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2: The price of Brent crude jumped to its highest level since May after increased fighting in the Middle East threatened to slow the global flow of oil. Sharp drops for Google's parent company, Alphabet, and Tesla pulled the stock market to its worst loss in a month. The S&P 500 sank 1.2% Thursday. The Dow lost 506 points. That's about 1%. The Nasdaq Composite fell 2.2%. Brent crude rose as high as $102 a barrel. That's up from as little as $72 a barrel early this month. The higher oil prices threatened to make inflation worse. That sent Treasury yields higher in the bond market. Yield on the 10-year Treasury rose to 4.69%. Seth Suto, New York.
1: 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From Washington, I'm Keith Peters. The latest on rising mortgage rates.
3: Mortgage buyer Freddie Mac says the average rate on a 30-year mortgage rose this week to 6.58%. This is the third straight weekly increase, and it brings the rate to its highest level in nearly 12 months. While the average rate is still lower than it was a year ago, it has been mostly rising after briefly slipping below 6% in February. Rates began climbing soon after as higher oil prices due to the war with Iran pushed up the long-term bond yields and influenced mortgage rates. I'm Alex Vega.
1: Consumers already feeling pinched since the Iran war started may feel more pain after oil prices pushed back $100 a barrel. The elevated price reached on Thursday marked a turning from falling oil prices when hostilities between the U.S. and Iran waned in June, the last time the international standard Brent crude hit $100 a barrel was in May. More at townhall.com.
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8: Orlando, Florida, where the American Legislative Exchange Council is meeting in their annual policy meeting. I'm pleased to welcome at this point Caroline Harris Davila, who did I get that right? Davila. Yes, she is a representative for the state District 52 in Texas. And tell us where House District 52 is.
9: Absolutely. House District 52 is right outside of Austin. And the biggest city in my district is Round Rock, Texas, and that's where I grew up.
8: So what is Round Rock, Texas like?
9: Round Rock is an amazing place to raise your family. It's very family friendly. There's lots of youth sports activities there. That's kind of what we're known for. But it's right outside of Austin. So it's kind of the suburban area where a lot of people live in.
8: Is that where the normies go to get out of Austin?
9: Absolutely. Yes. No, absolutely.
8: Well, I've had Matthew McConaughey on. I have to be nice.
9: Oh,
8: Matthew
9: really?
8: Was very, very nice.
9: Yeah.
8: When his book Green Lights came out, we botched the recording. And
9: oh,
8: so
9: no.
8: The next day, I called him up and said, we botched it. He did it again. And so he really is

0: 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You don't need a building. 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You just need to turn your heart to Air One.
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2: Because of their concern about the safety of
3: your own police department,
2: you know, yes,
3: and that's a good thing to have, and you
2: can control.
3: So tell me about housing affordability. When things start popping, house prices don't stop.
2: No,
3: they go up. What's going on there?
2: So in Texas, in the past legislative session, we actually did a lot of work to remove barriers for developers and builders to be able to build better and faster in Texas. So we are still not keeping up with the demand. As you know, everybody's moving from all the other states to Texas.
3: Especially the Hill Country, especially
2: there. Dripping Springs, yes, absolutely. And to my district, too, we got a lot of good jobs, as you can imagine. So we're getting a lot of people from California, New York, all over the country.
3: Is there a university system attached anywhere in your district or adjacent to it?
2: Yes. So the University of Texas is not too far in Austin. And then we also have University of Texas A&M in my district, kind of a satellite school there.
3: Okay. So that's, you've got all sorts. You've got all sorts of people, all sorts of demographics. You took that district over from a fairly well-known Mr. Tallarico. Tell us about that.
2: Absolutely. I grew up in Round Rock. That's where I represent. And Tallarico was my state representative for 4 years. And he would come into the district and he was smart. He knocked on doors, even Republican doors. And when I talked to those same Republicans when I ran against him, they just didn't understand his votes. They didn't know how radical his votes and positions were, because he didn't talk about that with them when he was at their door. He talked about other moderate issues, and so they believed him to be a moderate. It wasn't until I explained his radical voting record that they understood how radical his views really were.
3: Is there a chance in your view that he beats General Paxton?
2: Not at all. Not at all. Okay. I mean, his record is so radical. It's not even mainstream Democrat favorable, in my opinion. You know, he does speak well. But his policy.
3: Well, we have an argument about that.
2: Yeah.
3: I don't think he presents well on TV. It's too squeaky.
2: And so, yes. Okay. Yeah. You have raised a good point.
3: It's a voice deal with people in the broadcast profession. So he did not choose to run against you.
2: No, he didn't. I announced a run against him, and instead of facing me, he ran to an Austin district, much more friendly. Ran there, won there, and so I tell people, thankfully, we were able to kick him out of Williamson County, but we got to kick him out of Texas for good.
3: Okay. So on the list of subjects, which are subject matter expert, is healthcare price transparency.
2: Absolutely.
3: Why is that on your list of subject matter expertise?
2: Because when I first got elected, I had constituents being sued by a hospital for medical bills as low as $5,000. And so when they tried to get an itemized statement to see if that was a correct price or not, they couldn't get it. And so to me, it didn't make sense. You go to a Home Depot and you get a receipt, you know? And healthcare should be the same. So I passed the bill.
3: You go to a restaurant, sometimes the bill doesn't look right, and they've got two salads down or three beers down.
2: Exactly.
3: Or something, and it's not right.
2: Yes, and that was happening in healthcare. I mean, there are so many billing errors that still go on in healthcare. And so the bill I drafted said, hey, all you have to do is give the prices a plain language description so that we know, okay, you know, it was aspirin or whatever it was they provided, and then the billing codes, just so we can check everything, make sure it's correct. And you would have thought I was trying to land someone on the moon again. I mean, people were like, no, you can't do this. You're a freshman. It's not going to happen. You're too young. And I just don't
3: think. Every healthcare adjacent business did not want to touch the codes.
2: They did
3: not because they're evil, but because don't make us change anything, right?
2: Well, yes, and there, I had someone tell me too, well, our customers don't want this information, which flabbergasted me, because I thought, okay, I've talked to so many people just in my district that care about this. I guarantee everybody in Texas cares about this.
3: Yeah.
2: So because we were able to get that done, I ended up getting Freshman of the Year my freshman session, because so many people thought we couldn't do it.
3: Does freshmen ever pass anything anywhere?
2: In Texas we do, but we're just better at everything in Texas.
3: So when that came down,
2: yes.
3: What was the last lobbying push like? Because you're going to attract every insurance company, healthcare provider, hospital system, they're all going to want.

0: No.
1: Yes.
0: So what was that like?
1: That it was, you know, they changed our argument. So I joked because when I first presented the bill, they said this is going to cost us, you know, $3 million. The next time I presented it, it was $1 million. The next time it was a couple hundred thousand. So I joked that by the time we passed it, it'd be free for them to do it because they kept changing their arguments. And, you know, it's healthcare. Things don't change quickly in healthcare.
0: Nope.
1: And they're kind of averse to change, right? But again, this was so simple. It was a receipt for your healthcare. That's all it was. And it has changed so many of my constituents' lives, just getting that statement.
0: Have you found out from people that they've actually been able to call Bill and say, "This, I didn't have a broken arm. You didn't actually give me a splint."
1: Right? Absolutely. We have had those stories even outside my district. People have learned that I passed it. So they'll call my office with their issues. And in one case, I have to tell you this, they got the bill. It was sent to a billing collector. Our office called the collector and said, "Are you aware of this law? Do you know if the hospital followed it?" And they dropped the bill.
0: They didn't want.
1: I don't know what they decided.
0: Well, part of the deal with billing collectors everywhere is that they're only paid a percentage of what they collect,
1: yes.
0: And they don't want to spend any time working a particular file. They just want to intimidate people into writing a check, and so they can take their 10%. And it's a business. It's legit, and sometimes people don't pay their bills. But you ask them to do some work, they're not going to do it.
1: Yeah.
0: Second thing,
1: right.
0: Affordability. Yes. So you're building a lot of houses in the district. How are you going to keep the prices down?
1: By making sure that we have a steady regulatory environment in Texas, which you do really well. So just making sure that there's not government regulations in place that don't make sense for the business environment. We did that this past session, just making sure that if there's a lot, for example, that can have four houses on it, the city is not saying you can't do that. You know, and it just, if it makes sense, the developer can come in and do it and provide that service. So
0: I was under the impression Texas was pretty welcoming when it came to property rights. If you can put 10 houses on there, you can put 10 houses on there.
1: It's true. It's just some of the big cities. We call them the blueberries and the tomato soup of Texas.
0: Right.
1: So
0: yep.
1: Houston, Austin, Dallas, that had some regulations that were just getting in the way.
0: Okay, so what, since you're a freshman,
1: yes,
0: what's the trajectory look like to you? You love your job.
1: I love it.
0: Can you do it forever?
1: I could do this forever. I love what I do. I like being in the Texas House because I do have 200,000 constituents, but I still feel very close to them. I run every 2 years.
0: How many high schools are in the district?
1: There are, oh gosh, probably 10 if I'm thinking correctly.
0: So it's a poppin' district with a lot of kids and a lot of parents
1: absolutely.
0: Who need a good school system.
1: Yes, absolutely.
0: And they want roads that their kids don't get killed on.
1: Yes, 100. You know what? And I serve on the transportation committee, and that's one of the number one things I do for my district is getting stoplights put in so that doesn't happen.
0: Well, having raised three kids in Irvine, California, I know what matters to parents. Good schools and roads on which the kids don't have to go around a hairpin turn at blind going in. So at ALEC, which committee do they put you on?
1: Yeah, I'm on Health and Human Services and Communication and Technology.
0: How'd they get you into it? I'm curious.
1: I am such a nerd that I put myself into it as a staffer.
0: Oh, very good.
1: So I attended as a staffer, and then as a member, of course, I attended everything. And I love what ALEC does.
0: Yeah.
1: I absolutely love it. You know, Texas, we lead on policy. And a lot of our model policy makes its way to ALEC. And I always tell everybody, if you institute ALEC model policies in your state, it's going to be more affordable, a better place to live, and more people are going to move to your state.
0: It's going to be safer and happier.
1: Yes.
0: Caroline Harris Davila?
1: You got it.
0: I got it right?
1: Yes.
0: From House District 52 in Texas. Thank you for joining me. Come back next year if I'm back. Hey,
1: awesome.
0: Everyone, stay tuned. I got a couple more legislators coming up from Orlando. I'm Hugh Hewitt.
1: Thank you.
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8: Or Bible.
0: Welcome back, America. Hugh Hewitt from Orlando and the American Legislative Exchange Council Conference. Always great to be sponsored by ALEC to come to their policy conference. I'm now joined by State Senator Adam Hinojosa. I got to say that three times. Adam Hinojosa is a freshman senator in the state of Texas. Welcome, Senator. Senator Betancourt, your colleague, told me to ask you about the tamales.
9: Oh, yeah. Well, I think what he means are the enchilada plates that we did. We took a page in our campaign tour out of a little bit of a Democrat playbook, but we were inviting people to come meet me through a drive-by meet and greet. And we had lines of cars. Praise God, they were interested enough in what we had to say. We talked about issues that connected with voters. Hispanic, big Hispanic population down in South Texas, and we connected on issues, and we talked about those issues, and they were willing to come meet me.
0: You defeated an incumbent.
9: Yes, sir.
0: And that's really kind of unusual in Texas. So how'd you do that?
9: Hard work. My dad was a political consultant growing up, so I was in the political space for a long time, knew how to grassroots campaign, but really more than that, my dad had a knack of being able to connect with voters in the issues that mattered most to them, harnessed all that along with the very conservative values that I have, and we were able to get our message out.
0: Now, Senator, what was your background before you got in? What were you doing when you decided to become? Because you're a freshman, so I was like,
9: yes, sir. A small business owner. Again, I started in the family business. My dad was a political consultant, so I had a lot of experience in running and helping other campaigns. And then we enterprised a little bit. I owned a retail store, jewelry store, for many years. Got into the restaurant business after COVID. Had a little bit of commercial real estate, just some business, small business background.
0: So I want to talk to you about the big three issues that they gave me. They tell me that you're a specialist on. Ban on taxpayer lobbyist funding. I don't even know what that means, but I like it.
9: Well, yeah, what it is basically you have groups that are paid for by, our ISDs, our cities, our counties, and they use our taxpayer dollars and have memberships into these organizations that come to Austin and hire lobbyists to lobby.
0: Well, that's the water business in California.
9: Yeah,
0: every water district belongs, and it's actually school board superintendents and school board men. They all get lobbyists.
9: That's right. And what they do, it's different than your private sector lobby groups that are industry specific to the needs that they have. This is actually taking money, our own taxpayer dollars, and then fighting against the will of our own voters.
0: Incumbency protection.
9: Yeah, right. Well, and just a quick example, we had a bill, the Women's Privacy Act. Senator Middleton passed last session. I joined, authored the bill. And our biggest opponents were lobbyists paid for with our own tax dollars to stop, to try to stop us from stopping men going into women's restrooms in private spaces. And, that was a big push from the school lobby groups, and it was something that, using our own
0: tax
9: dollars against
0: that. Why would the school lobby groups be opposed to that?
9: You've got a big segment of liberal ideology in those organizations. Our cities and counties that you send lobbyists to stop and prevent us from reining in property taxes, because they live, their organizations thrive on that. They need that tax dollar money too.
0: That's my segue to property tax reform.
9: Yes, sir.
0: I didn't know that Texas had a property tax problem.
9: Well, we do a pretty good job, sir. But, as a small business owner, we there's a lot more we can do, especially in the way of our small businesses. We had a great session last, some great policy passed this last session where we increased the business personal property tax exemption from $2,500 all the way up to $125,000, almost effectively eliminating business personal property tax for most small mom and pop
0: That's
9: shops.
0: A good thing.
9: That's a great thing, but we still have a lot more work to do with commercial real estate. We've got more on our homesteads that we can't be mortgaging our homes to pay for public education. So only two other ways to do that is to cut wasteful spending where we can and get
0: You're
9: more
0: end
9: revenue.
0: Up with more people moving to Texas. Are you okay with that? Because Texas is pretty popular right now.
9: Well, we're already doing it. My district is home to two major ports. We're the number one LNG export, or excuse me, crude oil port in Corpus Christi, number two LNG export port, and then in Brownsville, we're home to SpaceX. Port of Brownsville just landed a big autonomous shipbuilding business, and they've started their LNG program, and we're home to America First Refining.
0: Is it Saronic?
9: Yes, sir, Saronic.
0: Yep. Oh, are you going to be busy?
9: Oh, yes, sir.
0: Have you been to their plant yet?
9: Oh, yes, sir. We were working very much behind the scenes with our governor, lieutenant governor, and speaker to help rein them in to my district, and so we're very thrilled with
0: they
9: that.
0: They have demonstrated proof of concept in the battle with Iran.
9: That's
0: on
9: right.
0: Two different occasions. They saved the downed airman with an autonomous surface vessel, and they took out the remaining submarine capability and maintenance facility in
9: That's
0: Iran
9: exactly
0: with
9: right.
0: autonomous capability.
9: That's exactly right.
0: So Saronic
9: right.
0: is like Anduril. They're the two hot names. So
9: right.
0: That's pretty good. Now, LNG export, how's that? That also has to bring some unique security concerns.
9: Well, you know, there is some concern with that. However, you know, we export abroad quite a bit.
0: Not safety. I mean security. I mean bad guys.
9: Oh, yeah. You're right. You're absolutely right. That coupled with, you know, Saronic and other things that are there, SpaceX. I mean, we're in a race for space control. Elon's doing a great job in what he's doing down there, but that obviously creates target there. We're powering, you know, through the Port of Corpus Christi, and we're providing all the jet fuel for Dallas and everywhere else. So,
0: what is the district number?
9: Just district number 27.
0: That must be the most interesting district in the United States.
9: I believe it is.
0: SpaceX and Saronic and LNG and oil.
9: Tesla's in there, and then I've got Vast Farm and ranching, you know, enterprises, including King Ranch. So I've got it all.
0: You've got the biggest ranch in America?
9: Yes, sir.
0: And you've got SpaceX and Tesla, right?
9: Yes, sir. And
0: significant... You just visit these things and you'd have a good time.
9: And I'm the first Republican to represent that area, and it's only been represented by a Republican for a year and a half.
0: Well, are the business owners and the people equally happy with you? Because you got to have small businessmen, working people, along with Elon. I mean, you got to have them all on your side.
9: Yes, sir. Well, I think we're doing a great job. And again, we have a more of a conservative group of people down there that we just have to embrace. You know, we've got conservative Democrats there. I know that's not a thing in most parts of the country or even northern parts of Texas, but South Texas, for sure, we have them. And showing the capabilities of what we're able to do and engage them in the things that matter to them, I think we're winning them over.
0: Now, with that many businesses, though, you're going to have a water supply issue. Not a problem, but an issue. How are you making sure you got the infrastructure to serve that many big and growing corporations?
9: Well, you know, as you probably heard, Corpus Christi has been an emergent drought situation with our western reservoir systems literally drying up.
0: I did not know that. Okay,
9: well, we've been entertaining marine desal for a long time, but as you know, those are very, very expensive projects.
0: Yep.
9: One of the things I just literally minutes ago passed out here at ALEC was model legislation based off of my Senate Bill 1169, which I passed in first session, allows for the creation of public utility agencies, regional approaches to capitalize on economies of scale, get very expensive projects like marine desal, massive flood mitigation projects, regional wastewater treatment plants, those types of programs that can be done in a regional capacity. It provides that framework to allow political subdivisions to work together.
0: Yeah, look at the Gulf states that are in the war right mm-hmm. now, and Iran is targeting their desal plants because they're all over the place. Israel's got them, Saudi Arabia's got them, Kuwait, UAE. We've got a minute. Why is it so expensive? Why can they do it and we can't do it?
9: Well, you know, we have a different framework in the United States. You know, other countries can do things that they want to do. I mean, we've got eminent domain laws. We have a lot of other different things. Not that that particular project would require that, but one of the most expensive portions of marine desal is your outflow, your discharge, if you're doing it properly, a couple miles offshore to discharge the concentrate that's produced from the processing, the reverse osmosis that you need to clean salty water.
0: Senator Adam Hill, Hossa, I want to have you back because that is the most interesting district in the United States of America. So,
9: yes, sir.
0: Godspeed to you, and congratulations on winning an upset win, being the first Democrat since Republican since Reconstruction to represent your district. Thank you, Senator.
9: God
0: I'll be right
9: you.
0: Back,
9: Thank
0: America.
9: You.
0: Stay tuned. I'm Hugh Hewitt.
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12: This is John Katzmatidis, the Cat's Corner. Well, I remember the movie Mr. Smith Goes to Washington. What happened? We have too many politicians in Washington that know nothing about business. Why? We need more common sense in Washington. Whether we're talking about the federal government, state government, you need common sense. 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Doctors, lawyers, accountants, professionals, business people, and blue-collar workers. 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Putting on taxes and regulations without knowledge of what happens. Some of the states are not doing a good job. All they do is raise taxes. And then when they need more money, they tax the taxes. I mean, you got to laugh about it, but it's happening. We need people that have common sense, a balance of power in all our legislative functions to be able to operate our country, our states, our cities more efficiently. This is John Katzmatidis, the Cat's Corner.
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0: Convention of the American Legislative Exchange Council, great sponsors of the Hugh Show, Hugh Hewitt Show, year-round and on an annual basis. I visit with them sometimes twice a year. I like to hear about what's going on in the states. It's the glory of our Constitution, dual sovereignty. I want to play for you Trey Yingst reporting on the buildup that is underway in Iran. I'll give you the headline first. Wall Street Journal article late this afternoon. Satellite images show Iran is rebuilding fast. Tehran's speedy recovery from damage done by the U.S. and Israeli air campaign raises concerns about its effectiveness. I'm not sure about that, but here's what Trey Yinks had to say about the buildup earlier today.
17: There are indications the war with Iran could escalate in the coming days. The Wall Street Journal reports the U.S. military is surging equipment, assets, medics, and even special forces to the region in preparation to give President Trump a variety of options moving forward. This does follow the 12th straight night of U.S. strikes against Iran. They have expanded the target list, not just going after positions near to the Strait of Hormuz, but also deeper inside of Iranian territory. According to CENTCOM, the recent strikes have focused on degrading Iran's ability to threaten vessels in the Strait of Hormuz. Remember, President Trump on Wednesday warned Iran directly, saying the United States would target one bridge or power plant anytime Iran shoots at a ship in the Strait. President Trump has also indicated a new warning is being issued to the Houthis in Yemen. He says that if Houthi forces attack additional vessels, that both Iran and the Houthis would face major military punishment. The warning comes after two Saudi-owned oil tankers were targeted by the Yemeni proxy group. The president spoke yesterday from Georgia about the ongoing conflict and the actions of Iranian officials.
18: We're likewise winning in the Islamic Republic of Iran, and we're ensuring that they will never, ever be able to do to us what they've done to so many.
17: Overnight, Iran launched new attacks against U.S. bases in Kuwait and Bahrain. Secretary of State Marco Rubio indicated that Iran will continue to pay a heavy price for these actions and their unwillingness to make a deal about the strait.
19: These people who are calling us every day, begging, let's do a deal, they send us messages through other countries, third countries. I mean, they're running out of countries to send. The problem is, every time these people do a deal, they either break it or after they make it, they want to change the deal. So they're probably not ready to do a deal yet, but they will be soon because the price they're paying is very high.
17: Here in Israel, there is a similar assessment that the conflict could escalate in the coming days. Many public bomb shelters have been opened as the Israelis prepare for the possibility of incoming Iranian missile fire.
0: Thus far, the Israelis have not been struck in round two of the battle with Iran. That's very simply that Israel has deterred Iran by inflicting massive damage on the IRGC. And I think President Trump's message to the IRGC that you strike a boat, we'll take out a power plant on which you rely. If the Houthis strike a boat, we'll take out a power plant on which you, the IRGC, rely. That's a very smart message to see. We will watch and see if they shoot at ships. Now, the Wall Street Journal story, which I read you the headline for, are they rebuilding quickly? Iran has quickly rebuilt infrastructure damaged during the U.S. and Israeli bombing campaign over recent months, from missile bases nestled deep inside mountains to bridges, port, and production facilities, according to Israeli and Western officials, and a review of satellite imagery. A faster-than-expected progress worries some Israeli officials. It helps explain Iran's continued resilience despite an air campaign that involved more than 20,000 strikes at the height of the war and that continues along Iran's coast in an effort to break Tehran's grip on the Strait of Hormuz. Near Kangavar in western Iran, satellite imagery from Planet Labs in March showed two tunnel entrances and an access road damaged by airstrikes at blocking access to an Iranian missile base. Within weeks, however, imagery from Airbus revealed a nearly paved road, a neatly paved road, leading to freshly excavated entrances. In another case, an Israeli military official said Iran repaired a bridge that Israel struck with three bombs within days, surprising Israeli officials, prompting them to question the effectiveness of their targeting. Planet Lab satellite images from the beginning of July also show partial reconstruction of efforts at a shipyard in the port of Bandar Anzali on the Caspian Sea. Well, they're going to try. We're going to meet that with more resistance. 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I'll be right back with my last state rep from Orlando, John Snyder of Florida, next on The Hugh Hewitt Show.
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3: Sir. Savings begin.
0: Welcome back, America. You do it in Orlando at the American Legislative Exchange Council annual gathering for policy. I'm joined by Florida Representative John Snyder. Representative Snyder, you've got the Donald Trump Airport now. Tell me about that. How did you get that done?
4: Well, it just was unveiled as of the last couple of weeks. I've got have the privilege of flying out of that airport often, and so the name is officially up. President Donald J. Trump International Airport. The signs welcome you now as you come into the airport. And really, all the credit goes to Meg Weinberger, Representative Weinberger, who worked tirelessly. She was the lead sponsor of that effort and worked through this legislative cycle.
0: The most airports are John Wayne Airport in Orange County, California, and Ronald Reagan Airport in D.C. So I like naming it for people that I know and have some respect for, so I think that's a great choice. For Alec, what do you do? Are you the school choice guy for Alec? What's your committee here for American Legislative Exchange Council?
4: Diehard supporter of school choice, Hugh. It was one of those issues that when trying to find out where I was going to send my daughter to school and realizing that she wasn't quite picking up some of the speech patterns like everyone else in her class was, we realized that the traditional cookie-cutter approach in the public school system was not going to suit her best. Ultimately led me into the quest of school choice, which really got me involved in politics in the first place. So any chance I can try and spread that message on empowering parents and setting up our students for success, I'll preach it from the mountaintops.
0: Well, then you must have loved the future First Lady's speech yesterday at lunch, because she's going to be the number one, I think, across the nation spokesperson for school choice.
4: Erica Donalds has been a warrior on that front, and as it turns to you, before she was our prospective first lady, it was actually Erica who, through my journey in the school choice movement, was introduced to her in the early years, and someone said, have you ever heard of classical charter school, the classical charter school movement? I said, I think you've got the wrong guy. I'm bad at music, and I don't know anything about charter schools. And Erica quickly schooled me up and realized that this is how we've educated our children from the early foundations of our country. Thomas Jefferson said that in order to have a self-governed society, we must be a well-educated citizenry. And so trying to return back to the basics, reading, writing, arithmetic, training kids how to think, not what to think, is really, in my opinion, the secret to how we continue to steer the beautiful ship of the United States of America and keep her on track, is passing that torch to this next generation.
0: Well, real history and real civics, I hope, is in that too, because we've gotten away from real history and real civic. Is there anything left to do in the Florida school choice thing? It seems to me you might be the leader in school choice across the country.
4: I would say that if you ever play in sports, once you have the belt, the biggest mistake you could ever make is to begin be complacent, take your foot off the pedal. So we're always looking for areas to improve. I think the next phase is really locking in our student the ability to track where kids are every day in class. With school choice, I think there's an opportunity sometimes for the dollars to get moved around. Potentially, we saw some delays with our school districts getting the proper funding, our homeschool parents being able to draw down those dollars. So being able to unlock that big question of our daily attendance for our students in Florida, that's the next horizon to really take this to the next level.
0: Okay, we've also talked with a lot of people about property tax reform in different states. Does Florida have that issue as well?
4: We do. So part of the work that we did in this last legislative session, and Governor DeSantis was again leading on this for the last couple of years, is calling out the simple math. At local government level, revenues have gone up 140% compared to an 8% growth rate throughout the state. So our services haven't gotten better, but the revenues have gone up. A lot of that was the property values and the post-COVID surge as people came to Florida. So we put on the ballot an effort to dramatically reduce property tax. So now it'll be up to the voters on the November ballot.
0: What's the measure number or name?
4: It will be, it's waiting approval from the Supreme Court. So once we get the exact number and name, but anything related to property taxes on the ballot will be that initiative. And so we're hoping to see that one get across.
0: Well, let me know the number. In California, we got to pass Prop 39 because that's election integrity, voter ID.
4: Yep.
0: Out here, property tax reform could be a model for the state. Let's close with election integrity. I don't think Florida has a problem with that either, does it? Is there ways that you'd have to up your – you're running the perfect state here.
4: Well, again, thank you for saying that, but just like anyone, when we look under the hood, we know there's always room for improvement. The president just made his address to the nation. We know that there have been areas where illegal individuals that are in this country illegally have made it onto the voter rolls. That is something.
0: New Jersey just admitted it.
4: That's it. Well, we have to make sure that it's not happening here in the state of Florida and that any potential loophole is covered up. But what we've done well, and it has been talked about here at the ALEC conference, is when you compare Florida to Bush v. Gore, when we had the Hanging Chad saga, to where now we are a leader in the nation. You know, within 15 to 20 minutes after the polls close, we know the winners. Every state in the country should do that, and that's why we call on Congress to immediately pass the Save America Act.
0: I've spent most of my life in California. It's the worst. It's absolutely the worst. But I began my raid. This show began in 2000. So I went on vacation the night after the election thinking, oh, I can go on vacation. And this was in dial-up modem days. And I'm stuck in Hawaii trying to figure out what you bozos are doing. Your Supreme Court was crazy then. Is it better now?
4: We've seen a drastic improvement, again, thanks to the appointments that Governor DeSantis has made. It's been a completely reshaping of our Florida Supreme Court. And so a lot of those rulings from the early days are being either corrected through administrative ruling, legislative cleanup. And so, again, cannot speak highly enough of Governor DeSantis.
0: We don't ever want to go through that again. I'll close with law enforcement. Florida does have unique law enforcement challenges because you're a coastal state. People can come in by a boat from anywhere. What do you do to support law enforcement down here?
4: Everything starts with safe streets. You can't have a strong economy if people don't feel safe going to work, going to shop. One of the things that we did recently in the last few years in the legislature was this crackdown on organized retail crime. Speaking of California, you can't walk into a CVS or Walgreens without having to take your ticket up and get the toothpaste out of the aisle, your shaving cream, etc. We said that's nonsense. If you commit those types of crimes, if you're trying to skirt the law and take advantage of good, hardworking citizens, we're going to find you, prosecute you. And so we've
0: don't elect strides. Soros prosecutors. Or if you do, I think the governor fires them, right?
4: Without a doubt.
0: Without a doubt. John Snyder, great to meet you. Great to have you on the program. Thank you for joining me. Florida is the poster child of states. Smell of freedom wherever you go around down here. Thank you. I'll be right back, America. Final segment from Orlando on The Hugh Hewitt Show.
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4: Welcome back, America. I'm wrapping up 2 days at ALEC. I want to thank Pete and Lou, who are from Orlando's The Answer, 94.9 FM and AM 950, because they have made this all happen flawlessly. Dwayne is on some cruise ship somewhere just loafing, and so Pete and Lou stepped up and into the breach, as did Bob, Robert, and I from Tampa. Thanks to him as well. Thank you. Guys are really pros. Thank you very much. And when Dwayne's here, things always go wrong and they mess up. It's terrible. But I want to close with Mayor Mamdani, because he's gone from being a clown to being a menace, and he's defining socialism down. He's actually a communist, I think. And I say that as a student of the genre. It means he's a Marxist, and he actually has a goal. Here's Mayor Mamdani yesterday defining socialism down.
5: If you go back to some of the Democrats that we most admire, FDR, LaGuardia, you will see a lot of democratic socialist principles in their vision. And if you think about a lot of what we've come to accept as just the facts of life across our country, a lot of it is also still driven by democratic socialist principles. Now, if
4: Stop right there. That is a lie. FDR was not a socialist. LaGuardia was not a socialist. He's talking about public services. He's talking about the social welfare and safety net that has always been part of the Republican platform. It's always been part of the Democratic platform. It is not the state operation of basic businesses. Now, there are some state operations like the TVA. They throw that out, Tennessee Valley Authority. That is a good thing. And they run airports. They run bridges. They have port authorities. Yes, those are essential public services. And by goodness, the military is run by the government, too. Mamdani is lying, but he lies like if he's moving his lips, he's lying. Here's Ted Cruz on what's happening to Democrats. Cut number two. Or maybe it's not going to play for
6: her. I think she'll run for president. I don't think she will run for Senate, but I'm going to make a prediction for you, Sean. My prediction is Comrade Mamdani will be the next Democrat senator from New York, that Mamdani will replace Schumer. I think Mamdani is the single most powerful Democrat in the country. And I got to say, by the way, there are some Republicans that are celebrating. This is great. Our opponents are crazy. That's going to help us. I want to say for the record, I'm not celebrating. I think this is bad for the country. I think this is unhealthy. I want to see two normal parties that are not filled with crazy people who can actually do something reasonable.
4: All right, so I'm just telling you, he's right. But here's the Achilles heel of AOC and Mamdani. They're ignorant. They're ignorant of basic history. It's all FDR was a socialist. It's many of the same principles. It's all a charade. Don't believe it. Don't believe it for a second. You know what a public service is? What I'm about to tell you. Food for the Poor is a sponsor of our show. We like to partner with them because they get food to people in Central and South America and the Caribbean who are hungry every single day. Food crisis. Always food insecurity in the Caribbean, but right now, especially in Venezuela after the earthquake, especially in the neighboring region. 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Thank you, Adam. Thank you, Harley. Mark Davis is in for me tomorrow. I'll be back on the air, regular show, come next Monday. On the next Monday, Hugh Hewitt Show. Thank you, Mark, in advance for sitting in for me tomorrow. Thank you, Alec, for having me.
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8: News this hour from Town Hall. I'm Keith Peters in Washington. President Trump is addressing the nation on what he calls election integrity and is expected to mention the 2020 election this evening. But not everyone will be able to watch Mr. Trump's address to the nation on network television tonight. Willie Nelson has the latest.
9: ABC and NBC are not expected to carry President Trump's address to the nation on their main broadcast networks Thursday night. The White House says the president will discuss election integrity and newly declassified intelligence related to past election procedures. Critics argue Americans should be able to hear directly from their president on an issue of national importance. Willie Nelson, Washington.
8: Protests against Ukraine's decision to change its defense minister rage throughout the capital city.
10: Dozens of protesters gathered in central Kyiv on Thursday to denounce President Volodymyr Zelensky's decision to dismiss Defense Minister Mykhailo Fedorov after just 6 months in the post. Zelensky announced earlier this week he would be changing key posts in the government, including prime minister. One local resident, Bohdan Huryak, told the AP he was outraged by Fedorov's firing, as he believed the outgoing defense minister showed clear results on the battlefield. Fedorov is known for modernizing Ukraine's military. He confirmed his dismissal on social media. I'm Karen Shamas.
8: Authorities in Texas have rescued hundreds of stranded drivers and people trapped in homes, and at least two people have died due to catastrophic flooding. The region is still recovering from devastating floods just a year ago. On Wall Street, the Dow Jones Industrial Average down by 105 points, the NASDAQ dropped 387, the S&P 500 lower by 38, oil near $79 a barrel. More at townhall.com.
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8: Secretary of State Marco Rubio says violent far-left political terrorism can no longer be denied as he urges more than 60 countries gathered in Washington to treat the threat as a global counterterrorism priority. We hear more on the story from correspondent Bernie Bennett reporting from Washington.
14: Speaking at the opening of a State Department ministerial attended by roughly 65 foreign delegations, Rubio said governments had spent too long overlooking what he described as a resurgence of transnational far-left extremist violence and offered greater international cooperation to counter it. Rubio described radical leftism as a, quote, poisonous resentment cloaked in the language of equality and justice. Rubio said the Trump administration is rebuilding the U.S. counterterrorism strategy around what it views as an increasingly transnational threat. Bernie Bennett in Washington.
8: News and analysis at townhall.com. From Washington, I'm Keith Peters. A Taiwanese chip-making company is making a huge investment in manufacturing in the United States. We hear more on this story from international correspondent Karen Chamas reporting from London.
10: Taiwanese chip-making company TSMC has announced its plans to invest another $100 billion in expanding its manufacturing plants in the U.S., adding to its previous commitment of $165 billion for building plants in Arizona. TSMC's total pledges for investment in U.S. chip-making total a whopping $265 billion. The AI boom has seen TSMC, or Taiwan Semiconductor Manufacturing Company, forecast record high profits, as the company is also a key supplier to NVIDIA and Apple. I'm Karen Chamas.
8: 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From Washington, I'm Keith Peters reporting.
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15: The czar of common sense, the great Eldersky, Don Lorenzo. Welcome to the program. No victocrats allowed because...

888-971-SAGE, 888-971-7243. I am Larry Elder. 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Combat veteran Montana Senator Tim Shahey blasts Democrats for opposing the war against Iran. Wait for it. A new New Hampshire poll finds AOC the leading presidential candidate for 2028, with Kamala Harris far behind. Brandon Gill strikes again. He grills the Smithsonian Museum of American History director. Ask her if Mickey Mouse is racist. New Jersey governor claims a software glitch registered over 6,000 non-citizens to vote. The software company, however, begs to differ. We again ask why Trump accounts aren't getting more attention. To justify DEI, the American Bar Association says all of us have implicit biases. Bernie Sanders, former director for Jewish

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2: Anyway, David, you are in our prayers, and we love you. And hope to see you soon. Now, can I start out with this very interesting story about the young man who was sitting near a Vietnam vet at a Chicago Cubs game? This happened on Sunday. And the national anthem is playing, and the young man is sitting there and refuses to stand up. And the man sitting next to him, turns out his name is Robert Bob Chavez, as I mentioned, Vietnam vet, who lost friends in Vietnam, told the young man about his veteran status, asked him to stand up. The guy wouldn't stand up. So Bob went, bap, back of the head. And then the guy stood up. And there's more to the story. I'll tell you about that after this. Listen to this, number 59.

Okay, the point is, the young man then stood up. And security came over. And the young man said, no, don't do anything to this guy. The Vietnam vet told the young man that he lost fellow soldiers in Vietnam and that he shouldn't have hit him. He apologized for hitting him. And they then had beer together. Young man even bought him a cold beer. So the police and the Cubs are aware of the slap, but neither has shown any interest in taking any action against Bob. You know, I know a number of Vietnam vets, and they feel very strongly about the national anthem. They also feel very strongly that people have the right not to stand up for the national anthem if they choose not to. That is, in fact, why they fought. And I think Bob quickly realized that and apologized to the young man. And the young man showed grace and did not retaliate by trying to get the guy kicked out of the game. Now, if that can happen in America, why is it that so many of us who support Donald Trump have lost friends? People don't talk to us. I've told you I've lost 3 friends. And I'm putting that in air quotes because when I look at it, I'm not even sure they were really friends. Because I support Trump. And they usually give a bunch of, they gave when we were speaking, a bunch of reasons that I'm sorry were not substantial enough to break a friendship. Donald Trump is arrogant. Yeah, he's arrogant. Donald Trump is a braggart. Yeah, he's a braggart. Donald Trump has been defying conventions. Yeah, he does. But he's a Republican who wants lower taxes. Don't they all? A Republican who wants fewer regulations. Don't they all? A Republican who believes in peace through strength. Don't they all? A Republican who believe borders ought to be secured. Don't they all? So on the major issues, where is Trump such a retrograde that you're going to end somebody's friendship because he or she supports Trump? I don't get it. I don't get it. And then when you drill down and ask people, as I have, specific, give me the number one thing Trump has done that has offended you. And they come up with things like, well, he said there were good and bad Nazis on both sides, which you know is not true. Well, he mocked at his able reporter, which you know is not true. Well, he told people during COVID to drink bleach. No, he didn't. Well, he referred to World War I veterans buried in France as suckers and losers. No, he did not.

0: But Biden was okay. You pull the lever for Biden. Inflation averaged 5%. Got to 9% one time. Biden pulls out of Afghanistan the way he did without advising our allies. Well, Trump didn't advise our allies about Iran. And Biden advised our allies before he pulled out of Afghanistan, leaving behind hundreds of Americans, thousands of Afghan collaborators to be killed. Billions of dollars in cutting-edge American equipment probably being used against us right now. 13 members, service members killed at Abbey Gate. And then, to top it off, said nobody advised him that by pulling out the way he did, the Afghan government would melt away and the Taliban would come back. When generals testified under oath, that's exactly the advice he gave the president. He chose not to heed it. But that's okay. And for 4 years, I've told you this story a bunch of times. I'll say it again for those of you who are new to the show. Biden gets in, and I watch CNN and what was then called MSNBC, now called BS Now, so you don't have to. And I'm watching hundreds, thousands of people openly crossing the border. Fox News had a guy on there, a border named Bill Malusian, who speaks fluent Spanish. Newsmax was covering it. Other conservative outlets covering it. And then I flip over to CNN. Nothing. Oh, well, either they're denouncing Donald Trump or within 30 seconds they are. MSNBC, nothing. Again, either they're denouncing Trump or they're denouncing him within 30 seconds. ABC, NBC, CBS, Nightly News, nothing. It wasn't until the governors of Texas and Florida put illegal aliens on buses and sent them to places like Chicago and New York and Martha's Vineyard, then the networks began covering this. We're talking about a minimum of 10 million people, maybe 12 million people, not vetted, not vaccinated, hundreds on the terror watch list. Several had committed homicide in their own home countries. But this was okay. Donald Trump gets in, goes down the escalator and says, Mexico's not sending our best. Oh my God, what a bigot, what a racist. And of course, he's quoted out of context. I mean, I just don't understand it. How is the country worse off? How? Stock market record highs. Over 60 Americans have investments in the stock market, either directly or through their 401ks or pension funds or what have you. Before the war, gas prices, 5-year low. People's income is exceeding inflation. Tell me how you are worse off. And now ICE is Gestapo. Trump is a fascist, a Nazi, a dictator. 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
1: 888-971-SAGE, 888-971-7243. I am Larry Elder. We are Salem News Channel. We're going to talk about the senator from Montana and how he just lit into the party on the other side of the aisle for their opposition to the war against Iran. Do not you understand the stakes here and what their intentions are, he said. 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We'll get to that in just a few seconds. Now, a lot of you have checked in with your generous donations for our friends at the International Nonprofit Relief Agency Food for the Poor. You've gone to my website, LarryElder.com, clicked on the Give Food banner at the very top, for which a lot of people in our Western Hemisphere are intensely grateful. You've texted my name, Elder, to 51555. That's Elder to 51555. You've called our toll-free number, 855-918-4673, 855-918-4673. That is, many of you have, and many of you have not. Perhaps you think that whatever you give might be too modest. No gift is too small. Men and women just like you, in times like this, where gas prices are now going higher and higher, are still helping hungry children in 17 Caribbean and Latin American countries. But today I want to tell you how bad some things are in the hunger battle, which is why I'm asking for your help at LarryElder.com. Listen to Paul from Food for the Poor.
2: We saw a woman that for 30 years, and she had an entire community she advocated for. This was her mission, that every one of these families literally just steps away from the garbage dump where, like, you talk with your mouth clenched because the flies. It's just horrific. I can't express it and explain it. You got to be there to really understand. But this woman, for 30 years, she fought through it to make sure that their little community that you will never find on the map gets noticed because the families need help.
1: Now, we've interviewed Paul Jacobs of Food for the Poor a couple of times. Grew up very, very poor, Paul did. Says that from time to time, he was without electricity in his home and had to rush home during the daytime so he could do his homework because he had no way of doing the homework at night in the dark. Yet he says the poverty he experienced is nothing compared to the poverty that he's seen in places like Guatemala and in Haiti. So please help. Again, LarryElder.com. You'll see a banner at the very top that says Give Food. Or you can text Elder to 51555. That's Elder to 51555. Or you can call 855-918-4673. That's 855-918-4673. Number 53.
3: And I just left Dover Air Force Base, which is an incredible place, but oftentimes very sad, because that's when they bring the bodies of our great heroes, our great patriots, warriors. They bring them back to Dover, and I've been there many times before. This was in particular something very sad. I attended the dignified transfer ceremony for four great U.S. service members killed in the conflict with Iran. As they returned to American soil at Dover, and one of the families happened to be traveling to Georgia, beautiful family, beautiful wife and husband and brother-in-law, and I said, I'm going to Georgia too. Where are you going? She says, well, after this, sir, they lost their beautiful son. We're going to Georgia. I said, so if you want, I'll give you a ride on Air Force One. And they said, wow. So today, I then said, they're on Air Force One, and it's quite nice, I must say. And they said, wow, this is something, thank you so much. But they're heartbroken, you know, they're heartbroken, but they couldn't believe it. And they live very close to here. They live minutes away. And we're here today, and I said to them, celebrating the memory of their beautiful, this was a beautiful son. You know, I read, when I go to Dover, I read charts on all of the young people. And some are unbelievable. Some are a little bit, you know, they got a little bit of a little, couple of little bad things put in. This is a son who is like a flawless, perfect person. Beautiful, beautiful son. Handsome in every way. Brilliant. Respected by everybody. His sheet read so beautifully, and I told them that their beloved son, and it's his name was Lieutenant Tyler Feehan, and he was a person that was going all the way. He was going to be a general. He would have been a general very quickly. He was heading in that path. But I just want to thank Tyler's mother Sherry, his father Stephen, and his uncle David. Great people. I got to know him a little bit on the plane. And standing there watching this sight, which is, it's very, very tough to, watch, to be honest with you. Very tough. I think it's the toughest thing I do. Of anything I do, I do all this stuff, but I think it's the toughest thing I do. But to Sherry and Stephen and David, we will carry Tyler's memory in our hearts forever. And I just want to thank you. It's an honor to have you here today. Please.

0: Thank you very much. You see the way everybody feels. Your neighborhood, this is your neighborhood. Can you believe it? You see the way they feel. Thank you. Thank you, Sherry. He's looking down right here. He's so proud right now.
1: Now, for the people that call this an unnecessary war, a needless war, a war we should never have started, an illegal war, I ask you again, as I've been asking for a long time, do you or do you not believe that Iran was close to getting a nuclear weapon? If the answer is no, please give me your evidence that Donald Trump essentially lied when he said that Iran was close to getting a nuclear weapon. What is your evidence? Or if you believe that Iran was in fact getting close to getting a nuclear weapon, what would you have done about it? Negotiate more? Extend the so-called Iran deal under Barack Obama, whose provisions would have expired already by now, and by the way that they were cheating? What would you do? You think President Trump made this decision lightly after campaigning against so-called forever wars, unnecessary wars? You think it is easy to send men and women in harm's way, some of whom are going to die? You think this is easy? You think he made the decision lightly? I'm Larry Elder.
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1: 888-971-SAGE, 888-971-7243. I am Larry Elder. We are Salem News Channel. Tim Shahey is senator from Montana, combat vet. He had a thing or two to say about his colleagues on the other side of the aisle. Number 60.
9: The senator from Montana.
10: Thank you, Mr. President. Yesterday we saw the President of the United States and many others at Dover Air Force Base presiding over a ceremony that is very sacred to those of us who served. And that is a dignified return of remains from the war zone. And that process happens beginning in the war zone through Dover to the hometown of our fallen heroes. I participated in many of those ceremonies myself, to include carrying friends of mine off the plane. One of those is on this bracelet. He was cut in half by an Iranian EFP. This regime that we are fighting does not care about our partisan politics. They don't care who you voted for, who you pray to, or where you live. They want to kill all of us. And they don't just say it, they actually do it. And they've been doing it for 47 years. This is a war of choice. The Democrats are correct. It's a war of choice that was begun by a radical, lunatic band of terrorists that took over a beautiful nation 47 years ago, took it over with brutality, force, and savagery. And the second they took it over, they didn't free their people. They didn't unleash the largest oil reserves in the world to build schools and bridges. They took it over to murder their own people and to spread their disgusting ideology across the world. And that is exactly what they have been doing. They don't just say it and talk about it. You don't have to believe what they say. You can simply watch what they've done. They have attacked families, women, children, innocent people. They don't just attack them and kill them. They rape them. They skin them alive on camera. They celebrate it. They honor those people who do disgusting things that we would put in jail for the rest of their lives in this country. And they do it for fun, and they pay them money to do it, and they're heroes to that nation. They've done it to friends of mine. They've done it to families who've been in this chamber. And the fact that we sit here and listen to elected officials of this country defend these lunatics who want us all dead. They want all of you dead. They want all of us dead. They don't want us to disappear with a snap of a finger. They want us to be raped, burned alive, and cut into pieces. Watch the video from October 7th. That's what they want to happen from Maine to San Diego, from Seattle to Miami. They want this country turned into a burning husk of its former self. And you don't have to theorize that. That's what they do. From the 1983 barracks bombing, where 280 Marines were vaporized in a morning. From USS Cole to the Achille Laurel to every terrorist attack, from the Houthis, Hezbollah, Hamas. These are not humanitarian freedom organizations. They are death-dealing cults, and they want all of us to die brutal deaths. William Buckley was abducted in 1985, an American military officer. He was skinned alive on camera by the Iranians. American prisoners of war who were captured. They were never called prisoners of war because they were captured by lunatic terrorists, so they were not subject to the Geneva Convention. They were captured and murdered. Power drills through their brains. This is in Iraq. These are families that have dealt with this, and they've never gotten a single dime. These families have never gotten restitution, and not a single president has ever stood up to them. Love Donald Trump or hate him. Love his policies, hate ICE, love ICE, whatever. There's never been a single president who has stood up to Iran and hit back. For 47 years, our troops and our families have been absorbing attack after attack after attack.
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1: 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I'm Larry Elder. We're sailing News Channel back to Montana Senator Tim Shahey.
2: All over the world. And their radical ideology does not stop at the Persian Gulf. It doesn't stop at Tel Aviv. They want to do this everywhere. It's a global radical ideology. And we've been fighting it for half a century. We didn't start this war. We did not, but we will finish it. And forever wars are not popular with anybody these days. Both sides of that, I love to attack our forever wars. And I can promise you, being someone overseas wearing the uniform, when you're fighting for your country, you don't care what party's in office, but you're fighting to defend your country. And you turn on the news and see your elected officials stabbing you in the back, telling you that you're failing, that you failed every goal of the war, is what I just heard. Last time I checked, we've wiped these bastards out. An occasional missile strike and boats in the straits, that's not military strength. Those are the flailings of a failing empire. Those are the flailings of a nation in collapse because they deserve it. So I encourage our colleagues on both sides of the aisle, whatever's politically convenient, whatever plays well on Twitter or Facebook, think about the people who are deployed right now, standing on that wall with a loaded weapon who have volunteered to defend our country and our way of life. Because they are there defending us in a just war. Because we did not start a war with the Iranian Revolutionary Guard. They started it with us 47 years ago, and their attacks have gone unanswered for half a century. It's time to fix this problem and make sure another generation of Americans does not have to fight this murderous, savage adversary. Thank you, Mr. President.
1: Ben Rhodes is the former deputy...
3: Wow, the sound bites at the end of your...
1: Ben Rhodes is the former deputy national security advisor under Barack Obama. He just tweeted that Israel is committing genocide. Now, we played you the former Secretary of State under Joe Biden, Antony Blinken, who called the assertion that Israel is committing genocide meritless. Apparently, Ben Rhodes didn't get the memo. As I said, he just tweeted that Israel is committing genocide. Let me say something about Mr. Rhodes. There was a plan a few years ago for me to debate him. And then all of a sudden, he decided he didn't want to debate me. He said, Larry has been far too critical of me. No kidding. That's what a debate is. I've heard a lot of people refer to various Trump advisors or nominees or prospective nominees as unqualified. As I said before, Ben Rhodes was deputy national security advisor. Virtually every speech Obama wrote about foreign policy, he either wrote or had a major hand in writing. No experience in the military, never served. No experience in defense, never served in any level of government having to do with defense. Never served in any level of government having to do with national security. You know what his background is? His qualifications are? He majored in fine arts. He was a novel writer. That's his sum total of experience before Obama hired him. And in an article in the New York Times, which blew my mind, after the so-called Iran deal had been negotiated, he's being interviewed by the New York Times and literally is bragging that he pulled it off. And he brags about how he pulled it off. He said, we pulled it off by pushing out a narrative that there are hardliner Ayatollahs and moderate Ayatollahs. Ha, ha, ha, he said, there's no such thing as a moderate Ayatollah. The reason we were able to pull this off, he says, is because newspapers have fired their senior foreign journalists, and the average journalist covering foreign policy is 27 years old, quote, and they literally know nothing, close quote. That's what he said. Not too surprisingly, Republicans were steamed when they read this and called for him to testify before Congress. Obama refused to make him available, and the issue went away. I urge you to read the article. Put his feet up and just laughed and said that they're so inexperienced, journalists are. We began to put out this narrative. Next thing you know, they're parroting the narrative. Next thing you know, it becomes a fact. Ha, ha, ha, ha, ha. That's Ben Rhodes. Now, need I play this one more time for you? This is Coleman Hughes, writer, explaining very calmly to Joe Rogan, who thought the same thing, that Israel is committing a genocide. Number 40.
4: When you're killing 30,000 innocent civilians in response to something that killed 1,200 innocent civilians, and you're continuing to bomb an area into oblivion, which is what it looks like when you're looking at Gaza, there's many people that have made the argument that that is at least the steps of genocide or a form of genocide. You're destroying thousands and thousands of people's homes and killing them.
5: So when you say 30,000 civilians, it's not 30,000 civilians that have been killed, though.
4: How many thousands have been killed?
5: So according to Gaza Health Ministry, which is run by Hamas, the number they have is 32,000, but they don't distinguish between Hamas and civilians.
4: How many members of Hamas are there?
5: 40,000, something like that. I don't think the number is known, but it's tens of thousands. So Hamas says 32,000 people have been killed, civilians and soldiers. Israel says 13,000 soldiers have been killed by Israel. So if you just let's not doubt either number. They could both be inflated. But if both of those numbers are accurate, which they may or may not be, that would be 13,000 soldiers killed, 19,000 civilians killed, which for urban combat in the Middle East is a very normal ratio.
4: I see what you're saying if you wanted to look at it cold and objectively. Yeah.
5: But well, I hope it doesn't come across cold because...
4: But it's mostly women and children that are dying, that are dying because they're in a place where these terrorists are, right? I mean,
5: Because the terrorists on purpose embed themselves with the civilian population, which is a war crime.
4: Right, which is a strategy that they have clearly employed when you see them. And when the IDF went into that hospital and found the Hamas...
5: Just recently?
4: Yes.
5: Yeah.
4: So it's real. It's not just a conspiracy theory. We know that that's real.
5: And I know Kurt would probably say I'm doing the tragedy of war thing, but it's actually a legitimate point in every single war, even the just ones. There are war crimes by berserk soldiers, by the good guys.
4: Yeah.
5: That doesn't mean it's genocide, and that doesn't mean it's not a just war. And I think that the fundamental difference between Israel and Hamas is...
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0: now we continue to deprogram victocrats. Here's Larry Elder.
1: 888-971-SAGE, 888-971-7243. I am Larry Elder. We are Salem News Channel. Coming up, Brandon Gill grills the Smithsonian Museum of American History director. Ask her if Mickey Mouse is racist. New Jersey governor claims a software glitch registered over 6,000 non-citizens to vote. The software company says, no, it was not our fault, it was yours. We ask again why Trump accounts aren't getting more attention. The American Bar Association head says that we all have implicit biases, which is why we need to have DEI. Brandon Gill, not amused. Bernie Sanders, former director for Jewish Outreach, denounces Sanders for promoting candidates who traffic anti-Semitism and hatred of Israel. Here's my question. Who knew Bernie Sanders had a Jewish outreach director, and who would take that job? All of this and more, back to Coleman Hughes explaining to Joe Rogan why it is not fair to refer to Israel as committing genocide.
2: In every single war, even the just ones, there are war crimes by berserk soldiers, by the good guys.
3: Yeah.
2: That doesn't mean it's genocide, and that doesn't mean it's not a just war. And I think that the fundamental difference between Israel and Hamas is Israeli society, however imperfectly, is not going to celebrate the monsters on their own side when they're really found to be monsters. They're not going to hand out candies to people who kill Palestinian civilians like Hamas does in reverse. And so my feeling about it is still that, you know, any nation that suffered what Israel did on October 7th, everyone in the country would be saying, you have to go get these guys. You have to eliminate this organization that did this. And if they're 80% finished with that job, it would make no sense at this point to stop before you've cut out the last 20% of the cancer or before you've put out the last 20% of the fire, right? Even with all of the absolute suffering that is real on the Palestinian side, you know? So that's how I feel about it. And I think it's very, very distinct from genocide, because genocide is when you're trying to maximize civilian casualties. I think Israel, however imperfectly, is doing the opposite. They're trying to minimize civilian casualties.
3: That's interesting.
2: Hamas is the one that turns these civilian locations into military operation sites.
3: Yeah.
2: Which is a war crime. This is the way I would put it, succinctly. If you ask the question, what is unique about this war? What is different about this war than all other wars? It's not the civilian death toll. The ratio of combatants to civilians is, I think it's better than the American armies was when we got ISIS out of Mosul. That was like 10,000 civilians dead to kill 4,000 ISIS. This is 19,000 civilians dead to kill 13,000. What's unique about this war, unlike every other war that I could think of, is you have an army in Hamas that has perfected the art of embedding itself and meshing itself with civilians so that you...
1: 888-971-SAG. Genocide? Really? Really? Don't leave town.
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8: News this hour from Town Hall. I'm Keith Peters in Washington. President Trump says he's expanding a voluntary pledge aimed at protecting consumers against higher utility bills from AI data centers.
9: The American innovators and consumers thrive to win together because we're insisting that AI data centers and big tech companies pay their own way, and that's what they're doing, and they're happy to do it because this way they're going to be able to function and function brilliantly. They're going to have a lot of electricity left over, and they'll put that into the grid, so we'll actually end up with more electricity. The rates are going to go down.
8: Trump initially announced the pledge with tech companies in March, but voters remain concerned about affordability and competition for resources. A recent analysis showed increased electricity demand could raise utility bills by 15% to 40% by the year 2030. We hear the latest on Tropical Storm Bertha.
10: Tropical Storm Bertha made a second landfall near the Texas-Louisiana state line after grazing southern Louisiana in a slow crawl that triggered heavy surf and flooding along the Gulf Coast. Forecasters say more flooding is possible as heavy rain continues. As Bertha moved inland northeast of Galveston, Texas, maximum sustained winds dropped to 40 miles per hour. More weakening is expected. Senior hurricane specialist at the National Weather Service, Jack Bevan.
11: We are not anticipating much in the way of strengthening, as the upper level winds are not really favorable for the storm to get any stronger.
10: I'm Lisa Dwyer.
8: The U.S. military announced Thursday they're conducting their 13th night of strikes against Iran as clashes escalate over shipping routes. On Wall Street, the Dow down by 506 points, the S&P lower by 90. More at townhall.com.
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8: A key Republican lawmaker says he believes that Special Counsel Jack Smith may have made false statements to Congress while testifying about his investigation of President Donald Trump. Bernie Bennett has this report.
13: Ohio Republican Jim Jordan, chairman of the House Judiciary Committee, referred Smith to the Justice Department for possible prosecution related to closed-door testimony about whether he had obtained records of lawmakers while investigating President Trump's investigation of the 2020 presidential election. The referral, sent Wednesday, centers on the December 2025 exchange in which Smith asked about subpoenas that prosecutors had issued for the toll records of some Republican lawmakers as part of the investigation. Bernie Bennett in Washington.
8: President Trump celebrated the Los Angeles Dodgers at the White House, calling the team one of the great brands anywhere in the world. Thursday's event marked the Dodgers' second consecutive World Series win. News and analysis at townhall.com. From Washington, I'm Keith Peters. Emergency services evacuate a community near Toledo, Spain, as a wildfire approaches. More on the story from international correspondent Charles de Ledesma reporting from London.
14: As a wildfire is declared between the province of Toledo and the Madrid region, residents of an urbanization in central Spain had to be evacuated as a wildfire approached, burning cars and outbuildings. Civil guard agents had to quickly urge the community of El Sina del Alberche to leave their homes. A resident with mobility problems is lifted to safety over a locked gate. According to the Madrid Regional Emergency Service, the perimeter of the fire remained stable overnight. A total of 13 fire engines were sent to the scene. Spain this year has already suffered 22 major forest fires, defined as a fire that burns over 1,235 acres. I'm Charles de Ledesma.
8: More on these stories at townhall.com. From Washington, I'm Keith Peters.
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18: The Czar of Common Sense, the great Elderski, Don Lorenzo. 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

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Regarding the war against Iran, we just played you the impassioned speech by the combat vet and senator from Montana. He tore into his colleagues on the other side, Senator Sheehy. The president, of course, is being criticized for suggesting for the last couple weeks and outlining a scenario in which he expected the Iranians' leadership to unconditionally surrender. All this is legitimate criticism. But I say again, for those who are criticizing and those who are essentially praising the intransigence, the resilience, the ability of these jihadis to survive, it seems to me that argues in favor of Trump taking action against a regime that's perfectly happy to kill its own people, perfectly happy to put young boys in harm's way with the plastic keys I told you about during the Iraq-Iran war, perfectly happy to put women and children in front of military sites so that the world would then condemn America and Israel for being war criminals.

0: And Rushed was saying, well, we were told, among other things, that our soldiers would be greeted as liberators. And the New York Times reporter, who was on the ground in 2003 when the war started, he said, I was there. And the American soldiers were, in fact, greeted as liberators. Didn't last very long. We underestimated the degree to which the fear had paralyzed and crippled the people. I'm going to talk to you about that in a minute. Yesterday we talked about a Democrat named Seth Moulton, Massachusetts, who admitted that the Democrats, beyond attacking Donald Trump, we have no real agenda. You know, issues are affordability. We don't have a plan for affordability. I can't believe he admitted it, number 65.
1: There are a lot of people in America who feel that the Democratic Party is out of touch. We can't be honest about what's going on, you know, with immigration. We don't have a plan for immigration. We're not able to say what actually Democrats should do to fix the problem. All we are is opposition to Trump. You know, under Biden, we said inflation is not really a big deal. It's transitory. It's going to go away. And then the whole party said, hey, don't worry. Everything's great. Joe is awesome. He can run for re-election. So the point is, we have this history of kind of just like washing over problems and not addressing real concerns that voters have. We got to make sure we don't do that.
2: Okay, but we've got to make sure. Do you think you're doing that now? Because look no further than a state just north of you, Maine, where I kind of feel like that happened 2 weeks ago.
1: Yeah, I think that's honest. I mean, to be honest, it's a problem. It's still a problem.
0: To be honest, it's a problem. And again, I'm coming to you from the state of California, where Democrat socialists are on the rise. Of the 15 members of the Los Angeles City Council, where I am, four of them are DSA members. There are two more who are running, who are probably likely going to get elected. And the left-wing mayor of LA is being challenged by an even lefter winger member of the DSA. So that was Seth Moulton from Massachusetts, admitting the Democrats have no plan other than we hate Donald Trump's guts. I mean, and he's just being honest, but what would the Democrat plan be? Just a normal, orthodox Democrat. Raise taxes. Bill Clinton lowered capital gains taxes. Obama raised capital gains taxes. What's the plan? Single-payer health care. Medicare for all. Oh, that'll be free. We were told that Obamacare solved everything. What did Joe Biden say to Obama on a hot mic? It's a big effing deal, except he didn't say effing. Now premiums have risen faster than inflation. Copays have risen. None of the promises that Obama made, it'll bend the cost curve down, save the average family $2,500 a year in premiums. None of that happened. Now they're back at it. They didn't say, you know, we were wrong about Obamacare. Maybe we need to do something different. Maybe we need to have more competition, more private sector, which is what the father of the Canadian health care plan has now said. Claude Gascon-Voy, I hope I'm pronouncing that close to correctly. He started in Quebec. It spread to the rest of the country. And he said, you know, we should have more competition. We should be incentivizing the private sector. This is Robert Garcia, California Democrat, number 50.
3: As far as should Donald Trump be impeached, first of all, Donald Trump commits an impeachable offense weekly. I mean, we could be impeaching the president every single week if we had the votes. And I think it's important to also note that he's not going to be convicted by this Senate. I mean, we're going to get past this election. Let's see where the numbers are. I think everything should always be on the table.
0: Yeah, so we can impeach him. Now, beyond that, what are we going to do? What is our plan? What is our plan for gas prices, given that Joe Biden referred to climate change as the greatest existential threat facing the planet and pushed all this climate change stuff?

0: even said the Build Back Better bill should be called a climate change bill because most of that stuff had to do with climate. That's what he said. I didn't say it. Joe Biden said it. What is your plan for lowering gas prices? You don't want offshore drilling. They oppose fracking. They force utility companies to spend money on so-called renewables, which are unreliable and have jacked up the price, so that here in California, where the utility companies have been pressured to spend more money on so-called renewables, we are paying the highest electricity prices than any state in the lower 48. What is your plan? Climate change? Because of the fuel components to combat climate change here in California, as if you eliminate every single greenhouse gas in California, it would have any effect whatsoever on the climate. We're paying the highest gas prices in the nation. What is your plan? Please don't tell me more money for health, for education. We're spending more than ever here in California, K through 12. Results are lousy. What did Stephen Jobs say in 1995? The biggest threat to public education? Teachers unions. He said they can't be fired. It leads to mediocrity. And he urged vouchers. He urged that the money follow the child rather than the other way around. Democrats are adamantly opposed to that. And assuming a decent education is a foundation towards a path to the middle class and beyond, who is it that's preventing poor people and people of color from getting to the middle class by denying them a decent education K through 12? Democrats are. So please tell me what your plan is. Meanwhile, you have this clown, Zoran Mamdani, in New York, and he is extremely charismatic, extremely articulate, extremely glib, which is why he is so dangerous. You're promising all this stuff, which is exactly what Yuri Bezmenov, the KGB defector, said would happen. People offering you all this free stuff. 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
1: 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I am Larry Elder. We are Salem News Channel. We're going to talk about the way the Iranian society has been fractured, destroyed, destabilized by the Iranian regime, which might explain the behavior of the Iranian people. Now, a lot of you have checked in with your generous donations from our friends at Food for the Poor. You've gone to my website, LarryElder.com. The banner at the very top, as you know, says Give Food. Real simple. We're talking about 17 Caribbean and Latin American countries, desperate poverty, Haiti in particular, poorest country in the Western Hemisphere. Some of you have used my name, Elder. Text it, Elder to 51555. Text Elder to 51555. Or you've used the special toll-free number, 855-918-4673, 855-918-4673. Today I want to give you an idea of how bad some things are in this hunger battle. 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
2: We saw a woman that for 30 years, and she had an entire community she advocated for. This was her mission, that every one of these families literally just steps away from the garbage dump where, like, you talk with your mouth clenched because the flies. It's just horrific. I can't express it and explain it. You got to be there to really understand. But this woman, for 30 years, she fought through it to make sure that their little community that you will never find on the map gets noticed because the families need help.
1: And as I said, Paul Jacobs grew up poor, so poor that often his power was shut off, and he literally had to race home after school to make sure there was enough daylight for him to do his homework. But he says the poverty that he grew up with is nothing compared to the poverty he's seen in some of these countries in the Caribbean and in South America. So please help. LarryElder.com, Give Food banner at the very top. 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Or you can text Elder to 51555. That's Elder to 51555. We invaded Iraq in 2003. And among the many things that George W. Bush said is that we would be greeted as liberators. And he was trashed for saying that and that it did not come to fruition. Now, John Burns is a reporter for the New York Times. He was there in 2003. And Tim Russert, very respected former host of Meet the Press, the late Tim Russert, said to him, you know, W said we were going to greet it and liberate it. It wasn't true, and he got cut off. He goes, well, frankly, I was there. It was true. And furthermore, he said the American instinct was a good one. We underestimated the degree to which that country had been fractured financially, psychologically, by this dictator, Saddam Hussein. And I think there are parallels here as to why the Iranian people have not risen up. Number 70.
3: John, was it possible for our policymakers to truly understand the way Iraqis would have reacted? The judges made here were that when we went in, we would be greeted as, quote, liberators, the, quote, Dick Vice President Cheney's phrase, that they were prepared, in effect, to take governing into their own hands, that they were so upset and had been so downtrodden by Saddam Hussein that they would embrace democracy and rise up almost immediately.
4: Well, first of all, I think, again, to be fair, American troops were greeted as liberators. We saw it. It lasted very briefly. It was exhausted quickly by the looting and the astonishment, the puzzlement, and finally the anger of Iraqis that nothing was, or very little was done to stop that. I think that, to be fair to the United States, and I speak as a citizen of the United Kingdom, I think that the instincts that led to much that went wrong were good American instincts. The desire not to have too heavy a footprint, the desire to empower Iraqis. And I think that the policymakers in Washington, and to be honest with you, the journalists also, to speak for myself, completely miscalculated the impact of 30 years of violent, brutal repression on the Iraqi people and their willingness, in President Bush's phrase, to stand up for themselves, to take authority, to take risks. Why did we, who people like Rajiv and myself, who were there under Saddam, why did we not fully understand that? I think it's because we were extremely limited by Saddam's regime as to where we could go, what we could do, who we could speak to. And what we wrote about mostly, certainly I can speak for myself, was what was most palpable, most accessible to us, which was the terror. It was real. To that extent, I suppose you'd have to say that people like myself enabled what happened, the decisions made here, to go into Iraq, and I'm not going to apologize for that. I've been to, I think, many of the world's nastiest places in a 30-year career as a foreign correspondent for the New York Times, and Iraq was, by a long way, saving only North Korea, the nastiest place I've ever been. It was a truly terrible place, and what I think we were transfixed by was the notion that if you could remove this carapace of terror, and you could liberate the Iraqi people, many good things can happen. We just didn't understand, and we perhaps didn't work hard enough to understand, what lay beneath this carapace, which was a deeply fractured society that had always been held together since the British constructed it by drawing geometric lines on the map. Winston Churchill and Lawrence of Arabia and Gertrude Bell in the 1920s, a country that had really always been held together by force and varying degrees of repression. With the king, King Faisal, is remembered as the king who was assassinated in 1958, a kind of golden era, but even that was not really a parliamentary democracy. It was still basically an autocratic state. And I think that we needed to understand better the forces that we were going to liberate. And my guess is that history will say that the forces that we liberated by invading Iraq were so powerful and so uncontrollable that virtually nothing the United States might have done except to impose its own repressive state with 500,000 troops, which might have had to last 10 years or more. Nothing we could have done would have effectively prevented this disintegration that has now occurred. You agree with that?
1: Now, a couple of things in response to this. This, by the way, was 2003. He talked about 30 years of violent, brutal oppression. We're talking about 47 years of violent, brutal oppression. And again, the reason we went into Iraq was because of an assumption that Iraq had stockpiles of WMD, and after 9/11, wanted to make sure that we did not have another 9/11 that would make 9/11 look like a picnic. We went to war against Iran because of an assumption that Iran was close to getting a nuclear weapon. One more time, an assumption that was echoed by the NATO General Secretary Mark Rutter, who applauded what Trump did and said the world, the region, Israel, is safer as a result of what the president did. 888-971-SAGE. Do not leave town.
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1: 888-971-SAG, 888-971-7243. I am Larry Elder. We are Salem News Channel. I don't know that Gavin Newsom have referred to Israel as having committed a genocide. Can you have our crack research team look into that, Mr. McConnell, whether Governor Gavin Newsom has referred to Israel as an apartheid state that's committing genocide? I don't think he has, but check it out. Now, this left-wing obsession with referring to Israel as apartheid and calling Israel genocide has always fascinated me. When you look around the world, there are far more instances where that characterization would fit, that people who are concerned about this don't give a rip about. There's been civil war going on in Sudan for a very long time, decades. Millions have been displaced, ethnic massacres, nobody cares. The Uyghurs in China, estimated a million or more, and other Muslim minorities. You think they care about them because they're a Muslim minority, but apparently they don't. I've not heard anything from Mamdani or AOC or Rashida Tlaib about the treatment of the Uyghurs in China. Have you? Millions have been put into re-education facilities, forced labor, restrictions on their religion. family separation. Is this thing on? Don't get me started on the Christians in Nigeria. Okay, you got me started on the Christians in Nigeria. Where are they? Thousands have been killed by terror jihadi groups like Boko Haram, Islamic State West Africa province. Muslims in Myanmar, hundreds of thousands fled to Bangladesh in operations that the United Nations described as showing genocidal intent. And again, in the case of Gaza, Israel was attacked on October 7. Israel didn't just wake up and decide to invade Gaza. They went after Hamas, which is embedded in civilians, to create a large number of civilian deaths so that Israel would then be accused of committing a war crime. Cute. The Yazidis in Iraq, targeted for extermination by ISIS. Mass murder, forced conversion. The Tigray in Ethiopia, hundreds of thousands of deaths. Didn't get very much coverage. Armenians, ethnically cleansed. Fled after Azerbaijan regained control of the region, effectively emptying it of its Armenian population. You hear anything about that? The entire country of North Korea. Prison camps, forced labor, starvation. And then there's Turkey, which is a member of NATO. Largest ethnic minority group in Turkey are the Kurds. Roughly 15 to 20% of the population face all sorts of restrictions, displacement. Officially, Turkey only recognizes certain non-Muslim minorities, and Kurds are not among them. The Armenians in Turkey, the Assyrians and Syrian Christians in Turkey. You know, Turkey has a Jewish population. Although it's a lot smaller than it used to be. Wonder why. But no fly zone over Turkey. No fly zone over Sudan. No fly zone over the Uyghurs in China. No fly zone over the Christians in Nigeria. Muslims in Myanmar. Yazidis in Iraq. Ethnic group in Ethiopia. But the concern for college students in America, concern of these members of the Democrat Socialists of America, whose platform calls for boycott, divest, and sanction Israel, don't say anything at all about these other areas I've talked about where there's ethnic cleansing and persecution going on. Why is that? I think there's a word for this. The word is anti-Semitism. Or you can call it not liking what Bibi Netanyahu is doing, and therefore you can't call it anti-Semitism. It's just disliking what they're doing. Well, why do you not care about these other areas I just now mentioned? Now, thousands of places on the internet have a file with your name on it, your home address, your cell number, your email address. But there's more. 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

0: America, we have a country to say. And now, here's Larry Elder.
1: 888-971-SAGE, 888-971-7243. I am Larry Elder. 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No, not only has Gavin Newsom not referred to Israel as a genocide or an apartheid state, he recently said that he is, quote, crystal clear in my love for Israel, close quote. And he said he wasn't granting legitimacy to the assertion that Israel is committing genocide. And he visited Israel 2 weeks after the Hamas October 7, 2023 attack. For this, he's been criticized by Ro Khanna, who used to be a supporter of Israel, now who's done now a 180. And he said, referring to Gavin Newsom, quote, he doesn't want to offend the AIPAC donors, close quote, referring to the large pro-Israel lobby. Speaking of Mr. Newsom, you know, we have more homelessness here than any place else. As I said many times, our home prices are twice that of the national average, highest gas prices, highest electricity prices, and then lower 48 than any other country, state in the lower 48, highest unemployment than any state in the nation, slowest in job creation. But hey, Newsom is focused like a laser on solving the problems of California. Number 20.
2: I took the liberty to give to the legislature a state of the state speech that was a single subject speech, which I assure you was not the case in any prior state of the state. But our state of mind was clearly fixed on the ongoing frustration, the exhaustion almost, of the issue of homelessness and housing in the state, and the connection, the affordability issue, before it was coined with the consciousness that it is today, the issue that defines more issues in more ways on more days, the cost of living, the issue of housing in the state.
1: Issue that defines more issues in more ways on more days. Hey, if he doesn't make it as president, he could always make it as a rapper. Of course, Mamdani tried to make it as a rapper, ended up being mayor of New York. This is all very complicated. Here's what Bill Maher said about Governor Gavin Newsom. Number 21.
3: Did you know that a black fourth grader in Mississippi is 2.5 times as likely to be proficient in math and reading as one in California? Mississippi is kicking our in education, and for way less money. We're 37th in fourth grade reading. They're 9th. Texas is kicking our in green energy. The average time to get solar panels connected there was 3 to 4 months. About 1,000 days faster than it took me. Remember when I was trying to get my solar hooked up? It would have been quicker to build a windmill. Texas has passed California in solar and blows away California when it comes to wind and energy storage. How does a state with no pro-climate policies produce better climate results than a state where here, even though we have so much better stickers on our bumper Prius, bumper stickers on our Priuses, you know what I'm saying. I'll tell you why, because you're allowed to build there, because every third person in Texas isn't someone whose job it is to make sure nothing gets done. Democrats, these are your issues. Education, race, the environment, and I say this with love, you're losing to the Waffle House car on the lawn states.
1: About the ascendancy of DSA members, again, of the 15 members of LA City Council, 4 of them already are DSA members. 2 more will likely be elected. And there's a DSA member running against Karen Bass for mayor. James Carville had a few things to say about these DSA candidates. Number 46.
4: It's a bunch of overeducated little white turds who think they know more than other people know, and they know what's wrong, and they're going to go and then you got, they're talking about indicting Netanyahu, and that the problem is you have a candidate, a DSA candidate, New York, saying we should be against interracial dating. Let me tell you something. These people, and these are to all my black friends and friends, people like me, they think they know more than you do. they think their history is more glorious than yours. They think that Lenin was a more glorious human being than Martin Luther King or Frederick Douglass. That's what they really think. And if you don't you know that, you don't know your history. And you should view these people with extreme, extreme skepticism, because they think they know what's better for you than you know what's better for you, and they think they know your history better than you know their history. Just don't know what he's talking about.
1: Now, a socialist named Chris Rabb had a thing to say in response to Mr. Carville, number 61.
5: You have the likes of James Carville and others the party is, oh my goodness, it's going to destroy itself, it's going too far left. You've got these socialists that are winning in New York City, Colorado, and other places.
6: How colorful can I be on your show?
5: Well, the show's called Roland Martin Unfiltered.
6: Well, welcome. That's my perspective. James Carville, who cares what he thinks? He's a hack. He should retire. His opinion means nothing. These people are out here organizing, these young people, these progressive folks are organizing and demanding a transformative vision of a country that is not unlike the Congressional Black Caucus of 1972, that is demanding universal basic income, or the presidential run of Jesse Jackson in 88, talking about a free Palestine. This is nothing new, but now people are saying, oh, well, look at these outside influences and what's happening to the party and so forth. There was a party that included an ideological diversity that is not well represented in Congress. So I have no love for that man. He can have all the opinions he wants. And why are we even talking about him? He's a hack. He's a has-been. Let's talk about people who actually have some wins, who actually have some skin in the game, who are on the streets, who are listening to young people, who are working with them, who actually respect black people and listen to our collective wisdom. He ain't the one.
1: Wow. Used to work for the, quote, first black president of the United States, close quote, referring to Bill Clinton. Now, you heard Carville referred to them as basically spoiled little overeducated little white TURDS. 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
1: Larry, the sound bites at the end of your program, just so good. Brett Stevens, who I've always considered a fool. I mean, he just laid it right out. You could take that sound bite from Brett Stevens and say it to any anti-Semite, any Democratic Socialist, and they have no response. It's absolute true. The idea is Israel is causing a genocide. Anthony Blinken and Bill Maher. I'm loving Bill Maher lately. I always, you know, the guy's a decent human being. And I'm enjoying listening to the sound bites of him in the past, well, for some time now. So, great ending to the program.
2: Appreciate that. Someone once said a conservative is a liberal who's been mugged. 888-971-SAGE, 888-971-7243. I am Larry Elder, Salem News Channel. Now, coming up, we're going to talk about the new New Hampshire poll finding AOC is a leading Democrat for president in 2028. Kamala Harris far behind. Brandon Gill grills the Smithsonian Museum American History Director. Ask her if Mickey Mouse is a racist. New Jersey governor claims a software glitch caused over 6,000 non-citizens to register. The software company said it wasn't our fault. Bernie Sanders, Jewish outreach director, had a thing or two to say about his former boss. 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
3: We think Gavin Newsom knows we're all here. It's like a Scooby-Doo villain. Like, with that hair, I feel like he could just, like, pull that off and reveal a green lizard. It's like, and I would have gotten away with it, too, if it weren't for you meddling Republicans. He says as we drag him away from the homeless shelter they spent $117 billion on for toothless Guatemalans or something. But it was good because they put it next to a train station far away from the French Laundry. And they raised their taxes 300%, so over 20 years they could build an astonishing 1 mile of train track. Where the train shuttles the toothless Guatemalans from the homeless shelter to the voting booth. And from the homeless shelter to the voting booth. And from... And-

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3: News this hour from Town Hall. I'm Jason Walker. After a judge sharply criticized the Justice Department, though the Trump team has now withdrawn subpoenas against three New York Times reporters.
4: Those subpoenas had sought testimony from those reporters in front of a grand jury as the government investigates what it says are leaks about the safety and security measures on Air Force One. President Donald Trump recently began using a Qatari-donated jet, a Boeing 747, that the Times reported lacks certain safety features, including anti-missile defenses. The government reached its decision to withdraw the subpoenas at a hearing where Judge Arun Subramanian criticized the Justice Department's decision-making. The judge said that rules and legal precedents require other investigative steps before seeking subpoenas.
3: That is correspondent Michael Cisak reporting. Some tense moments in a New York courtroom.
5: Salman Rushdie sat across a New York courtroom from his convicted attacker, Hadi Mattar, at Mattar's federal terrorism trial, telling jurors about the ambush that nearly killed him, blinding him in one eye. In the 2022 attack at a cultural center where Rushdie was scheduled to speak about threats to writers and artists, Mattar is currently serving a 25-year state prison sentence for his attempted murder charge conviction. In the federal terrorism trial, prosecutors say Mattar was acting on an Iranian leader's 1989 call for Rushdie's death because of Rushdie's novel, The Satanic Verses. I'm Lisa Dwyer.
3: U.S. military conducting a 13th night of strikes against Iran as clashes escalate over a number of shipping routes. The police shooting death of a homeless man with a knife, sending tensions through Madison, Wisconsin, as cell phone video circulated, the police urging people to remain very calm. More on these stories, townhall.com.
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8: Mortgage buyer Freddie Mac says the average rate on a 30-year mortgage rose this week to 6.58%. This is the third straight weekly increase, and it brings the rate to its highest level in nearly 12 months. While the average rate is still lower than it was a year ago, it has been mostly rising after briefly slipping below 6% in February. Rates began climbing soon after as higher oil prices due to the war with Iran pushed up the long-term bond yields that influence mortgage rates. I'm Alex Vega.
3: Well, Google losing an appeal against a $4.5 billion antitrust fine related to its Android operating system. Now, Google has criticized that fine, claiming that it does harm European businesses and consumers. EU continues to enforce digital regulations That despite some potential backlash from the United States. Breaking news and analysis, townhall.com. Big day at the White House. President Trump has welcomed the world champions, Los Angeles Dodgers, during a Rose Garden event celebrating the team's second title in 2 years. The president says Shohei Ohtani is quite the legend.
9: Last year, Shohei did what was previously unthinkable. Nobody thought it was possible. He collected his third straight unanimous league MVP with a franchise record, 55 home runs. And if you would have told me you can be the best pitcher and the best hitter at the same time, you know, Babe Ruth was pretty close to that.
3: Yes, he was. Oil has climbed to its highest price since May after increased fighting in the Middle East threatened to slow the global flow of crude. Brent's oil price closed to an even $100, up from $72 earlier this month. Meanwhile, stocks taking a beating. The Dow fell 506 points, NASDAQ down 553. More on these stories, townhall.com.
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12: The czar of common sense, the great Eldersky, Don Lorenzo. Welcome to the program.

888-971-SAGE, 888-971-7243. I am Larry Elder. We are Salem News Channel. Getting back to the assertion made by James Carville that the people who belong to the DSA are a bunch of white, overeducated white blanks. Nate Silver is the stat guy, used to work with the New York Times, does his own thing now. And he's referring to the primary member, a typical member of the Democrat Social of America. And he called them highly educated, downwardly mobile. Many of them with college, many of them beyond college, graduate school. But they majored in things that have not paid off in the marketplace. So they're ticked off, disillusioned. Turns out they make a lot less money than other people with the same kind of education level, but majored in things that pay something. So these are postgraduate degrees with lower to middle income of 30 to 60K per year. In the group's most recent survey, 80% of the members over 25 years old had bachelor's degrees, but 45% had household income below $60,000 a year. This is unusual because generally education and income are pretty much correlated, but not among the members of the DSA. By contrast, who are the most Republican voters in the country? The precise opposite of the DSAs. They're high earners who didn't attend college. 60% of voters with high school or less, but whose household incomes was 60K or more, preferred Trump. By the way, again, back of the DSA's own survey, 85%

0: in front of people like me, they think they know more than you do. They think their history is more glorious than yours. They think that Lenin was a more glorious human being than Martin Luther King or Frederick Douglass. That's what they really think. And if you don't know that, you don't know your history. And you should view these people with extreme, extreme skepticism, because they think they know what's better for you than you know what's better for you, and they think they know your history better than you know their history. Just don't know what he's talking about.
1: And let's not let that comment slide by about the candidate he's referring to who opposes interracial couples. He's talking about Darian Lisa Avila Chevalier, who tweeted about black and Arab men who fantasize, I'm paraphrasing, colonial white women. Who says that other than David Duke? And nobody held her accountable for it. I've seen her interviewed several times. I haven't seen anybody bring it up. What did you mean when you said you were against Arab and black men fetishizing on colonial white women? What did you mean by that? What did you mean where you laughingly said that you refused to hold the door open for an elderly white lady? What did you mean by that? What did you mean by calling them Karens? What did you mean by that? Imagine somebody on our side who said something like that. Please. Now, we talked about yesterday what the DSA really wants by a former DSA member named Jake Altman. Was a member of the DSA from the 2010s until 2022. He said he left because of a statement the DSA put out that explained why Russia invaded Ukraine and attributed to, wait for it, imperialist expansionism by America. So somehow we're the ones that caused Putin to invade Ukraine, as opposed to the way Joe Biden pulled out of Afghanistan, which incentivized Putin, incentivized Hamas to do what they did on October 7th. He says DSA's core aims, ending the presidency, ending the Supreme Court, abolishing prisons, universal free housing, the elimination of all debt, closing of all U.S. bases overseas, lifting sanctions from Cuba, Venezuela, and Iran, calling Israel apartheid, accusing Israel of engaging in genocide, supporting boycott, divest, sanction against Israel, which, as I mentioned before, Chuck Schumer once called anti-Semitic. I assume he still considers it to be anti-Semitic. But as he referred to Zoran Mamdani, who is a vigorous supporter of BDS, anti-Semitic, for doing so? No. Speaking of Mamdani, here's Ted Cruz's prediction, number 42.
2: But I'm going to make a prediction for you, Sean. My prediction is Comrade Mamdani will be the next Democrat senator from New York, that Mamdani will replace Schumer. I think Mamdani is the single most powerful Democrat in the country. And I got to say, by the way, there are some Republicans that are celebrating. This is great. Our opponents are crazy. That's going to help us. I want to say for the record, I'm not celebrating. I think this is bad for the country. I think this is unhealthy.
1: And I think he's right. Keep in mind, the majority of Democrats prefer socialism over capitalism, particularly young ones. Here's Rashida Tlaib, number 41.
3: What if I ask you about Mamdani? He's exploring ways.
4: He's doing a great job.
3: Well, he's exploring ways to arrest Netanyahu. What do you think about that?
4: Arrest him. He's a war criminal.
3: Mamdani, yeah. Does he even have the authority to explore the arrest of Netanyahu?
4: I don't know if it applies to citizen's arrest. If he needs help, tell him to call me.
1: If he needs help figuring out a way to arrest Zoran Mamdani as a war criminal, says Rashida Tlaib, tell him to call me. Here's AOC on calling DSA members communists, number 38.
5: Do that, I'm not going to be deterred.
6: Some DSAers have called themselves communists. educate themselves as to what
7: it's a free country. It's a free country. You've got

0: people with all sorts of affiliations in this country, and the whole point is that we don't politically, you know, persecute people. You can, you have a bona fide, like, all sorts of extreme groups. It's a free, you can hold whatever views you have in this country, and that's how America works.
1: Hey, if DSA members want to call themselves communists, it's a free country. They can call themselves communists. John Stewart was talking to Mom Dami. Number 51.
2: The final question, which I have to ask you because it's dominating the news today. The question to you is the Netanyahu thing and arresting Netanyahu. Understanding where you're coming from there, is there a sense you have that maybe... is that a distraction from all these other things that you want to do? Is that taking a little bit more of the media space than you realized?
3: Well, I think I have a responsibility to be honest with New Yorkers. Mm-hmm. And when I'm asked a question, to answer it honestly.
2: So that was brought up to you.
3: Yes, yes. Right. And yet I know for many New Yorkers, when they see a clip, it doesn't begin with the question. It begins with the answer.
2: Right.
3: And I think the focus always has to be on the work that you're doing. And right. How you find a balance between, you know, not giving your kind of a classic, you know, a political deflection where you don't want to answer any of those questions and focusing on the work and still finding that together.
2: And are there any other leaders that you would also like to arrest? Because I have a list of just...
3: Brother, anybody who the ICC has called for, I think we should be honoring.
2: All right, 7 or 8. All right. Very, very good.
1: I have more to say about the interview that John Stewart had with Zohra Mamdani. John Stewart is a New Yorker who's also Jewish. Do you have a problem with referring to Israel as an apartheid state? John Stewart, we know about Mamdani. I'm talking about you. Do you have a problem with referring to Israel as committing genocide? Do you have a problem with the fact that rents in New York, since he's implemented the freeze, are now at record highs? You're a native New Yorker. You got a problem with any of that? Now, whether you're climbing the corporate ladder, launching a new project, or just looking for that extra edge, your brain is your most valuable asset. 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
1: 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I am Larry Elder. Salem News Channel. I want to again thank you so much for stepping up in our campaign for food for the poor. If you haven't done so yet, just go to my website, LarryElder.com. You'll see the banner at the very top that says Give Food. We're talking about 17 Caribbean and Latin American countries where many people are living below the poverty level, particularly in Haiti, the poorest country in the Western Hemisphere. You can text my name, Elder, to 51555. That's Elder to 51555, or you can call our special toll-free number, 855-918-4673. That's 855-918-4673. How bad are some things in this hunger battle? 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
1: 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Back to this exchange between John Stewart and Zoran Mamdani, number 66.
3: Being a Muslim democratic socialist, I thought it would be pretty straightforward.
4: You just thought, like, well, what if I label myself something that scares people the most? I'm a Muslim democratic socialist.
3: If you scare them, you scare them twice.
1: You scare them, you scare them twice. And forget about Mamdani. What about John Stewart? New Yorker. Free buses. Free daycare. Free child care, government-run grocery stores. Are you down with that? Are you down with referring to Israel as an apartheid state? Are you down with accusing Israel of engaging in genocide, which this man has done repeatedly? Are you down with boycott, divest, sanction against Israel? Out of all the hotspots in the world, all the places in the world where there's true genocide, true persecution for religious or ethnic reasons, whether in Sudan, whether in Nigeria, whether in North Korea, whether in China, whether in Turkey, the singular focus on Israel. Is it anything other than anti-Semitism, John Stewart? Did you ask him anything like that, John Stewart? No, just yucked it up. Number 66 again.
3: Being a Muslim democratic socialist, I thought it would be pretty straightforward.
4: You just thought, like, well, what if I label myself something that scares people the most? I'm a Muslim democratic socialist.
3: If you scare them, you scare them twice.
1: scare them twice. Abolish prisons. Abolish the presidency. Abolish the Senate. Have the president elected by the House. Are you nuts? Did you not ask him anything about these issues, John Stewart? I mean, I know you're not Mike Wallace. I know you're not William F. Buck. I know you're a comedian. But you purport to care about issues. You don't ask anything about these issues? Bill Maher would, which I suspect is why he's not gone on Bill Maher's show. I remember that commercial, Southwest commercial, where this young lady goes into a friend's bathroom and opens the cabinet to find out what kind of drug she's taking. And then the cabinet just collapses and the voiceover goes, "Want to get away?" That's how I think this young lady felt. The director of the American History Museum, during the questioning by Brandon Gill. Number 30.
5: Thank you, Mr. Chairman, and thank you for holding this hearing and to the witnesses for taking the time to travel all the way out here. Director Hartig, thank you for being here. Would you say that the goal of history, even if it's not properly carried out, would you say that the goal of history is to be objective?
6: Thank you, sir, for the question. You know, I think that there are many goals of history, and certainly as you collect, as we do, examine evidence, create scholarship.
5: Is objectivity one of the goals of history?
6: We strive to be objective and nonpartisan and not based on any ideology.
5: So it's one of the goals. Doesn't that seem a little bit concerning? It certainly does to me, because as part of this white supremacy document that your organization has promoted, objectivity is a core and defining aspect of white supremacy culture. Do you think that it's the goal of the Smithsonian Institution to promote white supremacy culture?
6: Sir, do you mind sharing with me which document?
5: It's white supremacy culture right here. This is part of the mass action toolkit that your organization has promoted for several years now under your leadership. Are you promoting a white supremacy culture at the Smithsonian?
6: Am I promoting a white?
5: Ma'am, is this a difficult question?
6: No, sir, I'm just thinking about the mass action toolkit. We didn't develop it, but back to your question, no, we're not promoting any ideology.
5: Does it concern you that your goal is objectivity, one of your goals is objectivity, and your mass action toolkit references objectivity as a defining characteristic of white supremacy culture?
6: It's not our toolkit.
5: It is your toolkit. You've been promoting it for quite some time.
6: We did not come up with a toolkit, sir.
5: But you've been promoting it.
6: It is used as a reference, I believe, probably in 2019, 2020.
5: Yes, under your leadership, it has been used as a reference. Is Mickey Mouse racist?
6: Mickey Mouse is not racist.
5: It's not racist. According to the Smithsonian Institution, one of your exhibits referenced Mickey Mouse as representing, quote, vestiges of longstanding traditions of blackface minstrelsy. Would you describe that as racist?
6: No, the historical trajectory of the origins of Mickey Mouse tie directly
5: So Mickey Mouse is rooted in racism. Is that your testimony?
6: No, sir, it's rooted in minstrelsy.
5: Minstrelsy, and you don't think the blackface minstrelsy is racist?
6: It had certain obvious racial overtones that have been well documented.
5: You think that that's problematic, that Mickey Mouse also has those racial overtones?
6: It's not for me to determine what's problematic. It's determined to me what's accurate.
5: Is that right?
6: Yes,
5: is it important to be polite?
6: Excuse me, sir?
5: Is it important to be polite?
6: Yes, sir.
5: It's also interesting because the same mass action toolkit that your organization has been promoting references politeness as a defining characteristic of white supremacy culture. Ma'am, are you a white...
1: Politeness is a defining characteristic of white supremacy culture. More on this when we come back. Don't go away.
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1: 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I'm Larry Elder. This was a discussion about DEI. And Brandon Gill is questioning the director of the American History Museum at the Smithsonian, of the Smithsonian. Continue.
5: It's also interesting because the same mass action toolkit that your organization has been promoting references politeness as a defining characteristic of white supremacy culture. Ma'am, are you a white supremacist?
6: No, sir.
5: You're not? Can you help me square why your organization says that being polite is part of being a white supremacist?
6: I'm not exactly familiar with that passage of the mass action toolkit, which is
5: I can show you the passage right here.
6: Pardon me?
5: I said I just read you the passage from it.
6: And then your question was, sir?
5: We're going to move on. What is Latino power?
6: What is Latino power?
5: Latina power.
6: Latina power would be the forces derived from being a Latina.
5: Do you think that it's appropriate for the Smithsonian Institution to sell Latina power paraphernalia? Hats, mugs, other things that say Latina power?
6: I believe that the merchandise our store sells.
5: I'm asking you if it's appropriate.
6: Tries to reflect the richness of the communities.
5: So your testimony is that it is appropriate?
6: Those are your words, sir.
5: I'm asking you, is it appropriate to sell Latina Power paraphernalia? It's a yes or no question.
6: I don't have control over what is
5: sold. I'm asking you if it's appropriate. I didn't ask you if you have control over it. Is it appropriate?
6: I understood you, sir.
5: Yeah. Yes or no?
6: Again, we strive to represent all Americans and including.
5: Is it appropriate, yes or no?
6: We strive to represent all Americans in our museums, including in our merchandise.
5: Is that right? My time's up.
6: Thank you, sir.
1: Want to get away? And then there is the president of the American Bar Association about its DEI policies over law schools. Brandon Gill, again, number 52.
5: Ms. Banky, according to the ABA's website, quote, all of us have implicit biases. Would you agree with that statement?
12: The ABA believes that diversity, equity, and inclusion improves the
5: practice. Would you agree with the statement that, quote, all of us have implicit biases from the ABA's website?
12: The ABA believes that diversity in all of
5: us. Is that a yes? Can I take that? It's a yes or no question. Do you believe that all of us have implicit biases, as your website says?
12: The ABA looks to remove barriers and we examine.
5: That's not my question, ma'am. Do you believe that all of us have implicit biases?
12: I've expressed what the ABA is doing.
5: That is the ABA's position, as expressed by their website. Against which groups do you have implicit biases?
12: The ABA believes that it's important to always explore.
5: Are you going to filibuster? Because it doesn't make you sound very good. I'm going to ask you again, against which groups do you have implicit biases?
12: It's important to always examine everyone's point of view.
5: Yes.
12: And where they may need to consider.
5: It is. What about your point of view?
12: I am here as the president of the American Bar Association.
5: And I'm asking you what your implicit biases are.
12: The ABA is an entity.
5: Have you reflected on your implicit biases?
12: I think about how I operate.
5: What are they?
12: The world constantly.
5: Would you like to explain to us what they are?
12: I am here speaking on behalf of the ABA and the ABA's.
5: All right, we're going to move on.
1: That was brutal. He also talked about the fact that there are two members of the Supreme Court who are black, which is about 22%, he said, of the percentage of justices. Yet blacks are just 13% of the population. Should there be fewer black Supreme Court justices going forward? Byron Donalds was talking to a professor about how universities are going around President Trump's executive order against DEI by rebranding it. We're going to talk about that in just a second. And John Fetterman has had it with people like Hassan Piker, who referred to Israel as apartheid and genocide, and had all these people, popular Democrats, on his podcast. Number 17.
13: Hassan Piker. I mean, how can you embrace people like that? That Hamas is 1,000% better than Israel. You know, if we became the kind of party that would embrace someone like Hassan Piker, you know, maybe my party doesn't want like a reasonable, common sense kind of Democrat that reminds people that standing with Israel, that at least used to be part of our core values and one of the reasons why I've been proud to be a Democrat.
1: Hassan Piker said Hamas is 1,000 times better than Israel. 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
1: 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Abby is in Huntington Beach, California. Abby, you're in the Larry Elder Show. Thank you so much for calling.
2: Sir, Prince of Pico Union, I worked in that neighborhood for several years and have great affection for the neighborhood that you grew up in. And I wanted to thank you. A family member told me she doesn't socialize with Trumpers. And then she found out that I voted for Trump.
1: Oops.
2: I prefer to avoid contentious conversations, and this side of the family can get very heated and passionate. But I thought Larry Elder has equipped me. I am diving in, and I want to thank you for giving me a courage and information I would not have had on my own.
1: So tell us what happened.
2: Well, she did a lot more talking than listening. Mm-hmm. She said, so you think it's okay to mistreat immigrants like that, do you? And I pointed out some of the things that I've learned from you, the open borders under Biden, the way that illegal immigrants affect our legal immigrants and our black and brown citizens here. She mostly dismissed it and then pointed out all the things the media says, that the evil things the media says Trump has done.
1: Mm-hmm.
2: And eventually I had to step away from the conversation. But I want you to know I fought for a while because of you.
1: Well, and don't think that you didn't open her eyes. You know, I've been doing this a long time. I think I can count on my hands one or two times a caller in during the phone call, Abby, actually said, you know what? You're right. You know what? I never thought of it that way. Every now and then it happens, but not very often. Because most people have their egos involved, and they don't want to admit that they should rethink something. But trust me, when she walked away, she's been thinking about it ever since then.
2: And she now knows someone personally who has voted for Trump, and she knows I'm a decent person,
1: right.
2: I'm a moral person,
1: yeah.
2: But she doesn't know what to make of that, though.
1: Yeah, yeah. There's a term for that in college. It's called cognitive dissonance.
2: I'm going to try to get my husband to call you because, like Mark, I would like to see what happens when you share all your great information with him. It would shock him.
1: Well, Abby, thank you so much for sharing. I appreciate it.
2: Thank you, sir. God bless you.
1: You got it. God bless you. Now, this is the way the universities are skirting the ban, Donald Trump's executive order against DEI, by calling it something else. Number 19.
3: What is community belonging?
4: Well, it's what they call DEI offices now. It takes the inclusion part of DEI, diversity, equity, and inclusion, and it talks about how you empower and enable students in these protected classes to be on campus and to be engaged. But it's really the same operation that was there before about dividing the campus.
3: Why don't we just empower them to be in class and actually learn? Wouldn't that be empowering a student?
4: I believe it would be, yes.
3: Let me answer this question, because I've never heard of this classification. Say that community...
4: Community belonging.
3: Community belonging. Okay, I've never heard this term before, but that's okay. That's why we're having this hearing. If this is what colleges and institutions are moving towards to shield or to rebrand DEI, what are some metrics or some planks that policymakers need to be looking out for so that while we continue to move towards a true colorblind society based upon merit, that we are examining what's happening at institutions of higher learning who still want to hold on to DEI programs by this name of community belonging? What should we be looking for?
4: Much we should be doing is enforcing existing law. I mean, current laws against discrimination prevent universities from treating students differently. And yet, on many campuses, we now have separate graduations. Imagine if we'd had a graduation for white students only, for example, what the uproar would be. And yet, on many campuses, we have ethnically based graduations. And so we want to look at enforcing current discrimination law. I think the civil rights focus for so long has been on opening the door to opportunity, and we've allowed this engine to build over it of overt discrimination through DEI.
1: Joel Rubin was Bernie Sanders' Jewish outreach director. He had a couple of things to say about what Bernie Sanders has done by embracing these anti-Israel, anti-Semitic candidates. My first thought was, who knew Bernie Sanders had a Jewish outreach director? Number 56.
5: It can't. It's horrible. Look, as an American Jewish person who my family got here in 1905, and so we've got five generations of Americans in my family. I talk to my parents, cousins, you name it, just on a personal level. Everybody is nervous, and we never have experienced this before. And we need our leaders to tamp it down, not inflame it. And so what Zora Mamdani is doing, what Bernie Sanders, and this is why I spoke out, I worked on his presidential campaign in 2020, and I am very disappointed, if not dismayed, by his willingness to not just support, but actually promote and create candidates who are trafficking in anti-Semitic tropes and trying to push them into the Democratic Party in our primary process, be it Graham Plattner, be it Saeed in Michigan, be it Daria Lisa, who Zora Mamdani supported in New York, who doesn't recognize the state of Israel's right to exist. These are people who should be out, not in. And right now they're getting pushed into our system, and it's very dangerous for the American Jewish community to have to deal with this kind of hate speech on a daily basis.
1: Now, do these activists give a rip about what's going on in North Korea, the Uyghurs in China, the various ethnic groups that are being oppressed by Turkey, Christians in Nigeria, ethnic groups in Sudan? Do they care about any of this? But no, there's an obsession with Israel for allegedly engaging in genocide. Something that, again, Biden Secretary of State Antony Blinken referred to as meritless, the assertion that Israel is engaging in genocide. And we played yesterday the takedown of this notion by Brett Stevens, the New York Times columnist who's a Republican who hates Donald Trump's guts. But regarding what he said about the accusation that Israel is a genocide, the man was spot on. This obsession with Israel, we're going to pick that up on the other side. Don't go away. I'm Larry Elder.

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0: 888-971-SAGE, 888-971-7243. I'm Larry Elder. We are Salem News Channel. In Turkey, there have been several long-running ethnic and religious conflicts slash persecution by the Turkish government. The Kurds, the Armenians, the Assyrian Christians, the Jewish community in Turkey, which is getting smaller as we speak. These activists, the DSA, these students that refer to Israel as committing genocide, don't seem to give a rip about any of the other conflicts. Why? Joel Rubin, the former Jewish outreach director for Bernie Sanders, is asking the very same question, number 57.
1: Yeah, look, Julian, he's obsessed. He can't get away from targeting Israel. He can't get away from making American Jews and Jews in New York City feel deeply nervous about their safety. You got to remember, this is a mayor. He's not a secretary of state. He's not the president. He's supposed to protect his own citizens. And in New York, hate crimes are skyrocketing against Jews. About half of all hate crimes are against Jews, yet Jews are only 10% of the population there. But he doesn't care. He continues to traffic in anti-Semitic tropes. Even interestingly, with the International Criminal Court, there is an arrest warrant out for an individual from Uganda. That is the country where he was born. Why is he not talking about that? Why is he not talking about the Sudan war criminals? Why is he not talking about everybody and pushing the administration to take action? Because he's focused on Israel. He ran on this. He targeted Benjamin Netanyahu as a candidate. He's now backing off because he knows it's illegal to do what he said he would do. But he can't quit it, and that's the problem.
0: Virtually all the Democrats voted against a bill to ban insider trading and to require photo voter ID. Only 13 Democrats voted for it. Hakeem Jeffries was not among them, number 68.
2: And our promise to the American people is that we will hold the crooks accountable. If you're a crook in the United States of America and you've been stealing from the American people, we're coming after you.
0: So why not vote for the ban on insider trading, number 69?
2: Look, it's clear to us that if you've got people in government who are focused more on enriching themselves, their family, their friends, and their big donors, then they're not focused on making life better for the American people. And that's part of the problem that we have right now.
0: Well, then why don't you vote to ban people like Nancy Pelosi, who clearly took advantage of insider trading and enriched themselves. You're real concerned about Donald Trump allegedly enriching himself and his family, but no-fly zone over Nancy Pelosi, who, by the way, has never revealed her income tax returns. Just saying. God bless.
3: What can I say? My mouth.
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5: All across America.
6: 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Put down the mic.
5: The Larry Elder Show.
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10: News this hour from Town Hall. I'm Jason Walker.
5: United States conducting a 13th straight night of strikes against Iran as the war escalates over a number of shipping routes. In the meantime, on Capitol Hill, the House voting to rebuke the Trump team on its Iran policy. However, Foreign Affairs Committee Chair, Florida Republican Brian Mast, says the Democrats who are criticizing the war are simply disrespecting the young men and women who have given their lives for our country.
10: To belittle this mission is to belittle and demean the very service these members gave their life for. Their sacrifice was not meaningless. This operation is bringing a reckoning for the hundreds of times Iran has attacked and killed people of the United States of America.
5: The Senate GOP rejecting a similar effort hours later as the Democrats could not muster the needed support to advance another anti-war measure. Trump administration unveiling double-digit tariffs on dozens of countries.
11: President Trump is citing human rights abuses to impose new tariffs of 10 to 12.5% on products from 60 countries, citing their failure to enforce an import ban on goods produced with forced labor. The announcement came just as the 150-day clock runs out on temporary 10% levies he imposed after the Supreme Court struck down his larger tariffs from February. Under Section 301 of the 1974 Trade Act, the president is permitted to impose such taxes. A statement from U.S. Trade Representative Jameson Greer says the action will begin to correct what is both a human rights abuse and distortive trade practice. Jennifer King, Washington.
5: Wall Street, Dow Industrials fell more than 500 points. More on these stories, townhall.com.
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3: Thank you, Rob, and thank you, Noah, and thank you for tuning in today and every day on the radio. Every day we're here, and every day we offer what we think is a help or education to those who wish. Why listen? Well, you may say, I don't want to listen about cancer. It's too boring. It's too sad. Or you might say, hey, maybe one day I'll need help, and I want to learn about the options in advance. Or maybe you're going through an issue right now. And I can tell you every day I see patients who come in who want to know if they have cancer. So that's one group. Another group have just been diagnosed with cancer. Another group have had cancer diagnosed and they don't like what's going on and they want a fresh second opinion to learn about options that they may have never heard about before. And I'm going to jump right in and talk about this beautiful woman, a beautiful woman who, sad to say, I think took the wrong avenue and maybe was given the wrong avenue or wrong directions in life. She's 65-year-old woman. She's beautiful. She's very elegant. She takes care of herself and her clothes and her everything about her. Yet about 2 years ago, she was diagnosed with a cancer of the parotid. Parotid gland is a gland in the face, in the cheek area. It's a gland that's responsible for producing saliva. So when we eat, we need saliva to mix with the food. It starts the digestion. So there's a digestive process, of course. We have teeth to bite the food off, or we have teeth to chew into little pieces, and then we have all these juices in the mouth to start digestion. And so we need that juice, we need the saliva to digest. And without saliva, we would be a cooked goose because we just would have so much trouble eating and maintaining our nutrition. So that's what the parotid glands do. The parotid glands, for some reason, God had to put all these organs and tissues and functions in our own beautiful body. And what we have discovered, of course, is that the facial nerve, the nerve that's responsible for moving the face and the eyebrows and the mouth and to smile and to eat and to close your mouth, that facial nerve goes right through the parotid gland. And so the big dilemma, of course, for people who have a tumor or cancer of the parotid gland is that cutting the parotid gland may well damage the facial nerve. If the facial nerve is damaged, and you may have seen people that half of their face is totally normal, and half of their face, the whole face is collapsed. The eyes don't close, they can't smile, they can't have facial expression on one side, and yet the other side is totally normal. And there's several reasons for that. Of course, some people have what's called Bell's palsy, which is a benign condition, but some people have cancer, or they've had treatment, like this woman, sad to say, had treatment. So what was her treatment and what was her story? So this beautiful woman, 2 years ago, had a parotid cancer. And she thought she was really smart and went to a super-duper-pooper place. And I know people think, oh, I know who you're talking about. Well, actually, you don't, because, oh, there's so many places that think they're super-duper-pooper places. And if you meet the president of these places like I have, everyone will tell you how their place is so super-pooper-duper-scooper. So she went to a super-duper-pooper-scooper place, and they did surgery on her. The first time they did surgery, and, well, there wasn't exactly complete surgery, and so they gave her a course of standard radiation. And, well, within a short period of time, the cancer came rip-roaring back. Why? Well, it came rip-roaring back because the surgery was not adequate, number one. And number two, their treatment wasn't adequate. The way they gave the radiation, the dose and so on, was not adequate to stop the cancer. So then the cancer, within about a year and a half, comes right back in the same spot. So obviously, the surgery failed. The radiation failed. Standard radiation failed. And what does this place do, this super-duper-pooper place where surgery already failed and radiation already failed? They go in and do the same thing again. And this time they even cut out the whole facial nerve while they're trying to get to the cancer. And then they give her a whole course of radiation again, which is really super toxic because they gave doses that were relatively high the first time and relatively high the second time. And so they kind of double down on all these very toxic treatments, which have now destroyed her face. This beautiful, elegant woman, this treatment has

her surgery. And wait till you hear this. So they cut out her full facial nerve. Remember, the surgery failed the first time. The radiation failed the first time. Then they did the same thing again. And meanwhile, while they were doing that, the cancer had already traveled. So she has metastasis or cancer. It's already traveled to multiple spots in her body. And they knew that. They knew that when they cut her facial nerve. So they've, in my view, destroyed her quality of life. Destroyed it because she can't smile. She can't has a cup of coffee or a sip of soup. The soup or coffee come right out of her mouth because she can't close her mouth. She can't close her eye. And we know if you can't close your eyelid, then you lose your eye. You go blind in that eye because you need the lubrication of the eyelids to keep your function of your eye. So they tried to put a gold weight in her eyelid to try to keep her eyelid moving down, trying to close her eye. That hasn't worked well. Her face has not functioned. And then why does she come to me? Why does she come to Dr. Lederman after she's been at Super Duper General? She had two surgeries, both failed. She had standard radiation twice. I mean, you're talking about treatment that probably was probably $200,000, and it all failed. And meanwhile, they did the surgery on her parotid gland while they knew the cancer had already traveled. Wow. Wow. So in my view, they destroyed her quality of life, her life, not to mention all the treatment that they gave. All the treatment failed. And why does she come to me? Well, she comes to me because the cancer has already traveled to various parts of her body. And interestingly enough, parotid cancers can travel almost anywhere, like any cancer. And she came to me with pain in the buttock area, and we scanned her, and we found huge masses, actually two large, huge masses in her right buttock where she was having terrible pain. She couldn't even sit down. She was having so much pain. So now on top, her face doesn't work. On bottom, she has cancer in her bottom, causing her terrible pain and suffering, unable even to sit down. So from top and bottom, she's really suffering. We staged her up. They actually knew the cancer had already traveled when they did that surgery that caused the calamity in her face. So we staged her up. We talked about all the options. She does not want any chemotherapy. In fact, chemotherapy does not work very well for this cancer. Chemotherapy, in fact, always fails. And you say, well, why were they proposing chemotherapy? That's $100,000 or $200,000 a year. And that's the usual price of chemotherapy in America, $100,000 to $200,000 a year, if they knew it's always going to fail. And what did we do in exchange? Well, we staged her up. We offered a biopsy to prove this is the cancer of the parotid, which was easy to do with a tiny little needle. And then we've offered her treatment to this big mass, actually a double mass. It's almost like a barbell double mass in her right buttock where she's having terrible pain. She has a huge mass. She can feel the mass. We can see the mass. It's biopsy positive, and we're treating her now in just a short course of treatment, unlike over there at Super Duper General, where they gave her 7 weeks of radiation after surgery the first time. They gave her 7 weeks, even special treatment called proton beam, which didn't work either. Didn't work either and costs and is much more elaborate and expensive than the usual treatment. None of that worked. She's here receiving radiosurgery to this mass in the buttock, the double mass in the buttock. And now, finally, for the first time, she's having a treatment that's working, that's relieving her pain and suffering. She can finally sit down. She can finally feel the cancer going away. And she can feel it herself. And we, of course, prove it. One of the things people ask me every day is, how do you know the cancer's gone away? And it's question everyone asks. In fact, one of our booklets even is devoted to that. How do I know my cancer is going away? And there's different ways. Some cancers, let's say for prostate cancer, there's markers like PSA, and other cancers have blood tests, which are most consistent, not always, but most consistent with the cancer returning or going away. So in some patients, we can do that. Some patients, like skin cancers, we can see with our eye. We can usually see them going away, and we treat thousands of skin cancers, 3 million skin cancers, new skin cancers a year in America, and we can see them. For patients that don't want radical surgery,
don't want Mohs surgery, don't want deformity for their squamous carcinoma or basal cell carcinoma of the skin, come here for non-invasive treatment. And we see patients every day with skin cancers, probably more than anyone else. And then, of course, there's cancers deep in the body, like, let's say, pancreas cancer, which we can get scans on, or lung cancers, or kidney cancers, or liver cancers. These are cancers that are best, for example, evaluated not only

0: only, but for example, by imaging. In some of those cancers, kidney cancers don't have a blood test for it, but lung cancers often do, like CEA, and breast cancers often do, like CEA and 15-3 and 27-29. So there's different ways, and of course the physical exam and talking to the patient. All these things are so important. So for this woman that went to Super Duper General, she had double surgery, which left her face paralyzed forever for the rest of her life. It will not be repaired and cannot be repaired, really. She had double dose radiation, which did not work, while she had stage 4 cancer, which was totally ignored by her doctors over there at Super Duper General. So this is the work we do. It's why so many people come here for a fresh second opinion, and so many people are happy they've come, and so many people learn about options. We're not afraid about talking of options. It seems like so often doctors, instead of talking about all the options and informing a patient, which I believe we're morally obliged to talk about all the options, whether it's our option or someone else's option, we're morally obliged. It seems like so often, so many surgeons just talk about surgery, so many chemo doctors talk about chemo, not talking about all the options. When you come to Radio Surgery New York at 1384 Broadway, Dr. Lederman, where we accept most insurances, Medicare, Medicaid, you'll learn about all the options. In fact, you'll get a package of information in the literature. In fact, you can even call now and call 212-CHOICES now, and you'll get a package of information in the literature, and you'll see, which we'll mail to you at no cost and no obligation, by the way. You'll see options. We talk about options. We like to talk about options. We like to inform. And in fact, that's why we're on the radio today and every day, multiple times every day, to talk about all the options so you can learn. You can learn from this woman how you can think you're going to Super Duper General and you're thinking you're getting the best care when in fact it turned into calamity. It was calamity for multiple reasons. Number one, the initial treatment didn't work. They often talk about where you go first matters. Yeah, that's right. And sad to say, she went to some place where their treatment didn't work the first time or the second time or the third time or the fourth time. And then finally she came to Radio Surgery New York, where finally she's having treatment to shrink the cancer. A 90% chance that cancer, where we attack it, will never come back, which is so different than chemotherapy, in an instance, where the cancer always comes back. This is the work that we do every day at 1384 Broadway. My name is Dr. Lederman, board certified, triple board certified, Harvard trained, the only Harvard trained, triple board certified radiation doctor in New York, one of the few in the world, where we accept most insurances, Medicare, Medicaid. We're located at 1384 Broadway, Broadway and 38th Street in the heart of New York City. Super convenient. We're on, I don't know, 15 subway lines, bus lines. You can so easily find us in the heart of New York City near Times Square. Here for you if you wish. My name is Dr. Lederman. We'll be right back.
1: I'm Johnny Braggs, and I'm here with Dr. Lederman, my prostate cancer doctor. 10 years ago, I had prostate cancer. 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My stepfather died of prostate cancer. 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
3: You treated me. I had basal cell on in my cheek. A buddy of mine went through the same thing. It looked like they went at him with a melon baller. This was on my face. I didn't want any scarring. I think I'm kind of handsome. I wanted to keep it that way.
0: So you are handsome. You're going to the Olympics. Usually in America, there's 3 million skin cancers a year, and 99% of people are led down the primrose path to have radical Mohs surgery for their skin cancer. Why are you different?
3: From hearing what you report, you know, hey, you don't need to get radical deforming. Come and see what we could do. I have a lot of trust in what I've seen and what I heard, and the treatments were very simple.
0: If Miss America comes up to you right now, what would she think about the results of your skin?
3: She wouldn't be able to keep her hands off. There is zero indication it was ever there. You know, I don't know that I got the chance to say, hey, thanks, Dr. Lederman. I tell anybody who's going down the same path, Dr. Lederman did the absolute perfect thing. That's where you should go.
0: Any regrets?
3: Not at all.
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4: 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This is Rob Redstone here with Dr. Gil Lederman in the heart of New York City. We're just a few steps from the Radio Surgery New York Cancer Treatment Center on Broadway and 38th Street. 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He was the first in New York with fractionated brain radiosurgery, and he's the first in America and in the Western Hemisphere with body radiosurgery. You can also call Dr. Lederman at 212-CHOICES for a free informative booklet and DVD. Hey, Dr. Lederman, we're back.
0: We are back. I want to talk about a 67-year-old man. He's a black man, and I say that because in the black community, one in six black men get prostate cancer, one in 23 die of prostate cancer. We treat men and women and children of every race and religion and creed and color. You can imagine why we talk about the black community, because there's a very high risk. In fact, every man is susceptible, and I've seen men of every origin having prostate cancer. So if you're a man, can you have a risk of cancer? Yes. And one of the things people talk about all the time is, how do I have cancer? No one in my family has cancer. Well, the fact is about 90% of cancers occur in people who have no family history. Just this week, I spoke to a family, and they said, how can I have cancer? I don't have any symptoms. And I explained to them, it was about a prostate cancer, how you can have a nodule of cancer in your prostate, and you don't feel anything. You don't urinate different than before. You don't have blood in the urine. You don't have pain. You don't have suffering, but you can have a nodule. In fact, you can have a nodule anywhere in your breast or your lung or your pancreas or your liver or your colon, and have cancer, not feel anything. In fact, when you feel something, it's often too late. It often means you have stage 4 cancer. So don't wait to feel something. If you want to come in and get checked out, that's a big group. About a third of our patients come in because they want to know, hey, am I okay? Are my breasts okay? Is my lung okay? Do I have pancreas cancer? Do I have liver cancer? Do I have prostate cancer? Many people come and they want to get checked out. And you'd be surprised how many people we find having one cancer and sometimes even two cancer, which I'll talk about in a few minutes. So this is a man, 67 years old. He's married. He has two kids. He came with his wife. He has a history of eye disease and high blood pressure. He had a high PSA. His PSA was 5.4, 5.6, and 6.3, and he never had a biopsy. Even though he's a black man, he never had a biopsy. What's the usual recommendations for every man? The recommendations for every man is to be considered for a biopsy when your PSA is 4 or higher. PSA is prostatic specific antigen. If you watch our DVD about our men, and there's a group of about a dozen of fantastic men, you'll hear about a man whose PSA was 3 and he had prostate cancer. And it's an amazing story. He was following his PSA with his doctor, and his doctor told him, oh, your PSA is only 3. Don't worry. Everything's okay. And this man is very methodical. And he said, doctor, my PSA was 0.8 and 1.5 and 2 and 2.5, and now it's 3. It's quadrupled. My PSA is quadrupled. How can you say it's okay? And in fact, he insisted on getting a biopsy. He insisted. This is 007, who you'll hear about all the time on the radio. We talk about him a lot because he's so vocal and he's not ashamed. In fact, he's happy to help other people. And in fact, he had cancer. So just because your PSA is less than 4 doesn't guarantee you have no cancer. And about 20% of men with PSA of 3 have cancer, about 15% with PSA 2 have cancer. So you can have cancer even at a lower point. But this man had high PSAs, 5.4, 5.6, 6.3. No biopsy was ever recommended. And then the next PSA was 13. So it doubled, went from 6.3 to 13. It doubled. And then only at that point, when it went so high, did he get from his doctor, not by me, from his doctor, an MRI and a bone scan and a biopsy. And the cancer biopsy showed Gleason 8. So Gleason is how the cancer looks under the microscope. When people ask me so often, what's my Gleason score? Well, you only get a Gleason score when cancer is found on the biopsy. So he had a very high Gleason score. Gleason 8 is one of the highest ones. And in fact, he had 12 cores or 12 needles put in his prostate, which is pretty typical. 10 of the 12 showed cancer. So he had a lot of cancer in the prostate. 10 of 12 cores were positive. He had a Gleason 8 and he had a PSA of 13. So he had very high risk cancer. He had been followed for all these years. And he had nocturia. He was waking up at night once a night. He had different urinary symptoms in the daytime. He had no bleeding and no pain. He didn't ask me, how could it be? No, he knew he had cancer, but he had no bleeding and no pain. So here's someone with a very, very aggressive cancer with no bleeding and no pain whatsoever. He was waking up only once a night to urinate, which is pretty typical for a 70-year-old man. His weight was 172, same as it was 2 years before. His height is 5'11". His bowels were okay. He had colonoscopy before. He had no fevers or chills. He had no treatment for his cancer. He had MRI done. An MRI showed the cancer had grown through the capsule of the prostate. His lymph nodes were negative. He had what's called a PI-RAD 5. So when there's an MRI done, an MRI is the best way to look at the prostate. With imaging, he had a PI-RAD 5. The scale goes from 1, which means most likely benign, to 5, most likely cancer. And he had a PI-RAD 5, 1.5 centimeter lesion in the prostate. And he was seen by his doctor. His doctor wanted to do surgery. And he was at one of the most famous hospitals in Connecticut. And in Connecticut, they wanted to do surgery on him with a very high-risk cancer. The chance of successful surgery was very, very low. Probably 20% or less, meaning 80% chance his cancer would come back. If he had surgery, open or robotic surgery, 97% chance he'd lose his erections, 80% chance he'd be peeing in his pants. Surgery also, because it cuts out the prostate and the urethra, the urinary tube that goes through it, just like when a plumber cuts part of a pipe, they have to bring the ends together, which shortens the pipe. When the urologist cuts out the prostate, it shortens the penis. So surgery, open surgery, or robotic surgery does all these things that most men don't like. Poor success rate, high failure rate, high chance of damaging his quality of life. Most likely he'd lose erections, most likely to leak urine, and most likely have a shorter penis. And he had heard about Radio Surgery New York from a friend of his who was treated here successfully years ago. And one more thing I should tell you about this man. He came to me 7 years ago. 7 years ago, he came to me with a Gleason 8 cancer, 10 cores positive. A PSA had more than doubled. It's 13.6. It was triple the normal. So normal's 4, let's say. His was 13.6. And so many years ago, 7 years ago, he came to me. And he came just this week. Every patient I'm talking about, I've just seen in the last few days. He came just a couple days ago. I took notes, I examined him, and I brought notes here. His PSA is now 0. And I can tell you, he's so happy. His sex life works, his urinary life works, his body has not been deformed by radical surgery. His PSA is 0. How do you know you're successfully treated with prostate cancer? That the PSA goes down to 0 and stays at 0 for the rest of your life. And that's not with deforming or altering hormones. Hormones, some places give hormones to everyone with prostate cancer. Seems like most everyone with prostate cancer. Hormones artificially make the PSA goes down, so you can't really see if the treatment's really working. So when you're taking Lupron or other hormones, they artificially make the PSA go down, which obscures the success of the real treatment. So we, unless a person insists on it, we talk about hormones, we talk about the pluses and minuses, but when we talk about our data is all based on hormone-free, no hormone treatment. And he had a high-risk cancer with a high PSA and a high Gleason score with cancer growing through the capsule. And now, 7 years later, his PSA is still zero with no hormones, no further treatment, just a short course of outpatient therapy for his prostate cancer here. We've treated 9,000 men over decades with high success. And that's why so many men with prostate cancer come to us. It's why so many men with prostate issues, whether it's a high PSA or frequent urination, or some men come even with poor erections and other issues, come here for evaluation. You're always welcome. This is Dr. Lederman, 1384 Broadway, Broadway and 38th Street, in the heart of New York City, where we see men and women and children of every race and religion and creed and color. When it concerns new symptoms like high PSA or lump in the breast, or you just want to get checked out, or you've had treatment elsewhere and you just don't like the treatment elsewhere, this is the work that we do every day. So this man with a very high-risk cancer, Gleason 8, PSA 13, cancer through the capsule, 7 years later, cancer-free, happy, healthy, doing great. This is the work that we do every day at 1384 Broadway. My name is Dr. Lederman, and we'll be right back.
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1: 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This is Rob Redstone here with Dr. Gil Lederman in the heart of New York City. We're just a few steps from the Radio Surgery New York Cancer Treatment Center on Broadway and 38th Street. 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
2: We are back. I want to take just a minute to introduce myself because I like to do that. I like to know, for you to know who you're listening to, because so many people talk on the radio, you have no idea if they're a doctor or a salesman or what the heck. So I'll introduce myself. My name is Dr. Gil Lederman. I was born and raised in Waterloo, Iowa. I went to public school, university, MD, medical school, real medical doctor, MD at 25. Like my brother Ted, Dr. Ted Lederman, also MD at 25. Like my illustrious, wonderful son, Dr. Ariel Lederman, who's loved by his patients and families and staff and everyone who interacts with him. 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I should say one more thing. Ariel Lederman works here at 1384 Broadway. He sees patients, and patients are lucky to see him. They're lucky with his meticulous nature and his caring nature and his thoughtful, unending diligence nature. He sees patients. He's trained at the biggest universities in America. He's board certified here for you, and you can make an appointment and see Dr. Ariel Lederman at 1384 Broadway. Accepts most insurances, Medicare, Medicaid. 1384 Broadway. You can call him or call and make an appointment to see him at 212-246-4237. In name, that phone number is 212-CHOICES, because we truly believe you have choices like you've heard today and you'll hear just over the next few minutes. 212-CHOICES. I went on after MD to University of Chicago, Michael Reese, trained in internal medicine 3 years, board certified, then went into Harvard Medical School, went to Dana-Farber Cancer Institute, years there, trained there on the staff there, board certified in medical oncology, having treated thousands of patients in Boston, and then went on to the famous Harvard Medical School Joint Center for Radiation Therapy, which is a conglomerate of about 5 Harvard hospitals, where I trained, board certified, the only Harvard trained triple board certified radiation doctor in New York, one of the few in the world, here for you. So that's who we are, and if you want to introduce yourself, make an appointment, and we can meet in person and talk about your medical cancer issues. I'm going to talk about a woman who came from Ecuador. She's 62 years old, lovely woman, widowed with 2 children. She came with a skin cancer on her nose. She had a terrible skin cancer on her nose. It was very big, and she was seen by a dermatologist. Dermatologist, derm is a Latin word for skin. Ologist means one who studies, but actually a dermatologist is a surgeon. So she was seen for this lump, a big lump on her nose, on the right side of her nose, and they wanted to cut out the right side of her nose. And it was a basal cell cancer. She had a biopsy, and she just did not want to have the right side of her nose cut off. And so many people come with skin cancers of wherever, the eye, the eyelid, the nose, the ears, the mouth, hands, feet, body, and who just do not want to have radical and deforming surgery. And she did not want that. She's been seeing me over the last 5 years, and we treated that skin cancer all non-invasively with no cutting, no bleeding, no deformity. And she didn't have much of a hard choice to choose us over deforming surgery. Her dermatologist sent her to Mohs. In fact, I believe the dermatologist sends almost every patient to Mohs surgery, which is an expensive radical. It's like an excavation of the area. Her nose would have been excavated, and she just did not want that. She came here, and she's now cancer-free, and she's very happy, doing great, and this is the work we do every day at 1384 Broadway. We have special information if you're interested in skin cancers, what they look like, or what our work looks like. You can call our office. You can go online also. Our website is rsny.org, rsny.org. You'll see lots of information. Or you can call our office now or whenever you want and let us know what kind of information you want. If you want about skin cancer, we'll send a booklet about skin cancer and DVD. Just call us at 212-CHOICES. There's no charge for that. We'll put a package in the mail. Or many, many people come to our office at 1384 Broadway just to pick up information and for a loved one who they want to have some information about other options. There's many listeners who really get upset when their friends or neighbors have treatment that they don't agree with, the treatment of chemo or surgery or standard radiation. And lots of our listeners are pretty strong believers. A lot of listeners have heard me over decades. I've been on the radio for about 35 years, so a long time, and a lot of people have learned a lot. Just like when you go to medical school and you take a normal person, at the end of 4 years, you turn him or her into a doctor. Well, many of our listeners have learned a lot over years of listening. So you can call for information or come in. If you have a medical problem, it's always best to come in person with your medical records. You can make an appointment. We accept most insurances, Medicare, Medicaid, at 1384 Broadway. But like a man I've seen for almost 25 years now. He's about 75 years old. I saw him 25 years ago, actually, with an acoustic neuroma. An acoustic neuroma is a tumor on the hearing nerve. It's a tumor that usually surgeons like to cut out. The problem is when the surgeons cut it out, it's a tumor on the hearing nerve. You can imagine when they cut it out. Often the hearing has destroyed. And because the seventh cranial nerve, there's 12 nerves coming off the brain, and the seventh nerve controls the face. We talked about the face earlier when the woman had her facial nerve cut. Well, the facial nerve starts deep in the brain, right by the hearing nerve, the eighth nerve. And so often when the surgeons cut on the hearing nerve, they destroy the facial nerve. So losing the face is also very common with acoustic neuroma. Losing hearing is very common. Some people don't even make it through the surgery. We've started a program dating back 35 years, first in America with the lowest dose treatment, pinpoint treatment for treatment of acoustic neuromas with high success. Our success rate is 97%. So this man came to me 25 years ago with an acoustic neuroma. What's a sign of acoustic neuroma? Well, you might have unilateral hearing loss. Maybe you can't use the phone on one side, or maybe tinnitus, or maybe that's ringing in the ears, or maybe some numbness in the face, or funny sensations in the face. Then we get a scan and find a mass on the acoustic nerve, which is the eighth cranial nerve, and it might be small. We've seen tumors that are a millimeter, 2 millimeters, super tiny, and we see tumors that are huge. And we have a highly successful program. And he came to me 25 years ago because he did not want to have radical surgery in his head. He just did not want to have his eighth nerve cut. He didn't want to lose hearing or face. He didn't want that. He didn't want the risk of surgery. And his hearing doctor, his ear doctor, did not tell him about any other option than surgery. So he was very happy when he came and he learned from us all the options. And then he came back 20 years later. So he came back about 5 years ago, and I saw him. I saw him. We checked out his acoustic nerve and the tumor, and everything is A-OK. And I said, did you get a PSA lately? And his PSA was high. It was going up, and he was on finasteride. Finasteride is a medicine that shrinks the prostate, but also artificially lowers the PSA. So his PSA had gone up to 5, but in fact, finasteride artificially lowers the PSA, so his real PSA was like 10. And I said, well, did your doctor tell you when they gave you a finasteride that it artificially lowers the PSA? And he said, no. So we got a PSA. He's on finasteride. His PSA is 5, which means it's equal to about 10. We got a biopsy, and he had a high-risk cancer. So here's a man who came from a tumor in his head 25 years ago, and then about 5 years ago comes with a checkup. We check his prostate, and we find he has prostate cancer, and he trusted us because we treated his acoustic neuroma so well with no side effects, no cutting, no bleeding, no hearing loss, no facial loss, that he wanted us to treat his prostate cancer, and he was treated for prostate cancer. with no radical surgery, no robotic surgery, no hormones, only outpatient pinpoint treatment here. And now his PSA is also zero. So his acoustic nerve tumor is successfully treated now almost 25 years ago. His prostate cancer is successfully treated now 5 years ago. And I can tell you, he's a very, very happy patient, having gone through two tumors. One, a benign tumor of the head or the brain that can cause terrible consequences. And benign and malignant mean something different in the head, because benign tumors in the body can usually just be cut out without consequences. Not always, but usually. In the brain, when they start cutting on the benign tumor, it often causes terrible consequences. Terrible lifelong consequences. And he didn't want that either. So he came to the doctor, first performed radio surgery in New York. We have decades of experience with thousands of people treated with high success, where we attack cancers of the brain like a metastasis, which are cancers that travel to the brain, or glioblastomas or astrocytomas. We also treat benign tumors like meningiomas and acoustic neuromas and pituitary tumors and other tumors. This is the work that we do every day at 1384 Broadway, with the longest experience of radio surgery in New York, one of the longest experiences in the world. First in New York with brain radio surgery, first in New York with fractionated brain radio surgery, first in America, first in the Western Hemisphere, and of course, first in New York with body radio surgery. This is the work that we do every day at 1384 Broadway, Broadway and 38th Street in the heart of New York City. My name is Dr. Lederman. We'll be right back.
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1: 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We're just a few steps from the Radio Surgery New York Cancer Treatment Center on Broadway and 38th Street. 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He was the first in New York with fractionated brain radiosurgery, and he's the first in America and in the Western Hemisphere with body radiosurgery. 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Hey, Dr. Lederman, we're back.
2: We're back, and we have Joseph on the line. So how are you, Joseph?
5: Okay, doctor. I'm hanging in there.
2: What's your question?
5: I just went to my urologist. I've been going to him now for the past 6 months because my PSA score was up to 6, and also my Gleason score is at 6. And so I just had the biopsy, and it is coming up that I do have cancer on one of the spots that they did to the biopsy on. I think, like you're talking about, they do the 6 or the 12 different grafts.
2: Okay. So what's your question today?
5: Yeah, I'm looking to see exactly the procedure that you're speaking about.
2: Well, the best thing to do, it's not a one-minute answer. So usually when a person asks that, it's about a one-hour answer. And you should come in, and we should talk about all the options. Some people choose no treatment. Some people choose surgery. There's various forms of treatment. Not all treatment is the same. Not all surgery is the same. Not all radiation is the same. Not all consultations are the same. So there's lots of options. If you have a PSA 6, Gleason 6, if you came here and you had treatment with us, you'd have about a 95% chance of being cancer-free. So it's a very successful group, so I wouldn't lose too much sleep over it. Most likely you'll live a long time. And if you came here, you'd probably have a high quality of life. You'd most likely keep your sexual life and urinary life and keep your body intact. And most likely the cancer would go away and stay away.
5: Okay. All right.
2: If you want, we can, if you call us, call our office at 212 Choices, we'll send you a package. But it's always worthwhile to sit down and talk. We've talked for about an hour or so and answer all your questions and examine you. And that's really the best way. So I'd encourage you, if you wish, to make a date. And if you wish, you can call our office. We'll send you a package. And if you wish, you can also check our website. We have videos to send you, booklets to send you, lots of information available for you.
5: Okay. That sounds
2: Thank
5: great.
2: You. God bless you. Don't lose sleep. You'll probably be A-OK, and we look forward to meeting with you if you wish.
5: Thank you, doctor. And, oh, just one other quick question. I have Aetna insurance. You take
2: We take Aetna. We take most insurances, Medicare, Medicaid. So worry about yourself, and we'll worry about the insurance, okay?
5: Okay. That sounds great. Okay, doctor. Thank you so much for your time.
2: Thank you, and God bless you. Call anytime.
5: Thank you, and God bless you, too. Thank you so much.
2: Thank
5: Bye-bye.
2: You. I want to talk about a woman really young, 32 years old, with breast cancer. So this is a black woman. There is more breast cancer in the black community also. She came with her mother and her fiancé. She came from Georgia. She's getting all her care in Georgia. She was found to have a grade 3 cancer in the breast and axilla. She had scans which showed cancer in her spine. She had a PET scan. She has cancer not only in the spine, but in the sternum. She came here with severe pain in the sternum. She went to the emergency room in Dunwoody, Georgia, if you know where that is. She was found to have cancer in the sternum and the liver. Biopsy showed grade 3 cancer. It was sensitive to estrogen and progesterone, period. She has stage 4 cancer. She was diagnosed almost a year ago with cancer 5x5 centimeter mass in the right breast. There was a mass that was 1.5 centimeter in the armpit. She had a PET scan recently, and everything's growing. She started, and here's a key point. Number one, a key point is you can have cancer at any age. So if you think you're 32 and you're immune, well, you're wrong. We've seen breast cancer in women as young as 18. So just because your age is young or old or medium, you can have cancer. This is another case, no family history. She had zero family history. She's young, and yet she has stage 4 cancer. Another point, she started on herbs and vitamins and supplements and enemas and ozone and vitamin C, and none of it worked. In fact, the cancer even doubled and tripled. Those things don't work. If someone's trying to sell you vitamin C and herbs and so on, I would suggest you're up the wrong alley. So she tried that. She had a year. The cancer was getting worse. The pain was getting worse. She came to me from Georgia wanting treatment to get rid of the pain and to try to get her situation under control. And this is the work we do. Patients come from around the world. She didn't have any insurance. We also helped her financially. So we did so much. We got her scanned up and staged up. We got approvals for her, even though she had no insurance and no coverage. So when I examined her, she had a huge swollen right breast. It looked like inflammatory breast cancer, which is one of the most severe, when the whole breast looked inflamed. The breast measured about 16 centimeters. So a huge mass, and there are multiple nodules under the skin. Huge mass in the breast and multiple nodules. Everything was growing. She was taking her herbs and vitamins, and all that stuff was useless, and it always is useless. So please, don't waste your time. Of course, wish that she'd come a year ago when it was first diagnosed, but we're doing the best we can here. So she has stage 4 cancer, with cancer growing from the breast into the sternum and elsewhere, causing terrible pain and suffering. We got her coverage. We're treating her. Within a few days, she's already better with less pain and less suffering, and this is the work we do. So lots of things to learn from this case, that you're never too young or too old to have cancer, that taking concoctions and vitamins and herbs just don't help anybody except the person who's selling you that stuff, and that's sad. That's another whole story, sad. And she's here with her mother and her fiancé from Georgia. She goes to university in Georgia, and she's here to get better. And she's already better with the cancer receding and the pain going away. And this is the work that we do, and we see patients from around the world. People come here from around the world because they want a chance to get better and learn all the options and want to be treated in a different way. And she heard from other patients treated here, and that's why she's here. This is the work that we do every day at 1384 Broadway, Broadway and 38th Street in the heart of New York City. And we just had a caller, Joseph, called about his PSA 6, Gleason 6. And here we have another man. We have a man who's from Haiti. He came in married with 4 children with the same numbers, Gleason 6, PSA 6. He had a biopsy performed elsewhere. He had colonoscopy, showed a polyp. He has glaucoma. He had a high PSA. He was on no medications, had no allergies, had no operations, no family history. He's married, he has 4 children, and an exam, he has a prostate that's enlarged. He has stage T1C prostate cancer, Gleason 6, PSA 6, and he was treated here. And his PSA is now in remission too. He's doing well. He has no aches, pains, fevers, chills. This is the work that we do every day at 1384 Broadway. And we talk about a 15-year-old young woman with metastatic neuroblastoma. She and her family were just upset about being treated at a super-duper place where they seemingly wanted to do the most radical surgeries and chemos and treatment, and it wasn't working. And for a couple of years, the family just gave up on everything. And then finally, with a growing mass in the chest, she came here and chose to be treated to those masses of neuroblastoma in the chest. And we treated her, and now she's come for follow-up, which shows those masses have receded. She's in remission with no side effects. She's doing great. She's a cheerleader. This is the work that we do every day at 1384 Broadway, Broadway and 38th Street in the heart of New York City. And we're talking about a man who's 66 years old. He's a man, he's widowed. He came with his family member. He had a prostate cancer. He was diagnosed with a PSA of 21. He had surgery scheduled. He had an MRI planned. And he has urgency when he urinates. He has no leakage, but he has urgency. And he wanted to be treated. He had a Gleason 8 cancer. And his surgeon put him on the line for radical surgery with Gleason 8, PSA 21. And, well, he was scheduled for surgery the next day. I just saw him a few days ago. He was scheduled for surgery the next day. And lucky for him, he canceled the surgery. Surgery for him would have been devastating. He has a Gleason 8 cancer, PSA 21. Most likely, I would say 90% chance the tumor would have come back or would have been inoperable. He probably would have left inoperable. He would have left inoperable, unsuccessfully operated on with poor sexual and urinary control. Luckily, he canceled his surgery. People can cancel their surgery up to the minute the knife is in your body. So this man was lucky. He came to me. We talked about other options, better options, to try to get him in remission without radical surgery and all the complications of surgery. For prostate cancer or others, give us a call at 2 and 2 Choices, 2 and 2, 246-4237. This is Dr. Lederman. God bless you and see you soon. 2 and 2 Choices.
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2: News this hour from Town Hall. I'm Jason Walker. New poll giving an early glimpse into how Democratic voters in New Hampshire are feeling about the potential party candidates in the 2028 presidential race. Here's Laura Winters.
3: The new University of New Hampshire Granite State poll surveys likely Democrat voters. It shows New York Congresswoman AOC Alexandria Ocasio-Cortez at the top with 22% of the vote. Former Transportation Secretary Pete Buttigieg close behind at 21%. Arizona Senator Mark Kelly coming in at 9% in third place. And then there's California Governor Gavin Newsom at 8%. Below him, Bernie Sanders at 6%. And dead last is former Vice President Kamala Harris getting only 5% support.
2: A key Republican lawmaker says he believes Special Counsel Jack Smith may have made false statements to Congress while testifying about his investigation of President Trump. Bernie Bennett has this report.
4: Ohio Republican Jim Jordan, chairman of the House Judiciary Committee, referred Smith to the Justice Department for possible prosecution related to closed-door testimony about whether he had obtained records of lawmakers while investigating President Trump's investigation of the 2020 presidential election. The referral, sent Wednesday, centers on the December 2025 exchange in which Smith asked about subpoenas that prosecutors had issued for the toll records of some Republican lawmakers as part of the investigation. Bernie Bennett in Washington.
2: A somewhat unusual move in the world of professional sports. An investment group that includes former Dallas Mavericks owner Mark Cuban has now purchased a minority stake in the Athletics. That in anticipation of the baseball team's move to Las Vegas in 2028. That announcement by Harbinger Sports Group, though, did not say what percentage of the A's it had acquired. More on these stories, townhall.com.
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2: 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I'm Rob Redstone, broadcasting in the heart of New York City. 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
3: Thank you, Rob, and thank you, Noah, and thank you for listening today and every day. My name is Dr. Lederman. I'll introduce myself in a few minutes. We're here to learn together, to get better health together for ourselves and for our loved ones, and even for the person down the street who may be suffering and doesn't know which way to turn. And I'm going to talk about something like that just in a moment. My name is Dr. Lederman. I work at 1384 Broadway, Broadway and 38th Street, board-certified cancer doctor, treating new cancers, newly diagnosed cancers, and recurrent cancers, even if chemo or radiation or surgery didn't work or isn't wanted or isn't tolerated. This is the work we've been doing for decades with thousands, actually about 40,000 patients treated. And there's always something new to learn, and we're going to learn, well, I'm going to tell you a story about a distant, very distant relative, someone I've met a few times in my life, so distant, but he's a man who's 95 years old. He's very spry. He's active. He runs a business. He's handsomely dressed, has a beautiful family. He goes to work every day, and he's been seeing his doctors, and and they haven't exactly been telling him what's going on for more than several years. So what's his story? So he's 95 years old. He has a little high blood pressure, not very remarkable. And he's been seeing a kidney doctor and a urologist. So a kidney doctor is a medical doctor that takes care of the kidney and adjacent tissues. A urologist is one who operates on the kidneys and the ureter and the bladder and the prostate. So all his doctors, interestingly enough, and this will come back, we'll talk in a few minutes, all his doctors are specialists, board certified in taking care of kidney and bladder and prostate issues. And he's never come to me. He's the kind of relative that you see once in a blue moon at weddings and then don't see him again for years. And this man I hadn't seen for years. And then all of a sudden his son calls me up and says, what can we do? I have this CAT scan report. And his son showed me the CAT scan report. And the CAT scan report showed a mass in the kidney that is growing from 1 centimeter to more than 5 centimeters and lymph nodes, all consistent with kidney cancer that's traveled. And now this is a man who's been going to a kidney doctor, medical kidney doctor, and a surgeon kidney doctor, urologist, for years. And no one has ever told him what it means to have a mass in the kidney growing. And he tells me, I met him this week for the first time as a doctor. He came to my office at 1384 Broadway, and I reviewed his records. And yes, he has this mass growing in the kidney. It's been growing, growing, growing for years. He said there's documents down for 11 years. We're trying to get all his documents, but I've seen him for several years. And it's certainly been growing from 1 to almost 5 centimeters with lymph nodes now, which weren't there in the past. His kidney doctor, who's supposed to be a specialist in kidney disease, never told him about this mass that needed attention. His urologist is a surgeon who operates on the kidney. Is someone who's never told him about this mass in the kidney. Now, what could be the cause of that? Well, either they could not have even looked at it. They say, hey, he's 95 and he looks like $1 million, and he'll tell you that. He feels like $1 million. He'll tell you that. Or they looked at it and they said, well, he's got this terrible cancer in the kidney, and they don't know what to do. And so rather than saying, hey, let's get an expert or maybe call Dr. Lederman, they just told him everything's okay. Remember, it had a growing mass in the kidney, now with lymph nodes, and no one raised the red flag. No one spoke out that there's a fire or something terrible going on in your body. They just said, I'll see you in 3 months. And his son got hold of it, and the son sent me over the paperwork, and I said, wow, this is a potential calamity that he's had this mass in the kidney for years. No one's told him about it. No one ever did a biopsy about it. No one talked to him about the options. No one did anything other than reassure him, falsely reassure him. And so he came to me with this mass in the kidney that's growing and lymph nodes. It looks very much like cancer. I would tell you 99.9% it's cancer of the kidney. And this is a man who's a smoker.

We got a scan of his entire body, all within minutes, really. It was all done sensory immediately. And what did we find? Well, number one, this mass in the kidney looks like it's traveled to the lymph nodes. Yes, we got a PET scan confirming same. We got blood tests, and blood tests showed that his kidney function is failing. Now, he's been seen by a kidney expert for years. And his creatinine, the creatinine is a measure of how the kidneys function. His creatinine's been going up. In fact, it's skyrocketing in the last few months from 1.5 to 2 to 2.5, now to 3, which means that he's losing most of his kidney function. While his kidney doctor is looking at him and his surgeon doctor is looking at him, nothing's being done about his kidney failure, nothing's being done about the mass in the kidney, nothing's being done about the lymph nodes. And he came to me, and one more thing I should tell you, I also got blood tests on him. We've got blood tests on him, and his blood tests show a PSA, prostatic-specific antigen, of 100, which means most likely he has prostate cancer also. Two separate cancers in a man who walks in the door being told he's A-OK by his doctors, two specialists in the field. So we also arranged for a biopsy of his prostate to diagnose him. We also, at the time of getting a PET scan, we got what's called a whole body PET scan, which is an unusual PET scan. It's a PET scan to make up for a CAT scan, a PET scan, and a bone scan, so we can look at all the bones. And sure enough, he has cancer. It's traveled to the bones, to the lymph nodes. It's cancer in the kidney and cancer in the prostate. And there's also a mass in the bladder. Now, bladder cancers are also known to occur more commonly in smokers, and as I talked about a minute ago, he's been the cigar smoker for much of his 95 years. So, now there's a possibility of even a third cancer in him, most likely prostate, most likely kidney, and now the possibility of a bladder cancer. And so what are we doing to help this man? This is a man who's 95, and he is fully active. If you saw him walking down the street, you'd say he's 65, runs a business, very successful, beautifully dressed, beautiful life, beautiful family. And so what are we doing for him? Well, number one, we're arranging immediately a biopsy of the kidney to confirm the diagnosis. And a biopsy of the kidney can be done easily with a little needle in the kidney. We're also biopsying at the same time one of those lymph nodes to prove that it's cancer from the kidney to the lymph node or whatever the diagnosis is. We'll talk about this more in the future. We're also arranging for a urologist. He doesn't want to go back to his other doctors. The doctors have been telling him he's A-OK all this time while his kidneys are failing, and he has a mass in the bladder and a mass in the prostate and a mass in the kidney. He doesn't want to go back to his experts in a neighboring state at a super big hospital, super famous hospital. He doesn't want to go back there. And so arranging for a urologist to look inside the bladder to see what this mass is, to do a biopsy of the prostate, biopsy of the kidney and lymph nodes, and then start therapy. And he desperately wants to live. He's so eager to live to be 100 and continue on his business and activity and all the things that he does, enjoy his wife and his children and his grandchildren and his quality of life, which means so much to him. Now, maybe elsewhere they did age discrimination, and I see that often. They say, hey, well, maybe the urologist said he's too old to have surgery, so why even talk about options? Well, we don't do that here at Radio Surgery New York for a variety of reasons. Number one, age discrimination is illegal, number one. Number two, with surgery, imagine removing the kidney or the bladder or the prostate would be devastating for a 95-year-old man, but that doesn't mean you can't have treatment and even more effective treatment and better treatment and outpatient treatment than radical surgery under anesthesia in a hospital where you can die or have terrible complications. With us, should he choose to have, let's say, radio surgery to the kidney, we've treated thousands of kidney cancers, our success rate is over 90%. And that would be great for him because, remember, his kidneys are failing. So to be able to treat the kidney cancer without harming the kidney would be, in a way, a perfect solution without the cutting and bleeding and surgery associated with removing the kidney or part of the kidney, number one. Number two, the prostate. So we're staging up the prostate to see what's traveled, if it's in the lymph nodes or the bone exactly, and to be able to offer him treatment there as well, non-invasive.

0: decisively without cutting and bleeding. And apparently these are things that were never done. In fact, it seems like never pursued by his other doctors. You can imagine going to a urologist, which is a specialist mainly in prostate disease, and never having a PSA, never knowing your patient's PSA is 100. Wow. So what's the difference? So many people say, oh, I don't want to come and see Dr. Lederman. He's at 38th and Broadway. I have a doctor that's close by. Maybe I'll see the doctor close by. Well, maybe he's better. Maybe he's fantastic. Maybe he's off the wall fantastic. There's a man, big businessman, going to doctors he's known and enjoyed for decades, who have totally ignored his prostate, totally ignored his bladder, totally ignored his kidney, and totally ignored the disease in the lymph nodes, and now a disease in the bones. So this is a man who's coming here, and coming here is a happy experience for him. He's pleased, and he wants to maintain the relationship and the treatment, because he understands there's people that work in a different way, that pursue a diagnosis without fear or concern, whether it's his business or not. Maybe the urologist doesn't care because he can only cut on someone, and he can't cut on someone who's 95 years old. Well, I would tell you, someone who's 45 or 55 probably doesn't want to lose their kidney. And someone who's 45 or 55 doesn't want to have their prostate removed and be impotent and be leaking urine and having their vital organ, their penis, shortened for the rest of their life. So there's lots of reasons why men and women, whether it's about kidney or bladder or prostate, come here for treatment. This is the work we do. I can tell you so many people I see that have bladder cancer definitely do not want to have their bladder removed. They want to be able to urinate normally and have high success. And there's data out there that's beautiful. We've been performing bladder-saving treatment for men and women with bladder cancer for decades with high success, equal to or better than surgery, without the radical surgery and deforming and being unable to urinate in a normal way for men or women. This is the work that we do here at 1384 Broadway. So for this man who's 95, big businessman, successful businessman and family man and happy man who wants to live, he's found a great place to be, where all his issues are being addressed in an open way, where he's being told exactly what's going on and being given solutions to get better, not to hide things like have been done elsewhere to him for years, which really makes him and his family very, very sad. My name is Dr. Lederman. If you have medical issues, whether you have cancer or not, or just want to come for a checkup, you're welcome to come to Dr. Lederman at 1384 Broadway, Broadway at 38th Street in the heart of New York City, where we accept patients who want to be checked out, who have concerns. Let's say you want to know what your PSA is, or why you're losing blood, or losing weight, or having a pain. Or number two, you have cancer. You're recently diagnosed with cancer, and you want to get a fresh second opinion before you commit yourself to radical surgery, or chemo, or something else, or standard radiation, which may be much less appealing to you than our innovative non-invasive radio surgery. Or number three category, that you have a cancer, you're getting treated, and the treatment's not working, or the treatment's not tolerated, or the treatment is not wanted. So there's three main reasons people come here: to get checked out, to see what's going on in their body, number one, without a diagnosis of cancer, number two, newly diagnosed cancer, want to get all the options first, and number three, you've had cancer, you've had treatment, and the treatment's just not going in a way that's favoring you. So there's lots of reasons to see Dr. Lederman, 1384 Broadway, Broadway and 38th Street in the heart of New York City, where we accept most insurances, Medicare, Medicaid. You can call us whenever you want at 212-CHOICES. 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And also, many people call to get a package of information and DVD. You can also come in. There's 500,000 people in our neighborhood in the Times Square area, by Macy's, by Penn Station, by Port Authority, by Grand Central, Bryant Park, all within a short distance of our office at 1384 Broadway and 38th Street. Come in and get a package. get a package and information for yourself and maybe a loved one who needs that information, who's desperate for about new options, like this man who's got a bladder mass, a kidney mass, and a prostate mass that's been ignored by his expert doctors for years and is really sad about that. My name is Dr. Lederman. We'll be right back.
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0: We're back. I want to talk about a 52-year-old woman, beautiful woman from Jamaica. She's 52. She's married. She has two children. She came with her mother. She has a mother who has breast cancer, and she came with a mass in the breast and in the armpit. Both were biopsy-proven elsewhere. She went to a facility nearby. She had a biopsy of the breast, biopsy of the armpit, the lymph node in the armpit or axilla. Both were biopsy positive. The biopsy was done by a surgeon, radiologist. Showed adenocarcinoma. The biopsy in the axilla showed adenocarcinoma consistent with that breast primary. She had an MRI, which showed disease in the breast and in the lymph node. In the left upper outer quadrant of the breast, there was a 4.7 by 3.6 by 2.4 centimeter mass against the pectoralis muscle, actually invading into the pectoralis muscle. The lymph node in the axilla was 2.4 centimeters. So she had a very advanced breast cancer in the breast and already in the armpit. She was on no medications. She'd never been hospitalized. Her mother had breast cancer. She came with her mother. And I examined her in an exam. Her exam showed a 5 by 3 centimeter mass in the upper outer quadrant and a 2 centimeter mass in the axilla. She had this breast cancer, and she wanted to investigate other options. She'd been seen by surgeons. We thought they'd have to do a radical surgery, even possibly removing the pectoralis muscle, which was done 100 years ago and kind of poo-pooed in recent years. And she was seen by chemo doctors. They told her needed months of chemo and radical surgery. And, well, she came here, and she was just adamant against any surgery and adamant against any chemo or any immunotherapy. And we talked to her about all the options, and she learned about options that she was never told of elsewhere that seemed to be hidden. And many people come here with information hidden, like the man, 95-year-old, with the bladder and the prostate and the kidney hidden. This woman came with hidden options. No one ever told her about all the options. And so we staged her up to make sure the cancer hasn't traveled. And lots of women I see with breast cancer come from doctors, and they act like the breast is on another planet, like it's not part of the woman's body. Why do we fear cancer? We fear cancer because cancer can travel to the lungs and liver and bones and brains and can kill us. That's why we fear cancer. But it seems like so often women with breast cancer are treated like their breast is unrelated to their body, which to me doesn't make sense. She had no scans of her body, no bone scans, no CAT scans, no PET scans, no imaging of her body, even though the cancer had already traveled, the cancer had already left the breast and gone to the armpit. So we staged her up, and we staged her up, and we got cancer markers, special blood tests, which also weren't done elsewhere. And then we talked about all the options, and she learned about all the options. And she was very eager to have treatment with no surgery, no radical surgery, no surgery on her breast, no radical mastectomy, no removal of the lymph node, no chemotherapy, but only primary breast radiation. And this is the work that we do if the patient wants and understands. And she understood very well, and she was treated here. She went through treatment in a charm. She tolerated treatment very well. And now she came back cancer-free. The cancer mass, that big mass in the breast is gone. The big mass in the armpit is gone. There's no cancer in her body that we could detect. She's doing well. Of course, we get blood tests and imaging and scans to confirm same and always, and do it on a frequent basis. So it's not just one scan. Every person needs testing for the rest of their life. Even if you don't have cancer, you need testing to make sure that you're okay. And this woman came. She's so happy the mass went away. She's so happy the mass in the axilla went away. She's so happy she's doing well. And this is the work we do every day for this woman and every woman who wants breast cancer treatment, does not wish to have radical surgery, and does not wish to have any surgery or systemic therapy. Of course, we inform patients about all the options, so patients have to know about all the options, and we discuss that in detail. So unlike it seems elsewhere, they talk about their treatment, we talk about all the treatment. The treatment is done here and the treatment's done elsewhere. This is the work we do, explaining and telling so that every person, man, woman, or child, knows the option, knows what's going on. This is the work we do every day. And earlier I said I'd be introducing myself. My name is Dr. Gil Lederman. I was born and raised in Waterloo, Iowa. Went to university there, medical school, MD at 25, like my beautiful brother, Dr. Ted Lederman, MD at 25, and Dr. Ariel Lederman, excellent board-certified cancer doctor, here at 1384 Broadway. Dr. Ariel Lederman, also MD. There's three Dr. Ledermans, all MDs at 25. All doctors serving the community. Ariel Lederman is a great doctor, loved by his patients and staff and the patients' families, and thorough and compulsive and compassionate and caring, and is meticulous. And patients are lucky to have Dr. Ariel Lederman caring for them. And you can arrange to see him or myself or someone else if you want at Radio Surgery New York. Just call us at 212-CHOICES. 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Also trained at the Harvard Medical School Joint Center for Radiation Therapy, more years, 9 more years total after medical school. Board certified, the only Harvard-trained, triple board certified radiation doctor in New York, one of the few in the world. 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It's always best to get information and learn about all the options. This is the work we do. And one more thing I want to tell you, and that is that we're on midnight every night on WOR from 12 midnight to 1. Many people like to go to sleep with Dr. Lederman. Many people like to wake up with Dr. Lederman. Many people like to work. Remember, you can get these shows around the world. can go online and get these shows around the world. And we have people listening in China and India and Bangladesh and you name it. Also, we're on the radio every Saturday from 1 until 2, 3 until 4, 5 until 6, and every Sunday from 11 to noon, 1 to 2 and 3 to 4. My name is Dr. Lederman. We'll be right back.
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1: 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This is Rob Redstone here with Dr. Gil Lederman in the heart of New York City. 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
2: We are back. I want to talk about an 81-year-old woman, beautiful woman, who had a cancer, basal cell cancer in the right eyelid, the right lower eyelid, right going into the tear duct. It was a big tumor. She's 81. She's widowed. She has 7 children. She lives in Scarsdale. She has high blood pressure. She had a lesion on the lower eyelid for about a year. It was growing. She saw one doctor who gave her treatment for a sty, so they missed the diagnosis. And then the hair started falling out around the eyelid. And she got a biopsy. It was found to have a basal cell cancer. She was seen by an ophthalmologist at one of the super pooper big hospitals. They had a CAT scan. They recommended radical surgery. So radical surgery on this area of the eyelid would probably destroy the eyelid, and you need your eyelids to see. If you can't move your eyelids and the eyelids don't lubricate your eye is kind of kaput. And I see so many people who go blind because they have a cancer in the eyelid, and they have radical surgery that removes the eyelid, and that's it for their eye. And so she heard about our innovative treatment for skin cancers and came here years ago. She came years ago for basal cell carcinoma on the eyelid, going into the eyelid, taking off the eyelashes into the tear duct. And she did not want to remove the eyelid. She did not want to have radical surgery on the eyelid. She wanted non-invasive treatment. That's why she came here. She wanted non-invasive treatment with high success. And this is the work that we do every day at 1384 Broadway, Broadway and 38th Street, in the heart of New York City. And we treated her years ago. And she came this week for a checkup, and she's doing great. The cancer is gone. Her eyelid is intact. Her eye is perfect. Her tear duct is perfect. Everything about her is perfect. After treatment with radiosurgery here for a skin cancer on the eyelid. And you should know there's about 3 million people a year diagnosed with squamous carcinomas and basal cell carcinomas of the skin. And most of those, sad to say, are sent for radical surgery. Remember, dermatologists are surgeons. They like to cut, or they probably like to cut. Most, not all. There's nothing all and anywhere. But most of these people get sent for radical surgery. She was sent for radical surgery, and she just refused. She did not want her face deformed. She didn't want her eye deformed. She didn't want her eyelid and tear duct removed, altered, and possible damage to the eye. She came here for non-invasive treatment and is doing great, is cancer-free. This is the work that we do every day at 1384 Broadway. Broadway and 38th Street in the heart of New York City. I can tell you that she is very, very happy about her treatment. And we're talking about a man who came to us from Haiti. He's 68 years old. He's divorced. He has a daughter. He saw a urologist. He had a Gleason 6 cancer. He wanted watchful waiting. He had watchful waiting. And, well, the Gleason score went up. The PSA went up. The cancer was growing. What would he expect? I mean, cancer, what do you think from cancer? It's going to sit around and do something? No. Cancer grows. That's its cancer's job. And his PSA went up, his Gleason score went up, and he decided to come and check with me. And we treated him years ago, treated about 7 years ago. And at that time, he had an enlarged prostate, he had a nodular prostate, he had a stage T2 prostate, and multiple cores were positive. His PSA was going up, the number of cores was going up, and he chose our treatment years ago. And now he comes for follow-up. He just came in yesterday, his PSA was 0. So he's doing great, his body's doing great, his sex life works, his urinary life works. He is very happy. He, of course, gets follow-up. People get follow-up. Why do you get follow-up? You get follow-up just to make sure everything is A-okay. So many patients say, hi, Dr. Lederman, do you follow your patients? Of course, we follow every patient. We get physical exams and blood tests and imaging tests to make sure the cancer is gone and stays gone for the rest of your life. And that's what most commonly happens after radiosurgery. This is the work that we do every day. We've treated 9,000 men. I've treated actually myself 9,000 men with prostate cancer. And when you come here, you'll have a different experience. You'll learn about prostate cancer. You'll learn about other options. You'll learn about the data. And this is the work that we do every day at 1384 Broadway to provide excellent care for men and women with cancer, whether it's newly diagnosed or recurrent, or people want to come in and get checked out. Just give us a call at 212 Choices. We accept most insurances, Medicare, Medicaid. I'm talking about a woman who's from Philippines. She's 73 years old. She came to me 7 years ago with a left breast cancer and decided to have concoctions, enemas, ozone, acupuncture, mistletoe, vitamin C. And of course, none of those things work. And it's a warning to you. Hey, those things don't work. They're really scams to take away your money and your hope and your life. And this woman, sad to say, waited 7 years. 7 years ago, she had a small little cancer in the left breast. And with all the concoctions and remedies and ozone and enemas and spending lots of money, none of these things worked. And now her breast looks like a 5-pound package of hamburger, all raw meat, but it's all cancer. Gone into the armpit, swelling up her arm. So sad that she didn't take good advice 7 years ago when she was diagnosed with a small cancer, which most likely could have been easily and successfully treated. Now she's got a rock-hard cancer in the breast. The whole breast is markedly swollen, rock-hard like rocks, but these rocks are filled with cancers, multiple nodules. There's distortion of the breast. There's irregularity of the breast. There's nodules growing all over the breast area, including in the armpit, and her left arm and hand are markedly swollen because the blood can't get back from the hand because the breast cancer is blocking its way. It's really a disaster. And now, 7 years later, she wants our treatment. In fact, she just finished our treatment and is in remission. The cancer's in remission. The cancer's shriveling up. And this is the work we do. Even for this advanced cancer, she was offered surgery. She was offered chemotherapy once again, which she just did not want. She wanted our treatment only. And this is the work that we do every day at 1384 Broadway. Now we talk about a woman, 71 years old, very elegant woman from the Five Boroughs. She's married, loving husband. She had a lesion on her nose. It was discolored. It was brown. She saw one dermatologist who told her it was nothing. Saw another dermatologist, told her it was nothing. And eventually she got a biopsy. It was found of a melanoma on her nose. And then her doctors all wanted to remove her nose. She saw plastic surgeons and dermatologists. They're going to remove much of the right side of her nose where the melanoma was. And she's a woman who's very elegant and very intelligent and thoughtful. Just did not want to have radical surgery to remove much of her right side of her nose. She knew that it would destroy her quality of life and destroy her social life, and everyone would probably be looking at her deformed, what used to be a nose. And she came here for treatment, and we offered treatment, telling her all the options. And she was treated, and we treat many people with melanoma who just do not want to have radical surgery. Knowing all the options, knowing usual treatment, this is the work that we do. And we treated her, and this woman now is in remission. Her nose is beautiful. And she is very happy about the outcome. This is the work that we do every day at 1384 Broadway, Broadway and 38th Street in the heart of New York City. We look at a man who's very active. He's an accountant, businessman. He had a kidney mass. He has COPD. So there's another story of a smoker with lung disease and a kidney mass. He has a pacemaker. His high blood pressure. And he saw a urologist because he was bleeding. He had blood in the urine. Both of his parents smoked extensively. He never smoked, but the walls of their house were all yellow. He said all from the smoke. They smoked so much. He was seen by a lung doctor. He was found to have this kidney mass. He had an MRI at a hospital in the neighboring state. They had no biopsies. The urologist wanted to just go in and cut out his kidney without even knowing if the cancer had traveled or not, knowing if it's cancer or not. The urologist was going to cut out his kidney and throw it in the bucket without even knowing it's cancer. I can tell you, I see many, many people, and about 10% don't have cancer, but they went to the urologist, they'd have their cancer, the thought cancer, cut out, the kidney cut out, without any knowledge, and often there is no cancer there. So this man came here, and we did everything differently here. Everything was done differently here. We evaluated him. We arranged for a biopsy to prove that he had cancer, number one. Number two, we got a scan of his whole body, and we found cancer in the sternum. So it was already stage four. Imagine that urologist was going to cut out his kidney without even knowing it was cancer or not. The urologist was going to cut out his kidney not even knowing that the cancer had already traveled to his bone, to his sternum, the breastbone, without knowing any of that. And the patient was so upset about his care elsewhere. Here, care is so different. We arranged for a tiny little biopsy, confirmed the diagnosis of the cancer, confirmed that it traveled to the sternum. We offered treatment. We offered about local, regional, systemic therapy, combination therapy, even no therapy. And he said he wanted our treatment only, did not want to lose his kidney. And now we've treated both the kidney and the sternum non-invasively with pinpoint treatment, invisible treatment, beams from thousands of angles to attack both the kidney mass and the sternum. And now he's in remission. He's working full time. He says he's never felt better in his life. He says he feels younger than ever, doing better, fully active, carrying all his activities. It's a treatment that is so different than it was proposed elsewhere, where they were going to cut out his kidney without even knowing the cancer had traveled. They're going to cut out his kidney without even knowing if it was cancer or not. Here, the treatment and workup was so different. And he is so happy. And this is the work that we do every day at 1384 Broadway, Broadway and 38th Street in the heart of New York City. My name is Dr. Lederman. We'll be right back.
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2: We are back. I want to talk about a 51-year-old woman. She's born in New York City. She's single, had no children. Sweetest person you can imagine. She went to the doctor for a viral syndrome, like a cold. She had a chest x-ray. She's found to have a lung nodule. She was worked up. She had a CT scan and a PET scan and a biopsy. She was told she had cancer. This is all 7 years ago. 7 years ago, she was told she had cancer. The pathology was lung cancer. She had a needle biopsy. She was worked up at a big hospital just outside New York City and then went to a bigger place. She went to a doctor. They told her she had to have surgery. She had this x-ray reviewed, CAT scan, PET scan, biopsy. And she had a mass in the left upper lobe. It was 1.3 by 1 centimeters. She was a smoker. Here's this ugly trail of smoking. She had quit smoking 2 days before she came to me. 2 days before she came to me. Her weight was 145. Her height was 5'6". She had mammograms, which were okay. I examined her. Her exam was normal. Her lungs were clear. So listening to lungs will not show you a 1 centimeter nodule. So she had this 1 centimeter nodule in the left upper lobe. It was PET scan positive, biopsy positive. We asked for cancer markers, reviewed all the materials. And she just did not want to have part of her lung removed. And her lung surgeon, who wanted to remove her lung, never told her about Dr. Lederman and non-invasive treatment for lung cancer. Another story about doctors knowing, not telling patients all the options. It's so sad. And it was very clear that this woman did not want to have her chest opened up. She did not want to have even part of her lung removed. She did not want a convalescence. She didn't want a chest tube. She didn't want to be in the hospital. She didn't want chemo. She didn't want immunotherapy. She wanted non-invasive treatment here and just a few treatments here with Dr. Lederman. That's the work we did years ago, 7 years ago. And now she is still cancer-free, doing great. She's happy, she's laughing, she's carefree, and she is so grateful for being told by a radio listener like you. A radio listener like you told her, hey, check out Dr. Lederman. You don't have to have surgery for cancer so often. You don't have to, whether it's breast cancer or lung cancer or pancreas or bladder or colon or prostate or primary cancers or metastatic cancers. There's options, which are sad to say, and you've heard many patients benefiting from the options here today. And this woman is another story. Cancer-free, 7 years later, doing great. And by the way, she's still not smoking. Thank God. This is the work that we do every day at 1384 Broadway. Broadway and 38th Street in the heart of New York City. And we're talking about a man who is 71 years old. He's a black man. He's divorced with one son. His PSA was 5.17. He was referred by one of the biggest urologists in town who hates to do radical surgery, hates to do radical surgery on the prostate because he knows success is less than with us. He knows that it so often takes away sexual life, erections. So often it causes leakage of the urine. So often it shortens the penis. He just doesn't want to do that to his patients. So he diagnosed this man, 71-year-old black man. And I say that because in the black community, 1 in 6 black men will get prostate cancer. 1 in 23 will die of prostate cancer. So this man wanted to be treated. He has nocturia. He was waking up at night 3 times to urinate. We got him medicines to have his urination better. And I examined him. He had an enlarged prostate and he was thought to be a stage T1C cancer, Gleason 7. And he knows with Gleason 7, with surgery, best surgical results in America, success is 46%. which is not very high, especially with years of impotence, leaking urine, shortened penis. The man just did not want to have radical surgery, robotic or open surgery. And he chose our treatment. He chose our treatment 6 years ago with multiple cores positive, Gleason 7. And he chose our treatment. And today, he came in this week today, his PSA is zero with our treatment only. So this is the work we do every day at 1384 Broadway, Broadway and 38th Street. We've treated 9,000 men with prostate cancer with high success. We'll show you the data. We'll show you information that I don't believe you'll see anywhere else. And you'll learn more about prostate, I believe, than anywhere else. And this is what we do every day. If you have a prostate issue, or even if you don't know what your PSA is, it's time to come in, get checked out, see what's going on in your body. And if you have an elevated prostate PSA or a biopsy proven, you're also welcome to come in and learn about all the options before you may take a choice that you won't necessarily like elsewhere. So this is the reasons why people come here. And I can tell you, I just saw a man with prostate cancer, a professor of science, calculus. He went elsewhere with a Gleason 7 cancer. He had radical surgery. The cancer came back like it commonly does, actually most commonly with a Gleason 7. The success is only 46%, which means the failure rate is 54%. So most men in the best hands in America with Gleason 7 cancer, the cancer comes back after surgery. Then he had radiation. It didn't work. And now he's really crying the blues that he had surgery, which destroyed his life, destroyed his erections, urination. He can't stand up and urinate anymore because how his urinary system has been destroyed by that radical prostate surgery. He can't have sex. He can't have erections. He can't urinate normally. And the cancer is back with a rising PSA. So look at that versus our patient treated 7 years ago with Gleason 7 cancer. 7 years, cancer is gone. PSA is gone, zero. His sex life works. His urinary life works. It's what a difference between our patients treated here at 1384 Broadway and elsewhere. And this is the work that we do every day at 1384 Broadway, Broadway and 38th Street in the heart of New York City. I want to talk about a woman who's 47 years old. She's single. She has two boys. She had a meningioma that was growing for years. A meningioma is often but not always a benign tumor. She's being followed at a hospital in the Five Boroughs. She had an MRI. She was offered surgery. They wanted to open up her head and remove this meningioma. Meningioma is a tumor of the lining or the covering of the brain. She just did not want to have surgery. She had inward turn of her right eye. The tumor was damaging the muscles around the eye. And her eye was, she was unable to move laterally or to the outside of her right for 5 years. She was seen at this big hospital, wanted to do surgery. She declined. She went to another surgeon who wouldn't take her insurance. Then she went to another surgeon who wanted to cut on her. And she just did not want to have radical surgery. And we treated her so many years ago. We treated her actually 10 years ago. And she's been tumor-free ever since. No further treatment. Was treated with only radiosurgery by the doctor who is first in New York with brain radiosurgery. First brought brain radiosurgery to New York, first brought body radiosurgery to America. So lots of experience, thousands of patients treated. This woman, 10 years out, with no surgery, no cutting, no bleeding, and remains in remission, doing great. This is the work that we do every day at 1384 Broadway. We have lots of information to share with you. 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My name is Dr. Lederman, located at 1384 Broadway, Broadway and 38th Street in the heart of New York City. 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
2: News this hour from Town Hall. I'm Jason Walker. The president sending a very clear message to lawmakers.
3: The White House says President Trump wants Congress to pick up the pace on the SAVE Act.
4: His patience is running out. He wants to see as much of the SAVE America passed as possible by the August recess. He knows that's what the American people want to see passed.
3: The SAVE Act would require proof of U.S. citizenship to register to vote. Willie Nelson, the White House.
2: Well, the White House Correspondents Association ready for its second try at an annual press gala coming up Friday night. Now, the original event in April, of course, cut short when a gunman opened fire. Here's Laura Winters.
5: President Trump is scheduled to attend the White House Correspondents' Dinner at the Waldorf Astoria in Washington, D.C., with significantly enhanced safety measures and new access procedures. There will be a lot more security on hand than there was at the original dinner at the Washington Hilton when an armed man stormed security, then fired shots in a reported attempt to assassinate the president and members of his cabinet.
2: In Minnesota, a man who killed Democratic state lawmaker Melissa Hortman and her husband has now been sentenced to life in prison. More from correspondent Lisa Dwyer.
6: Vance Belter went to Hortman's home wearing a tactical uniform and mask about 3:30 in the morning on June 14, 2025. He rang the doorbell while shouting he was a police officer doing a welfare check. Belter shot and killed Melissa and Mark and also a family dog. Belter was sentenced to two life terms plus 40 years after earlier pleading guilty to avoid the death penalty. Survivors of the attack spoke of enduring trauma, but say Belter failed to eliminate Melissa Hortman's spirit and legacy. I'm Lisa Dwyer.
2: Government has withdrawn subpoenas that would have compelled three New York Times reporters to testify about their sources for articles concerning the president's Qatari-gifted Air Force One jet. More on these stories, townhall.com.
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3: Thank you, Rob, and thank you, Noah, and thank you, Carrie Stubbs. That was Carrie Stubbs, an opera star and teacher, a professional singer, who had this terrible cancer in his throat, and his surgeons wanted to cut on his throat, and he thought that he would lose his voice and his career and his life and his beautiful reason to exist, other than his beautiful wife and life itself and family, and he wanted to be treated with no cutting and no bleeding, like he sang. That was Carrie. And Carrie came to me years ago with his wife, and she had a mass in his neck, got a biopsy, it was close to the facial nerve. Surgery could have been devastating to him. He didn't want chemotherapy, only wanted our treatment, pinpoint treatment to this mass. And he was treated outpatient. He walked in and got his treatment and walked out, and on beautiful days he brought his wife, and on even better days he sang opera to the whole waiting room. His opera, and it was magnificent. And one day he came to me and he said he'd like to make a song about his treatment in honor of his treatment here at Radio Surgery New York with Dr. Lederman. And he made this beautiful song, and I listened and loved it, and it's been playing at least on this program on a regular basis and sometimes more. He's a tremendous talent and tremendous human being and tremendous husband. And more than that, he is cancer-free, as he talked about. There's no evidence of cancer. That means he's in remission. He had no other treatment besides our treatment for his cancer of the throat and neck. And he said he's a very happy person. And he certainly is a very happy person and healthy person. And he does everything he wants. He sings. Opera singer, he teaches, he has students, he has friends in the musical world, and he's an inspiration to all of us. He didn't just come in to get treatment, he came in to give back, and he gave back the beauty of his voice and his talent to other patients to cheer them up while they were going through cancer treatment, and he gave his voice and his talents, and he wrote that song himself and produced it himself and sang it himself, and it's magnificent. And that is Carrie, who is so magnificent of a human being and a person, and lucky for us all that he came here and he sang about his treatment here at Radio Surgery New York, 1384 Broadway. And this is the work that we do, and hopefully we can inspire everybody. Not everyone can sing and not everyone can make music, but everyone can do their own special thing, and everyone is, as that old song used to say, everyone's beautiful in their own way, and that's certainly true, that everyone is beautiful in their own way. So thank you, Carrie, and again, thank you, Rob, for introducing us, and thank you, Noah, for running this program, and thank you for tuning in for this show. And in fact, we're on the radio every day, and sometimes multiple times every day, and that's why we're here today, right now at this moment. And we're here actually to learn, to be educated. We're not selling anything. You won't tell me, you got to come in, you got to do this. In fact, patients always say, doctor, what do you suggest? What's your recommendation? And I usually say something like, well, doctors that recommend things often recommend things that help the doctor, not only necessarily the patient. I see that a lot in the world of cancer, where so many people get treatments, often deforming surgeries or endless chemotherapy that has no particular goal, it seems, for the patient's benefit. That's not always the case, but it's often the case. And that's why it's so important, if one is interested, to come in and be seen and to meet. And we get about 1,000 phone calls and emails a day. Can I send you my records and tell me what to do? And we just don't do that because not seeing the patient, not examining the patient, not hearing all the questions of the patient isn't fair to the patient. And we don't want to mislead the patient. We don't want mistakes. So we always ask the patient and if they want their loved ones to come in with the records. And we meet the patient and get a medical history and spend a lot of time with each patient and examine the patient. And then we'll talk about options, things you can do, like getting other tests or better tests if it's necessary. And there's basically three kinds of patients who come here. One kind of patient is someone who doesn't have cancer, but they want to know if they have cancer. They want to know, do they have breast cancer, or prostate cancer, or lung cancer, or pancreas, or whatever. And they want a checkup. And, for example, many women want to know if they have breast cancer or something like that. Many men want to know what their PSA is. Do they have prostate cancer? I can tell you so many men just have never been properly evaluated. Don't know what their PSA is, don't know if they have a nodule, don't know what their MRI shows. And many people falsely believe that if you have no one

non-invasive treatment that's highly successful in outpatient, avoiding that radical surgery. So whether it's for skin cancers, eye, nose, ear, mouth, hands, feet, body, wherever, or body's cancers like lung, breast, lymph nodes, pancreas, liver, intestine, gynecologic cancers, bladder cancers, prostate cancers, primary cancers. Primary cancers means where the cancer began, or metastatic cancer, that means where it's traveled. Yes, there are options. There are always options. Even our phone number is 212-CHOICES. So we believe there's always choices. And you can take a good choice or a bad choice, but we try to explain all the choices and all the literature. If you call us up even now or tonight or tomorrow or whenever, we'll send you a package of information and it will show you all the choices. And it seems so often many doctors are selling things. They're selling what they do. And we don't really believe in that. We don't do that. We talk about all the options. You'll see the art on the wall of radio surgery if you come here at 1384 Broadway. And a lot of the art has to do with options. All the options, whether it's local options, regional options, systemic options, combination treatments, even no treatment. We talk about all the options. So when you come in and when you leave, hopefully you'll be wiser and smarter, better educated, just like we hope that listening to this program, you'll be wiser and learn more. And if, God forbid, you or your loved one or your neighbor or even the person down the street has a medical problem, you'll say, hey, I'm going to go see Dr. Lederman and learn about all the options that may be hidden from me where I'm going now. And I can tell you, after seeing tens of thousands of patients, and I have seen and treated tens of thousands of patients in my career, there are many patients, most places, most patients, I would say 90%, learn things about themselves or options that they never knew before they came here to Radio Surgery New York, Dr. Lederman, 1384 Broadway and 38th Street in Manhattan. And one more thing that you can do if you want is to come in. You don't have to be a patient. To come in and get a package of information for yourself and your loved ones. And if you hear someone, wherever, at a restaurant or groceries or down the street or at work, talking about cancer, my wife or my whatever, brother's, father, husband, loved one has cancer, you may want to pat them on the shoulder and say, hey, you may want to learn about treatment options that probably you haven't heard about if you go see Dr. Lederman. So we've talked about one category, people that want to know if they have cancer or not. Second category is people who are newly diagnosed with cancer. And then the third category, which is also very important, all these categories are very important, are I've had cancer and I'm getting treatment and it's just not going the right way. I'm not getting better. My doctor's not telling me what's going on. I'm not tolerating the treatment. My hands are getting numb. My blood counts are going down the tubes. I'm not tolerating it. The cancer's not going away, but it seems like I'm going away, or I don't like the direction, or I don't like the advice. Those people, too, in category number three, I have cancer, getting treatment elsewhere, and I just want to get a fresh second opinion. And studies show about 60% of people with cancer actually leave their doctor and seek another opinion. So you don't have to feel guilty about it. A lot of people feel guilty. Oh, I don't want to leave my doctor. Well, you can if you want. You should take care of yourself. Think about yourself. You really have to fight for yourself. We like to believe here that we fight for you, and we do everything we can to fight for you. We're on the radio. We don't try to sell anything. We provide information at no charge. We will see you. We'll provide that information. We accept most insurances, Medicare, Medicaid. We try to see you promptly. I know some people, I have a man I'm going to talk about in a few minutes, was scheduled for radical surgery on his prostate. He would have almost zero chance of success. His PSA was sky high. His Gleason score was sky high. He's about 58 years old. They're going to do radical surgery on them, even though the doctor had to know the chance of success was nearly zero. And to that man, it meant he'd have a radical surgery, and most likely he'd lose his sex life. We're talking about a 58-year-old man. Most likely end up leaking urine. Most likely his penis would be shortened. All for nothing. And I met that man the night before he was going to have radical surgery. He was scheduled for radical surgery in the morning, and he made a date to see me, and he canceled that radical surgery. He was not ashamed to say, I want the treatment that's best for me, not for my doctor. So there's lots of reasons people come here

0: 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Or you can just sit back and listen, or you don't have to listen if you don't want to. That's all up to you. My name is Dr. Lederman. We'll be right back.
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2: You treated me. I had basal cell on in my cheek. A buddy of mine went through the same thing. It looked like they went at him with a melon baller. This was on my face. I didn't want any scarring. I think I'm kind of handsome. I wanted to keep it that way.
0: So you are handsome. You're going to the Olympics. Usually in America, there's 3 million skin cancers a year, and 99% of people are led down the primrose path to have radical Mohs surgery for their skin cancer. Why are you different?
2: From hearing what you report, you know, hey, you don't need to get radical deforming. Come and see what we could do. I have a lot of trust in what I've seen and what I heard, and the treatments were very simple.
0: If Miss America comes up to you right now, what would she think about the results of your skin?
2: She wouldn't be able to keep her hands off. There is zero indication it was ever there. You know, I don't know that I got the chance to say, hey, thanks, Dr. Lederman. I tell anybody who's going down the same path, Dr. Lederman did the absolute perfect thing. That's where you should go.
0: Any regrets?
2: Not at all.
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3: 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We're just a few steps from the Radio Surgery New York Cancer Treatment Center on Broadway and 38th Street. 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He was the first in New York with fractionated brain radiosurgery, and he's the first in America and in the Western Hemisphere with body radiosurgery. You can also call Dr. Lederman at 212-CHOICES for a free informative booklet and DVD. Hey, Dr. Lederman, we're back.
0: We are back. That was Guy, who's a national and international world champion athlete who had a skin cancer on his face, and he was just adamant he didn't want to be deformed by radical surgery, did not want part of his face excavated. He came here. He was treated years ago, and he called up just to say thanks. So it was really beautiful. So thank you, Guy, for your kindness, and thank you for your words of support, and thank you for allowing your words to be heard by other people so they can learn and hopefully have confidence to come here if they wish, to have a different kind of non-invasive treatment without cutting or bleeding or radical surgery for their skin cancer, basal cell or squamous cell. This is the work that we do every day at 1384 Broadway. I want to talk about a gentleman who's 59 years old. He's a black man. I say that because in the black community, 1 in 6 black men get prostate cancer. 1 in 23 will die of prostate cancer. He's from Trinidad, and there's a lot of cancer, sad to say, in the black community. Both in men and women, obviously prostate cancer in men, a lot of breast cancer in women. This man is from Trinidad. He's married. He has 4 children. He's a carpenter. He has high blood pressure. He was seen by his doctor. His PSA was high and rising. He had a PSA of 7. He went to one of the biggest hospitals in New York. He had a biopsy, and he was a Gleason 7 cancer. His PSA kept rising up to 9.12. He had a stage T2C cancer. He had no other symptoms, so he didn't wake up at night to urinate. Daytime urine was fine. His weight was okay, 183. He had no treatment, no hormones, no surgery. He had no family history. So much like I talked about, no family history, no symptoms, but his blood test led to the diagnosis. I examined him. He had an enlarged prostate. And about 8 years ago, he came for evaluation, and he chose our treatment. Now his PSA is 0. His sex life works. His urinary life works. He's very happy. And he's still a young man. He came at 59. He's about 67 now, still married, has 4 kids, works every day, carries on all his activities. His sex life works, his urinary life works, and his PSA is 0 after our treatment only. No hormones, no chemo, no cutting, only our treatment here at 1384 Broadway. And I should say that we have lots of information about cancer, prostate cancer. We have DVDs and booklets to send you if you want. It's always best to meet in person, but we have lots of information to start the process if you wish. He is very happy. And we're talking about a woman who came to us this year with a metastatic uterine cancer. So she had a cancer in the uterus, stage 4. She had had chemotherapy. She was 71 years old from Jamaica. She's married with 3 children. She has high blood pressure and cholesterol. She had her uterus removed. They'd given her ulcer at one of the super pooper places, pelvic radiation. She'd been on chemotherapy for 2 years from the time of her uterus being removed. It's called a hysterectomy. Until recently, she had progressive cancer. She went to one of the biggest super-duper pooper hospitals. They kept on giving her chemo, even though we know that chemotherapy doesn't work very well for this kind of cancer. In fact, it doesn't work for very well for many cancers. And not only was it not working and the cancer growing, but she was not tolerating it. Her hands and her feet were getting filled with pain and numbness, so it was hard to walk. She was going to a super-duper place. She thought going to a super-duper place would solve her problems. It didn't. It just added to her problems. So she had metastatic cancer in the lymph nodes. She had had no PET scan at this other facility. Her weight was 176. Her height was 5'7". She had colonoscopy done. Her legs were with neuropathy. Neuropathy means this numbness and this pain from the chemotherapy. She had a new CAT scan showing aortal caval nodes. These were lymph nodes around the main blood vessel, the aorta, in her abdominal area. She had retroperitoneal nodes increasing. And her CA-125, however, was normal. So here's one. The blood tests were normal, but the cancer was growing. So she kept on growing. She was on chemo for 2 years, uselessly. And we know that the average chemo is about $100,000 to $200,000 a year. So she had several $100,000 of chemo. She worked as a nurse. She's a nurse, a registered nurse. And despite that, she kept on going through treatment that was useless. And she just stopped it. She stopped it because it wasn't working. She stopped it because it was poorly tolerated. She had the neuropathy. She had decreased appetite. And the cancer was growing. At the super-duper place, they wanted to give her more and more chemo. She had 2 years of chemo. They said, oh, we have a good one now. Well, what about the last 2 years? If they had such a good one, why didn't they use it for 2 years ago? No. She just quit. She quit, came here. We treated her with radiosurgery, pinpoint treatment to these lymph nodes. So it's so different than chemo. Chemo is like putting your body in a bathtub of kind of poison, and it just didn't work. Even if it worked for a few weeks or months, chemotherapy always fails for uterine cancers, essentially. And she just didn't like it. It didn't work at all for her. And she came here, and she's now in remission. So she's in remission from our treatment. And our success rate for uterine cancers, and most cancers, is about 90% for the rest of the life of the patient. So it's so different than chemo. Chemo for most, not all cancers, but for most cancers, almost always fails. With us, radio surgery almost always works. It doesn't work just for weeks or months, but usually where we aim the beam, it will work for the rest of the life of the patient. And this woman is very happy that she quit the chemo. She quit super duper general. She came here. She got off the treadmill of sadness and pain and neuropathy to have a treatment that's focused on the cancer area, all non-invasively, done in minutes. Walks in the door, gets a treatment, walks out, and go for lunch or go for dinner or go to work or go with your family. This is the work that we do every day at 1384 Broad. We have lots of literature and DVDs about our special work, which you're welcome to have. Check our website, which is rsny.org. rsny.org. This is the work that we do every day at 1384 Broadway, Broadway and 38th Street in the heart of New York City. I will take just a minute to introduce myself. My name is Dr. Gil Lederman. I was born and raised in Waterloo, Iowa. And I talk about it because there's so many people on the radio who talk about, or radio, television, and life. So many people talk as if they're experts, but you never really know what their background is or if they should be talking as if they're experts. So, yes, I was born and raised in Waterloo, Iowa. Went to public school. Went to university, went to medical school there, MD, real medical doctor, MD at age 25, just like my illustrious brother, Dr. Ted Lederman, MD at 25, and my wonderful son, Ariel Lederman, MD at 25. Ariel is also MD at 25. There's three Dr. Ledermans, all MDs at 25. Ariel is a board-certified cancer specialist. He went and studied in famous universities across the country, from the Atlantic to the Pacific. He's board-certified. Patients love him. Families love him. Staff love him. And probably you'd love him if you had him, if you're lucky enough to have him as your doctor. So he's board-certified doctor working here, and you can request him if you want, or whoever you want. Dr. R. Lederman is great, board certified here at 1384 Broadway. I went on after medical school, trained at University of Chicago, Michael Reese, internal medicine, spent years there, trained in internal medicine, board certified, then went on to Harvard Medical School, Joint Center for Radiation Therapy, spent years there, board certified, and stayed on the staff. And then after training in radiation, after training in medical oncology at Dana-Farber, went on to radiation oncology, trained at the Joint Center for Radiation Therapy, so trained both at the Harvard Joint Center for Radiation Therapy and the Harvard Dana-Farber, a prestigious place, board certified in both years. 9 years later, board certified, and here in New York for decades. Probably you've heard about our work, or probably you've seen some of our patients, or you may be a patient yourself, listening, checking up, see what's going on at 1384 Broadway. So, if you want an appointment, you can do that. You can call 212-CHOICES. If you want information, you can do that. Call 212-CHOICES. You can also just come in and get a package of information. You can email me if you have questions day or night, gil@rsny.org. And one more thing you can do, which I'll tell you, which is very special today, and that is every night at midnight, and people love to go to bed with Dr. Lederman. A lot of people like to sleep with Dr. Lederman, like to wake up with Dr. Lederman, like to work with Dr. Lederman, and it's worldwide. You don't have to be listening to a radio to hear this program. You can listen on your smartphone or your computer, so it's easy to listen. And I have listeners, people come to me from China. They're listening under a staircase while they're at work, listening to the radio surgery show from China. Coming had one man I remember vividly with esophageal cancer. They were giving him water. They were infusing water in his body, no treatment. And he packed up, got a visa, came here, was treated because he couldn't eat. His esophageal cancer was so massive, he couldn't eat. He came here, he had 10 days to get treated. He had to go back, that's all his visa allowed. He got treated. By the end of the 10 days, he was eating, even though he'd come here unable to eat with an esophageal cancer. So yes, people do listen to this program worldwide. My name is Dr. Lederman. Give us a call if you want. We'll be right back.
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2: We are back. I want to talk about a very important issue and a very important patient. This is an 81-year-old man. He's from Pennsylvania. He's divorced. He has no children. And he had a radical prostatectomy at a national hospital. And, well, after a radical prostatectomy, after any treatment, the PSA should be zero, going down to zero. After surgery, the PSA should be zero. Why? Because there should be no prostate and there should be no cancer. So this is a man who had radical surgery, and it left him impotent, like you'd expect. It left him leaking urine, like you'd expect. It left him with a shortened penis, like you'd expect. The doctors were emphatic he'd be great after radical. Well, he wasn't great. He had all the complications. And his PSA started rising, went up to 3.8. He had had the surgery at this big hospital. He had a bone scan, MRI elsewhere. It was negative. His weight was 180. His height is 5'8". He never smoked. He had no cough. He had the surgery. He was left, again, with no erections, leakage of the urine, shortening of the penis, and his PSA never went down to zero. This is such an important point. Why? Because even if God, if you choose to have radical, that's your business, of course. It's not something I advise. But if you choose to have radical, or if you already had radical and your PSA isn't 0.0, you may want to come over to 1384 Broadway. This man came when his PSA went up all the way to 3.8, and I examined him. His physical exam was okay. The prostate exam, there's just an empty prostate. So you would have not known about it without having that PSA. And a lot of people say, well, why do I have to get a PSA after radical surgery? Because the cancer comes back. In so many cases, the cancer comes back. In this man, the cancer came back. Like Gleason 7, it comes back 54% of the time. It comes back the majority of the time. More often than not, it comes back after radical surgery, radical or robotic surgery. There's open surgery where the doctor opens the man with hands and a knife. There's robotic with a gizmo. Either way, for example, Gleason 7, the majority of the men who have radical surgery in the best hands in America, I'm not talking about the typical hands, the majority of the patient with Gleason 7 cancer, for example, the cancer comes rip-roaring back. And lucky for him, he came here years ago. He came here years ago to see what he should do, and he was available and possible for salvage therapy. And we treat many, many men who, sad to say, had radical surgery and all the complications of radical surgery, and yet the cancer did not go away. So just because they did the surgery, and just because you're impotent, and just because you're leaking urine and been shortened, that doesn't mean the cancer's gone. In this man, the cancer was there, and he came to me when his PSA was 3.8, and I treated him, and now, thank God, years later, 5 years later, his PSA is zero. So this man is now in remission when radical surgery, number one, did not cure the cancer, did not even make it go away, harmed him, harmed his quality of life, and now his PSA is zero. And it's a very important category. If you are a person who had radical surgery and you're not checking your PSA, please do, or come in here, we'll check it for you. It's so important. I'm not talking about the benefits of radical. I'm talking about all the devastation of radical. It had all the complications. Plus, the purpose of radical surgery is to cure the man. Well, here it didn't even do that. He had to come here to 1384 Broadway to get his PSA at zero. And that's where his PSA is today. Zero. 0.0. He came from Pennsylvania. He's doing great. And this is the work that we do every day at 1384 Broadway. I want to talk about a woman who is 81 years old. She's from Latvia, one of the Baltic states. She's 81 years old, very elegant. She was widowed a month before she came to me. She had three children. She came by herself. She felt a lump in her left neck. She had a parotid tumor. The parotid gland is a gland that makes saliva, so when we eat all that saliva, hopefully saliva in your mouth right now, that's from the parotid and other salivary glands. And she was going to have radical surgery. She was already scheduled. She had a mass 2.6 by 2.2 by 2 centimeters by the mandible on the left side. It was extensive. And, well, she had this needle biopsy, and she was scheduled to have radical surgery. She had pain in the area, an abnormal sensation in the area. She said she used to sing. She couldn't sing any longer. She never smoked, so she never did anything that caused this. She came to me again. Her husband had died just a month before. She and her husband were both from Latvia. Her children and grandchildren speak Latvian language. And I examined her, and there's this mass 2.5 centimeters. That's about an inch in her, just by the mandible on the left side. And she was just adamant not to have radical surgery. And that's what she insisted, and we offered treatment for her with no cutting and no bleeding for this cancer of the head and neck area. And she now is in remission also. And this is the work that we do every day at 1384 Broadway, Broadway and 38th Street in the heart of New York City. I'm going to talk about a woman who came from Jamaica, 52-year-old black woman. I just talked a few minutes ago about black women in the Caribbean and from Jamaica. There's a lot of breast cancer in the black community, and especially in the Caribbean. Well, she came to us. She had had a mammogram at an independent facility. She had a mass in the upper outer quadrant. That means by the armpit area of the left breast, with cancer palpable, masses in the axilla, biopsy positive. She had a biopsy done. It showed adenocarcinoma consistent with the breast primary. She was told that she needed no more imaging, and they were just going to remove her breast in the armpit area, the axilla. The mass on the scan showed a mass that was 4.7 by 3.6 by 2.4 centimeters. It was up growing into the pectoralis muscle. And, of course, women have pectoralis muscles just like men. It helps move the arm. And it was invading the pectoralis muscle. So they were planning to do radical surgery, removing part of the pectoralis muscle and her breast and her armpit. And she came, she was desperate when she came here. And we talked about all the options. She didn't even have insurance. We helped arrange coverage for her. I examined her. In the breast, it was a large mass when she came, about 5 by 3 centimeters in the upper outer quadrant, and a 2-centimeter mass in the axilla. This was breast cancer with axillary metastasis up against a pectoralis muscle. She had had no cancer markers. She had had no PET scan, no bone scan. Seems like many doctors and facilities act as if the breast is not part of the human body. Well, we know that it is. And why do we fear cancer? Well, we fear cancer because the cancer can leave the breast and travel. And this cancer had already left the breast and traveled to the armpit. And yet her doctors are planning to do this radical surgery with no CAT scan and no bone scan and no PET scan and no markers. So we talked to her about what I thought was a more logical approach. We got her stand up. We got taken care of. She, in fact, lucky for her, had cancer only in the breast and axilla. It didn't travel anywhere else. That's luckier than the otherwise. And then she wanted to have treatment with no surgery and no chemotherapy, no systemic therapy of any sort, only radio surgery, only focused radiation. And this is the work that we do every day for a woman who wants it. There's all kinds of other choices, and there's choices of systemic therapy and different kinds of surgery available. And we talk about all those options, and we accommodate all the women so that they know what's going on and accommodate a woman's desire. But there are many women who just do not want to have radical or deforming surgery or chemotherapy. And she was treated. And she was treated and did great. And then had follow-up imaging. And at one point, the radiologist said, well, I don't know about this little nodule in the breast. It was a nodule where the cancer was going away and looked like scar tissue. And the radiologist said, she should have a biopsy. So we arranged a biopsy of the breast, which is a tiny little needle into the breast where she had this big cancer before. And she had the biopsy. She just actually came in this week, and the biopsy showed no cancer. So she is so happy. She had tears of joy. I gave her Kleenex. She was so happy, crying with tears of joy that the cancer we treated now is gone. Hopefully it will never come back. She's in remission, doing great. She has no symptoms. She tolerated treatment well. The breast looks great. The armpit looks great. She looks great. She's weight is fine. She's had no chemo, no other treatment of any sort besides focused radiation just on the cancer areas. So this is the work we do, and we have lots of literature. We have DVDs and booklets about breast cancer, which you can call and obtain. You can come into our office also to pick up package information. Or if you have a cancer, want to know more information, it's always best to meet in person. And of course, we accept most insurances, Medicare, Medicaid. We're super conveniently located. There's about 15 subway lines that come right to our office area, 123-456 ACE, NQR, BD, FM, 7, S, and Q, all within steps of our office. So it's easy to get to us. We made our office to be easy. People come from around the world to be seen here and have treatment here. And if you come here, you'll see people from around the world having treatment at 1384 Broadway to make use of our extensive experience, being the first doctor in New York with brain radiosurgery, first doctor in New York with fractionated brain radiosurgery, first physician in America and the Western Hemisphere, and of course New York, performing non-invasive body radiosurgery. So a lot of firsts here at 1384 Broadway. Dr. Lederman, you're welcome to come in if you want, or just sit back and learn and listen. That's also a great idea. My name is Dr. Lederman. We'll be right back.
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4: Numbers mean much to me because of prostate cancer. I'm Johnny Braggs, the number two, for my stepfather who died of prostate cancer, and my uncle who suffered so much after prostate cancer surgery. 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
1: 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He was the first in New York with fractionated brain radiosurgery, and he's the first in America and in the Western Hemisphere with body radiosurgery. 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
2: We are back, and here we are. I want to talk about a gentleman who was referred by one of the best urologists in New York City. He was referred years ago, actually 10 years ago. He's 53 years old. He's single. He has two children. He had a PSA that went up from 4.4 to 7.6. He had a biopsy. He had a Gleason 6 cancer. This is a urologist, unlike most, who hates to do radical surgery. This urologist hates to do radical surgery because he knows how it devastates men, open or robotic surgery, how it devastates sexual life and urinary life and the body. And he loves our work. He's worked with doctors from around the city, and he loves our work and the results. And he sent this man 10 years ago here. He has no fevers or chills, no night sweats. His vision was fine. His hearing was fine. He had a biopsy. He had no problem about that. His arms and legs were fine. And he had no family history. So here's another patient, no family history and no symptoms. Wasn't waking up at night to urinate. I examined him. He had an enlarged prostate, Gleason 6, PSA 7.6, stage T1C. 10 years ago was treated. And now his PSA is zero. He's doing well. He's happy. This is the work that we do every day at 1384 Broadway, Broadway and 38th Street in the heart of New York City. I'm talking about a man who came, he came to me twice, and he kept on saying, oh, his wife is so frightened of radiation, radiosurgery. His wife wants him to have surgery. And I sat down, every patient, I sit down and show them data, and I showed him data. He was a man who's young man, 59 years old. He had biopsy-proven cancer. And, well, he had a Gleason 7 cancer. He had 3 of 24 cores positive. He had a PSA of 12. He was seen by urologists. Urologists kept pushing him for surgery, and his wife wanted him to have surgery. And so he came to me twice. The patient went through the data with me, and I go through data from major facilities across the country. He was waking up once a night to urinate. He had some pain. He had a questionable lymph node. He was all staged up. He was working in security. He lived in Staten Island. And he came on his own. He heard about our work, and he came on his own, even though his urologist, a urologist is a surgeon that operates on the urinary system, like the kidneys and the bladder and the prostate. The surgeon was pushing him to have radical surgery, and his wife liked that idea. And so finally, on the third visit, you could say third time's a charm. So this week he brought his wife in, and I showed both of them. I had one sitting on my right side, one sitting on my left side, and I showed them the data, and I showed them in the best hands in America with a PSA of 12, which is what he had. PSA is prostatic-specific antigen. Normal, let's say normal is considered 4. We don't get alarmed usually, although we can talk about that in a minute. His PSA was 12. And I showed him the data in the best hands in America, the best surgeon in America. The failure rate is about 70%. So all of a sudden, his wife was sitting there saying, wow, the surgeon never told him that the failure rate from radical surgery was so high, 70%, when the PSA was 12. They never told him that. And they never told him that the chance of losing his erections was over 90%. And the leakage of urinary leakage was about 80%, and that surgery shortens the penis very commonly because it's like a plumber. When a plumber removes part of a pipe, they have to bring the ends together to make the pipe work. Well, if the surgeon, the urologist, cuts out the prostate and the urethra is a tube that comes from the bladder through the penis, going through right through the prostate. If the surgeon cuts out the prostate, not only does he or she damage the nerves, those tiny little threads that are responsible for sex life and urinary life, but they also remove part of the urethra, which then shortens the pipeline, which shortens the penis. And his wife was shocked to see the data from, I think, the most prestigious surgeon in America with his data, and the surgeon who was going to operate on him never showed him anything. The surgeon only reassured him, in my view, falsely reassured him that he'd be okay, when really he wouldn't be okay if you think okay means keeping your sex life and keeping control of the urine and not having your penis shortened and being cancer-free. He would most likely never be okay. And so all of a sudden, his wife, this man's wife, who had been so reticent to have him have surgery, all of a sudden was so eager to have non-surgical treatment of his prostate cancer here. And not all treatment is the same. I can tell you, I can show you data, radiation data from prestigious places around the country, our data versus other data, our data versus proton beam data, and so on. And the data is different. Every facility has their own technique and their own equipment and their own style, just like everyone can have a paintbrush like Michelangelo, but there's very few people that can paint like Michelangelo. So it's not really about the equipment. It's not really about anything other than what the doctor and the patient agree on. And unless the patient actually sees the data and understands the data, which almost never happens, when a man with prostate cancer comes in, and we love when the wife or loved ones or girlfriend or family join him, that they all can understand and reinforce the information that we provide, and we can answer more questions. So this woman, the wife, was obviously a loving wife, wants the best for her husband, but she was finally able to come and spend an hour and go through the data and see how important it is that each facility is different. And most facilities, the surgeon that was going to cut on them had no data, no explanation other than you'll be okay. Well, being okay is not really much of a reassurance when 200,000 men a year with prostate cancer are diagnosed each year in America, and 40,000 men die of prostate cancer in America. So it's one of the leading causes of cancer deaths in America. Serious business, and there's huge differences in outcome based upon technique and style and equipment, and each facility is different, and that's why we provide our information to each person to be better equipped to make a decision. And when they left 1384 Broadway this week, they were adamant not to have that surgery that the urologist was pushing on them. And now not only was the husband, who knew, and he sat with me twice each for an hour going through data, but now he and his wife sat through and understood and were able to answer. I was able to answer all their questions in vivid detail and show them published data. And this is the work that we do every day at 1384 Broadway. And now all his wife could say is, how soon can he get going? And the answer is, it's up to you and your husband. And they said they want to get going immediately, and this is the work that we do every day at 1384 Broadway, Broadway and 38th Street, in the heart of New York City. And we'll talk about a person, a man who's 87 years old with a leiomyosarcoma. He had a sarcoma of the left thigh. He's been on a year and a half of chemotherapy. He had radiation to the groin. The dose they gave to the groin was totally inadequate to control the cancer. He has new pain in the leg, the groin, the pelvis, the lung. He has stage 4 cancer. He's 87 years old. The radiation dose was too low, so it was a radiation dose that would not stop this cancer. It's so important, but it's one of those things that most patients don't know what dose should be given. And that's why it's so important, I believe, to come here and learn about doses and techniques, to learn about the chemotherapy, like we talked earlier in the show, almost never works for sarcomas. It always fails, and sometimes it works for weeks or months. Often it doesn't even work at all. This man had a year and a half. He's 87 years old. The dose of radiation was too low. The chemo was too low. The chemo didn't work at all. The cancer was progressing in the leg and the lungs and elsewhere. And none of his doctors told him about options here at Radio Surgery New York. We talk about all the options. We talk about local, regional, systemic treatments, combination therapy, even no therapy. But his chemo doctor, well, chemo is about $200,000 a year. That's $300,000 of chemo down the drain. Didn't work, made him sick. The radiation didn't work elsewhere. The chemo didn't work. And that's why he's here wanting our treatment. My name is Dr. Lederman. 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If you have questions, call us at 212-CHOICES, 212-246-4237. My name is Dr. Lederman, 1384 Broadway. God bless you and thank you.
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7: News this hour from Town Hall. I'm Jason Walker. Some tense moments in a New York courtroom.
8: Salman Rushdie sat across a New York courtroom from his convicted attacker, Hadi Matar, at Matar's federal terrorism trial, telling jurors about the ambush that nearly killed him, blinding him in one eye. In the 2022 attack at a cultural center where Rushdie was scheduled to speak about threats to writers and artists, Matar is currently serving a 25-year state prison sentence for his attempted murder charge conviction. In the federal terrorism trial, prosecutors say Matar was acting on an Iranian leader's 1989 call for Rushdie's death because of Rushdie's novel, The Satanic Verses. I'm Lisa Dwyer.
7: After a judge sharply criticized the Justice Department, the Trump administration has now withdrawn subpoenas against three New York Times reporters.
9: Those subpoenas had sought testimony from those reporters in front of a grand jury as the government investigated what it says are leaks about the safety and security measures on Air Force One. President Donald Trump recently began using a Qatari-donated jet, a Boeing 747, that the Times reported lacks certain safety features, including anti-missile defenses. The government reached its decision to withdraw the subpoenas at a hearing where Judge Arun Subramanian criticized the Justice Department's decision-making. The judge said that rules and legal precedents require other investigative steps before seeking subpoenas.
7: Another busy night, U.S. military has conducted a 13th consecutive night of strikes against Iran. President Trump having governors and electricity companies joining a pledge aimed at shielding consumers from higher utility bills because of data centers. Move highlights the controversy surrounding the rapid growth of AI. More on these stories at townhall.com.
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7: Alex Vega has the latest now on rising mortgage rates.
10: Mortgage buyer Freddie Mac says the average rate on a 30-year mortgage rose this week to 6.58%. This is the third straight weekly increase, and it brings the rate to its highest level in nearly 12 months. While the average rate is still lower than it was a year ago, it has been mostly rising after briefly slipping below 6% in February. Rates began climbing soon after as higher oil prices due to the war with Iran pushed up the long-term bond yields and influenced mortgage rates. I'm Alex Vega.
7: Well, Google recently lost that appeal against a $4.5 billion antitrust fine. It was related to the Android operating system. Google has sharply criticized the fine, officials claiming it harms European business and consumers. EU continues to enforce digital regulations despite potential backlash from the U.S. Breaking news and analysis, townhall.com. Quite a day at the White House, President Trump welcoming the world champions, the Los Angeles Dodgers, during a Rose Garden event celebrating the team's second World Series title in as many years. The president says that Shohei Ohtani is already a legend.
11: Last year, Shohei did what was previously unthinkable. Nobody thought it was possible. He collected his third straight unanimous league MVP with a franchise record, 55 home runs. And if you would have told me you can be the best pitcher and the best hitter at the same time, you know, Babe Ruth was pretty close to that.
7: Oil has climbed to its highest price since last May after increased fighting in the Middle East, threatening to slow the global flow of crude. Brent's oil price closed at $100, up from $72 earlier in the month. And stocks took a beating. The Dow lost 506 points. More on these stories, townhall.com.
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15: And a very good Thursday morning to you from your nation's capital on our flagship station, WMAL. Good morning. It's Larry O'Connor here with O'Connor and Company. Got a busy 3 hours ahead of us as we start your day the right way here. Coming up in 30 minutes in a fascinating story about how the Navy under Joe Biden punished an officer who was just raising the red flag about real problem with recruitments going on. We'll talk about that pending lawsuit, or really what the administration is going to do about it. Also in the next hour, we've got Wyatt Sharp. He's a Canadian teen. He's a journalist, and he's talking about how there are countries around the world right now who are passing legislation that prohibits young people, teenagers, from engaging in social media. Is that something we should do here in the United States? France just passed that. KT McFarland will also join us, and Congressman Andy Harris, talk about some of the legislation that got through yesterday, including a defense authorization act that has moved through its legislative hurdles. We also have a continuing resolution, as well as a reconciliation package. That reconciliation package has the Save America Act, and Mike Johnson did it again. He got the votes, and it's going to get through. So now what's John Thune going to do about it? We're going to talk about all of that coming up. But you know, something's been on my mind, and I want to run it by you here, because it's something that the American people should be talking about right now in the lead up to the election this November. As we've been discussing, and I want to hear from you, 855-784-4255. It's a simple question. Whoever the Speaker of the House is, whether it's Mike Johnson, if he retains the majority, or whether Hakeem Jeffries becomes the Speaker, they're going to be faced with a very interesting dilemma. May not be a dilemma for Hakeem Jeffries, who knows? But it certainly will be for Mike Johnson. As we've discussed, there are a lot of candidates right now that are running as Democrats who don't actually pledge allegiance to that party. In fact, let's face it, they don't pledge allegiance to the United States of America. They are proud members of the political party known as the Democrat Socialists of America. And we've gone through many of the things on their platform. You know, when a political party organizes, they put out their statement of beliefs. They put out their platform. They say, hey, if you want to be a member of our party, here's what we stand for. Here's what we believe. In other words, you know, for years, decades, I believe, right up until Roe v. Wade finally was thrown into the dustbin of history, the Republican Party had on their platform that we opposed Roe v. Wade, that we were a pro-life party, and that even if personally you believe that abortion should be safe, legal, and rare, as we heard for so long, if you want to call yourself a Republican, well, you're aligning yourself with a party that believes that Roe v. Wade should be overturned. And there were a lot of Republicans, by the way, who was like, listen, I think abortion should be legal, but Roe v. Wade was not the right way to go about doing it. I remember those people who made those arguments. It's funny, fascinating. Trying to thread the needle, I guess, for certain voters. The point is, when you became a Republican, you knew that you were joining the party that was opposed to Roe v. Wade. So when you join the Democrat Socialists of America, when you throw in and you use their name and you use their brand and you present yourself as a Democrat Socialist of America, when you tell voters, this is who I am, when you vote for me, you're voting for what this party stands for, well, you got to own it. And what these candidates that are running as Democrats, that call themselves a Democrat Socialist of America, what they own is abolishing the U.S. Senate, which would mean upending the Constitution. Because that's not something you can just amend with two-thirds of the states. Every single state would have to agree, okay, we won't use senators anymore. The Constitution would be unrecognizable if the Democrat Socialists of America platform were brought to fruition. These candidates believe in that. They believe in eliminating the Electoral College. They eliminating, replacing the presidency with just an executive that you don't vote for, Congress elects. Sort of like the old Politburos in the Soviet Union, picking their general secretary. They want to replace the current Supreme Court. They want to move toward a parliamentary system. They want public ownership of major sectors of the economy. This is what these candidates stand for. Here's the problem if you're Speaker of the House Mike Johnson. Here's the problem if you're Hakeem Jeffries. On the first day of Congress, you're going to swear all of these members in. They're going to swear an oath to protect and defend the Constitution, but they're already on record opposing the fundamental basis of that very Constitution. They will be lying. Now, I know it might be old-fashioned to think that oaths are important, that you should be held to what you say when you put your hand on a Bible or whatever your holy book happens to be, and you swear something and take that oath.

the Democrat Socialists of America, who wish to upend that Constitution, and they have no interest in protecting and defending it. How exactly can you allow them to become members of Congress? You know, a lot of people don't know this, but the fact is, the Speaker of the House actually has quite a bit of leeway there. The Speaker of the House could actually refuse to seat those members. Just because you win your election in your district, that doesn't mean you automatically have a right to that seat. There are certain things that a party can do. There are certain things that leadership can do. So what should they do? That's the question, because they're not facing it. They're not talking about it, but it's important. And if it's been on my mind, I bet it's been on your mind too. So if they're not going to talk about it, we will. 855-784-4255, 855-784-4255. Should the next Speaker of the House actually refuse to seat these anti-American, anti-constitutional, anti-democratic republic candidates, the ones who align themselves with the Democrat Socialists of America? We know what their party platform is, and it is not in harmony with our Constitution. 855-784-4255. You know, there's another concern that's happening with the most famous of these DSA candidates. That would be Zohran Mamdani up in New York City. We talked about his various statements recently, including this latest speech that he gave to the citizens of New York City, telling them that, boy, he'd love to arrest a foreign leader, the prime minister of Israel, but he tried, he looked, but he couldn't find the legal basis of doing it. This is a guy who was born in a foreign country. He's only been a citizen for a handful of years, and he is systematically opposing our Constitution, favoring the International Criminal Court over our own judicial system. It's amazing how none of the media yesterday in that press conference that he held about this issue asked one fundamental question. Hey, pal, you're the mayor of New York. Surely the crimes you're accusing Benjamin Netanyahu of, you could certainly find a way to see a law that already exists on the books in New York and apply those to Benjamin Netanyahu. Call this guy's bluff. Are you telling me that there are no New Yorkers over in Israel who have been affected negatively? Are you telling me that there's nobody with any New York ties that ended up being harmed by Israel's military incursion defending themselves into the Gaza territories? I bet there is. Forget about the International Criminal Court, you socialist coward. Why don't you press charges against Prime Minister Benjamin Netanyahu as the mayor of New York? Why don't you have your DA do that? Lord knows the District Attorney of Manhattan has been able to invent laws against our own presidents, as he attempted to and convicted Donald Trump on trumped up charges, on made up laws. So why doesn't Zohran Mamdani use his electoral power as mayor of New York and influence the district attorney's office to find charges to press against Benjamin Netanyahu? He could. He absolutely could. Maybe I shouldn't give him any ideas. But he won't, because you see, he's a performative virtue signaling coward who likes to grandstand and say a bunch of stuff that everybody knows is incorrect or impossible. And he ends up being incredibly influential. And I saw a lot of people yesterday on social media reacting to Zohran Mamdani, saying, you know, this is a problem. People who obviously have allegiance to foreign countries, who have ideas that are so foreign to those of us who were raised in America and understanding that this is the greatest country on the planet, and that we hold our truths to be self-evident, not some foreign ideas, maybe they shouldn't be allowed to hold such high elected office. Maybe people like Zohran Mamdani shouldn't even be eligible to run for these. We have those provisions right now. You know, you have to be a naturally born citizen to be president. You have to be 35 years old to be president. You have to be 30 years old to be a senator. We have these arbitrary constitutional guidelines on who is eligible to run for office and who isn't. Should somebody with the background and history and problematic beliefs of Zohran Mamdani even be eligible to put himself up for election? I mean, the original sin in this guy being the mayor of New York, of course, is the fact that the voters of New York saw fit to give him their vote. But our founders put these provisions into our Constitution and other founding documents
to, well, protect us from ourselves, to protect us from the mob.

0: to protect us, frankly, from democracy. There are checks and balances in there, and should one of those checks and balances be some sort of screening process so that somebody like this guy, Zohran Mamdani, can't actually make its way to the highest powerful level that he can achieve? All right, let's talk about it. Should we not seat these Democrat socialist congressmen because they don't believe in the Constitution? 855-784-4255. Your call's next.
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6: 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Kaleha, a Bensonhurst, Brooklyn native, worked his way up to the rank of detective and answered the call after September 11th, serving at Ground Zero in the months that followed. In 2022, he was diagnosed with multiple cancers tied to his heroic service. 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
0: Coming up under Joe Biden, the United States Navy tried to censor a commander online after he called out the admirals for their poor recruiting performance. We're going to give you the details of that story. Daily Caller was breaking that coming up in just a moment. We're having a conversation, though, right now about a handful of, well, they're nominees right now, but they're going to be in Congress. They're going to win their general election because of the gerrymandering that Democrats love to put in place. We're talking about Mila Kiros in Colorado, Claire Valdez in New York, Darielisa Avila Chevalier also in New York. They've already won their primaries. There's a couple more who are hitting primaries in either Michigan or Wisconsin or Minnesota yet to come. They've sworn fealty to the Democrat Socialists of America. The Democrat Socialists of America have platform positions that they have all voted on and agreed to that run contrary to the fundamental foundational principles of our Constitution. So when these people win their elections and they become members of Congress, when they raise their hand and swear to protect and defend the Constitution of the United States, they'll be lying. So what should the Speaker of the House do? Whoever that person is, should they accept them as members of Congress? This also, by the way, applies to Ilhan Omar, Rashida Tlaib, Alexandria Ocasio-Cortez, certain members of Congress that are currently sitting in their seats representing their districts. Maybe too late to do something about them. I'm not sure. But if this really is the existential threat that many people believe that it is, the Speaker of the House himself, Mike Johnson, has said that the barbarians are in the gates right now. The president has said that these people represent communism, a completely different way of life and different governmental structure and philosophy that Americans have held on to for these 250 years. If that's true, how can we in good conscience allow them to take that oath when we know they're lying, when we know their actual political agenda is to upend that very Constitution? We'll start with Mac in Pennsylvania. Mac, you're first up here. Thanks for calling in. You're on O'Connor and Company.
8: Yeah, thank you so much for taking my call. You make so much sense. Glad to be listening to you. As a, again, retired Navy, 20 years, having seen tyranny, you make a very excellent point. And I think we've already seen how the people can do this. Remember when California had a recall election and put Arnold Schwarzenegger in?
0: Yeah.
8: That's a weapon that we have that we can use, too.
0: Yeah.
8: Because it's nauseating to see what these people want to do to this country, and you are straight on point. How can they run for an office that they're totally not for? It's tantamount to just, you know, It's bringing in a malignant tumor. It's just ruining. You're coming in lying to take this country down the road that it was our founding forefathers had never intended it to go. And you know something? It's crazy.
0: Yeah.
8: You'd said it in other programs, our school systems, our sewer systems.
0: Thank you, Mac. No, I want to stick on the one topic, but I appreciate your passion on this. And you know, you're right. Certain states have recall elections. Now, I think most of those are just for state office. I don't think you can recall a member who wins a federal office. But this goes beyond recall. This is how can you in good conscience actually seat a member of Congress if you know, if they're already on the record saying that they oppose the very Constitution they're swearing to protect. Marco, Springfield, Virginia, listening on WMAL. Hey, Marco, what do you think?
9: Hi, Larry. Thanks for taking my call.
0: Yeah.
9: I think we can thank the ignorant American voter for putting these people in office to begin with. Second of all, if you know that these people are Democrat socialists, you voters out there in those places like Colorado, you might want to try something new. Vote for the Republican candidate so they don't get elected in the first place. And there was a time, I don't know if you remember, but John Boehner did remove an elected congressman who the first thing he did when he went got into office was go to some dating site and show his stuff, so to speak.
0: Yeah.
9: Boehner said, you're out of here.
0: Oh, yeah.
9: So I think our Speaker of the House could do that, too.
0: They can do that for ethics purposes. They can do that for moral issues and things like that, violating rules of the House, tawdry relationships with people that they work with, things like that. But what about their fundamental political beliefs? There are going to be people who are going to push back, and they're going to say, no, listen, they won their election fair and square. The voters of their district knew what they stood for, and they put them in the House anyway. But that's fine. But again, I just want to reiterate, and I know that this isn't very popular because, sadly, our education system isn't always that great. And people actually have been raised in this country thinking that we just have a flat-out democracy, but we don't. We're a constitutional republic, and the Constitution at the federal level and the state level have certain provisions that allow for the leadership who've already in office to be able to protect the system from the voters making a stupid mistake. You may not like that, but it's true. And one of those protections is the rules of the House, where the Speaker can step in and say, yeah, you're not worthy of this chamber because you want to undo our Constitution, not protect it. 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
0: It's O'Connor and Company here from your nation's capital. And unlike the ladies on The View, we are not facing major budget shortfalls. We're keeping the lights on. Everyone's still employed. This really makes you sad for the whole team behind that glorious production known as The View. We'll get into the details of that coming up in a bit. And also another successful day for Speaker Mike Johnson yesterday in the House of Representatives. They keep saying this guy can't get it done, and he keeps getting it done. We'll get into that in just a moment. But first, a story that caught our eye at the Daily Caller. U.S. Navy tried censoring Commander Online after he called out admirals. And what was he calling out the admirals for? Well, about some recruitment problems. This was during the Biden administration. And no, this wasn't during the pandemic where we were all getting censored by the social media platforms at the demand of the Biden administration. No, this was in the final year of the Biden administration, right around the time when Joe Biden was struggling with his ability to run for re-election in July, right when he was dropping out. His Pentagon was running rampant on First Amendment rights. Yes, members of the military do have First Amendment rights. And this is a troubling, troubling story. Let's bring in James Fitzpatrick. He's the director of the Center to Advance Security in America. And Mr. Fitzpatrick, thanks for joining us. Let's start with that, though, because a lot of people who are either former military or active duty military, they're going to say, well, you know, I'm not allowed to say certain things. I suspend some of my constitutional rights. So what exactly did this commander say? And is it within the standard guidelines that the military has to adhere to?
16: Well, thanks, Larry. Great to be here with you. Well, look, I just want to take a step back really quick and just talk about the Biden administration overall and the lengths that they went to really try to transform our military through woke policy, through all sorts of, transgender nonsense, pronoun usage, LGBT pride days. You know, if you name it, you name a woke policy, the Biden DOD was engaging in it.
0: Yeah.
16: And, you know, this was combined with weak action on the world stage. It was really a dangerous combination. But as you mentioned, this most recent example is really consistent with their trying to transform the military and try to take away First Amendment rights from active duty soldiers. This was Commander Green in the Navy. He's a somewhat prominent ex-communicator. And he was simply calling out some of the failures of their recruitment strategy correctly. And they moved swiftly to really silence him and to block him from all Navy accounts.
0: Commander Rob Green, he was using an X account, the former Twitter. And in July, he was posting a lot of criticism of the woeful recruitment numbers that the Navy and all the military was experiencing. And as you just pointed out, he was directing it back to these horrible policies. It was basically repelling your typical young man who wants to do, or young woman who wants to join the military and fight for their country. They're like, yeah, we don't want to be in that club because of all the changes they've made. So what happened to him?
16: Well, he's still an ex. He was blocked, but I think they had to eventually unblock him. But the problem here is that the administration, it's always about, you know, crushing your opposition through censorship or lawfare, or really this was sort of a combination. They sort of made up these internal guidelines that they used to block him and to silence him instead of engaging him and instead of addressing the problem that was horrible.
0: Right, even more so. How about listening to him and taking his advice? So how do you know that the brass tried to censor him? How do you know that this was something that was orchestrated?
16: Well, if your viewers go to the Daily Caller article, it links to our email production that we got there through FOIA records requests. And there's just conversations that various officials had within the command that just talked about, you know, their desire to block him and how they felt that they had the right to block him and they went about doing it. And then when questioned about it, they couldn't even recall who the official was that did it and when they did it. So they had people acting, sort of willy-nilly here to really take away someone's First Amendment rights. It's a very serious thing to block someone on X, and they engage in it sort of in a carefree way.
0: So,
16: it's really concerning.
0: So you found out about this from a FOIA request. Has the leadership at the Pentagon now, under the new administration, have they done anything about those who were involved in trying to silence this guy's criticism?
16: That's a great question. I do not know that. That could be something where our organization, the Center to Advance Security in America, may flag for them and maybe potentially, we could maybe engage in other requests for that sort of action. But I don't know if they've been punished or not, or even if the officials are still there. That's something we could potentially research.
0: So back to the crux of the issue that Commander Green was trying to point out, there was a series of decisions made under Lloyd Austin and under President Biden that absolutely crippled recruitment numbers and morale within the military. Have we turned that around? I keep seeing headlines that we're hitting record numbers now. What is the track record here, and can we draw a direct line between these records and what the Trump administration has done to sort of reverse the direction the Pentagon was going?
16: Yeah, that's a great point. I mean, look, in 2023, all five branches missed their recruiting goal. And over the course of the administration, of the Biden administration, we missed our recruiting goal by roughly 50,000 servicemen and women. The collective result of that is really devastating. It leads to smaller force, a higher op tempo for those that are in the force, meaning that there's more deployments for the smaller amount of soldiers there. And it also just increases the future cost of recruitment. But as you said, we have turned a corner. The Trump administration, fast forward to today, all five branches have met or exceeded their goal. Fiscal year 25 was the highest we've had in 15 years. And look, I think this can be attributed to many things, but it really comes back to President Trump and Secretary Hegseth prioritizing and restoring the warrior ethos, getting rid of woke nonsense that I mentioned earlier, and that weak attitude. I think it's sort of a soft, putting forth the American power and the toughness of the American military and getting back to war fighting and readiness and getting rid of the nonsense. And we've done that, and we've seen the problem be solved essentially overnight.
0: This is James Fitzpatrick, director of the Center to Advance Security in America. And you're a former JAG officer yourself. Is there... it seems to me that this is sort of a a real legal problem for the military potentially. Could somebody face some sort of punishment for what they've done here? Because this trend in the Biden administration, where if anybody is critical of policies, the immediate instinct is to call the social media platforms and try to censor them and silence their voices. I would think the military would want to hear from people who know what they're talking about and actually sort of open up some communications to fix the problems that they're hearing about, instead of just immediately going to censor and silence anybody who's critical. There needs to be corrective action, I guess, as they say in the corporate world.
16: I think you're right. I think there is, look, put it this way, there's at least plenty of evidence to initiate some sort of investigation. Whether the officials are still there or not, or they're still in those positions, I think is irrelevant. If they're not there, you could initiate potentially an IG investigation. There's various things you could do here to at least attempt to try to punish some of the officials that were involved.
0: We'll keep an eye on that. I appreciate you bringing this story to our attention, though. It's just another example of what we're, I think it's going to be years for us to learn exactly what this Biden administration was up to and all of the sadly ugly and anti-American activities that they participated in. But again, just scratching the surface, you know what they did during the virus and trying to silence critics of the policies of the administration then. It's truly remarkable.
16: That's right.
0: Well, thank you for bringing this one to our attention, too. Give our best to Commander Green. Is he still active duty?
16: You know what? I don't know. I don't know him personally. We were able to find this through
0: his
16: request. But
0: all right.
16: Yeah, I'm not sure if he's still active or not. But I know he's still active on X, though, so they didn't succeed in silencing him there.
0: Well, that's all that matters as it pertains to this story, I suppose. James Fitzpatrick, thanks for joining us, Director of the Center to Advance Security in America. You bet. Thank you for that. A couple of quick items that I do want to clean up here and get to. First, I've been admonished that I don't tell you enough about the cruise that we're taking this November. So real fast, I know that there's a lot of people who enjoy this program, who enjoy talking about politics and the stuff that it's always on our rundown every single day here on O'Connor and Company on this radio station. If you want to hang with us, go on a beautiful vacation and enjoy the Gulf of America. That's right, the Gulf of America. It's the Town Hall Salem Gulf of America cruise. I'm going to be there. My buddy Kurt Schlichter, who you hear on this show all the time, is going to be one of the speakers, as well as Scott Jennings from the Salem Radio Network and also from CNN, Mike Gallagher, Jennifer Horn. We're going to be hosting this week-long cruise, and my family's going to be there. Our friends are coming. It's really going to be a vacation. But it's going to be a working vacation because we're going to have daily events where all of we can get together. We patriots, American-loving patriots who love our country, and hopefully we'll be celebrating the Republican Party winning the midterms in early November. We'll be celebrating on this beautiful luxury cruise line. So if you want to join us, there's only a few cabins left. 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And by the way, get a tan because, you know, it's going to be the beginning of winter and we're going to be in the Caribbean. 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Today, I want to tell you how bad some things are in the hunger battle, which is why we're asking for your help over at LarryOShow.com. 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
17: 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It's just horrific. I can't express it and explain it. You got to be there to really understand. But this woman, for 30 years, she fought through it to make sure that their little community that you will never find on the map gets noticed because the families need help.
0: 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Coming up, we'll give a breakdown of what the House did yesterday, a great day for Mike Johnson, and then we'll ask a simple question. 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
20: This is Seth Leibson for townhall.com. Few great speeches last. We still study and know, or at least recognize, a line or two from perhaps a dozen of them, from Pericles to Lincoln, from Martin Luther King to Ronald Wilson Reagan. Secretary of State Marco Rubio delivered such a speech last week, and its heft speaks to its durability, its importance to its endurance. Rubio, the Trump administration's in-house intellectual carrying the portfolio for ideological threats to the West, spoke on the resurgence of political terrorism. He punctured all the progressive historian's narratives, namely that political violence and terrorism is and has been the unique province of the right. He detailed the history of terrorism, from Marxist inspiration to Islamism, to their toxic confluence constituting the Red-Green Axis. Then he released a report on Cuba as the fount of an unprecedented wave of left-wing terrorism in America and throughout the world. Few have understood political violence and its intellectual roots as well as Secretary Rubio. To defeat it, we need to heed the teachings of the good Secretary.
21: You can always take another vacation, but this one is different. 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But the real difference is who you'll be with. Mike Gallagher, Scott Jennings, Larry O'Connor, Jennifer Horn. 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
0: I know how frustrated you can be. I get frustrated, too. I know that you scream back at the radio or the television or your social media accounts because you get frustrated that the people you elected to do things don't do things. It's one of the reasons why President Trump remains popular with the Republican base, because after years of promises, how many Republican nominees for president said that they were going to secure the border, and President Trump actually took it seriously and he did it. The things like how many Republican nominees for president or actual Republican presidents said that they were going to nominate Supreme Court justices that would overturn Roe v. Wade, but it was Donald Trump who did it. And on and on and on. One of the reasons why Trump continues to be popular is because of the simple fact that he's actually done what he promised Republican voters to do, things that we've been promised for decades. That's a great thing, and it shouldn't go unnoticed by other politicians that when you actually do what you say you were going to do and keep your promises, we're going to like you, and you're going to be rewarded for that. Now, you get frustrated when members of Congress who are Republicans who promise you things then end up not doing anything. They read a strongly worded letter, they have a committee hearing, they get moments on television where they're really expressing themselves with passion, but then they don't do anything. And it's also frustrating for Republicans because Democrats don't play that way. They do stuff. It's very unpopular to impeach Donald Trump. They didn't care. Well, it wasn't going to go anywhere in the Senate. They didn't care. They use their power. And they use their power in an odious fashion, sadly, but they do something. Lord knows that they aren't saying they're going to impeach Donald Trump right now, but if they get the majority, even if it's by one vote, they are going to impeach Donald Trump. I'm telling you that right now. Their voters know it too. That's the thing. They're not campaigning on it because they don't have to. So Republicans who claim to care about, say, the Save America Act and want to make sure that only citizens are voting and that they're proving that they're citizens, well, they say that, but then what do? Well, say what you will, but Speaker of the House Mike Johnson, for now, I think the third or fourth time, has rallied his troops, working with the smallest of margins. In fact, with many votes yesterday, he only had a one-vote margin to work with because of Thomas Massie, and he still got it done. Here is the Speaker of the House explaining all of the accomplishments and the successful votes he somehow, miraculously, in an election year, facing recess, he got it done.
2: And the budget resolution that unlocks our third reconciliation bill, which of course is Republicans' best shot to get as much of the Save America Act into law as possible, in addition to funding our national defense and our farmers. Republicans support our troops, our farmers, and election security. We're the only team in Washington that does. Many of you doubted our success. Many of you standing around me in the skaggle right now said, let me read you a sample of the headlines. Quote, House Republicans face final week gauntlet. Another said, Johnson's rocky sprint to recess. Another said it was Johnson's make or break week. Despite nearly every Democrat voting against everything I just read you, House Republicans delivered. Now, many of you like to say that major legislating can't happen in an election year. We just proved you wrong. This week we continue to deliver for the people, and we're going to continue that streak all the way through the end of this year and into the next Congress. We're increasingly confident that we will hold and grow this majority in the House. We must, because you're seeing a demonstration of the two sides, the divergent views for America.
0: All right, now here's how Fox News framed the entire thing. And they, sadly, had to show what John Thune and this Republican majority, a bigger majority in the Senate than Mike Johnson has to work with in the House, what they're planning on doing with this.
4: The House of Representatives trying to cure the legislative summertime blues.
5: Save America Act.
22: Stock Trading Act.
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4: The House approved a stopgap bill to avoid a government shutdown this fall.
25: Let's just take this off the table. Let's get this through the election.
4: The House sending the Senate a budget framework to pay for the conflict in Iran, tacking on the Save America Act. But there's GOP skepticism.
26: I'm not 100% convinced that the save language is going to be held solid through the Senate.
4: Senate Majority Leader John Thune may not even tackle the budget blueprint until September.
27: We could pull that budget resolution passed by the House and use it to fund government.
4: That package is immune to filibusters. Republicans could then cut Democrats out of the funding process.
28: It's very ominous. The reconciliation process is an indication of failure on the part of the institution.
4: Republicans hope the threat compels Democrats to help avoid a full government shutdown.
29: I think Leader Thune believes he'll have some reasonable Democrats in the Senate that will assist.
4: The House also approving a plan barring members from trading stocks.
30: If you want to day trade, there's a place for that. It's called Wall Street.
4: But banning stock trades isn't in the mix in the Senate. That frustrates voters.
31: They're not going to feel confident in this institution if they think that there's members of Congress can actively trade stocks. It's totally insane to me.
0: Yeah, and we're losing faith in an institution of the United States Senate where there's a majority and the majority leadership doesn't actually do what the voters want to do, especially when the House hands them the bills. And just pass it. Just pass it. And yesterday we started our day with a punch bowl article saying that John Thune was more inclined to negotiate with Democrats in the Senate over that continuing resolution that would preempt a potential shutdown in September. He'd be more inclined to negotiate with Democrats in the Senate than work with the House majority. Make it make sense. It doesn't. And this is a chance for the Save America Act to get through and put a little bit of election security in there. And I'm not holding my breath. Sadly, I'm an optimist, and I am not holding my breath.
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33: News this hour from Town Hall. I'm Jason Walker. United States conducting a 13th night of strikes against Iran as the war escalates over shipping routes. In the meantime, on Capitol Hill, the House voted to rebuke the Trump administration on its Iran policy. But Foreign Affairs Committee Chair, Florida Republican Brian Mast, said the Democrats who are criticizing the war are actually disrespecting the 18 troops who have died fighting there.
34: To belittle this mission is to belittle
5: and demean the very service these members gave their life for. Their sacrifice was not meaningless. This operation is bringing a reckoning for the hundreds of times Iran has attacked and killed people of the United States of America.
33: In the meantime, the Senate Republicans rejected a similar effort just hours later as Democrats could not muster the needed support to advance another anti-war measure. Well, the Trump administration is unveiling double-digit tariffs. That's not just a couple, but several countries.
6: President Trump is citing human rights abuses to impose new tariffs of 10 to 12.5% on products from 60 countries, citing their failure to enforce an import ban on goods produced with forced labor. The announcement came just as the 150-day clock runs out on temporary 10% levies he imposed after the Supreme Court struck down his larger tariffs from February. Under Section 301 of the 1974 Trade Act, the president is permitted to impose such taxes. A statement from U.S. Trade Representative Jameson Greer says the action will begin to correct what is both a human rights abuse and distortive trade practice. Jennifer King, Washington.
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7: You got to go to Michael's in Brooklyn for the greatest Italian meal I think that you will ever have. 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
33: Well, Democrats are hoping to exploit a growing rift within the GOP over the issue of AI data centers.
8: The data centers are causing concern in rural areas and states due to their likely impact on land, water, and local life. It's an issue that resonates with states like Arizona and Ohio. In Texas, those data centers are rapidly expanding, while both Democrats and Republicans voice their opposition. Republican Governor Greg Abbott has promised to regulate the centers, but his critics say the actions lack urgency. It's still not clear which party would benefit the most from worries about the implications of fast-growing AI and the massive facilities needed to power its growth. Bob Agner reporting.
33: European Union fining Google $1 billion for breaking digital antitrust regulations. Tech giant accused of using Google Play and its search engine to steer consumers toward its own services. Breaking news and analysis, townhall.com. In West Virginia, residents and officials there still dealing with floodwaters that inundated homes and businesses. Governor Patrick Morrisey.
9: More roads have been reopened, and we know that many thousands of West Virginians have had their power restored. And of course, communities are beginning to do the really heavy lifting in terms of moving toward recovery, cleaning up, and assessing the damage.
33: There had been reports in the state that several people were missing, but so far there have been no reports of any fatalities. And Tropical Storm Bertha has made a second landfall, this time near the Texas-Louisiana state line, ending its very slow crawl across the Gulf Coast. Forecasters say Bertha now is beginning to weaken and do so rapidly. More on these stories, townhall.com.
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0: This is Washington, D.C., your nation's capital. It's O'Connor and Company. We're on WMAL, the flagship station for this national program, America's Morning Show. O'Connor and Company, thanks for tuning in. In 30 minutes, KT McFarland, she's America's sweetheart. She's going to be joining us about the latest out of Iran, what the next steps are for the Trump administration, negotiations off the table, no more memorandum of understanding. Will we begin another bombing campaign? What about the political pressure? You know all those things. KT McFarland joins us coming up in 30 minutes to talk about that. First, though, fundamental question. Do children, teenagers, have a fundamental right to social media, a human right, a constitutional right? Is it okay for the government to restrict their access to social media, which for many teens is their only forms of communications with other people their age? Sadly, and maybe that's part of the problem, France just approved this law. Excuse me. France just passed a law this week that would require apps like Facebook, Instagram, TikTok, and YouTube to enforce age checks for all of their users. That means you, if you're in France and you want to use YouTube, you got to prove your age. That's how you enforce something like this. And there are other countries in Europe looking to follow suit. Austria, Denmark, Germany, Greece, Norway, Poland, Slovenia, Spain. They don't have a First Amendment, though. We do. Can we do this in America? Should we do this in America? Well, let's look north to our neighbors in Canada. Wyatt Sharp is a teen journalist, utilizes social media, and has actually been able to grow a burgeoning audience and career doing that. And it's not lost on me, Wyatt, that if you were in France a year ago, you wouldn't be able to do what you're doing right now.
11: Yeah, or my home country of Canada either, because, of course, with, you know, all of these nations deciding that they want to ban social media for those under the age of 16, not only does it limit their expression, but I think it really speaks to something deeper, and that is we can have the conversation around whether or not young people should be on social media. But in this case, with what these countries are doing, is the mechanism behind what they're trying to do just is super ineffective. If you look to Australia as perhaps the most notable example, over 70% of young people who theoretically should be banned on social media based off of what this ban is saying has still found, you know, workarounds to access forms of the social media platforms that they were using before. But what it does do is push young people towards unregulated, often darker parts of the internet. And so, you know, if you were a parent, for example, you would much rather your kid maybe use these platforms, but be able to regulate from a parental perspective what they use, than the government saying, let's put in place some form of a systemic ban like these countries are doing. But I, as a parent, will have absolutely no control over what my child sees.
0: Yeah. Do parents want this? Because it seems to me that if parents actually care this deeply about how social media is affecting their children, they can take matters into their own hands. They don't need the government to say whether their children can be involved in this or not. They can just make those rules.
11: Yeah, I think there's kind of two camps. The first one is parents who can use this as kind of a scapegoat in explaining to their own kids why they can't use social media because
0: Bingo.
11: It is a problem in some.
0: Of course. Wyatt, right? That is exactly it. Oh, Jay, you know, Jane, I'd love to let you on TikTok, but my hands are tied. The government won't do it. It's against the law.
11: Exactly. So that is one camp. But I do think another camp, like if this were my parents, for example, looking at this, they would see that I had been able to use social media from like an entrepreneurial perspective to build kind of what I've been doing in the form of interviews and such. And they would very much recognize that it was useful to me. And they would not be, you know, an example of parents who would look to kind of try and prevent me from using some of these platforms. And that is the problem of a systemic ban or kind of a cross ban across all ages for people under the age of 16 is it eliminates any nuance and it eliminates the ability to say, you know, from family to family, depending on the circumstances, this is what each family is going to do. And it takes a one-size-fits-all approach, which simply doesn't work.
0: This is Wyatt Sharp. He's 17 years old. He is a podcaster streamer on YouTube. He's already interviewed a former Canadian prime minister. Wait, it's not that guy dating Katy Perry, is it? Is that the one you interviewed?
11: It is.
0: Oh, all right. Well, I'd love to talk to you about that sometime, too. But here's the problem, Wyatt, and I know that a lot of parents are listening.

0: the lead up to 19 are thinking to themselves, oh, it's banned, but I would still love to get my hands on that.
1: Right.
0: And it will be the same with social media. So young people under the age of 16 will have no access to social media. Once they turn 16, they'll have completely unfettered access to social media. And so what the professor said was that the psychological impacts of going from absolutely no usage at all to having complete access are almost more damaging than if you just allowed young people to have access to some of these platforms from the very beginning.
1: Wyatt, it seems like this is one of those things where everybody agrees across the board that there's a problem and there needs to be some kind of solution, but what that solution is impossible to reach. And, you know, our First Amendment, I think children don't have the same kind of First Amendment protections that adults do in this country. But it will become a First Amendment issue in this country if they try to implement a ban on social media for people of a certain age. And one of the reasons is, how do you do it? For instance, how do you verify your age in Canada right now?
0: Yeah, so it hasn't actually been implemented yet. It's still before the House of Commons, which is our legislative branch, but it is very much the same as to what you were talking about in France. Everybody is going to have to upload an ID. And so you do have a lot of concerns about the so-called digital ID that people are talking about, because you're going to have people 40, 50 years old wanting to upload their ID and prove their age. It's obvious.
1: Right. I don't want to do that. I want to let people know, because then they can track your browsing with your identification. Other people can get a hold of my identification and they can be utilized for identity theft. By the way, what if you have an anonymous account? Some of my favorite accounts on social media that comment on politics and pop culture are anonymous. They're anonymous for a reason, and you blow away that anonymity if you have to prove your identity. Somebody will hack that.
0: 100%. And I think that just the way in which the government, not just in Canada, but across the board, and how governments are going about this, they are using this because they understand that it's popular with certain segments of the population in terms of banning social media, but they haven't addressed these issues, these underlying issues that we're seeing from examples like Australia, who have been able to implement this, but who it has been quite ineffective for. I talked to a young journalist recently who does basically the same thing as me, but in Australia, and he says that amongst all of his friends who are, you know, ages 15, just turning 16, they have all found a workaround. And for the people who haven't, it's not because they can, it's just because, you know, they decided not to. But he said it takes one young person to find a loophole and then go out on the schoolyard, tell all of his friends, and then all of a sudden the entire grade at his school has access to these platforms that, according to the government, should have been banned.
1: Yeah, and by the way, moms, dads, trust me, my kids were raised pretty straight edged, and they were pretty good kids. They were very good kids. They still are good kids. I was shocked to learn years later that they had fake IDs when they were in high school, and they were able, you know, that's a reality. It's horrible. It was terrible, but it's no matter how good and straight and narrow you think your kid is. So let's wrap things up here, Wyatt, with if you can give moms and dads who are listening some advice here, because you sound like you've got your act together. You sound like you've got a good relationship with your parents. You utilize social media. What's a parent to do when engaging with their 13, 14-year-olds who are demanding to use this stuff? And I recognize, especially for your generation growing up in the pandemic, that this may be one of the only avenues you've got for real social interaction and relationships. So what should parents do?
0: I would focus on two things. The first is algorithms and making sure that if my kid is using social media, they're not using the For You or recommended features on these platforms as much, because that is kind of the component that is addictive and that will lead young people to spend, in some cases, hours upon hours just doom scrolling. But the second part of this is really taking a platform by platform approach, because some platforms are more damaging than others. TikTok, for example, we know the information that they can take from you. We know how addictive it can be. Snapchat, with the built-in map feature, that's obviously incredibly dangerous as well. Whereas a platform like YouTube is a lot less dangerous, using it for informative content, educational content. So I think parents should just assess whether or not my kid should use a social media platform, what the benefits would be, what some of the negative outcomes might be. And again, it's all about a circumstance-by-circumstance approach.
1: All right, Wyatt, great job. You represent your generation and your country well. I'm just sorry you guys can't get your act together and win a Stanley Cup. But, you know, maybe you'll move down here and enjoy some victory. Thanks, Wyatt. Great talking with you. Thanks. We're going to take your calls on this topic in the next hour if you have feelings about it as well.
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8: KT McFarland would join us coming up in just a few minutes, talk about the latest in national security. But we got to just pause a moment and say a little prayer for our friends over at ABC News, Disney-owned ABC News, because they're having some trouble with their big, star-studded daytime news program, straight news, legitimate news program, The View. I know. And listen, I just want to be clear here. It's odious. It's a cesspool. It's horrible. It's toxic. It's everything that's wrong with the political discourse in this country. Frankly, everything that's wrong with how women are being influenced by certain political views and political debates. That said, for the purposes of this program and really much of my website that I work with, Town Hall Media, we need The View. We don't want them going anywhere because they are great for traffic. I'm telling you, we get clips from The View. We start posting it on Town Hall social media. I do a segment on my Town Hall podcast at noon, and it's got Whoopi Goldberg and Sonny Hostin and Joy Behar. It's gold, baby. When you're in the business of political analysis and media analysis like we do here on this show and on this entire station, oftentimes the easiest part of our day to figure out what to talk about is to just see what they were saying on The View and say, oh, well, we can slice these morons' arguments apart. Let's do it. So we want The View to keep going, but we also relish and get excited about them having problems. It's all been downhill since Meghan McCain left that show. And now, according to Page Six at the New York Post, which is, yeah, a little gossipy, but, I mean, we're not above that. They've got major, major budgetary concerns now. Apparently, they're bringing in as much money as Stephen Colbert was for CBS News, and we know what happened to him. Apparently, it's affecting the hosts' wardrobe budgets and their anticipated pay raises. Whoopi Goldberg, Joy Behar, Sonny Hostin, Sarah Haynes, Anna Navarro, Alyssa Farah Griffin. Oh, yeah, she's the conservative. they've all taken pay cuts since the season 29 premiered this last September. Now, Whoopi Goldberg is making a mid-seven-figure salary. That means around $4 or $5 million, everybody, a year to do what Whoopi Goldberg does. And was denied a big raise, though, when she asked. She came back for more. I need an agent like that. I love my agent, but I need an agent who is actually willing to demand more money for 70-year-old Whoopi Goldberg, given what she does on a regular basis on that program. But beyond their pay raises, apparently the women's wardrobe budget was affected, according to the New York Post. A source said that they're all mad because they were wearing really expensive designer clothes, and now it's the same budget of a Wendy Williams-type show. Oh, that's mean. Leave Wendy out of this. She's been through enough. They keep downsizing and downsizing and downsizing, according to the source. Well, that might be the Ozempic factor. I've noticed Whoopi is definitely downsizing. And good for her. Unfortunately, more cuts are expected as the new season is set to begin this September, with some wondering when enough is enough. The show has downgraded its filming space, and the fan-favorite Halloween show will be scrapped. Wait a minute. What am I missing? There's a fan-favorite Halloween show for The View? Do they all play dress-up? I need to investigate this further. Product integrations have become rare as advertisers have begun reaching out to competitors of The View. See, that talk about burying the lead, second to last sentence in the article, that's what it's really all about. This is how we drive revenue for our companies, for our shows, for our employees, and for the companies that employ us. We talk about products and services and various things, and we integrate them into our lineup, our show, our rundown. I'm sure you've noticed it across the board. And every single major corporation that is in the media and involved in talking about news and politics and pop culture like we do, they've all done it. You go and watch Fox News, watch Fox and Friends. They've got product placement and product integration, and they've got products and services that are sponsoring segments. There's nothing wrong with that. You got to do that. And that's how you stay competitive, and that's how you keep everybody employed. It's a good thing. And apparently the sponsors are running for the hills when it comes to The View. Product integrations have become rare as advertisers have begun reaching out to competitors. That's the key. Not only are they no longer having their products sponsored by the ladies on the, because who wants their product associated with Joy Behar and Sonny Hostin and their absolutely outrageous and odious and hateful political positions? 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
12: This is Seth Leibson for townhall.com. Few great speeches last. We still study and know, or at least recognize, a line or two from perhaps a dozen of them, from Pericles to Lincoln, from Martin Luther King to Ronald Wilson Reagan. Secretary of State Marco Rubio delivered such a speech last week, and its heft speaks to its durability, its importance to its endurance. Rubio, the Trump administration's in-house intellectual carrying the portfolio for ideological threats to the West, spoke on the resurgence of political terrorism. He punctured all the progressive historians' narratives, namely that political violence and terrorism is and has been the unique province of the right. He detailed the history of terrorism, from Marxist inspiration to Islamism, to their toxic confluence constituting the red-green axis. Then he released a report on Cuba as the fount of an unprecedented wave of left-wing.
13: dismantling terrorism in America and throughout the world. Few have understood political violence and its intellectual roots as well as Secretary Rubio. To defeat it, we need to heed the teachings of the good Secretary.
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8: I'm Larry O'Connor. It's O'Connor and Company. I was the 14-year-old skee-ball champion on Balboa Peninsula in Newport Beach, California, Fun Zone, just in case you were wondering. And I still got it. When my kids dragged me to Chuck E. Cheese, I would clean up on those tickets, and then they would waste it on some useless toy. But I am a skee-ball beast. Just wanted to share that with you. Yesterday, President Trump took to social media, the Truth Social platform, and he said this. From this point forward, anytime the Islamic Republic of Iran shoots at a ship in the Strait of Hormuz, whether it be by missile, rocket, drone, or any other device or weapon, the United States will bomb and destroy one bridge or power plant, including those located next to or in the capital city of Tehran. Thank you for your attention to this matter, President Donald J. Trump. Well, that's a new policy. Is it a smart one, and will it be effective, and will it be followed through upon? KT McFaulin, former Deputy National Security Advisor, President Trump, author of Revolution, Trump, Washington, and We the People, joins us now. KT, there's kind of a moving target there on a daily basis as to where we stand and whether we're really trying to move things back to negotiations or whether we've just had it and we're going to hunker down on the blockade, keep the Strait of Hormuz open, or maybe even start even escalating the bombing of Iran. So you're the expert. Where are we right now?
17: Well, I think it's all of the above. We want them to negotiate an end to this war, but to negotiate it on the terms that we demand, which is no nuclear weapons, stop your missile program, stop your terrorist proxies hurting Americans and our allies in the region. And so far, they're not willing to do any of those things. But I should say, not all of Iran. To me, there are two Irans going on right now. There's the guys we're negotiating who do seem to be willing to do those terms that I've just described. But then there's another Iran, which is the IRGC, which is their Revolutionary Guard, and they don't want any kind of a deal or any terms ever. And they are willing to become martyrs to the cause, and they're willing to take the entire 91 million Iranian people with them. So the question is, can we negotiate a deal with the guys that we want to negotiate it with? And what ability do they have to prevail in what looks to me like not a civil war, but a massive disagreement between the two leadership groups in Iran?
8: Well, if I were in that position, I would want to negotiate with the people who have the weapons. Otherwise, you're wasting your time. Or if they're having their own internal squabble, you guys work it out and then come back to us. In the meantime, you know, you keep messing with our ships and you're going to feel the pain. But are they feeling the pain? That's what I'm not sure about.
17: They've got, you know, all objective reality is that they've got to be experiencing the pain. They're getting no revenue. They're not paying their people. Their inflation rate is double, in some cases, 150-200% of what it was a year ago or a couple of months ago.
8: But they're fanatics. Do they care about that stuff?
17: Yeah, well, you know, 91 million people, are they all fanatics? They all willing to die? No. Look what happened a year ago, before the Iran war started, when hundreds of thousands, millions of Iranians took to the streets to protest what were far better economic conditions than they have today. So is there a group in Iran that maybe wants a deal? Yeah, I guess I'm so frustrated because I'm sure President Trump is, this is not the way it was supposed to go.
8: Right.
17: They were supposed to have a group of people who were reasonable, rational leaders who would want to do a deal because it would be a good deal for them too. But they're being held hostage by this group of, let's say it's 200,000 IRGC guys who are holding the whole country hostage to their ideological and messianic ambitions and quest for martyrdom. So at a certain point, Iran, you've got to get your act together.
8: Yeah.
17: And until you do, we're going to just bomb you every night until it makes it, well, we're bombing you to the point where you may never recover.
8: Can you shed some light on this well, it hasn't been officially announced, but it hasn't been denied either, the reporting about a deal with Saudi Arabia over the United States facilitating Westinghouse to work with them to develop a civilian nuclear program for, I guess, Saudi Arabia to develop nuclear power. Why are we doing that exactly?
17: Well, at the first glance, it doesn't make any sense, right? And it seems even dangerous. I mean, why are we helping a Middle East country develop nuclear technology? Well, at the same time, we're going to war with another country in the Middle East, Iran, to stop their nuclear program. But if you look at it a little more carefully, it does make some sense. First of all, Saudi Arabia, why do they want it? They need vastly more energy to power their new technology and AI industry. The Kingdom of Saudi Arabia is in the process of remaking itself, not as a petro-nation, but as a high-tech power. And to do that, they need a lot of cheap energy. Nuclear energy is the cheapest. So number two, then you say, well, they have plenty of oil. Why do they need nuclear energy?
8: Yeah.
17: Well, they want to use their oil for oil exports and to make money. And they also know that in the future, especially now that the United States is energy dominant, that when the Iran war is over, the oil prices will go down to $60, $70 a barrel. And that's not enough for Iran to do what it wants to do, take care of its population, and become a high-tech power. And then there's another reason, which is they're going to do this. They made it really clear. And it's better that they do it under our control and under our terms than having Russia or China. And those are the other two countries that would do it. It would not be good for our relationship in the whole region or our relationship with a nuclear proliferation if China or Russia were in charge. And, you know, I think the other thing is that the Crown Prince has said many, many, many times, including in interviews, several interviews with Fox News, that if Iran does get nuclear weapons, the Saudis are going to get them too.
8: Right.
17: And they wouldn't even have to make them at home. They'll buy them from Pakistan, North Korea.
8: So better to have it developed and overseen and actually done with participation of us so that we can actually be there and be in the middle of it. But again, that's it's civilian usage of nuclear power, but it's just a short hop, skip, and a jump to a weapon, right?
17: Well, yes and no. Look, my concern with this deal is we haven't seen the fine print. It's a great opportunity for Westinghouse. But what are the preconditions? You know, are they going to join the Abraham Accords? As we've been talking to the Saudis about this for years, one of the preconditions was, yeah, we'll help you with your nuclear energy program, but you have to recognize Israel and join the Abraham Accords. It does not seem that this is part of the deal, but again, okay. I want to see the fine print.
8: Yeah.
17: And then what are the safeguards? Are we going to, okay, so we say we're going to be in charge of it. Well, we need to have some real guarantees of safeguards that Saudi Arabia, say under a different leader, 10 years from now, doesn't go the Iran route and try to turn it into a nuclear weapons program.
8: Meanwhile, KT, Secretary of State Marco Rubio is in Manila finishing up his participation in the ASEAN. It's about Southeast Asia. It's a summit of all of the Southeast Asian countries, and it's fascinating to watch him. He's a great diplomat on the world stage, obviously. But here he is dealing with Asian countries, China looming large, just 1 week after the president accused China of interfering with our elections. And I have yet to see any kind of announcement about a tariff, a sanction, or any kind of punishment against a country that our president just said messed with our elections.
17: Yeah, you know, to me, that was a missed opportunity, that speech. I've written speeches for the Oval Office and for presidents to give to the nation, and there's a pattern they all have. Identify a problem. You want to tell the nation, here's a big problem we have together. Here's the plan to deal with it, and here's what I need you to do to help me achieve these ends. And so I thought President Trump did a great job of laying out, here's the problem, but I never got to point two or three. You know, what are we going to do to punish them? What is the plan to stop Chinese election interference? Maybe there is one coming, but I didn't hear one in that speech. As far as Secretary of State Marco Rubio.
8: Don't get ahead of yourself there, McFarland.
17: I know. I'm getting ahead of those skis.
8: This is how rumors begin.
17: But I think it's extremely important to have those, all our relationships and all our alliances and all of our friends in Asia working with us, because it's all a common threat. China is a common threat to all of us.
8: All right, KT, I think we can wrap things up with you today, because you've given us great information on pretty much every single hot topic I can think of. Except if they offer you a seat on the View stage, would you accept?
17: Oh, those ladies on the View are not ready for me.
8: KT, thank you so much for joining us as always. Great talking with you.
17: Thank you.
8: All right. I'd take a quick moment here to tell you about our campaign with Food for the Poor. A lot of folks checking in right now with generous donations. 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They're bringing food. They're bringing clean water. They're bringing medical kits, sanitary kits to the poorest of the poor. Just listen to Paul with Food for the Poor. You can hear just how desperate things are.
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8: 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Thank you so much for doing that. All right, coming up, I want to revisit this legislation that was passed yesterday from the House. Mike Johnson got it done. He's put together now the path for a third reconciliation package. So John Thune can't say, oh, you know, I can't break the filibuster, so we can't get anything done here. No, no, reconciliation package just needs 50 votes, not even 51 votes. Just get to 50, John Thune, and the reconciliation package passes. There's a lot of good stuff in there, but most importantly, Speaker of the House Mike Johnson found a way through the budget process to embed the Save America Act in there, or certainly all of the elements of the Save America Act that can be tied to budgetary issues that make it fall in the reconciliation umbrella. So, ball's in John Thune's court. As soon as the House passes this thing, what's he going to do? Well, we're going to talk about that in a moment and why it's so important now at this point, especially in light of what we just learned out of New Jersey, where over 6,000 non-citizens, that's what they're admitting to, were, they claim, erroneously registered to vote. Many of them did vote. How can you stop that from happening? Doesn't take software, actually. It just takes a law.
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22: This is John Katzmatidis, the Cat's Corner. Well, I remember the movie Mr. Smith Goes to Washington. What happened? We have too many politicians in Washington that know nothing about business. Why? We need more common sense in Washington. Whether we're talking about the federal government, state government, you need common sense. We need the balance of power in our government. Doctors, lawyers, accountants, professionals, business people, and blue-collar workers. And that's the only way we can come out with common sense. Putting on taxes and regulations without knowledge of what happens. Some of the states are not doing a good job. All they do is raise taxes. And then when they need more money, they tax the taxes. I mean, you got to laugh about it, but it's happening. We need people that have common sense, a balance of power in all our legislative functions to be able to operate our country, our states, our cities more efficiently. This is John Katzmatidis, the Cat's Corner.
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24: In 1862, Abraham Lincoln signed the Morrill Act, helping states create colleges focused on agriculture, mechanics, science, and practical education. The principle was not centralized control, it was opportunity. Lincoln's Morrill Act reminds us that America can support education without surrendering education to Washington. Why did it matter? Because a free nation needs citizens equipped to work, build, steward, and govern themselves. 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In Genesis, God placed man in the garden to work it and to keep it. Proverbs honors the one who works his land. Paul warns against idleness and calls believers to earn their bread. Why does that still matter today? Because education should form capable people under God, not dependent subjects under bureaucracy.
25: We never miss a thing. 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
8: You know, we're still reeling from this revelation from Mikey Sherrill, the governor of New Jersey, who revealed a week after she had found out that over 6,000 non-citizens had been registered to vote in the Garden State. And our hunch is that it's probably a bigger number than that. This is damage control. This is getting out in front of a story when you know it's going to harm you. So you try to frame the narrative yourself. Notice how many publications, Wall Street Journal, the CNN, New York Times, they all said in their headline, software error causes fluke accident, right? Which is buying into the narrative. You know, if it were Donald Trump making this announcement, it would be New Jersey Governor Mikey Sherrill claims without evidence that a software error caused this to happen. But that would be the fact. I haven't seen evidence. Have you? All we have is the governor's word for it. Well, last I checked, journalists aren't just supposed to take an elected official's word for it and turn that into a headline, promoting and expanding on their narrative to help them with damage control. No, I'm sorry. Last I checked, that's exactly what they do when it's a Democrat politician. But we're supposed to accept that it was just 6,600, and it was just a software error, and it was a fluke, and nothing to see here. Funny thing, though, the company who actually runs the software that has been blamed for the software error, they say it wasn't a software error at all. The company is called Idemia. They say they work with the New Jersey Motor Vehicle Commission and has for 40 years to support the process through which eligible individuals may indicate their interest in registering to vote when applying for or renewing a driver's license or state-issued identification card. Our role is to transmit information. The voter registration information is transmitted to the New Jersey Department of State Division of Elections, which is ultimately responsible for verifying eligibility to vote. Exactly. Let me put it this way. Don't try this on your taxes. Don't submit a tax return and then have the IRS come calling you saying, hey, you got some numbers wrong here. There's a lot of income you didn't claim. Some of these deductions don't make sense. You owe us money. Here's the penalties. Don't go back to the IRS and say, hey, it was TurboTax, man. It was just a software glitch. No, you are responsible. The state of New Jersey is responsible. There are bureaucrats who work for that agency who are responsible. We want names. We want to know who okayed this stuff. Somebody did. And while we're on the subject of taxes, because I want to move to the Save America Act, and as you know, the Save America Act has two very simple propositions. Number one, when you register to vote, you need to prove you're a citizen. That way, forget about the software glitch in New Jersey. If they were still working with paper and pencil, the problem of a non-citizen being registered to vote would be solved with this one simple act. Prove you're a citizen. Just like you have to do when you go working for any kind of job or any company in America, you have to fill out an I-9 form. And when you fill out that I-9 form, you have to show documentation, like a passport or a birth certificate. Even if you're a married woman, you have to do that. So let's do the same thing when you go to vote. That way there's no software problem, there's no human error, there's no paper and pencil problem. Prove you're a citizen. That's what the Save America Act does. Like I said, while we're on the subject of taxes, imagine if we paid our taxes in this country with the same kind of oversight we have for registering to vote. You know, ask your Democrat, your liberal friend who has the cubicle down the hall from you at work, or the crazy white Chardonnay drinking liberal soccer mom who lives down the street from you, who puts the, you know, in this house we believe sign on the front lawn. Just ask her a simple question. What do you think is more vital to the functioning of our democracy? Go ahead and use their language. Call it a democracy. What's more vital to our democracy? Voting or paying taxes? And I guarantee you they're going to say voting. Voting's the most sacred thing of all. And the second they say that, you've got them. Because from that point, you can say, well, then tell me this. Why is it when we pay our taxes, we have to show all of these receipts and all of this backup? We have to prove A. We have to prove B. We have to prove C. We have to deliver mountains of paperwork to back it up. And we've got a very well-funded agency in Washington, D.C., and they hire tens of thousands of people whose sole job it is to go back and look at us and make sure that we've added and subtracted everything perfectly and dotted every I and crossed every T. And if they think we didn't, then we have to show up and prove our innocence and provide all of the paperwork to prove that our tax return was done properly. If voting is more important, why do we do voter registration on the honor system? Well, they said they were a citizen, so we should let them vote. That's it? That's all we do? Outrageous. Now, as you know, Senator Mike Lee is a champion of the Save America Act. He's been pushing for it. He said that you couldn't do it in the reconciliation bill. But now that it's there, well, he's had a change of heart. Here, take a listen.
0: The advantage of the budget reconciliation process is that it allows you to take certain legislation that's budgetary, meaning it brings about changes in revenues flowing into the federal government or mandatory outlays being spent by the federal government, It allows you to pass those things without having to go through cloture. And so you don't need 60 votes. I've opined in the past that the Save America Act is a policy bill and that it's non-budgetary and therefore couldn't itself be passed under budget reconciliation. After the House passed its budget today, opening the door for a possible third round of reconciliation in which the Save America Act could be attached, I started looking more closely at this. I think I may have been mistaken. I think I may have been too hasty.
8: I love that so much. You know, now that I think about it, maybe we can put it in the reconciliation. We love Senator Mike Lee. We think he's brilliant. And yeah, absolutely, we're going to get this done. If John Thune has the courage. 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
2: News this hour from Town Hall. I'm Jason Walker. At least seven major explosions near a military base housing American troops in Iraq. No immediate word now on any information on possible casualties. New poll giving an early look at the 28th presidential race.
3: The new University of New Hampshire Granite State poll surveys likely Democrat voters. It shows New York Congresswoman AOC Alexandria Ocasio-Cortez at the top with 22% of the vote. Former Transportation Secretary Pete Buttigieg close behind at 21%. Arizona Senator Mark Kelly coming in at 9% in third place. And then there's California Governor Gavin Newsom at 8%. Below him, Bernie Sanders at 6%. And dead last is former Vice President Kamala Harris, getting only 5% support.
2: Laura Winters reporting. A key GOP lawmaker says he believes Special Counsel Jack Smith may have made false statements to Congress while testifying about his investigation of President Trump.
5: Ohio Republican Jim Jordan, chairman of the House Judiciary Committee, referred Smith to the Justice Department for possible prosecution related to closed-door testimony about whether he had obtained records of lawmakers while investigating President Trump's investigation of the 2020 presidential election. The referral, sent Wednesday, centers on the December 2025 exchange in which Smith asked about subpoenas that prosecutors had issued for the toll records of some Republican lawmakers as part of the investigation. Bernie Bennett in Washington.
2: Would an NBA owner take a shot at Major League Baseball? Beginning to look that way right now. An investment group including former Dallas Mavericks owner Mark Cuban has purchased a minority stake in the Athletics in anticipation of that baseball team's move to Las Vegas in 28. The announcement, though, did not say what percentage of the baseball team had been acquired. More on these stories, townhall.com.
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2: A growing political movement in India.
7: Despite being tear-gassed, roadblocks, and overnight clashes with police, thousands of participants in the cockroach protests in India are finding ways to persevere. India's Cockroach Party began after the Chief Justice of India's Supreme Court referred to young unemployed people as cockroaches. Then came the exam question leak scandal, leading protesters to call for the resignation of India's Education Minister. India's Prime Minister has now called for fast-tracking the exam leak cases. Members of the cockroach protests say that does not go far enough and are calling for accountability and reform. I'm Lisa Dwyer.
2: Well, make no mistake about it, the stars were shining at the White House. President Trump has welcomed the Los Angeles Dodgers. The Dodgers have captured the past two World Series. Breaking news and analysis, townhall.com. More restrictions are being placed on the media when it comes to one of our military branches.
9: The U.S. Navy will no longer release information about the service history of sailors. That information, such as units they've been assigned and awards they've earned, had been available for decades. But officials say there have been increased security threats and harassment concerns. Last week, the Office of the Chief of Naval Personnel removed all public-facing information on its commanding officers. A spokeswoman says there will be exceptions if the sailor is a public figure or if there are extenuating circumstances. The changes are among a host of new press restrictions, largely driven by Defense Secretary Pete Hegseth. Donna Warder, Washington.
2: Not a good day on Wall Street yesterday. Stocks taking a pounding. The Dow lost 506 points. S&P off 90. NASDAQ fell 553. More on these stories at townhall.com.
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8: a 17-year-old YouTube streamer out of Canada, where that nation is now debating whether they should have precautions, provisions, and restrictions on anyone under 16 years old on social media. France just passed this. Other European nations are looking at it. Is that something we should look at here in the United States? Where do you stand on having a law prohibiting anyone under 16 from participating in social media? Is that what we need, or do we need parents to be educated and engaged in their kids and make sure that they're protected at home rather than requiring the government to do it for us? We'll get into that. Give us a call, 855-784-4255, 855-784-4255. Joining us right now, a Republican from Maryland, represents the 1st Congressional District, for now, Andy Harris. I say for now, Congressman Harris, because they've called us. You must feel so honored and just so popular that an entire special session of Congress has been called next week in Annapolis, and it's all because of you. They want to district you out of existence. What are you flattered in a way?
12: Look, I guess I should be, but you know, look, the fact of the matter is that Governor Westmore is running for president. He can't be outdone by Gavin Newsom in California. So he's going to, and he failed at a redistricting attempt this year, so he's just going to keep on plugging away at it. And it's ridiculous. You know, they're going to create a double standard for drawing legislative districts in Maryland. One standard for them as state legislators, another standard for Congress. It's just crazy, but again, I get it. You know, he wants to outdo Gavin Newsom, and he's going to plow ahead.
8: The crux of this constitutional amendment will be to reframe how a congressional district can be drawn in Maryland, where right now there is language that specifically says that a natural geographic border cannot obstruct right down the middle of you have to respect these geographic borders. And really what we're talking about when it pertains to your district is the Chesapeake Bay. If they were to redraw the district, right, basically you'd have to hop over the bay to be able to deal with your constituents over in Prince George's County.
12: That's right. And anyone who's done the Bay Bridge in rush hour knows that that's a pretty big impediment.
8: Yeah.
12: You know, it's the interpretation of the law. The Constitution of Maryland is actually silent on the issue of congressional districts, and the judge interpreted it in 2022 when they tried this last. The judge interpreted it as having to follow the same rules. You know, you only have one set of rules for redistricting in Maryland. Again, that's what the judge interpretation was. And the General Assembly is going to say, no, we actually have a separate set for Congress. It doesn't have to be compact. It can hop across the Chesapeake Bay. It can look like the winged pterodactyl like it did before the 2022 redistricting when Larry Hogan insisted that those districts look better. We were the laughingstock of the country. We were the most gerrymandered state in the nation. Look, I get it. You know, Westmore and the Democrats always want to be number one. I don't think average person says, yeah, we ought to be number one in how gerrymandered our state looks.
8: Andy Harris is our guest, and we're talking about this gerrymandering. I want to get to some of the very, very important busy work that you did yesterday with this very slim majority that Speaker Johnson's working with. But one final question on this gerrymandering scheme. When they make the case there, and I'm guessing since Democrats dominate in Annapolis, they're going to be able to jam this through. But I just wonder if some cooler heads might prevail, because it seems to me if Maryland is interested in having a good relationship with our next door neighbor, Washington, D.C., and the federal government that has a whole lot to do with the thriving economy when it's thriving in Maryland because of employment and government spending, that you want at least one person from the other party in D.C. to be able to talk to people in Congress if they're in the majority, or have a good relationship with a Republican president. That just makes good sense.
12: Yeah, absolutely. But this has nothing to do with good sense. This has to do all with politics. And that's a real shame. And the citizens of Maryland would, in fact, suffer just for the reason that you said.
8: All right. And Congressman Harris is our guest from Maryland, Andy Harris. And with the Freedom Caucus, you've been able to work pretty well with Speaker of the House Mike Johnson, especially considering he's got such a small majority, at times just one vote to work with. But you got a lot done yesterday. Talk to me about the authorization for military spending, defense spending, and how that's going to be wrapped into reconciliation.
12: Well, the NDAA, of course, is separate. It's an authorization bill. We were able to pass that. That's probably going to get hung up in the Senate for a while. Reconciliation is going is around $70 billion for defense to rearm and to provide a newer weaponry and rearm following Iran, the Iran conflict. And that passed with the House's Save America Act attached to it.
5: Yeah.
12: So it is going to be, it's got voter ID and it's got citizenship. It doesn't have anything on mail-in ballots because that, I don't think we could get the votes we need in the Senate on that. But this is going over to the Senate. We've been talking with folks in the Senate who are very knowledgeable on the birdbath and what it's allowed and what's not. And because we put in significant funding to implement voter ID and to implement

0: items of the Save America Act are in this reconciliation package? Is it just those two items, the proof of citizenship for registering and then photo ID when you go to vote?
1: That's right. And those are the two biggest ones.
0: Well, those are also the two that Democrats claim, oh, sure, everybody's in favor of that, right? They give lip service to it and say, well, of course, we're in favor of those things.
1: Well, that's right. And they've famously come out and said, yeah, voter ID might be all right. And then again, 185 of them voted against it in the House yesterday.
0: Yeah.
1: So, you know, what they say and what they look, they don't want voter ID. They know. And you have to, and just like the president says, you have to ask, why in the world don't you want voter ID? There's only one reason you wouldn't want voter ID. And that's so that you have someone voting who isn't that person. And it's just that the American people get it. They really want the Senate to take action on this, and I believe there is a path forward.
0: In terms of tagging this to reconciliation, you just said there's a ton of funding embedded in there to help implement voter ID and photo ID for the states. Can states refuse? Let's say California says, yeah, we don't want your dirty federal money, and we're not going to implement any of these provisions here in our state, so keep your money, we're just going to opt out. Will states have the ability to do that, or will this be a federal mandate?
1: No, it's going to have to, they're going to be required to do it. And again, we have to be careful how we word the final package, because it does have to pass the rules of reconciliation, but we believe that there is a way to word it so that it will require the states to do it. And because you're right, the problem is not are not the red states, the problem are the blue states.
0: Yeah.
1: So there should be a uniform standard across the country. Again, 80% of Americans agree with this. Why in the world wouldn't we implement it?
0: After the stunning announcement from Mikey Sherrill, the governor of New Jersey, that, oh, there was a software error and over 6,000 non-citizens were registered to vote, are any of your colleagues a little chagrined, or are they a little humble about this thing now and they're not really grandstanding the way they were? Did any of them turn the corner on this and say, yeah, okay, then maybe we should have the SAVE Act?
1: Well, no, because their excuse was, well, 6,000 were registered, but only 400 voted. And then of those 400, they probably showed documentation that, you know, they're coming up with excuses. And
0: amazing.
1: 400 did not turn a statewide race. But that's not the point. The point is Americans believe that it is a true right and privilege to vote in this country, and it only belongs to U.S. citizens. And I don't care if there are 10 who are incorrectly registered. There shouldn't be any.
0: We're speaking with Andy Harris, Congressman, Republican, the last one from Maryland. But I appreciate you. I'm not in your district, but I feel like you represent me as a Marylander. I asked at the beginning of the program, Congressman Harrison, we only have about 30 seconds. You've got some potential colleagues coming into office, these DSA candidates, who reject huge portions of the Constitution, and then they're going to swear an oath to protect and defend that Constitution. They won't be telling the truth. Do you think the Speaker should contemplate maybe not allowing them to be seated as members of the House, considering their platform?
1: Look, they're going to raise their right hand. They're going to take an oath, but they are just outright communists. That's the bottom line, and that is not compatible with our Constitution.
0: That's a drop the mic right there. Thank you, Congressman Harris. Appreciate you joining us.
1: Thanks.
0: Coming up, Xavier Becerra, he's the Democrat nominee for governor in California, and he's in big trouble over tacos. Yeah, tacos.
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0: Give us a call, 855-784-4255, as we have a conversation about a government ban on teens, anyone under 16 using social media. Rahm Emanuel is running for president. I know, Rahm Emanuel is running for president. For the Democrats, he's actually proposing this. He thinks this is a good idea. He's probably right politically in terms of resonating with parents who do see a problem here and they want a solution. So of course he's a Democrat. Well, then we need to ban it. I don't know if that's necessarily the right solution, especially when you see how they're going to make sure that only adults are using social media. That's a little insidious when you find out what the plan is there. We'll get into all of that coming up, but I do want to hear your opinion. 855-784-4255. If not a ban on children using social media, then what is the best solution on this? 855-784-4255. In California, they're having a gubernatorial race. It's Steve Hilton as the Republican candidate, and Xavier Becerra. Is it Xavier or is it Becerra? I hear lots of different pronunciations of this guy. Didn't Biden pronounce his name Becerra? I think Joe Biden called him Xavier Becerra. Anyway, Xavier Becerra, he was the former Secretary of Health and Human Services under Joe Biden, where he was in charge of all of the detention centers and the relocation of children who had entered the country illegally and had been used as mules and were victims of human trafficking. Under his watch, hundreds of thousands of children got lost in the system and handed over to people who were not members of their family, who had no direct relationship with them, and these children were used in sex trafficking rings, in child labor rings, in horrific, almost slave-like conditions. And only in America, when you're a Democrat and you are in charge of that kind of horrendous criminal behavior, do you actually get promoted and elevated to become the governor of California. That's Xavier Becerra. And, of course, as a Democrat in California, he is preying on class distinction, race distinctions, ethnic distinctions. He is promising that every non-citizen and illegal alien in California will be protected by their state police and by their state bureaucracy. He's doing exactly what Gavin Newsom has done, but he's doing it with a Latino flair. Take a listen to this statement that he was giving to a Latino organization and pay close attention to his use of a Latino accent when necessary. Here, take a listen.
11: Whether you are new to our state and visiting, and we hope you do spend some money, and if you're going to buy a street taco, buy a real street taco, not something from one of these, you know. I'll leave it at that. All I know is that there's real food in California, and there are real street tacos, and you don't get them in some establishment that's been around for a long time. You get it on the street from the guy who's been making it for a long time in his little cart. We're going to defend everyone from that man and woman who make that street taco to the people who we call dreamers, to the people who have been fortunate to reach a point where they represent those vendors and those dreamers and need to be supported to make the big decisions.
0: It's that moment in the State of the Union where Democrats all sat on their butts when the president said, stand up if you agree that your primary responsibility is defending the citizens of this country instead of foreigners. There he is, running for governor, saying our priority is going to protect people who aren't even citizens of the state, let alone of the nation, who just crossed the border. They've been here a month, and now they're selling garbage tacos on the street corner because that's America. By the way, why is it taco and not taco? It's just weird. There's something just very weird about that instinct to do that. But let's be clear. I used to live in California. There are street vendors and there are street vendors. You know, if you've got a food truck, you're established. You pay certain licenses to be there. You're subject to health inspections. You probably run a clean operation. And by the way, food trucks in Southern California are so ubiquitous that if you're not good at what you're doing, you're probably going to be out of business. But that dude who can't speak English, who's just standing on the corner at Sepulveda and Olympic, is selling you some mystery meat inside a tortilla, don't trust that stuff. I would rather eat every last shred of lettuce at a Taco Bell than I would have one of those tacos. Just saying. If you're taking supplements to be healthy and stay healthy and to cure what ails you, like I do, you want to make sure that you have a supplement that you can trust and that works. 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
16: With SRN News, I'm Jason Walker. At least 7 explosions near a military base housing American troops in the northern Iraqi city of Erbil. There has been no immediate information on any possible casualties. 4 Palestinians and 1 Israeli have been killed in a shooting in the northern West Bank. Circumstances of that incident, again, not immediately clear. The Secret Service saying that a member of the vice president's security detail now being investigated over a suspected news leak. A spokesman says the person faces an internal investigation and possible criminal action. President Trump is having governors and electricity companies join a pledge aimed at shielding consumers from higher utility bills because of data centers. SRN News.
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0: Or at least there are safeguards in place for those children. We can agree on that. Now, how do we do that? In France, they just passed a law where 16 years old, if you're under 16 years old, you can't be on social media. And the way they're enforcing that is that you've got to prove your age ahead of time. You've got to register. You've got to show ID. You've got to scan a picture of your ID, all that information. There's other countries who are suggesting that they can use AI to take an image of you and estimate how old you are, which is freaking me out. Now, how do we do that? In France, they just passed a law where 16 years old, if you're under 16 years old, you can't be on social media. And the way they're enforcing that is that you've got to prove your age ahead of time. You've got to register. You've got to show ID. You've got to scan a picture of your ID, all that information. There's other countries who are suggesting that they can use AI to take an image of you and estimate how old you are, which is freaking me out as well. And what do they do with that information? And it's going to be tied to your usage of the internet. It's going to be tied to your usage on social media. Will this also infringe on people's ability to be anonymous online, which is a whole other debate that we need to have? Focus on the children right now. Do we need to have a ban here in the United States of America? There's one leading presidential candidate. Well, I don't know if he's leading. Rahm Emanuel, who will be running for the Democrats, he's already put this out there. He wants this to be the law in the United States. Is that the solution? Well, I want to hear from you, 855-784-4255. I also want to update you on a couple of items. Most specifically, we had K2 McFarland on the program 1 hour ago. During our interview, I asked her specifically about this plan to allow Saudi Arabia to work with the United States to develop a civilian nuclear energy program. And in that interview, she said specifically that this should be contingent on Saudi Arabia joining the Abraham Accords. In other words, entering into a peace treaty with Israel. Well, I kid you not. 5 minutes after our interview with K.T. McFarland, President Trump posted on Truth Social that the deal for Saudi Arabia to work with the United States of America, not on enrichment, but to actually have a program that's already been enriched with uranium, that's what's enriched by us, not by them. They won't have the means to do that. But to utilize this nuclear energy program for civilian use, they will have to join the Abraham Accords. President Trump announcing that on Truth Social just 5 minutes after our interview with K.T. McFarland on that very topic concluded earlier this morning. That's kind of a big deal. Also, one other quick follow-up, and then we'll get to your calls. Xavier Becerra there on his taco tirade says that you shouldn't patronize any tacos in California by an established company that's been there for many years. Let me just tell you something. As someone who used to live in Southern California, for half of my life I lived in Southern California. When I go back to visit my family or my friends or for work, which I will be doing in about a week or so, there are two stops that I must make. First, to In-N-Out Burger, of course. And secondly, to Del Taco. For those of you who don't live in California, who don't know Del Taco, fantastic burritos, fantastic tacos. Great stuff. Del Taco's been around forever. By the way, owned by a California-based company. So here's the guy who wants to be governor of California, trashing businesses and corporations that employ tens of thousands because he wants to protect the illegal alien selling garbage on the street corner. And he'll probably win. All right, back to your calls now. 855-784-4255. What about a ban on anyone under 16 using social media? Or should the ban go even further than that? Anyone under 18? How about Susan in Arizona? You're first up here on O'Connor and Company. Good morning, Susan. Thanks for calling in.
18: You're welcome. Good morning. The person who fields your calls probably told you I'm in education.
0: Yeah.
18: Do I think social media platforms should be banned from 16 and under? Absolutely not. I agree with you. Parents should handle that. When it comes to the schools, I think the school, public schools, or any school, has the right to limit the use. It does become a distraction, and
0: yeah,
18: I think that's a known, you know.
0: Absolutely. The conversation about using your smartphone or devices in the classroom or on school grounds, that's sort of a separate issue, and should be taken up as well. But it's just the usage of social media. You know, people will say, well, you know, they're getting garbage out there, they're getting influenced, and they are. But guess what? Kids can also find Charlie Kirk's content and Turning Point USA content. They can find Ben Shapiro and the stuff that Young America's Foundation is putting out on social media to appeal to high school and middle school kids. They can find good stuff out there, too. And something tells me that a lot of these people who want to ban young people from accessing social media, a lot of it has to do with keeping them from accessing that kind of stuff.
18: Right. Yeah. When you consider the countries that, such as France, that are implementing it or trying to implement it, we know that their countries have been overrun and taken over with left-wing-minded, an agenda. And this is just another way to indoctrinate our kids by controlling, not letting the parents, you know, raise their kids, but the government.
0: When a left-wing liberal socialist government tries to limit access to information and the free flow of information, usually it's because they want to control the information from a left-wing socialist perspective. I think that's a big part of it, too. I really do. Susan, thank you for your insights. I appreciate it. Let's get to Nicholas in Scranton, Pennsylvania. Nicholas, thanks for calling in. You're on O'Connor and Company. What do you say?
19: Good morning, and thank you, Larry, for taking my call. You know, this is a really, I was listening to your comments with regards to the, positive information, like from Turning Point USA and the like. But you know what? If you look at social media as a whole, it truly is mostly evil. There are some bright spots, like what you mentioned, you know, Amber Alerts for missing kids. I get it. But on the whole, I think it needs to be curtailed. 16 and under is a no. Parents got to be wrangled in. They got to have skin in this game here. And, suicide rates are high with kids, with girls, boys, drugs. They're buying drugs, counterfeit pills on social media. It's insidious, as is the internet, in my humble opinion. It's mostly really evil. There are some bright spots, but, you know, the cat's out of the bag. We really got to wrangle it in, though, because the kids are really being hurt more so than being helped.
0: So,
19: that's my humble opinion, Larry.
0: Well, and I appreciate it. It's why we asked for it, Nicholas. I do. And listen, this is one of those topics that I love because it does kind of cut across political lines. I think that all of those hazards and dangers that you raise are incredibly serious and things that parents need to be involved in regardless of whether social media or the internet is a factor in it. Ultimately, I think that if a child is susceptible to this kind of thing, there's something else broken in the home that goes well beyond whether the government lets you onto TikTok or Instagram.
19: I agree with you 100%. You know, parents, I got to tell you, I'm sure you agree, they've relinquished their parental duties, you know, be it to the public school systems, you know, yeah, go on your tablet and go in the corner and shut up. It's wrong. You know, the kids have been hurt incredibly so on many, many levels. We could sit here and talk for an hour on that.
0: Yeah.
19: Something's got to be done.
0: Nicholas, thank you. And I so appreciate you, that, especially the last thing you said. Something's got to be done. Because I think that's what most people in our society and our culture is. We're seeing this transpire before our eyes. That's what we're feeling. That's the motivating factor. We've got to do something. And oftentimes, when you know that there's a problem and you're just like, well, let's just do something, that's when, sadly, we succumb to turning to the government and having them just ban stuff. And I think we should be very cautious before we walk down that road. Nicholas and Scranton, thank you for that. By the way, I just want to take a moment here because I don't want anyone to be under the misconception that I am a perfect parent and that in some way I have some higher moral or intellectual or philosophical platform thus to lecture you on, because I've spoken about this publicly before. I am far from a perfect parent. And what my two oldest daughters in particular, when they were in 8th grade, 9th grade, 10th grade, that was right around the time that their mother and I got divorced. And there was a time in that process where I was no longer the same kind of hands-on dad that I hoped to be when I first brought those children into the world, just because of the logistics of not living in the house with them and not having day-to-day oversight over my kids. And my greatest regret as a father, that I still regret to this day, is not having a firm hand on their access to social media and to those platforms. Now, this was 12, 13, 14 years ago, and I don't think we saw at the time exactly how dangerous and how addictive and how harmful it could be. But if I had to do it all over again, they wouldn't have smartphones. If I had to do it all over again, they wouldn't be able to access Instagram and TikTok and, well, TikTok wasn't around back then, Snapchat and Tumblr. Tumblr ended up being incredibly poisonous to my two oldest daughters. Now, thank God they got through it. Thank God my other fathering skills came into play when I realized that there were issues with my kids, and they're great adult children right now. So I speak about this from understanding exactly what the hazards are, what the dangers can be, and I have empathy for every parent trying to navigate this. Let's go to Christina in Arlington, Virginia, right here in our backyard, listening on WMAL. Christina, what do you think about this?
20: Good morning. I'm an educator, almost 20 years. Our kids were raised as military brats, so they didn't come to public schooling until middle school, thereabouts. But I say today, this is the same thing as public education. The influences today, you and I are lucky. My kids are in their 30s. And we're not contending with the same things that parents today do. Yeah. Parents need these tools to protect our children from 24-hour access to strangers. The addiction was obvious years ago. It's like it is now. I can't believe the governor has just, or recently, you know, had controls for devices in the school. This is the same thing. And the other thing is, if my child is on social media, threatens somebody, commits a crime, I'm responsible. Mm-hmm. I have to come to their defense. It's all on me. So I'm responsible, but I don't have the rights. I think what France has done is a start, because I think maybe not denying the children. I see what you're saying, your point. But my approach is it should be through the parents. A child cannot go today and open their own Verizon account. You have to be an adult.
0: Right, right. So if they're going to have a social media account, it has to be done through connection. It needs to be connected to a parent's account or an adult's account that has supervision over that child, and that parent can have direct access to it.
20: It's like everything else.
0: Yeah.
20: You can't, you know, they're administering medicine in schools without my permission. What? I'm responsible. I have to pay the medical bills. If something happens to that child, I'm responsible. Same thing.
0: Well said, Christina. And thank you for being an educator. Thank you for being a teacher. We need more teachers like Christina. All right, more of your calls on this. How do we solve this problem? Is it an outright ban on social media? Give us a call, 855-784-4255.
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23: 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Lincoln's Morrill Act reminds us that America can support education without surrendering education to Washington. Why did it matter? 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Because education should form capable people under God, not dependent subjects under bureaucracy.
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0: That have different laws with regard to access to pornography online as well. But this is something that parents are grappling with, and anyone who cares about our youth and the future of our country should be grappling with, because social media can be a cesspool. Social media can also be great. Social media can be fantastic. In fact, it can help connect people. And let's not lose sight of the fact that a lot of the kids that we're talking about, and they are kids, and a lot of the people that we see right now who have been affected by social media, they also grew up during the pandemic. A lot of them were told that they couldn't interact or play with their friends. They couldn't go to school. They couldn't get recess. They couldn't create relationships like any normal generation before them for the last, you know, couple hundred years. Their only connection to their peers, their only way to have conversations such as it is, was through social media. And so that's why you're going to have a lot of resistance on this as well, and why we should be somewhat sympathetic and compassionate to the fact that kids do see social media as an extension of themselves, extension of their personality, who they create for themselves to present themselves to the rest of the world on social media oftentimes is a very real thing. That's a problem that an age limit is not going to solve. That has to do with what your morals are, your values, what you actually elevate in your home and in your family to be what's most important and what your priorities are. And if how you look to your friends and how you present yourself on social media and how many likes you get and how many friends you have and how many interactions you get is one of those things you value, you've got some fundamental problems that an age restriction is not going to fix. But I'm asking you, we've heard from educators, we've heard from parents, we've heard some concerned Americans. Is this a good idea for the United States, or do you see some dangers and some hazards here? 855-784-4255. By the way, my two biggest concerns about this are, number one, anytime you give the government the right to restrict something, especially something as fundamental as speech, seeing information, or delivering information, even if it's just an age limit, you got to be wary. Because anytime you're giving the government permission to infringe on the First Amendment, they will take it and they will expand it. I know it's just kids, but the First Amendment is sacred. That's number one is a concern. Number two is how they verify your age, because they're going to gather information about you, information that normally you wouldn't have wanted to use. Just understand, this affects you. Because when you go to use these social media platforms now, you're going to have to prove you are who you say you are, which is kind of funny considering the same people who are supporting this don't want you to prove you are who you say you are when you go to vote. But yeah, you're going to have to use your photo ID to use X or to use Instagram or Facebook or whatever it is you're using, or YouTube for that matter. And they're now going to have, or someone out there somewhere, because the second you put it on the internet, someone has access to it. They're going to have access to personal information, your driver's license, or however you use to prove you are who you say you are. And there are dangers inherent in that. That's why, as sympathetic as I am to this idea, I'm very wary. But how about you? We're taking your calls at 855-784-4255. Keeping it in Arlington, Virginia, Sarah. Sarah, what do you think about this idea? France has already passed it, and it's going to be proposed here in America.
3: Yeah, hi, thanks. Yeah, I agree with what you're saying. I think it's dangerous. I think it's going to lead to censorship. And parents need to be exercising control over their kids, not the government.
0: Yeah,
3: that's my main point.
0: Do you worry about the fact that kids, if they're on these social media platforms, they are targets for predators. They're targets for just horrible, evil people who can be preying on them.
3: Yeah, no, I think that's a good point. And I do remember when my daughter first got on Facebook, she got on it, as I recall, they weren't supposed to be able to get on it before they were, I can't remember what the age was.
0: I think it was 14. I think 14, if I remember right. Yeah, because when my daughters got on Facebook, it's funny because as soon as my daughters wanted to be on Facebook when they were 14, they're on 14, we get them on Facebook, and then they hated Facebook because Facebook is for boomers, they told me.
3: Right, and my daughter got on it before she was 14 by simply lying about her age. I have had the question of why people are allowed to, you know, express views and stuff, you know, on social media without identifying themselves.
0: Yeah.
3: That has been a question in my mind, you know, because people get on there, and more often than not, I occasionally am able to have civil conversations with people online, but more often than not, it's like they're being nasty to you if you disagree with them.
0: Yeah, you know, Sarah, thank you. That is a great point, too. And I'll just wrap it up. Thank you for the call from Arlington, Virginia. I've been torn on this forever since I've been working on the internet full time since 2009. When I first wrote on the internet, I used an anonymous name. I used a pseudonym. I was stage right. I worked in the theater business. I was a conservative, so that was my name. It lasted about a year. But if it weren't for my ability to stay anonymous, I wouldn't have a career right now. That was my entree point. And there are a lot of great accounts on social media that I follow that are anonymous. That's great. The problem is anonymity, and I know this from personal experience, anonymity provides you the opportunity and sometimes the courage to say things, sometimes outrageous things, that you never would say if your name was associated with it. And that's something we should grapple with, too. That, it's complex, and I'm glad we had a conversation about it today. 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
1: 65 degrees at 559. Al Gattulo with local news first. Here's what's going on. Police investigating two stabbings near Central Park Thursday as a possible hate crime. NYPD Commissioner Jessica Tisch now identifying the suspect as 51-year-old Raul Morales. Authorities say he approached and stabbed two people, seemingly unprovoked in separate instances, minutes apart around 1:30 in the afternoon, reportedly yelling Allahu Akbar. One of the victims, Jewish, both expected to survive. Police said Morales arrested after a witness led officers to where he was hiding. Mayor Mondani posted on X that these hateful and despicable attacks have no place in our city. Politics in New Jersey's sixth largest municipality leading to furloughs and a budget crisis. Hundreds of Edison Township municipal workers, including 10 police officers, now back on the job. Township Council supposed to pass the budget on Monday. They did not. They had an emergency meeting last night. A budget was approved. Those workers will be getting back pay, and they will be back on the job today.
8: Breaking news this hour from Town Hall. I'm Rich Thomason. There has been a 13th night of military strikes between the U.S. and Iran.
9: They need more of the same.
11: President Trump Thursday saying while Iran is looking for a deal,
9: they're not ready yet. They got some evil intentions.
11: A short while later, U.S. Central Command announced the latest round of strikes, saying drone facilities, coastal surveillance, and other sites were targeted. Iranian state media reported explosions in the port city of Bandar Abbas, a critical hub for moving military supplies on the Strait of Hormuz, and Keshem Island, home to naval assets including drone boats that can attack vessels in the strait. But Iranian state TV's also been airing footage it says shows missile launches at U.S. allies in the region.
8: Correspondent Ben Thomas, at least seven explosions have been heard near a military base hosting American forces in northern Iraq. No further details. Additional U.S. tariffs of 10 to 12.5% will be imposed on 60 countries accused of failing to enforce a ban on goods made with forced labor. Canadian Prime Minister Mark Carney says his country continues negotiating the tariffs issue with the U.S.
12: We are united in direction and objective and purpose and seriousness about the response. We are going to support Canadian families, workers, businesses. Full stop.
8: Two men, one Jewish, the other of Asian descent, are hospitalized following separate knifings in New York City near Manhattan's Upper West Side, being investigated as a potential hate crime. The New York Post reports the assailant shouted Allahu Akbar prior to the attacks. Protests in Madison, Wisconsin following the fatal police shooting of a homeless man. Police say the man came at officers with a knife, injuring one of them before the shots were fired. On Wall Street this morning, the Dow futures are up 273 points, NASDAQ futures 64 points higher. More on these stories, townhall.com.
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14: In an era where it's tough to know which news outlet to trust, at a time where it's difficult to find facts, not just opinion, there is an oasis in the news desert. 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John Katzimatidis, the personification of the American dream, who built a multi-billion dollar business empire, talks with some of the nation's top newsmakers who are shaping the news cycle in the city, the country, and the world. 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The Answer. Stuck in traffic? We've got the answer.
15: Good morning. Alternate side parking rules in effect. Traffic is slowing down on the Van Wyck northbound, getting up toward the area of Liberty Avenue. Southbound Van Wyck slowing down right through Atlantic Ave. Watch for slowdowns on the eastbound BQE up through the area of the Battery Tunnel and out toward the Brooklyn Bridge. LIE westbound bunching up by Casino Boulevard. Throgs Neck, Whitestone, and the RFK bridges moving fine. No problems to report. Over at the GWB Lincoln, just a brake check here on the approach to the Holland Tunnel. And watch for slowdowns, New England Thruway northbound, getting up through Larchmont with construction. 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Sunny today, nice day on the way, high of 82. More sunshine on the way tomorrow, high in the 80s. I'm Debbie Duhaime with Joe Piscopo, AM 970, The Answer.
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Hey, Joe on the radio, good morning. Great to have you with us, 606. Hey, it's Friday. You made it. You made it to Friday, and here we go. We got a great show for you on this Friday, as we always do. Hogan Gidley's going to break down everything about the White House Correspondents' Dinner. That is tonight. Haven't heard much about it, right? But they really made it much smaller. It's in the what was once the Trump Hotel. I think it's the Waldorf Hotel. Now they're holding it there in Washington, D.C., and the president will be there. So this is going to be very interesting this evening. Wiz Buckley, Matthew Wiz Buckley, the real Top Gun, will join us, and also founder of the No Fallen Heroes Foundation. We're going to talk about the latest developments in Iran, you know, because, you know, I always tell you as a, you know, sometimes I think if we're in it, you got to be in it to win it. And I understand it. But, you know, any war is not great. And why would we even want to be in another conflict? And then if you look at Senator Tim Sheehy from Montana, and we may play a bit of that in just a little bit. And I General Keith Kellogg just retweeted something from Sheehy, you know, on the Senate floor, and he made every argument for going into Iran. Because you know what you forget about is and people don't even mention it, the Democrats don't even mention it, are the Marines, that Marine bombing that my hero Ronald Reagan really never answered. He just got out of there. And that was 200 plus Marines killed, or as Senator Sheehy said, were vaporized. You know, USS Cole, and then there was the airman, I believe it was an airman on a plane, Buckley, I believe his name was, and was assassinated. Oh, for 47 years, we've had to put up with terrorism from Iran, and Donald Trump just said, that's it, we're going in. I just wish that we had a consortium, like I keep saying, and not just from the international arena, but from, how about some Democrats? Anybody want to help? Nobody, you know, just nobody. It's so sad. So Matt Buckley will give us the breakdown of what's happening in Iran, because they're going back and forth, and there's not going to be a settlement. You can't settle with Iran. You got to go in. You got to take them out. It's the only way. Because and General Jackie told us that from day one. Because here we going back and forth. Trump weighs broader. This is a headline. Broader Iran offensive as Iraq holds talks with Iran, with Tehran. Iran rejects latest ceasefire proposals, Trump considered, and they keep coming back. They keep coming back. But if you get a chance to check out that Sheehy speech, it's pretty interesting and very, very well done. It's at Jersey Joe Piscopo on X, if you can figure X out. It's getting a little confusing these days, but it's okay. It's more good than bad. Dr. Darren Porcher is going to join us because there was two men stabbed on the Upper West Side of what it looked like it was a race crime. And the guy yells out Ali Akbar, but he's like this tall, strange looking white guy. So I don't know what was that about. And we'll get into that with Dr. Darren Porcher. But walking down the street, you know, was it anti-Semitic? Was it anti-Asian from what we hear? We'll break it all down for you with Dr. Porcher. Gordon Chang will report in this morning about President Xi visiting the United States on September 24th. So that's really big news. Also, what's going on with what goes on within China that you don't hear about? You know, it's like in Iran, you never hear about the assassinations. You never hear about. There's no video. There's no video of them killing protesters or what they do. You know, it's weird. And in this day, North Korea as well. What's going on? You don't know. They just shut down the internet. And we don't find out. So Gordon will tell you, he knows. Gordon knows what's going on in China, and he will report in the 8 o'clock hour. Councilman David Carr is with us. So, he's the minority leader of the New York City Council representing New York City's 50th district. It's just, for some reason, the council, which is overrun by these way left Marxists, they just, for some reason, want to shut down, commercial waste zones in Staten Island. And that now, when you know, and I wouldn't even think about that until we think, well, wait, that's FASTEC. That's our guys. They are family. And we're going to fight for our family. I don't know why. And we're going to talk to Council McCarr about it. Why they keep picking on Staten Island. And if you're listening outside the country, and God bless you, and we appreciate it so much, and out all around the country,
People listen so much these days. We hear from you, and we love that. But Staten Island's like a great borough in New York, and probably a lot of folks listen that have been in New York. They move out of New York. A lot of people listen who have been in New Jersey, and they leave New Jersey because of the taxes and everything, right? So, but I got to tell you, is that Staten Island's is a beautiful place with beautiful people, and it looks like it's just an absolute assault on Staten Island, and they're taking away businesses and jobs. And we want to help out Fast Tech to change this. So we're going to all the council people that make sense in New York City, all five of them. And that's about it. No, Giano Cole was going to be in Chicago tomorrow. And I'm kicking myself because, you know, I'm always working. I'm always doing something because I'd love to be with him. He's going an anti-violence march in Chicago in the name of his brother Christian, who was killed there. And it's like, so it's a Fox News op-ed four years after my brother's murder. I'm marching for justice. Giano, my dear friend, will join us in the 9 o'clock hour. And also at 9:40, Harmeet Dhillon is a superstar. She's an assistant attorney general for civil rights at the United States Department of Justice, the DOJ. And she is going after New Jersey. She's going to sue New Jersey. You heard 6,600 people were registered to vote. Now we're hearing 35,000. I said it from day one on the show. Thank you very much. No, you know, anybody else would get if I was in a regular job, you know, and then I went to the boss and I said, hey, boss, you know, do you know that this certain thing happened? And then you would see in the company newsletter, they would say, hey, thank you, Joe Biscopo, for coming up

0: Father's Day, you know, the family was out and we were watching the birds in the back because, you know, we never saw really all these birds came out, you know. So, and then it was like Blue Jays and it was like Cardinals, the Cardinal visited, Mom visits, you know. And then that Oriole, you know, the Oriole, the orange bird, I said, Oriole in New Jersey? I said, I thought they were just in Baltimore, you know. So I said, what is going on? So then, so my, our chief sales guy, Frank Volpe, great guy, and worked so hard for us, and we always appreciate it. And he sends me a hanging like a birdhouse thing there. What do you call it? The bird thing? The birdhouse, you know, like the
1: feeder.
0: It's like a feeder, yeah. So they go, I'm such a geek. Now I got 1,000 things to do, and I'm doing it. And then Mikey was with me, and we're trying to get down the shore, and I'm trying to juggle with the family, who's going down, who's not going down. Oh, please. It's like, you know, you think it's easy. It's not easy. But, you know, so I'm walking around the property, and I carry this bird feeder, and they say, put jam in it. You put jam in it, and there's two little cups on the side.
1: Oh, no.
0: And it's orange, and you put jam in it, and then you hang it somewhere. So I'm walking around. Like a Mama Luke, I really am. I'm walking around, but I don't want to waste my jelly because I like my jelly. I like the grape jelly, and I'll order more on Amazon. But I did have apricot jam.
1: Oh.
0: So which, you know, you ever get a swag bag at an event you go to?
2: Yes.
0: And there's nothing in there that you would ever eat in a million years because they give you all the leftover stuff. That's what I got, apricot jam from like. Some kind of swag bag, that event I did. Why it was in the cupboard, I don't know. I go, but it said jam, did it not? It said jam. Apricot jam, great. So
1: but you know what happens with the jam, right?
0: I loaded up the jam. I loaded up one side. I loaded up the other side. There's like two cups like that. And I went and I walked, and I'm walking down. I just put it on a branch that was like hanging, and I just put it there, and I then went back to the house. You can't even see the bird feeder, number one. So we're never going to see the birds. Number two, there wasn't one bird that went after the apricot jam. Cause I don't believe, I'm not sure.
1: But you know it does.
0: I'm not sure, but I think that that they don't like apricot jam. Is it a certain flavor that I need to put in?
1: No, I think you're fine, but I think the bees like the jam.
0: Oh my gosh, the bees will be around now. You know. Oh my gosh. So I walk back.
1: Imagine it's arrogant, wait a minute, arrogant birds. Apricot? You don't have raspberry? What about grape?
0: I know. But no, with the entitled animals around my property.
1: Right, that's what I mean. They're Jersey birds. They're like, no, we don't like this.
0: They'll probably bring the cup to the doorway with a note. You know, please, we like jelly. You know, we're regular jelly, please.
1: I get the woodpecker to type out a note.
0: I know, and I'm trying to be good because I said, okay, this will be good. I'm on the phone. And I'm talking like a business phone, hanging a bird feeder in my yard, and then I hang it, and you can't even see it. This is why I need people to work for me.
1: Yeah, you know? I want 2% of the cut. Hold on. Oh, I got. Oh, sorry. What are you doing? Well, you know.
0: Exactly. Yeah. Mm-hmm. I was like, oh man.
1: Yeah. Tell him no. I need more feed for the bird feeder. So you got to make.
0: I told you too, though. The bird. It's like weird. It's like some kind of. Preserve out here. It's out in Jersey. It's like you know what? I saw woodpecker. But a big woodpecker. It was like a big. I've never seen a woodpecker in my life. It's like, except Heckle and Jekyll. Or weren't they woodpeckers?
1: No. Woody the woodpecker.
0: Oh, Woody the
1: Heckle and Jekyll were magpies. Yeah, right.
0: That's right. That's right. Heckle and Jekyll were crows, right?
1: Magpies.
0: Thank you. Yes. Thank you. But in any case, so I really, I'm like the guy that Johnny Carson used to have on from the, you know, the animal guy.
2: Jim Fowler.
0: Jim Fowler. I'm the Jim Fowler of New Jersey, but I can't do anything.
1: Except all the animals have attitudes.
0: They all.
1: They can't get them on.
2: That's your next TV show, Joe Piscopo's Wild Kingdom.
0: You know what I am, but sometimes we vent before we go on the air and say, please don't talk about it on the air, but this is what's going on in my life.
1: Yeah.
0: And Al goes, boy, you really are a reality show. And I did one dumb reality show. They paid us so much money. I said, what? How much? Okay, sure. We can do it. You know, and then you fake it and they make you fake it and don't believe anything. You see, but my real life is, and my little Charlie goes, when we went down the shore, she goes, you know, this whole thing's a reality show. You
1: see?
0: Know? Yeah.
1: She knows.
0: Oh,
1: by the way, speaking of reality shows,
0: yes.
1: I'm leaving the station yesterday. I'm

0: walking to my car. Uh-oh. And usually I'm oblivious to everything because I want to get to my car. And I hear from the distance this shouting, right? Normally I just ignore it.
1: Yeah.
0: It's Joe Sibilia across the street screaming as Pat Cooper.
2: Goodbye, Mother Dear!
0: Yeah, he's screaming, right? So some woman, like, sort of turns to him, and I look at her, and I just go, don't pay attention to him. He's got problems. He's got problems.
3: Because in Wall Street, man, people that scream like that every day. You know what I mean?
0: And there's a lot of tourists down there, so, you know, you never know. They start darting around. I'm like, yeah, just don't pay attention.
3: You know what's great, Pat Cooper, in Wall Street? Because it echoes off the buildings, you know?
2: Yes. Oh, yes.
3: It echoes off the buildings like that. That's right. Great, man.
2: That's become the new thing, because Matt Sambula did it to me one day. I was walking home from the bus. He happened to be driving by not far from where I live, and I just hear someone shouting at me, goodbye, Mother Dear, and I turn around, and it's Sam Alito.
0: Some guy tried to block me in yesterday, too, and he wasn't in the car, so I bumped him out of the way and got my car out. And
3: did you get any dents on your car?
0: No, I gently pushed his car out of the way, and then got out of my spot.
3: I was on insurance because one of the kids got a little, somebody backed into the kids. And in New Jersey, nobody's fault, no fault. No, it was the guy's fault who backed into
0: We're all paying for it. Well, that's the thing, we're all paying for it now.
3: Ridiculous. Mm-hmm. No fault is ridiculous. So I said, what happened? Well, somebody backed into me. Were you parked? I was parked, somebody backed into me. But the insurance company was very, very nice because insurance companies usually are like the Gambino crime family, you know, the way they are. The insurance companies, that's how they make their money. Very
0: we'll
3: nice.
0: Send
3: but
0: the
3: I'm
0: guy.
3: On the phone. I'm putting up an Oreo feeder talking to the insurance guy. This is my exciting life for crying out loud, right? Trying not to, my shoulder with the little, little surgery on it. I can't, don't lift it above your, no, come on. I can't swim. I can't exercise. What do I do? Give me two minutes. I'm putting up food feeders for the birds for crying out. Hey, what does an Oreo sound like anyway, you know?
0: I have no idea.
3: I don't know, you know.
0: Let's get Jim Palmer on the phone.
3: No. I don't do an Earl Weaver impression. Hey, 621.
0: I said Joe Jim Palmer, not Earl Weaver.
3: Either or, you know.
0: Or Buck Showalter.
3: Yeah, that's right. Hey, Brooks Robinson, right, Al?
0: Let's go through the whole list of Orioles. Why not?
3: No. Well, Cal Ripken.
0: Yes.
3: Oh, my God.
4: Yes, that's God. Right.
0: Senior and junior. And Billy.
3: Yeah. Wait, go ahead. Who now?
0: Billy. They all played for the Orioles. His brother, Billy.
3: That's right. You're right, guys. Hey, Deb, how you doing? Good morning. I wish I could take a picture of the orange feeder that I can't see from my house.
4: I know. You get to, even though you can't, go swimming or do anything, you can admire the birds all day. You know, just relax.
3: Until you heal. Because I'm afraid to go on the bike because I said, don't use the shoulder. And they said for 2 weeks. And I'm going, 2 weeks, me not exercise? She said, well, you can use the other side. So I'm going to work out with one arm. I'm going to look like Popeye on one side and look like Pee Wee Herman on the other. Walking
4: crooked. That's a funny image.
3: What is wrong with you, Joe? You're jacked on one side and you're a wimp on the other.
4: See you in the gym lifting weights on one side, the other arm is just hanging out.
3: That's it.
4: Do you remember we were at one event and you went into the gym and you had your nice suit on with your nice shoes?
3: Yes.
4: You started doing leg presses or something on one of those machines.
3: Yes, remember? The Wall Street workout. Grab it while you can. Who has time to change? I didn't.
4: I remember that. That was funny.
3: We are a reality show. 6:22. Debbie's out there. She's got it together. She's got it together for you on the road. How we doing, Deb?
4: I'll tell you what's happening. Good morning to you, Joe. Well, we've got some issues already on 95 in Connecticut. 95 South exit 22 into Fairfield. Watch out. It's an accident. Two lanes blocked. This one involving a pickup truck and a trailer. So a pretty tough ride here on 95 South getting down toward exit 22. Some volume on the New England Thruway North exit 16 into New Rochelle. That's construction. Two lanes remain blocked. And the westbound BQE right at Meeker Morgan. It's an accident over there as well. Over in Jersey on 80 westbound local lanes out by 287 at Parsippany, they're cleaning up from an earlier truck fire that happened at around midnight. But crews are still at the scene over there. Heading to the inbound GWB, Lincoln and the Holland, all pretty late so far this morning. Alternate side parking rules in effect. Nice day on the way today. Sunny, high of about 82. You now know where not to go. I'm Debbie Duhaime with Joe Piscopo, AM 970, The Answer.
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9: 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Red flag laws are designed to create a process, a due process, to assess whether someone has the proper mental health to be able to be qualified to own a gun. But you can take away the gun temporarily first and then go through the process. You don't have to go through the process and then take away the gun.
6: 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Reaching Out with Gregory Floyd, Saturday afternoon at 2:30 and again at 9 p.m. on AM 970. The Answer.
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3: Good morning, Joe Piscopo on the radio. Great to have you with us. It's Friday. Yay! We got a lot to get into. We got a great show coming up at 7 o'clock hour. Hogan Gidley and Wiz Buckley is going to join us. Darren Porcher, Gordon Chang is going to talk about Xi coming to America September 24th. Councilman David Carr trying to help out folks on Staten Island. The way, you know, FASTAC is like a public service at this point. They do so much, and they do waste removal. And, you know, you hear me talk about FASTAC all the time, right? And now, for some reason, the council in New York is going to cut back waste removal choices on Staten Island. What? And I'm a former sanitation engineer. You just don't do that to the people. Why? What's the impetus? And I'm telling you, and now Mamdani, you know what Mamdani did? This guy, he's, you know what? He's burying himself. Burying himself, as we predicted again. And he's going in, and he put, if you have a second home in New York, and it's $5 million or more, and you get, he sent something in the mail, and he goes, he actually sent a tweet out, said, look, you got something in the mail if you have a second home at $5 million or more. Now listen, a lot of us don't have second homes. A lot of us don't have, really have second homes worth $5 million. But, you know, people in New York, there's the extra, the extreme wealthy, they pay the bulk of the taxes. This is amateur 101. It's finance 101. Everybody knows it. And if you got the mega, mega rich, and you, they pay the bulk of the taxes. And this guy, Mamdani, going after the mega, mega rich, trying to, because he's going to arrest Netanyahu when Netanyahu comes into the UN, you know, and probably meet with President Trump next week. And that went down the drain. You know, this guy is just, it's so bad. And all of these people that are now part of this DSA, Democratic Socialists of America. And have you ever noticed the people that are against all of this communism, socialism move are the people that come, that are Cuban Americans, that come and were lived under Castro, and they know exactly what socialism is like. And they fight it tooth and nail. Who are these? Who are the moronic people that would go along with these DSA people? And then you see this, and I know everybody's talking about it yesterday. Oh, yeah, got to address it. You know that they did a presidential poll in New Hampshire. And who came out as number one? Who came out as the number one candidate on the Democrats to run for president? And it was, you know, and again, it's way early and the numbers are way low and they probably only poll, and it's New Hampshire. So, you know, it's kind of quirky anyway, though I love New Hampshire. You know, it's so independent up there, but it wasn't Gavin Newsom. It wasn't Bernie Sanders. It wasn't any of the Democrats. Number one, AOC, AOC. And they asked her, and I'm telling you, this is what they think can run the country. And then that's, again, New Hampshire. It's a small sampling. It probably means nothing, but still, AOC, you know, it was number two. This is my favorite. Number two, Pete Buttigieg. Remember the old transportation secretary? Yes. Yes. This is the future. Gavin Newsom barely surfaced, and he's like, I'm going to win. I'm telling you, it's going to be so weird, you know? So when Donald Trump does everything that he's doing, and I always say, go ahead, Mr. President, go ahead, do what you got to do, because we got limited time. And then you got Marco in the wings. And I think Marco, I think, could really just nail it as president. JD's young. He's got time, and he could get there. But I think Marco is the guy, and I'm hoping. But because there's nobody on the other side. The problem is these useful idiots, they vote, and they put in Mamdani. Mamdani gets in. He's failing miserably, as like somebody said, like Fetterman said, fix some potholes. You know what I mean? Help out New York a little bit. Stop homeless people going around stabbing people and people yelling Allah Akbar. And he went after, and he said that shouldn't happen on our streets. You know, in this latest knifing, yes, the latest knifing that happened yesterday on the Upper West Side. But, you know, he's an anti-Semite, hates Israel. Oh, and there was a video, and I should play it, but I don't know who to trust or what to trust. I'll send it to the guys. But it was an Arab, and he was a Muslim. I don't think he was an American, but he was from the Middle East, and he just laid out exactly what's wrong with Mamdani in a really nice, intelligent way. I'm going to try to find that. I'm going to send it to Al and Joe, and then we triple check everything before we send it out, because it could be like a propaganda piece. But man, it was great. Tell him, Mamdani, as a Muslim, just stop hating. Just stop hating. I mean, just include, be more inclusive and love everybody. And don't stop hating, particularly the Jews and the Americans. Oh, gosh almighty. I don't know how this guy got elected, but boy, he sure did. And what worries me is if AOC's showing up, And you know what? If Mamdani got elected, I'll tell you something, AOC could get elected. And then I said this because I saw Ted Cruz yesterday. What he said? He said, watch, AOC will run for president. Mamdani will run for Chuck Schumer's seat. And be set. I'm telling you, the country is on very fragile grounds. And you got to really, really be careful. And thank goodness we have a president that is strong and firm in his belief in this this nation, the one nation under God. So we got a lot to get into. Hey, Al, good morning. And Joey, good morning. You guys
0: good morning.
3: Right, everybody, all right? Everybody good on all Friday, good. Baby. Here you go. What are you doing on the weekend? Joe Sebelia, what are you doing? Should I ask?
2: Oh, not going on a date, but...
11: Wow.
2: No, I have...
3: Poor Joe. Poor Joe, my man Joe.
2: No, I...
11: Will you be screaming in the street again?
2: Yes, actually. That's a regular part of my weekend.
3: I want to see that.
2: It's part of my nervous breakdown I'm undergoing.
3: So what do you go online? I don't know. You go online. What do you Tinder? Tinder you go on? Is that
2: No. Hinge. I go on Hinge.
3: Hinge, yeah.
2: Or as some people call it, cringe.
3: Unhinged.
11: Then you become unhinged.
3: I don't think I could ever do online. I never. I can't even.
11: Why not just go to a
2: fortunate thing?
11: You know, somebody is doing something in my area or in my county. She does this now. Obviously, I'm not Signal, so I wouldn't do this. They partner up with restaurants and they do like a
2: speed dating.
11: Not a speed dating thing. It's 2 hours. You go there and you mingle with singles.
3: In what town?
11: All over Union County. Like, she partners up with different restaurants. She does one of the restaurants in my town. Right. Yes. But I think...
2: Because I'm shy.
11: No. But it's the old-fashioned way of meeting somebody. Instead of having to swipe left or swipe right, you're actually having a conversation with somebody. Yeah. And it's not, you have 60 seconds to get the best things out of move on.
3: Maybe you should go to, Christian Mingle singles. What do they call
2: Christian? Christian Mingle. I've done Christian Mingle before.
3: Is that good? And then you meet them and they're not so Christian? Is that right?
2: I don't know that I've ever been on a Christian mingle date. To tell you
11: why not
2: truth.
11: Just go to church?
3: Or Jewish? I know there's a. I think remember that girl Rachel that we used to know. She has a Jewish dating service. I mean, if you like.
2: Well, apparently she's starting a non-denominational or interdenominational dating service as well. So that might be something to consider. Somebody called the other day. They were pushing hard for the win a date with Joe Sebelia. So that may be something.
3: That was your mother's original idea, and maybe we should do that. Good. Maybe we should.
2: Maybe Rachel can sponsor that.
3: Okay, that's a good idea. We'll get into that.
2: Sales team, if you're listening, there you go. There's an idea.
11: The problem is,
12: where's the money?
2: Wow.
12: We understand civilian wants love, but show me the money.
3: did Jerry ever hear the appraisal?
2: No, I don't, and I hope he doesn't because
11: he will be now.
3: He listens. He does listen. No. You're going to be in trouble.
2: I love Jerry.
3: Yeah, everybody loves Jerry.
2: But Jerry knows me. I imitate everybody.
3: Yeah, I don't know. Don't do me because I could just imagine with me. Who did somebody do me? No, I don't think somebody did me. There's not much to do.
2: I don't do. The only thing I've ever done of you is I just need some help.
11: Energy, energy, energy. Yeah,
3: that is great. That is me.
2: There's
3: that's
2: my question.
3: It means you got commercial breaks. You mean, man. That's it. Just the computer breaking down. I know. Everything breaking down.
2: But who could blame you?
3: I need a personal assistant, but I'll get there. But
2: that's where I went wrong.
3: How pathetic is my life if I'm hanging bird feeders? I mean, really? Come on.
2: I'm supposed to be going to a birthday party this weekend at the karaoke place where I have my birthday. So perhaps in crooning to the people, I'll somebody.
3: Yeah, you'll meet somebody at a karaoke bar. That's good.
2: Oh, that's where my parents met.
3: No, they did.
2: Yes, they did.
11: At a karaoke bar?
2: They did.
3: Oh, my gosh.
11: What was the song?
2: They went to a That's a good question. I'd have to ask my parents. I don't know what the song
11: was. We need to know what the song
3: was. But my dad. It was in Jersey?
2: It was in Bloomfield. It was a place called Dolly's, which was a.
3: Sounds like a great. That's I don't know Dolly's. I know Bloomfield. It was a Bloomfield.
11: Was it like a karaoke night on like a Tuesday from seven to nine?
2: No, it wasn't on Tuesday. But it was. They were known for karaoke, and it turned out they went to high school together, but they didn't know each other in school.
3: That's great. Oh. That's very sweet. They are sweet. A sweet couple indeed. Wow. Hey, Joe on the radio. Joe's here. Al's here. The president met with the Dodgers yesterday. They gave him the World Series ring. It was a really nice moment. It was nice to see this guy, Ohtani, my gosh, how brilliant of a player this is. And that he loved Donald Trump. He couldn't do enough bowing to Donald Trump. I could just see the left going crazy, you know, with the Dodgers just worshiping the president. It was great to see. You know what? Fun. It was a fun time at the White House. It was really nice. We'll get into everything when we come back. 6:38. Al's got the news for you. He does on AM 970, The Answer.
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11: 65 degrees at 6:38. Al Gattullo with local news first. Here's what's going on. At least a dozen more New York City buildings testing positive for live Legionella bacteria. It is the live Legionella bacteria that makes people sick. It's caused 5 deaths in the ongoing Upper East Side outbreak. There's been no new cases reported for 10 days, but as of Thursday afternoon, 7 people remain hospitalized. We're now learning that dozens of the 76 cooling towers the city ordered cleaned and disinfected tested positive for live bacteria. Health officials have been looking for the source of the Legionnaires outbreak, but now say they're looking for multiple sources. New Jersey Republicans want to get rid of automatic voter registration at the State Motor Vehicle Commission after thousands of non-U.S. citizens ended up registered and about 400 voted in elections. Senate GOP leader Anthony Bucco, State Senator Kristen Corrado introduced a bill Thursday that would not only eliminate automatic registrations, but would also add voter ID requirements in regular independent audits of voter rolls. Bucco and Corrado say this will help restore public trust in New Jersey's elections. Governor Sherrill announced Tuesday that a software glitch led to the mistake between 2023 and 2024 and blamed the previous Murphy administration for taking a year to fix the problem and for not reporting it to her administration. In sports, Yankees and Mets had the night off. Bombers open up a series against the Phillies in Philadelphia tonight, while the Mets are home to take on the Dodgers. Stuck in traffic, Debbie Duhame's got the answer.
4: Good morning, Al. Alternate side parking in effect. We are seeing delays in Connecticut on 95 South, exit 22 into Fairfield. Accident involving a pickup truck and a trailer right by the Fairfield rest area. So again, watch for delays. 95 South, exit 22 with that accident. If you're heading to the westbound BQE, slowing down at Meeker Morgan with an accident just cleared. New England Thruway North, exit 16 into New Rochelle. It's some ongoing construction there. Inbound GWB 10 minutes in. Lincoln looks okay. Holland about 15 to 20. 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Checking in on the forecast for today. Sunny today. Nice day. High of 82. More sunshine tomorrow with a high of about 82 as well. I'm Debbie Duhame with Joe Piscopo. 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
3: All right, Al, here we go, buddy. Here we go, here we go. Friday, it is, quarter of 7 o'clock, 6:44. Great to have you with us. You know what? The weather's been great. It's going to be great again coming out of New York. And hopefully it's not too crazy. I know we had those tornadoes a couple days ago out of West Caldwell, out of Parsippany. That was weird in Jersey, you know. So today it's going to be, and Stephen will fill you in, nice this Saturday and Sunday. So you got, it's going to be not too hot. It's going to be absolutely perfect for you. So okay, rain all next week, but that's okay. Stephen will break it down for you. Hey, in the meantime, so 6:44, a lot of the time I see, and, you know, we lost the 4 service members. Oh, it was just such a heartbreak. And, you know, and our gal from Queens that we lost, that was just that, if you were looking online, you could see some posts, and it was just so heartbreaking, you know, and may their souls rest in peace. And then there were other service members that we have lost, and you don't want to lose one. You just don't want to lose one, you know, and it is just so unsettling, you know. First Lieutenant Tyler James Feehan and Private Isabella Gonzalez, 19. Have you seen the videos of Isabella? Oh, you know, getting a special award. She just, it's like your daughter, you know. You think of that. Sergeant Michael Emmanuel Swinton, 30 years old. Sergeant Angel Rampersad, and 28. And that she was from Queens, and they had a whole thing in Queens, you know, for her. And so you see it. But on the other hand, you know, thousands of Americans have been killed from the Iranian regime. From the, you know, this guard, this Iranian guard, does it stop? Is it going to stop? They never stop. Remember the, I think it was during Obama, the sailors, United States sailors, on their knees because of the Iranians. Remember all the drones bombing Navy ships. So you gotta not forget about that. Not to mention, if you're older like I am, you remember, you know, the when they held hostage under Jimmy Carter, they were held hostage. The Americans were held hostage before Ronald Reagan came in and saved the day. So this is Tim Sheehy. He is from Montana, and making some sense on us going into Iran, if you would, Joe. Thank you.
18: The fact that we sit here and listen to elected officials of this country defend these lunatics who want us all dead. They want all of you dead. They want all of us dead. They don't want us to disappear with the snap of a finger. They want us to be raped, burned alive, and cut into pieces. Watch the video from October 7th. That's what they want to happen from Maine to San Diego, from Seattle to Miami. They want this country turned into a burning husk of its former self. And you don't have to theorize that. That's what they do. From the 1983 barracks bombing, where 280 Marines were vaporized in a morning. From USS Cole, an Achilles laurel to every terrorist attack from the Houthis, Hezbollah, Hamas. These are not humanitarian freedom organizations. They are death-dealing cults, and they want all of us to die brutal deaths.
3: That's Senator Sheehy, and we reached out to him. Maybe he could come on the show, because he can't. And when you hear Matt Buckley this morning, and Matt's a decorated former U.S. Navy F-18 pilot, Hornet pilot, Top Gun graduate, you know, and you got to go in. And if you're going to go in, I just think, and again, this is Piscopo talking on the radio, and I've been right pretty much. We've been right. Let me say, as a team, we've been right. You go in, and I don't know. And people are asking the same question I'm asking. Where's the rest of the world? Because you know what? If you're worried about your oil, including China, and if China is supplying all these weapons, and as Senator Sheehy said, they're flailing, you know, out of desperation, you know, drones and rockets, whatever they have left. But I mean, it'd be nice if the rest of the world joined us. And someone said, you know, and I watched Robert Greenway on Jesse's show, and Mr. Greenway is a regular guest on this show, someone I have a great amount of respect and appreciation for. And he said on Jesse's show, he said, you know what, when they, when you look to Iran, you're going to have to, you know, he said in just so many ways, you're going to, the only way they're going to understand it, if you kind of go in and deal with them. And he said the same thing on our show, because it's not going to, diplomacy just plain isn't going to work. I don't think it's going to work. So, but you hate to, you know, be at war. And Robert Greenway said, where's everybody else? And we should bring Israel into with us. Israel should be there to help us, because I think they're offering, but we're not utilizing Israel. So anyway, we're going to stay steady on that. And it's unfortunate, but we'll fill you in on all that as we continue in the morning. And we'll talk to Matt Buckley about it. And we'll talk to Gordon Chang about President Xi coming to America. And Hogan Gidley's going to talk about the White House Correspondents' Dinner tonight. I just don't like roasts. I don't like anything like that. I don't find it amusing. I don't find it entertaining. I find it hard to watch, and I can't. But, you know, the president is going to be there. And I'll watch the president, but everybody else, you know, I mean, my goodness gracious. So we'll see. It's a much smaller event, but it is the White House Correspondents' Dinner, and that is tonight. Hey, it's 10 minutes before 7 o'clock. Debbie's out there on the roast. I never was a fan of the roast, even of the Great Friars roasts. It was just too mean-spirited, you know? It was too mean-spirited, right?
4: Yeah, I don't want to hurt anyone's feelings, I know.
3: You know what I mean?
4: It's not worth it.
3: You know, unless you're Pat Cooper. Pat Cooper was great at those roasts. He was great.
4: And like back in the day, like the Don Rickles types, right?
3: Yeah,
4: They were funny and kind of like cute. It was different, I think. You know?
3: Good point. Like the Dean Martin roasts were fun. You're absolutely right. They were fun.
4: Right. And it was lighthearted.
3: Lighthearted. But man, they get nasty when they're not televised. Oh, my God. Hey, Debbie's out there looking out for you. Hi, Debbie. How we doing this morning? 10 before 7 right now.
4: Yep, 10 before 7. I'll tell you what's going on, Joe. Let's see what's happening. As you head to 95, it's very tough here in Connecticut this morning, Joe. 95 South exit 22 into Fairfield. It's an accident. A pickup truck and a truck, a trailer, they collided, and it's right by the Fairfield rest area. So 95 Southbound, bumper-to-bumper traffic down by exit 22. That accident blocking two lanes. Also, the New England Thruway North getting up toward exit 16 into New Rochelle. That's construction with one lane blocked. Sunrise Highway eastbound heavy out through Hampton Bays. LIE westbound building into Woodhaven Boulevard. We're still seeing volume on the eastbound BQE up toward Atlantic Avenue getting out toward the Brooklyn Bridge. Westbound BQE at Meeker Morgan. Accident just cleared. Nepperhan Avenue as you head into Ashburton Ave in Yonkers. That's closed. It's a big sinkhole over there to deal with. Inbound George Washington Bridge, only 10 minutes. Lincoln looks fine. Holland, about 15 to 20. You now know where not to go. I'm Debbie Duhame with Joe Piscopo, AM 970.
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24: We've got a beautiful day today and a beautiful weekend coming up here across the entire area. High this afternoon tops off around 82 degrees, mostly sunny skies. Tomorrow morning we have a low of 66 with another high right around 82. Partly cloudy skies on Saturday. We do that all again on Sunday. A low of 64, high of 82 once again. Going to be a beautiful weekend. Make sure you get outside and enjoy it. I'm StormGuys.live meteorologist Stephen Parr.
3: 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Hey, Joe on the radio, and yeah, we'll take a break, and then we're going to come back with you guys. And thank you so much. You're very, very nice. I see here, Joe, try software therapy for your shoulder. You know, it's not shoulder. They went in, it was dermatologist. So they just, you know, they take a little pick of your, I don't know, it's early in the morning, but they take a little nip, mm-hmm. and then they send it off to make sure it's okay. Yeah. And everything's okay.
11: Just take a break for a couple minutes.
3: I pre Donna, thank you for your advice, but thank God it's not a rotator cuff. It's nothing like that, but it's like, you know, it's like the dermatology thing. thing.
11: Just take
3: so
11: a break.
3: It's all right, you know. She said. So I appreciate that. I appreciate the advice. Thank
11: just
3: you
11: take
3: very,
11: a break.
3: Very much.
11: Just take a break, right? You know, don't. You know, just do what the doctor tells you to do.
3: Do my right side.
11: I'm gonna be stop.
3: Next
11: stop.
3: Time you
11: lopsided.
3: See me, I'm gonna be all jacked
11: high.
3: Up on my right side.
11: Don't look away. Look away. Don't look at me. You're gonna be a hunchback.
3: I feel so out of shape. I really feel
11: oh,
3: like
11: no,
3: a wuss.
11: Stop.
3: Oh,
11: you
3: I
11: are,
3: do.
11: Please.
3: I don't
11: I'm in I I'm in a shape. Round. You're fine. Please.
3: I wanna swim, I wanna run, I wanna bike, you know. I guess maybe a recumbent bike will do it. You know the Republic guy because you just gotta do
11: the
3: your legs like
11: said
3: that.
11: No exercise. Just leave it alone.
3: Okay. Just 2 weeks.
11: How about walking? Why not just walk?
3: Walking does nothing. It does nothing.
11: Yes, it does.
3: No, with the monkey. What?
11: Yes.
3: You know, is it really good? Do I have to use my arms or walk like
11: no.
3: this?
11: No. No.
3: Joe on the radio. Oh, it's Friday, in case you can't notice. Hoagie Gidley joining us. Wiz Buckley as well. Gordon Chang on the show. And we are coming right back at you.
1: 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Opinion. 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The answer.
11: 66 degrees at 6:59. I'm Al Gattulo with local news first. Here's what's going on. Police searching for a suspect in a Queens road rage incident early yesterday involving a meat cleaver. The NYPD says the suspect hacked his victim in the head, arm, and chest following a traffic incident just after 5:30 in the morning at 126th Street and 26th Avenue in College Point. It started out with a verbal dispute, which then escalated. The victim, a 47-year-old man, slashed multiple times with a meat cleaver, but is said to be in stable condition. Police don't have much of an ID yet, except that the attacker is an Asian man who was wearing a white shirt and jeans. A Passaic man facing charges following a July 4th shooting in Passaic County that left three people hospitalized. Authorities say Orlando Bravo has been charged with attempted murder and other counts. Officials believe the 20-year-old is the gunman who fired shots along Essex and 3rd Streets, injuring two men and a 19-year-old woman. All three survived. And police are looking for five people they say beat up a man who was trying to intervene in a fight last Friday in Manhattan. The NYPD has released photos of the five who say they are all gang members. As the Good Samaritan tried to break up the fight, the five jumped him, punching and kicking the 60-year-old throughout his body. He suffered two broken eye sockets. You now know what's going on. I'm Al Gattulo, AM 970, The Answer.
6: Breaking news this hour from Town Hall. Amrit Thomason. President Trump's patience is running out. That from White House Press Secretary Caroline Leavitt. She says it's time for the Senate to pass the Save America Act. Two key provisions, voter ID and proof of citizenship. Leavitt says the House did its job by passing the act. Now it's time for the Senate to finally step up to the plate, adding that the Save America Act is a common sense bill. The U.S. military is not letting up on Iran, having carried out a 13th night of strikes on Iranian targets, hitting drone facilities and coastal surveillance sites, according to U.S. Central Command. Also in the Middle East.
8: At least seven explosions have broken out near a military base hosting U.S. forces in the northern Iraqi city of Erbil. The city's in the country's semi-autonomous Kurdish region. The explosions began at around 9:30 a.m. local time on Friday, according to an Associated Press journalist in the area who heard the blasts. The journalist observed at least four plumes of black smoke rising into the sky from areas near or inside the base. There's been no immediate information on casualties or the cause of the explosions, and Iraqi and U.S. officials haven't immediately commented. I'm Charles Villatesma.
6: Ukrainian President Zelensky says he has met in Kiev with representatives of Raytheon to discuss the joint production of Patriot air defense systems. The meeting follows a recent pledge by President Trump to allow Ukraine to produce this American system itself. Dozens of countries are targeted in a fresh round of U.S. tariffs, levies of anywhere from 10 to 12.5% on countries accused of failing to enforce prohibitions on slave labor. Stock futures higher this morning on Wall Street. The Dow futures are up 285 points. NASDAQ futures ahead 22 points. More on these stories, townhall.com.
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9: 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We've got the answer.
4: Good morning. Alternate side parking rules in effect. Troubles continue on 95 South Exit 22 into Fairfield. It's an accident involving a pickup truck and a trailer, so expect delays. 95 southbound slowing down by Exit 22. Accident blocking two lanes. Taking a ride over to Nepperhan Ave, getting in toward Ashburton Ave and Yonkers. Watch for that sinkhole issue. Westbound BQE at Meeker Morgan slowing down with a crash cleared. Eastbound BQE slowing down right by Atlantic Avenue. And watch for slowdowns. Harlem River Drive southbound into the RFK Bridge. 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Sunny today. Nice day on the way today with a high of 82 degrees. You now know where not to go. I'm Debbie Duhaime with Joe Piscopo. 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
3: Oh, no! Okay, guess the impression.
25: Oh, no!
3: You know that is Joe Sibilia, right? Right?
25: Oh, no, Mr. Bill!
3: Yes. Mr. Bill. I see Mr. Bill popping up. I mean, who remembers Mr. Bill? That was the funniest thing.
25: Mr. Bill!
3: Remember on Saturday Night Live? Remember that?
26: I've actually interviewed Mr. Bill before. Walter Williams, the guy who created him. And
3: Only you would interview Mr. Bill.
26: Yes.
3: That is so funny.
26: I did.
3: And how did he talk like that? Hi, how are you?
26: No, he did not talk like that.
11: Did he have any thoughts on Anne Frank?
26: No. That's terrible. It's so terrible.
11: Well, I'm just saying. That's going to be the running joke for any person that you bring out.
26: That shouldn't be a running
11: past.
26: Joke because out of context, no one's going to understand.
11: That's true. That's a good point.
26: That's not a good running joke.
11: Fair point. It's a fair point.
26: I'll tell you. No, he. You know what was interesting? He told me, you know, of all the different endorsements of Mr. Bill was part of, the thing he turned down was Mr. Bill having Mr. Bill as part of the slot machines for SNL. What?
11: Mr. Bill did not endorse gambling.
26: No, no, because he didn't think it was a good use of Mr. Bill. They wanted Joe to put Piscopo, him on the SNL slot machine.
11: Joe Piscopo, who but Joe Sibilia would know that information, right? Nobody else. No one.
26: Oh, no.
3: I'm just thinking, though, that was so weird when we're talking about the great Peter LaSalle, rest his soul, the great producer of The Tonight Show, and with Letterman's friend and everything, and then he makes the comment that his sister went to school with Anne Frank. What an interesting history on Peter LaSalle. But then, and then he's got to say, and this is what we were referring to, so you know, because we're not making fun by any means of Miss Frank, what she went through, but the guy says, I guess it was Peter LaSalle.
26: Yes. Peter LaSalle said it in multiple interviews.
3: What did he say? He said,
26: when he was asked about Anne Frank, he said that she was not well-liked by the other girls at the school.
3: What? Why would
11: I just, so I course, don't know, again.
3: So we
11: I,
3: did about 2 hours on that.
11: But I'm just, like, it's so, like, it's the old adage that your mom taught you. If you don't have anything nice to say, say nothing at all. And I know it's shocking from the guy who yells at everybody. Like, this is Anne Frank. This is not, like, you know, Julie Smith. This is Anne Frank. They wrote stories about her.
26: To be clear, Peter LaSalle was a Holocaust survivor. He knew Anne Frank.
11: I understand that, but
26: if anybody was going to say it, he would be the only one who could say it.
11: Obviously, there are probably no survivors that were in Anne Frank's school, you know, when the girls that, quote-unquote, didn't like her. But could you imagine that if somebody interviewed those people, you're just like, yeah, well, you know, I mean, she just, no, we didn't like her.
3: That's the wildest thing. So anyway, so I just thought that was the most bizarre thing to happen this week to hear.
11: But
3: that, never heard that before,
11: but,
3: right?
11: But it's the way Joe Sibilia delivered it within the context of Peter LaSalle's history that we're all like, whoa.
26: Well, you know what it is? I have to race through everything because I risk being interrupted.
11: No, I understand that, but it's...
3: So you got to run it through real quick.
26: So it's like, Peter LaSalle, you know, he went to school with Anne Frank. By the way, nobody liked Anne Frank at the school. You have to, like, race through it.
3: Hey, is John Bon Jovi okay out? What happened? He got a sinus infection?
11: So apparently, I was reading a little further into the story. Apparently, a couple of people in his band were getting sick. He developed a sinus infection. The man had major vocal surgery a couple of years ago. He's just recovering from it. So this was the not the last show that he was supposed to do at the Garden. It was the second to last show that he was doing at the Garden. And last night he did 90 minutes, but was struggling and brought out the band Train. Pat Monahan from Train came out and sang a couple of songs for John. And finally, he said after 90 minutes, he said, look, guys, I can't keep going. I'm sick. I'm not feeling well. I'm going to make it up to you. Hold on to your tickets. We're going to figure something out. We're going to redo this show. Now, again, those are logistics that have to be worked out.
3: But the
11: fact that the guy went for 90 minutes, you know, playing and singing and
3: 90
11: singing
3: minutes and he's apologizing, right? He's such a guy.
11: Right.
3: You know, but people go, oh, is that politics? I don't want to hear it. He doesn't preach.
11: But he's
3: a sweetheart of a guy and a real gentleman.
11: But there were people when he...
3: A real gentleman.
11: Yes. And, you know, when the shows first started, a couple of people posted video and said, oh, well, you know, he's not exactly John Bon Jovi. I go, guys, he's not John Bon Jovi of 1986. Like, you have to put these things in perspective.
3: Yeah,
11: and again, he had major surgery on his voice. It's not as if he had been singing all along and now suddenly there's a drop
3: off. Voice too.
11: Yeah.
3: Wow.
11: Yeah.
3: Wow.
11: He had vocal surgery done, I think it was 3 or 4 years ago. So he's finally recovered from it.
3: Yeah.
11: And, you know, he wants to put himself out there. And as long as you can continue to do it, I mean, look, we talked about this the other day, Joe. The Rolling Stones are. Most of the band members are in their 80s. They're going to go back out on the road again next year. Yeah. And they can still do it at a high level.
3: Yeah.
11: I mean, we're losing all of these people
3: that you
11: and I grew up with. If you can still do it at that level, good for you. God bless you. Go for it.
3: Even, you know, again, everybody gets on Bruce because he gets political. But when you think about Max Weinberg on the drums, playing the drums with the
11: 3 hours
3: power, with the power that he does for 3 hours is unbelievable.
11: And they don't take a break.
3: Yeah,
11: it's not like they're like, we're going to go do an intermission and we'll be back. They power through for three hours.
3: Absolutely.
11: And you're 100% right. Regardless of the politics, go see the guy once. Just pay the money and go see the guy once and see the effort that he puts out there. There are guys that mail it in for 45 minutes and walk off and then, you know, want all the accolades. This guy puts the work in. I mean, regardless of what you think of him politically, you got to give it to him. Now, David Lee Roth, on the other hand, apparently He has canceled the remaining dates on his tour.
3: Yeah.
11: I heard from a number of people, two people I know that went to see him down in Asbury Park last month.
3: Yeah.
11: Was not that good. And he has not been that good. So he has a really great band behind him.
3: Yeah.
11: And he's got some vocalists that kind of cover a lot of the stuff that he can't do. Yeah. And he's, you know, the showman that he's always been. But I think there comes a point where you go, you know what? If I'm not selling tickets, it's time to pack it in. I mean, apparently a number of these venues, there were a lot of empty seats. They couldn't sell them. I know the ticket prices have gone out of whack. But, I mean, if he's charging, you know, $100.50 for a seat, that's a little crazy for a guy who just doesn't have it anymore. I mean,
3: Well, it's easy for us to say behind the microphone, but it's...
11: Well, the proof is in the pudding. If you listen to some of the videos, he doesn't sound that great.
3: I know, but, you know, we give him credit. But they're all out there. But again, to your point, Mick Jagger sounds pretty darn good.
11: Yeah, and Sammy Hagar put out a video late last night, after finding out that Roth had canceled most of the shows. His management, he reached out to his management publicly and said, look, we're doing our residency in Vegas in September. If you want to come and sing a couple of songs or just MC the thing or whatever, come. The fact that you're still trying to put those songs out there after all these years, that's a great thing and it should be celebrated. He's right.
3: Yeah, that's if you can do that. Hey, Joe on the radio, and there's a lot to get into here. For example, Sophie, who's the NBA star, the big Sophie star? Come on, guys, help me out here.
11: Oh, the WNBA, I don't follow. I'm sorry.
26: No. Sophie Tucker?
3: Yeah, no.
26: What?
3: God. Joe, that's a 1930s reference. No. Holy moly.
26: Sophie Cunningham, is that who you're thinking of?
3: Yeah. Sophia Cunningham, is that her name? Yeah. And she plays in the NBA. And they
11: WNBA.
3: Asked her, the WNBA. And she said, they asked her about, this I don't understand, because this is all the rage on the news now, is women playing and guys being able to play in women's sports. And then, who's the guy, who's the butch gal that is the soccer, Megan Rapinoe is
11: Rapinoe,
3: her name?
11: The butch guy.
3: Yeah, God bless her. God bless, God bless her.
11: The butch guy, Megan Rapinoe, God bless her. I mean, in one sentence, insult, praise, God.

0: I think is
1: no. Yeah. She just has a butch haircut. That's what I kind of.
0: I know a couple people named Butch, but they don't
1: she
0: have
1: goes,
0: a butch
1: she
0: haircut.
1: Goes, oh no. She goes, men should be able to play and trans should be able to play. Because we get stop with this. Stop with it. With
0: no,
1: the
0: that's where I disagree.
1: Whatever it is, you
0: that's
1: right. There should not be guys playing in women's sports.
0: That's correct.
1: And then when they start with the women's soccer internationally, there's going to be like these ridiculously woke nations like Spain and England. Are they going to let guys to play? And no one's going to go. And it's mentally ill. It's mentally retardation is what it is. If you think that guys should play and they should be in the locker room and don't. Now listen to Daddy on the radio, if you would be so kind. Your Uncle Joe on the radio. You know what? It comes back. All the insanity of the Biden administration. Yeah, however Biden got in, he got in, and whoever was running it, we still don't know. You know, but it'll all come back. That's why you have to. Don't marginalize in your support of this president, not to mention who's coming up next. And start thinking about who's coming up next. And in my mind, I just retweeted something Marco said about communism. And I think Marco's the guy. And I may be wrong because I like JD and he's great. And but he's young and he has time. Marco is the guy because he could bring in a bipartisan way everybody, in my opinion. Meantime, don't marginalize in your support of Donald Trump. Oh, Joe, how can you say that? Trump's starting wars. Oh, Joe, and they criticize and they hate. And I go, you got more. I don't hate back. Just don't hate back. You know what I'm saying? Arthur Idala's mom, Chickie, you know, she always says, don't hate. She was a teacher for 100 years, God bless her. And she said, don't ever hate back. And you can't hate back because then they win. Then they win. You know, we just have to be very savvy. And you know how savvy we are in New Jersey? And I said it. I said it from day one. There's shenanigans going on. There's something in the voting that's going on in New Jersey. Please check out the voter rolls in the high density population areas. How many times have you heard me say that? We should be playing audio of me saying that over and over again, but that apparently would be too much for us to do to give Daddy credit. It's okay. I'm used to it. But it's true. Then all of a sudden, they got 6,600 people registered in the DMV. And we knew it. And we talked about it when Governor Murphy wanted people that when you get a license, you go to the DMV, you're going to register to vote. And then they did vote. And now, I'm telling you, if you stay on your game the way you do, and you listen to us, and we speak nothing but the truth, now you have the DOJ of Harmy Dillon not going after. She's respectfully submitting to the governor of New Jersey. What happened? How did this happen? And you got again, give it to Mikey Sherrill. She got ahead of the curve. She got ahead of the game, and she went in and she goes, look what happened. And that was so phony because we all knew that they knew. They had to know. The Democrats had to know. And then I wasn't in office. And she actually blamed Donald Trump again. You know what? Harmy Dillon is going to be on the show in the 9 o'clock hour. She is a superstar. Assistant Attorney General for Civil Rights for the DOJ. And she's going after, and they got a deadline. Do you know the satisfaction I get as a citizen of the great state of New Jersey where they don't care about you? They don't care about your tolls. They don't care about the taxes. You pay, if you get a property that you inherit, you gotta pay a percentage on what they call a millionaire's tax, on what they call a mansion tax. Who comes up with that? Who comes up with that? That's Mom Donnie's stuff. What Mom Donnie's doing.
0: Joe.
1: So the Democrats are being called out, and we applaud Harmeet, and she'll be on the show in the 9 o'clock hour.
0: So real quick, before we have to take a break, the bottom line that the governor of New Jersey, Governor Sherrill, is blaming the software company is absolutely bogus, and here's why. The information that gets submitted to the MVC has to go back to the State Board of Elections to approve it. And you know who runs the State Board of Elections? You know who's the person who oversees that stuff? That would be the Secretary of State of New Jersey, who also happened to be the Lieutenant Governor, okay? But she was the Secretary of State when this happened, Taisha Way. Remember? Mm. Because Sheila Oliver was the Lieutenant Governor, and then she was sick, and Murphy left the state, and she died, right? And, there was a chaos or whatever. Yeah, sure. God rest her soul. Yeah. But Taisha Way was the Secretary of State, so it falls on her to approve or not approve. And they've cited numerous instances of where this person has to give the approval on election stuff, and she was tasked with election cybersecurity. So what I want to know is Governor Sherrill going to ask Taisha Way to come to the State House and testify and say, look, what did you know? When did you know it?
1: You think
0: and why didn't you do anything to stop it?

0: Us as opposed to Murphy.
1: No, they're not going to. No, well, she's. I mean, clearly she's thrown Murphy under the bus, and that's fine because it was on his watch, and he should get the blame for it. But we're. What about Taisha Way? And because, by the way, she's running for Congress.
0: I'm just saying.
1: Thank you. I know.
0: And the GOP seems to be taking their gloves off, and I think that's great. Hey, Joe on the radio. You know what? We'll get into it with Hogan Gidley about the White House Correspondents' Dinner tonight. Oh man! And Debbie Duhame out there. Hi, Deb. How you doing this morning? How are you?
2: I'm good. Just want to say happy birthday to my dad. Today's his birthday.
0: Hey, happy birthday, Mr. Duhame. God's almighty, and he looks great. God bless him. God bless him.
2: Yep, he does.
0: You doing a little party at the house?
2: Yeah, a little party tonight. We're all going out to dinner.
0: Great.
2: So it's going to be a whole bunch of us, the whole family. So
0: give
2: it's
0: him my,
2: be a
0: give
2: lot
0: him
2: of
0: my
2: fun.
0: Personal best, will you?
2: I will.
0: Happy birthday, dear daddy. Oh, that's great. I know you're a daddy's girl, Deb. I know.
2: That's for sure.
0: Happy birthday to Mr. Duhame. Hey, Joe on the radio. Debbie's out there, and Hogan's coming up. Debbie, how we doing on the roads?
2: I'll tell you what's happening, Joe. We've got some issues here in Connecticut. 95 southbound, really tough ride, Joe, getting its exit 22 in Fairfield. It's an accident involving a pickup truck and a tractor trailer. Two lanes blocked, 95 south getting down through Fairfield. It's a very tough ride right through that spot. We're still seeing a lot of traffic on the Cross Bronx west into the outbound George Washington Bridge. Also, the New England Thruway northbound still heavy up through New Rochelle and into Larchmont with some ongoing construction. Van Wyck is busy in both directions, getting out toward Liberty Avenue. LIE westbound bunching up right through Casino Boulevard. It looks like an accident reported there. Stop-and-go traffic on the FDR Drive in both directions right through the 70s. And traffic is still slowing down on Main Avenue and Clifton Ave by Harding Avenue. That's closed. It looks like a fire over there, so do watch out for some ongoing fire department activity. Eastbound belt at Knapp Street. It's a collision being cleared. Sunny today, high of 82. I'm Debbie Duhame with Joe Piscopo, AM 970, The Answer.
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5: There's an update coming on how much people are traveling and spending. American Express reports earnings today. More tech earnings come out next week. Ryan Payne of Payne Capital Management says investors are trying to make sense of significant spending on artificial intelligence.
6: The spending is going to continue. This AI trade is probably not over yet. Now, at some point the party will stop. but I don't think it's anytime soon. And I can see a relocation back into some of these mega cap names that have kind of lagged this year as well at some point later in the year.
5: Also today, S&P reports updates on the services sector of the economy and manufacturing. New home sales numbers are released for June. And today, earnings are coming out from Charter Communications, Hartford Insurance, and Florida-based Next Era Energy. That's your Fox Business Report. I'm Jenny Coselda, invested in you.
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13: Hey, hey.
0: All right, Joey on the radio. Great to have you with us. 728, Hogan Gidley is the man, former national press secretary for the Trump campaign. He's got the inside line on everything in Washington, D.C. Hogan, welcome back to the show. Happy Friday, my friend. How you doing?
13: I'm doing great, Joe. Thanks so much for having me on. And like I predicted,
0: yes, sir.
13: We passed the SAVE Act again for like the fifth or sixth time now out of the House of Representatives in a reconciliation package. And so now it is the lowest of low thresholds to cross. You don't have to kill a filibuster. You don't need 60 votes. You need a simple majority. And so I'm riding high that got done. Last week by the House.
0: Yeah, we talked about it, and then we're going like, so what does it mean? And then Senator Blackburn was on yesterday, and she told us, yeah, we're going to get through it. And I this guy Thune scares me, this guy Senator Thune. I don't know. Do you think they can get it through the Senate, Hogan Gidley?
13: Well, you know, I'll tell you, and I don't want to get too far ahead of myself here, but let's just say it's like down to a 50-50 tie, that we have several Republicans like Murkowski or Tillis, we're still mad at Trump because, you know, they lost their races in their own state. Yeah. And they, out of petty, vindictive nonsense, say, you know, we're not going to vote for it or whatever. They can hide behind and say they think it's bad policy, but it's not. And so they can say, we're not going to vote for it. Okay, fine. Then you set up where J.D. Vance gets to be the tiebreaker. And look, I'm not endorsing anybody. This is way off.
0: Yeah,
13: but you know how good it would be for J.D. to come in over the top and say, I'm going to launch my presidential campaign, and I'm going to start by voting for this SAVE Act to break the 50-50 tie. You know, he's just licking his chops to do that. You know what I'm saying?
0: Yeah, that's actually really well thought out. Because I'm not, between us, pulling the curtain back. I love Marco. Love Marco. JD's young. He's got a lot of time. And he'd be great for sure. But Marco's the guy that could, I think, bring everybody together. But listen, we got two more years.
13: He's doing great. Marco's doing great work, man. God, that guy's so solid. His speech last week.
0: On communism.
13: Oh, my goodness.
0: Yeah. I just retweeted it out. I just put it out again. And how about, listen, we want to talk about the White House Correspondents' Dinner, but hey, excuse me, how about your pal Piscopo on the radio talking about voter rolls in New Jersey? Who ran for, Joe, you should run. Who's running? It doesn't matter. Just look at and examine the voter rolls in New Jersey. I said it to the blue in the face in all the high-density population counties. I know it. I saw it. It reeked shenanigans, and I'm being kind when I use that word. Look what happened. 6,600 voters, and Harmy Dillon. Harmy's going to be on later in the show, Hogan, and the DOJ is finally going to Jersey, and it's just the tip of the iceberg. How about that, Hogan Gidley, huh?
13: You are telling me. I talked to Harmy last week. She is doing great work. She's a friend of mine, one of the rock stars in this administration, unsung heroes doing the tough stuff behind the scenes. But I'll tell you, this is so... How Jersey is it to find 6,600 and your governor comes out and says, Donald Trump's talking about election integrity and people voting when they shouldn't. He has no evidence. Also, by the way, 6,600 people on the rolls illegally and 400 of them voted. And you're like, wait, so Trump is right is what you're saying.
0: That's right.
13: What an incompetent way to try and put it. But I'll tell you what's beautiful about it that she... Your governor said it's the machine's fault. It's a glitch.
0: Yeah.
13: The machine company says, oh, no. It's not a glitch. It clearly gives you a yes, no answer. And so now it kind of sets up a fight between the machine manufacturing, the software and, of course, the governor over election integrity, which is things that Democrats have been complaining about for a long time. But now when Trump does it, of course, it doesn't happen.
0: Yeah.
13: But man, I was telling you, I thought this didn't happen. I was told reliably by Democrats that there were no illegal aliens and voting in our elections or signed up to vote. And I was on CNN like last week, and they said, Hogan, now you know it's against the law. And I'm like, so is murder. So is using crack. People do it. Like, just because it's against the law doesn't mean a thing. And now you see that these things are so poorly run and so poorly monitored and checked and scrubbed that you had this happening, and I guarantee you, just said the tip of the iceberg.
0: Yep.
13: Joe, it is all over this country rampant, I can promise you.
0: Oh, well, we need it. We need it for the midterms, and it's just, it's so obvious. We've been talking about it, and then You know, I did a, we were at Bedminster on Saturday night, Hogan, and then we did a whole big thing. So, and again, I you got to watch when you say something, but now you can because Donald Trump said China came in, everybody came in, and they were tinkering with all of our voting. So I always think about Mayor Giuliani talking about it. And then my friend Mike Lindell, and I know Mike, you know, Mr. My Pillow, I know him for like years, right? Sure. He's one of the loyal advertisers to come on the show from day one. And so I think I told you this. No, this is the best because I was like in the middle of the night and I'm trying to sleep because I got to go to bed ridiculously early for the show. And then the phone rings and this was a couple months ago. And it says Mike Lindell. I go, Mike, is that you? Yeah, Joe, it's me. How you doing? How you doing? Hey, listen, I need you to do something for me. Okay. He goes into this whole riff. He put together the best fundraiser at Bedminster, had me MC it. We did the show. I did a whole show. Everybody and the president came by. It was beautiful. The president stopped in, talked to everybody. It was such a positive thing. And Mike, God bless him, you know, has been saying this from day one. All the lawsuits have been called back. And I don't want to get there because people get upset when you talk about it, Hogan. You're going to be sued. You're going to be sued. There have been, and I'm going to be general here, Hogan Gidley, shenanigans in the United States voting system, in America, in the democracy, in our republic, for years now. And it's finally, you're thinking, Hogan, going to be cleaned up, sir.
13: Well, first thing I'm thinking is, how come I wasn't invited to this thing? You, first of all, like, wait, what?
0: Guilty as
13: charged. Sounds amazing. I get no invite to this.
0: What are we doing here? You see, now I'm going to feel guilty for the whole rest of the day. And can I blame it on the gal that put it together, my friend Stacey?
13: And if I may, you're Catholic, right?
0: Yes, I am Catholic.
13: That's something over there.
0: An Italian.
13: So buckle up.
0: Yeah, not forget
13: Italian,
0: it.
13: Man, come on.
0: I'm going to be guilty for it.
13: What are we doing here?
0: I owe you.
13: I
0: should have done it because it was great and it was pleasant. It was patriotic and it was nice and it was good and it was great like that. But the point is, you know, when the president, again, they said, oh, there he goes again on the 2020 election. Hey, somebody's got to talk about the illegalities, right?
13: Of course. And, you know, John Solomon, our friend, too.
0: The best. The point John was there.
13: Solomon was there. He's the best. So Solomon and I were talking, and I had some friends there too. They called and told me how good it was. By the way, had some moles and plants in there, and they said it was really good. You know, John made the point that the government, that our media rather, when you know, 40 million voters were hacked in other countries. This place, you know, the media goes crazy. How could China do this? And look at Britain and all this. And then they do 240 million in America, and they're like, nah, it's not a really big deal.
0: Yeah.
13: And it's like, hold on a second.
0: Yeah.
13: It shows you their bias. And remember, it was Kamala Harris, Joe Biden, Hillary Clinton, Barack Obama.
0: Yeah.
13: All of those people were telling us that China and Russia were trying to hack our elections. My goodness gracious. Kamala Harris in a Senate committee said machines can be hacked. I've seen it with my own eyes. CNN did a whole package before 2020 in Georgia saying that the machines weren't up to snuff and Trump was going to try to steal the election because the machines were unsafe and could be manipulated by foreign countries.
0: Yeah.
13: That's what they said. Yeah. And so now we come on board and go, hey, you know what? There are some problems. They're like, no, what are you talking about? There are no problems. These things are perfect. They told us for 4 years Russia got Donald Trump elected, that they hacked our elections, and then you call them on it, and they act like that never happened.
0: That's right.
13: The entire thing was Russia collusion. Yeah. And we've talked about this before, last point. Like 75% of Republicans believe that Donald Trump actually beat Joe Biden in 2020. But 78% of Democrats, more, believe Hillary Clinton beat Donald Trump in 2016.
0: Wow. Still, man, unbelievable. Hey, Hogan, thank you for that, because it's now right in our face, and it's happening in Jersey, and the DOJ is coming in to get 5 days to the attorney general and to the governor of the great state of New Jersey that just takes advantage of the people. They could care less, and like they were surprised.
13: Yeah, give me a break.
0: I'm telling you. Hey, Hogan, so we got a break, but are you going tonight to the White House Correspondents' Dinner? Are you going there?
13: No, I got out of town. We got all that work done in the house and some of my clients said, "Just take a break for a minute." So we're taking a breather, and I got out of town for a little bit, checking on mom. She's getting better health wise, so I want to take care of some of that.
0: God bless you. And you know what? Thanks for all your work down there. And invite Hogan to next
13: event. Yes. Okay. Thank you.
0: I got it, man. Jeez. We love you, man. I'm sorry. I owe you one big time, brother. I owe you one. Thanks, Hogan. Right,
13: thanks so much, man. God bless
0: you, my brother. Piscopo, the radio, Hogan Gidley. Thank you, sir. 7:38, Joe on the radio. Matt Wiz Buckley, the Top Gun, the real Top Gun, joining us. Al's in the newsroom right now on AM 970, The Answer.
12: 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The Answer.
1: 68 degrees. It's 7:39. Al Gattulo with local news first. Here's what's going on. The family of U.S. Sergeant Angel Rampersand, killed in Iranian strikes, will hold a community vigil next Monday, July 27th. Angel Rampersand's family stood outside her family's Queens home in Ozone Park with her aunt, reflecting on the 28-year-old's life. Rampersand emigrated from Trinidad at the age of 2, went through the Queens public school system before attending CUNY colleges and enlisting at the age of 21. The Block Association is working with Queensborough President Donovan Richards to rename the block in honor of Rampersand. The family says it is awaiting the release of its daughter to make final arrangements. In sports, Yankees and Mets had the night off. The Bombers open up a series against the Phillies in Philadelphia, while the Mets are home to take on the Dodgers. Stuck in traffic, Debbie Duhame's got the answer.
2: And good morning, Al. Alternate side in effect. We're still seeing delays this morning on the New England Thruway northbound, getting up toward exit 16 into New Rochelle and out toward Larchmont. The problem is two lanes blocked with construction. That's what's causing the delay. 95 south in Connecticut, that accident in Fairfield just cleared. Watch for slowdowns as you take a ride over to the Palisades Parkway south exit 11 into New City. It's a disabled vehicle over there to deal with. Van Wyck southbound slowing down just a bit, getting into College Point Boulevard. It's an accident there. We're seeing delays. Sunrise Highway westbound getting out through the area of Oakdale, so watch for slowdowns. And the LIE westbound at Jericho Turnpike, that's a collision blocking two lanes heading through that spot. Still seeing delays on Main Ave and Clifton with fire department activity out by Union Avenue. Checking in on the forecast. Sunny today. Nice day on the way. High of 82. You now know where not to go. I'm Debbie Duhame with Joe Piscopo. AM 970, The Answer.
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0: All right, Matt Wiz Buckley is going to join us, but let me tell you about September 11, 2001, if I may, and Matt knows about that all too well. Born on America's darkest day of 9/11, the Tunnel to Towers Foundation has been helping America's heroes ever since. In this 25th anniversary year of 9/11, we honor heroes like New York City Police Department Detective Eric Kaleha. Kaleha, a Bensonhurst, Brooklyn native, dreamed of being a police officer and fulfilled that dream by joining the NYPD in 1994. He worked his way up to the rank of detective and answered the call after September 11th, serving at Ground Zero in the months that followed. In 2022, he was diagnosed with multiple cancers tied to his heroic service. Just 5 months later, he passed away from a 9/11 related illness. Eric is survived by his wife Marilyn and his two children. To honor his life and service, Tunnel to Towers paid off the mortgage on the Kaleha family home through its Fallen First Responder Home Program. 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That's T, the number 2, and then t.org. 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
0: All right, Joe on the radio. Matthew Wiz Buckley is the man, decorated former United States Navy F-18 Hornet pilot, Top Gun graduate, by the way, founder of the No Fallen Heroes Foundation. Wiz, welcome back to the show. Thanks for taking the time, my brother.
15: Good morning, Joe. How are you, my friend?
0: Good, good. You know what? I'm kind of torn. I'm torn because, you know, I don't know that I would have the guts to go into Iran. We talk about it, Wiz, and we love your take on this, sir. But It's like, then I see the speech by Senator Sheehy, I think it was yesterday on the floor of the Senate, from Montana, explain exactly why we have to go into Iran. And then I'm thinking, Okay, that's great that we're in. And if we're in it, we got to win it. But what really is upsetting is that no one else is going in. And then even, one of the great key architects of the Abraham Accords, Robert Greenway, said, who comes on this show regularly, Wiz, and he was just saying, you know what? We should use Israel. We got to utilize everybody, but we should have more help. But in any case, Matt, we should be there in Iran. Someone's got to go in and take out these terrorists, right?
15: And Joe, I was on Fox yesterday. I said, man, I'm 57. I still hit the gym. I would pick up a weapon and fight today. This is the war, Joe. It was never Iraq or Afghanistan. Hell, in Iraq, at least Saddam Hussein sat on his radical Islamic people in his country. He didn't let them get out of line. And then in Afghanistan, it was Al-Qaeda we were going after. It wasn't technically the Taliban. So both of those were absolute mistakes. And that really has, hit the American people with, oh, no endless wars and stuff like that. And I get that. But folks, you're missing the ball here. This is the threat. It has always been Iran. They are literally a country, a radical Islamic country, whose number one goal is to kill the infidels. And the main infidels are us and Israel. So you nailed it. I would take the gloves off of Netanyahu and us. NATO ain't going to help us out, man. Spain's been sitting on their hands. They don't do anything, man. Yeah. And we're bending over backwards, Joe, in Eastern Europe with Ukraine and Russia. And right now, man, we are out of weapons, man, and it is not a good place to be. And we're mainly out of weapons because we've been burning them in Eastern Europe, and we need them now. So, folks, this is, you know, I joked because, well, with, you know, the Navy, we got Top Gun, great movies, and the Air Force got hit with those Iron Eagle awful movies, but I forget which one it was, like Iron Eagle 3 or 4, where it was a bunch of old fighter pilots. Joe, I'd sign up today, man. If they'd let me, President Trump, if you're listening, I will go back today, man. So I'm not one of those guys just pumping my chest. I'd throw the uniform back on, Joe, if it still fit. This is the fight we need to be in.
0: Yeah, man. Thank you so much, Joe, because I know you would. And I know you would kick butt too, man. It's something to think about, you know? Really? Come on. Yeah. But, you know, what Senator Sheehy was saying, you know, October 7th, what happened in October 7th with Hamas did to Israel, and people just, for some reason, it all got turned around. And then an anti-Semite communist gets elected as mayor of New York.
15: Look at your
16: Look at the mayor of New York. He wants to arrest Netanyahu. Yeah. How about arresting the October 7th guy? He never mentions that once. Well, thankfully, Israel took care of that. You don't have to arrest them anymore because they don't exist. But you never hear a word out of the folks like that about the people who perpetrated October 7th, which was mainly Iran. They support Hamas and Hezbollah. They were behind October 7th. We literally are, Joe, living in bizarro world sometimes. I just have to scratch my head and go, are you guys paying attention? I mean, come on.
0: I know, but we talk about this, about you're a student of war, you know this, that what Iran wants, they want the end of time. They want the apocalypse. 100%. This is the end game. 100%. I never thought about it till like this year, but it's true, right?
16: That's exactly right. It's the 12th imam. They think it's their job to hasten the return of this 12th imam. And Joe, these are, as a student of military history, they're kamikazes at this point. The Japanese, man, they fought because the emperor was God. They could not surrender. It's the same thing. These guys will fight to the death because of their God, quote unquote. When you're fighting somebody who doesn't care about human life, I love President Trump, and he did give them enough leash. But man, he is truly starting to wake up to who this enemy is, man, and they will fight to the death. Now, the Iranian people, I love them. They don't want to fight to the death. It's a small element in Iran. This isn't millions of Iranians, as we saw, Joe, 8-9 months ago. Yeah. They killed tens of thousands of their own people. They want to be free and they want peace, but it's this radical arm that needs to go, and they want to kill us. And it's time for the fight.
0: Thank you. And you're right. And then some kind of the person within the Mamdani in New York administration, it was going to meet with the ambassador to Iran.
16: My God.
0: Was going to meet. And then, but no one says, the International Criminal Court doesn't say exactly what you said. Wait a minute. Iran killed people. Hey, and I'm a diehard, guilt-ridden church going, God-fearing Italian Catholic. And I love, the Pope seems like a nice guy. But come on. He goes there. We bet the war is bad and we shouldn't be going after him. Exactly what you said. The tens of thousands innocent Persians that got slaughtered in the streets. Is anybody addressing this, Wiz Buckley, huh?
16: Yeah. Hey, Joe, I went to St. Augustine Prep down in South Jersey. I'm an Augustinian, and there is a such thing as a just war. I mean, I love the Pope, too, and my Catholicism, but, man, there were some priests who ran concentration camps, so that the church has a little bit of history with kind of giving in to the Nazis. There is absolutely such a thing as a just war. And this is it. I believe in religious freedom, Joe, but the second your religion crosses out of the boundary and says, you know what? Yeah. Your God is the wrong God, and I'm allowed to kill you for it. We're going to have a problem, and we're going to have a big problem. And in this case, it's going to be a fight to the death. I don't think my fellow Americans will really pay attention. Stop wanking about the extra $50 to $100 a month in gas money. How about millions of New Yorkers dead or vaporized in a nuke, or Miami or Dallas or Chicago? Joe, what if the 9/11 hijackers, instead of airliners, had like small nukes in U-Hauls in every major city, man? They would have done that if they had that capability, and that's what they're trying to get.
0: Wiz Buckley on the job. Wait, we got to go. But where would you go to school again in South Jersey? You told me this before.
16: St. Augustine Prep, Vineland, New Jersey.
0: Vineland, I love you, man. Jersey boy. Matt, we love you, man. Thank you. God bless you. And Godspeed, Matt.
16: You.
0: And thanks for being a great American, dear friend. Thanks, Miss.
16: We'll see you,
0: take care. Matt Wiz Buckley right there. Ah, Jersey boy. How about that? 7:51, Debbie's on the roads. How we doing out there, Deb, this morning?
2: Well, heading to Jersey, we've got delays on the southbound Garden State Parkway getting down past 148 in Bloomfield. It's an accident on the shoulder. More volume into 145 with a stalled vehicle. LIE West up at Jericho Turnpike, a collision blocking two lanes. We're seeing delays on the Van Wyck south of College Point Boulevard with an accident. Grand Central Parkway West right at Kew Gardens. It's an accident on the shoulder. New England Thruway North in New Rochelle construction. I'm Debbie Duhame with Joe Piscopo, AM 970, The Answer.
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0: 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Hey, it's Stephen Parr. How you doing this morning? How are you, buddy? Another beautiful day, you're telling me, huh?
21: Oh, another great one. And not just one. We got three beautiful days coming up. We got lots of sunshine out there today. High temperature up around 82 degrees. Very, very nice. And then we get into the weekend and low in the mid-60s, high in the lower 80s tomorrow, lower 66, high 82 tomorrow afternoon. Lots of sunshine again, a few clouds just to make the skies interesting. Then on Sunday, see if you've heard this before, Joe, a low of 64, a high of 82. kind of. I mean, it's like look. If you don't like this weather, I don't know how to help you.
0: I'm sorry to interrupt, but you're absolutely right because I like it. You know, like scorching hot. It was beautiful yesterday. Beautiful yesterday. We absolutely loved it. You're right on the money, and you're telling me we got a few more days of this, Stephen Parr.
21: Yes, all week long. So look, if you go to get decide you're going to take your bike ride today and you end up just laying out in the hammock instead, that's okay because you can do it tomorrow or Sunday.
0: Thank you, Stephen Parr, Storm Guys meteorologist. Thank you, Stephen. God bless you, brother. Thank you.
21: Thanks, Joe.
0: Thank you, Dr. Darren Porcher, Gordon Chang next hour, Councilman David Carr. We're talking Fast Tech. Gianno Caldwell on the show. Hey, how about Harmy Dillon from the DOJ live on the radio in the 9 o'clock hour? Joe Piscopo on the radio, and we are coming right back at you.
3: 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The answer.
1: 68 degrees at 7:59. I'm Al Gattulo with local news. First, here's what's going on. The Trump administration urging U.S. senators to change the name of New York's Penn Station. The push comes as the busiest transportation hub in the Western Hemisphere undertakes an $8 billion redesign project. In a letter requesting federal funding for the project, U.S. Transportation Secretary Sean Duffy stopped short of saying what the new name should be, even though he previously said naming the station after current President Trump has a nice ring to it. The president has said naming the station was not his idea, but that of union heads and other politicians. When asked earlier this week, White House spokesperson Caroline Levitt responded, "Why not?" The Grateful Dead are announcing the details for their next meetup at the movies. This year's meetup will feature the band's 1991 concert at Giant Stadium in New Jersey. The show, part of the Grateful Dead's The Supper Tour of 1991. The 2026 meetup at the movies will hit select theaters worldwide on August 8th and the 10th. Tickets are available now. And the Long Island Railroad is suspending service on the Hempstead and Oyster Bay branches starting this weekend. Crews are finishing up work on the Queens Interlocking Signal Modernization Project near Elmont UBS Arena. New switches and signals will allow for faster speeds and more reliability for eastbound Huntington and Ronkonkoma branch trains serving the arena. You now know what's going on. I'm Al Gattulo, AM 970, The Answer.
4: Breaking news this hour from Town Hall. I'm Rich Thomason. The Trump administration announcing double-digit tariffs on dozens of trading partners.
22: President Trump is citing human rights abuses to impose new tariffs of 10 to 12.5% on products from 60 countries, citing their failure to enforce an import ban on goods produced with forced labor. The announcement came just as the 150-day clock runs out on temporary 10% levies he imposed after the Supreme Court struck down his larger tariffs from February. Under Section 301 of the 1974 Trade Act, the president is permitted to impose such taxes. A statement from U.S. Trade Representative Jameson Greer says the action will begin to correct what is both a human rights abuse and distortive trade practice. Jennifer King, Washington.
4: AI data centers are rapidly becoming the hottest of hot-button issues in communities around the country. President Trump says elected as well as business leaders have a big sales job.
23: You have to convince your community how great these things. You can't fight it. You have to go with it. And you're going to have all that protection, and we're giving you automatic protection, but you're going to make a tremendous amount of money. You're going to reduce taxes, and you're going to have something that if you don't have it, everybody else wants it.
4: The president hosting a forum at which governors and utility company brass signed on to a voluntary pledge to shield consumers from higher utility bills resulting from data centers. Local and, in the case of New York, a state ban on data centers have been imposed. TikTok could be on the hook for a huge fine from the European Union after the EU ruled that it failed to safeguard the privacy of children. Heads up for the Hawaiian Islands. Hurricane Fausto strengthened into a Category 2 storm. And forecasters say it is expected to bear down on the Hawaiian Islands next week. Watching Wall Street this morning, the Dow futures 192 points higher. NASDAQ futures 4 points lower. More on these stories, townhall.com.
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6: 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Maybe you've thought about taking a cruise. 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But this is not just another vacation. This is the Gulf of America Cruise. 7 days through the Caribbean with Mike Gallagher, Scott Jennings, Larry O'Connor, Jennifer Horn, and a ship full of people who love this country. 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Stuck in traffic? We've got the answer.
2: Good morning. Watch for slowdowns on the LIE westbound right at Jericho Turnpike. Accident here by exit 40. Two lanes remain blocked. Still seeing slowdowns as you head to Sunrise Highway westbound through Oakdale with a collision. Garden State Parkway southbound into 145. It's a stalled vehicle. New England Thruway northbound slowing down by exit 16. Getting up through New Rochelle. That's some ongoing construction work. Still seeing slowdowns this morning as you head to the Van Wyck northbound, getting up toward Liberty Ave. Eastbound BQE, solid traffic up toward Atlantic Ave. Sponsored by ExpressPros.com, your logistics business moves fast. 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Partly cloudy today, high of 82. I'm Debbie Duhame with Joe Piscopo, AM 970, The Answer. 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
24: 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Coming up from the
9: shelter. Hey, Joe on the radio, good morning. It's 8:06, it's Friday. Yeah, a happy Friday. Darren Porcher, kind enough to jump on the air. Dr. Porcher has done so much working in the NYPD as a lieutenant, criminal justice professor, and former Army officer. Darren, welcome back to the show, Doc. Great to have you with us. How are you?
25: Joe, as always, great to be on the show, and what better way to end the week on a Friday than to participate on the Joe Piscopo Morning Show. Thanks for having me, buddy.
9: Oh, man. Well, you're a great source of inside law enforcement in New York City. Darren, what happened on the Upper West Side? Double stabbing. I want to make sure we got the facts on it. Guy yells Allah Akbar. Even Mamdani, came down on this and said it was a bad thing, and he never really generally does that. What happened? Do we have any inside line on it, Dr. Porcher?
25: Well, when we when you speak to the information that's already been out there, is we have an individual that was suffering a mental health episode that stabbed two people that he absolutely had no interaction with prior. A Jewish citizen as well as an Asian citizen of the city of New York that were merely going about their normal comings and goings. These were innocent victims. But I think the travesty here, which is not being addressed, is the budget that was recently introduced by the city council and the mayor did not have additional police officers to be hired. And why this is important is we need more officers to provide a component of omnipresence, merely standing on the corners and letting that visual be seen by citizens that would act as a deterrent, because the NYPD is down upwards of 4,000 to 5,000 cops. But Mondani is not willing to exercise the right of hiring these additional officers. And although we do see decreases in crime in some components, we do see some increases. So this is really speaks to the testament of having those additional officers on the street.
0: Man, oh man. So this guy's just a nut job, probably, just with a stabbing. But it wasn't racial, because one guy was Asian, one guy was Jewish, I understand. Correct me if I'm wrong. So this was not a racial attack. It was just somebody mentally unfit on the streets of New York again, huh?
25: Well, right now they're still drilling down to see if this is actually a hate crime, because when we speak to the statements made by Ali Akbar, the subject, as well as this being a Jewish New Yorker that was harmed, it speaks to the testament that there is a propensity for this to be a hate crime. But at the same token, when we're dealing with someone that's experiencing a mental health episode, we need to take that into consideration, such as we look at the lunatic that went down to go against ICE downtown at Federal Plaza. And it's just one of these things, as it relates to this mental health, we need to put more into that component in the city of New York, because it seems like we have more and more people living on the street in these encampments than we do in residential housing. I don't know if we're looking to reflect on what we have in San Francisco, but something needs to be done here.
0: Yeah, you know what? Thanks for saying that. You know, and thanks for having the heart that you have, Dr. Porcher, because I don't know how, if you're a mayor or a governor, you let this happen on the streets. I couldn't do it. You go over, you help somebody, you walk them off, you get them into rehab, you put them into buildings. But, you know, meantime, this guy, this mayor, Mamdani, goes and visits Riker Island and sits down like he's with the family when we sit next to a guy who's allegedly strangled his girlfriend to death. I mean, it's curious what's going on in New York now, Darren, correct?
25: Yes, but you know, one of the problems that we have is we have a vacancy in the office of governor of New York State. We don't have a governor, so because we don't have a governor, it presents somewhat of a challenge as it relates to the funding that comes into New York and the programs that are necessary to make this a safe place. We also don't have a mayor, so we're actually out two seats, and literally we have empty chairs in both of those positions, and that's why this thing is running off the rails.
0: Yeah, and still the subway crime. You hear the stats. They're going, "Oh, crime is down," but not in the subways. We still got a problem in the subways, Dr. Porcher, correct?
25: We do have increases in grand larcenies. We have decreases in overall shootings and homicides in the city of New York. But we do have those increases in subway crime. And, you know, it's interesting. I hear these public officials that come on television and they tout these statistics. But when you speak to the common New Yorker, we feel as if we're under siege. We feel that we need a more appropriate component of upholding the social contract. And it's just been non-existent. I'm hoping that the feds, and I think the feds are doing a great job as it relates to the ICE enforcement, but you just have this backlash coming from the extreme left, and it really begs the question of, hey, look, what side are you on? When we speak to the ICE agents, when we speak to the federal authorities that are here to assist in reducing crime, you just have these lunatics such as Alexandria Ocasio-Cortez that are speaking a testament that is just not realistic in terms of protecting us as the 8.5 million residents that reside in the city of New York.
0: Amen. And Dr. Porcher, while we have you, this guy was taken in a number of times before, do we know? This individual with the knifing of those two people, I understand he had a bit of a record.
25: Yes, he did have a mental health record, and he has prior arrests. And, you know, it begs the question of this catch and release stream that we operate here as it relates to bail reform. And this is another failure on that policy that's been implemented by the state legislature.
0: So, Darren, before we let you go, how many cops do we need? How many cops do we need to make up for this? Because, and is this mayor going to hire them, I think is the question, sir.
25: When we look at the attrition rate, we're upwards between 4,000 and 5,000, but I think we need 6,000. And if we can get the hiring of those 6,000 cops, I think that would put us in a better place. Police Commissioner Tisch has been a strong advocate and proponent to the hiring of the additional officers because we have cops that are leaving every month based on attrition, but the mayor wants no parts of it.
0: Yeah, man. And then running for mayor, Tisch may, somebody said yesterday, Tisch may run for mayor herself. Not a bad idea, huh, Darren?
25: Well, I vote for Joe Piscopo to be in there because
0: Jersey comes to New York, baby.
25: Oh. By the ankles. Up the stairs.
0: Oh,
25: ankles.
0: Oh, you don't want
25: to. With a team of guys with a baseball bat. Ensure some old school street vigilante justice. So I vote for Joe Piscopo.
0: I'm ready. You know, Cadillac Escalades just cruising there with guys in the back.
25: No, we've upgraded to the Rolls Royce, Joe.
0: Rolls Royce, that's it, man. That is it. Darren, you got to run too, my brother. Oh, you would be great. Darren, thank you for your service. Have a great weekend. We love having you on and always appreciate it, my friend.
25: Thanks, Joe. I love you. I love the listeners, and I hope everyone enjoys this fantastic weekend. Yes, and just on another note, we want to say we want to send our prayers out to the service members that lost their lives in defending us as Americans overseas. God bless them, and God bless the U.S. of A.
0: Yeah, thanks for bringing that up, Darren. Thank you so much. Thank you, Darren Porcher, sending our love and appreciation. Thank you, sir. It's so true. And Darren, don't forget, in the military himself, and you know, as an Army officer, NYPD lieutenant, and we need 6,000 more cops. But somebody said something that was very astute yesterday, saying maybe Tisch James may go in for office, but I think she better stay where she is if she can maintain that office. But Jessica Tisch, the commissioner of

0: know Lieutenant Tyler James Feehan and his family that were acknowledged in Georgia the other day by the president, and you don't forget about that, you know. But on the other end of the spectrum, you know, again, it's easy for us to say, especially behind a microphone, but boy, oh boy, somebody's got to stop these terrorists. Somebody's got to step up and stop the terrorists. And they're all in Iran. And don't forget, they're the proxy terrorists. They have proxies all over the world. And all they want to do is have death to America. So hopefully we're making some headway there. Hey, it's 8:15, Joe on the radio. And, you know, when we come back, Gordon Chang is going to join us. And then Councilman David Carr. Got a situation in, we want you to, if you would, go to FasTech, FasTechIndia.com, and you'll see something pop right up. And we want you to fill out a form, if you can, if you can, if you're in Staten Island. And Staten Island, we love you. You know that. And it just because we want you to have a choice in your waste removal. They want to stop it. In the council, we'll talk to David, Councilman David Carr about it. Why they want to do that, we don't know. Harmy Dillon's going to join us in the 9 o'clock hour. We're going to talk about her, keeping an eye on and a close watch on what happened in New Jersey. Because boy, what happened in Jersey is going to happen around the rest of the country and has been happening for years around the rest of the country. And Gianno Caldwell, he is marching, doing an anti-violence march. And that will be tomorrow in Chicago. I wish I had the time to go with Gianno to Chicago, marching in the name of his brother Christian, who was killed, a few years ago in Chicago, and they still don't know who did it. So Gianno's out there with the Caldwell Institute of Public Safety, and he will be on the show as well. We're going back and forth in Iran, you know that, just to stay on top of the news, you know. And also, you know, if you question why Donald Trump to Saudi Arabia is making a nuclear deal, that is, you know what, you got to stop and not take everything as you hear it, you know, and just go, what's going on? He's giving the Saudis a nuclear deal. This is a shot across the bow right to Iran. This is Tehran. This is saying, you know what, not only are we going to take you out, not only are you going to stop your terrorism, we're going to give, they're not going to give nukes, but they're going to give a nuclear capability energy-wise to Saudi Arabia. And that is that's just a poke right in the eye of Tehran is what that is. And then we'll see how that works out. I know Israel's a little concerned about it, but if we can get everybody in the Abraham Accords, there's going to be a lot of peace. And that is the end game for Donald Trump in the Middle East, although it doesn't look that way right now, you know. Preparations continue as Trump considers massive attack on Iran. One day, as Wiz Buckley said, we're just going to go in and just take out Iran, and then we could actually do that. And then also these Houthis now, they've been acting up, and Donald Trump's going to hold Iran responsible for those strikes from the Houthis. Okay, so, and I'm just trying to check out the other stories that I have in front of me right now. And hold on, no, it looks okay. We're going. If I leave anything out, Joe Sibilia, we got anything?
1: No, I feel like you've gotten everything.
0: Yeah, we're good.
1: You talked about the Dodgers.
0: Yeah, that was so nice yesterday. That was really cool at the White House. And they all love Donald Trump. And all the soccer players love Donald Trump. And that one guy had the make Spain great again hat. It was a red hat going smack right against the Prime Minister of Spain, because he's like one of those woke cats, you know? Oh, man. I'll tell you, it's all good. It's all good. And by the grace of God, it's going to get even better. 8:18 with Joe on the radio. And Gordon Chang is going to walk through the dangers of China. And Debbie's out there on the roads on a beautiful, beautiful day on your daddy's birthday. Debbie,
2: yes.
0: Duhaime, happy birthday, Mr. Duhaime. Huh?
2: Thank you. Thank you so much. I'll pass along the wishes. He's probably listening because he was a mass every morning, so he might be on his way back right now listening.
0: That's fabulous. So. And then you'll go maybe sit outside, nice restaurant outside, or you'll do something at home probably, right?
2: We're going to go to a restaurant, but I believe it's inside because we have about 15 of us going to be there. And so we have like a little like section of the restaurant. Yeah,
0: fabulous.
2: So it's going to be fun. Yeah, we're going to have a good time.
0: Mm-hmm. Daddy's going to be proud. Hey, Deb, anyway, it's going to be a nice day, so
2: yeah.
0: Enjoy it if you can. And Debbie's out there looking out for you on the roads. How we doing, Debbie Duhaime?
2: Let's enjoy this gorgeous day. But, oh, we've got traffic to deal with as well. Let's go out to the Cross Bronx. It's kind of busy, Joe. Westbound at White Plains Road. It's an accident. One lane is blocked over there. We're also seeing slowdowns as you head over to Main Avenue in Clifton by Harding Avenue. That's closed. It's some fire department activity here because of a commercial fire that happened at 6:30 this morning. Let's go out to the Palisades Parkway South exit 11 into New City. Watch out for a stalled vehicle. And we're seeing

0: Delays as you head over to Mineola Boulevard in Mineola. It's an accident as well. Stop and go traffic on the Grand Central Parkway West right into the LIE with a crash on the shoulder. Eastbound Grand Central slowing down into the area of Kew Gardens because of that ongoing construction work as well. Checking in on the forecast. Beautiful day on the way. Sunny high of 82. I'm Debbie Duhaime with Joe Piscopo. AM 970 The End.
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1: Hey, Joe on the radio telling you about Michael's of Brooklyn. 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
1: Hey, Joe on the radio, it's 824, Gordon the Great, Gordon Chang, at Gordon G. Chang, at Gordon G. Chang on X, knows everything about China, kind enough to jump on the air with us. Hi, Gordon, how you doing, my friend?
6: I'm fine, Joe, and thank you so much.
1: Well, thank you always for joining us. Gordon, did you get out of that that bad air in Canada? Did you get back home, or has it settled down from the wildfires up in Canada?
6: We are in the great Garden State.
1: Yeah.
6: Where else would we be?
1: That's it, man. And we love having you here in New Jersey, USA, Gordon Chang. Hey, so Gordon, Xi's coming to visit the U.S. September 24th. What can we look for? Are you not crazy about this, or are you welcoming Xi to meet with President Trump?
6: Well, I guess I'm not crazy about it, but the things we'll be looking for, a couple of things. One of them is, will China stop helping Iran? China's been providing targeting data to Iran, and they used that to kill, for instance, the six American servicemen on March 1st at the port in Kuwait. We've seen Iran target our bases. They probably are still using the Chinese satellites. That's really critical. Also, there was a question about the Boeing sales. In the May summit, when Trump went to the Chinese capital, Trump announced the sale of Boeings to China. China since then has slow-walked that, and now they're putting additional conditions on it. We'll have to see about that. Ag purchases, of course, are always at the top of the agenda. That'll be there as well. There's just so many things to talk about when China comes to town.
1: And China buying up land across America, you know, acres and acres and acres of land close to military bases. The administration doesn't seem too worried about it, or are they worried about it? Are they on top of this? I'm sure they are, Gordon, but it's a little weird the way China's buying up property in the United States, right?
6: It's really weird, and I think it's a threat. Trump is very much in favor of the Chinese buying ag land. I don't think they should own a square inch. No American may own a square inch of land in China. So why are we allowing the Chinese to buy up strategic properties in our country? To me, it doesn't make sense. We need reciprocity, and we know what the Chinese are doing. They're using a lot of this land for illegal marijuana grows, human trafficking operations, some pretty bad stuff. So, no, we shouldn't be allowing the Chinese on our land at all.
1: Yeah, and what's the end game for the Chinese? Just to be next to? You never know. They could put up some listening device or something like that. I mean, they could do anything if they're close enough to a military base, right, Gordon?
6: Right. I mean, their drone flights over our bases are dangerous. You go back about a year ago. Remember, Ukraine destroyed those Russian long-range bombers deep inside Russian territory with Ukrainian drones. The Chinese can do the same thing to our bombers. We've had those very suspicious flights over, for instance, Barksdale, which is an Air Force base in Louisiana. It's the home of U.S. Global Strike. I don't think we can defend those B-52s that are sitting on the tarmac at Barksdale or the ones at McGuire, because at McGuire, in New Jersey, had the drones fly over them. Probably Chinese. We don't have confirmation of that. But nonetheless, some party is flying these big drones over McGuire.
1: God, that is scary, man. That is really scary. Hey, Gordon, let me go to China for a second. And you said, did I see something that you did on X about the Tibetans and how China is just, I guess, committing genocide for some races that are over there, including the Uyghur Muslims that we just stopped hearing about. Correct, Gordon Chang?
6: Correct. If you look at the Genocide Convention of 1948, the definition of genocide is an attempt to eliminate cultural identity. And clearly the Chinese have been doing that with the Uyghurs. As a matter of fact, both the first Trump administration and the Biden administration called what the Chinese were doing in Xinjiang genocide. They're doing the same thing to Tibetans. They're eliminating all sorts of education for the young. They are destroying temples, which is what I was talking about on X. It's a full attempt to eliminate Tibetan identity, as they're doing with the Uyghurs. It's a long-term project, but that doesn't mean it isn't genocide. It is.
1: So it's Uyghur Muslims. And then what's confusing is why doesn't a guy like Mamdani, the mayor of New York, always going after everybody, the Americans are bad, going after Israel, saying and not even acknowledging October 7th. And then you have a fellow Muslims being killed in China. Am I hearing word one from any imam? And did I miss something here, Gordon?
6: No, you didn't miss something, because China has been buying off Muslim countries. They bought off Turkey. If you go back to, let's say, 2008, 2009, Turkey was championing the Uyghurs because the Uyghurs are Turkic Muslims. They're Turks. But now Erdogan has been on China's side. China's bought the rest of the Muslim world. And, you know, as for the mayor of New York, I don't know what's in his head. But to me, you know, this looks very, very bad for him.
1: Yeah, and then a couple more things, Gordon, if I may. The significance of the chip war with China. How are we doing in that regard, sir?
6: We're doing a lot better than most people think. Just on Friday, China released Moonshot, which is nominally a private Chinese company, released this third version of Kimi. People said it was almost as good as Anthropic. Well, no, we found out it was distilling Anthropic's Fable model, and that means they were basically stealing U.S. intellectual property by training Kimi on the Anthropic model. The Chinese are much farther behind than most people think. There's a lot of hype. We could lose our lead, Joe, but we're still far ahead.
1: Yeah, and then we were chatting yesterday, and we were told about some kind of from Lieutenant McGinnis about a big, gigantic supply ship that China is building, like the biggest in the world, and that would be part of their navy that we keep hearing about them just still building it up. You're hearing that as well from the inside, Gordon Chang.
6: Yeah, we've seen pictures of it's like 885 feet long. It's meant to replenish carriers, to be part of a carrier strike group.
1: Yeah,
6: I mean, we've got replenishment ships, but not nearly the size of China's. The issue with China is not so much the size of the ship, it's just that they're able to turn out so many more ships than we can. And so we've dug ourselves in this enormous hole with our Navy, and we've got to rapidly build up the ability to build ships and planes and the instruments of war. And I know that it's something that people don't want to hear, but we have to see what the Chinese are doing, because the Chinese are being basically supplying the Russians. They've been backing the Iranians. They've been creating or they've been fueling these insurgencies in North Africa. This is a country that looks like it wants to go to war, and we just can't ignore that.
1: It's true, and they're still making the antibiotics more. I was going to say, what's the first order of business between the president and President Xi? And it could be that, or does Donald Trump not mention that, and we start manufacturing pharmaceuticals on the homeland?
6: Yeah, we've got to do that. You know, Senator Rick Scott has been a leader in this, the Florida Republican. He's pointed out how much in the hole we are with pharmaceuticals. Matter of fact, the Chinese have a bigger monopoly on pharmaceuticals than they do on rare earths. There's something like, there's more than like 800 pharmaceuticals that China has a 100% monopoly on. And that's just unacceptable. And a lot of them are generic drugs, which are what Americans take.
1: Yeah.
6: So, yeah, this has got to be a national emergency. And as much as we put our efforts into rare earths, we need to put more into pharmaceuticals, because Senator Scott is absolutely right.
1: Yeah. Yeah, you know what? So he's the go-to guy. We got it. Hey, Gordon, thanks a lot. Hopefully you're enjoying the summer, my friend, and hopefully we'll see you soon. And I always appreciate you taking the time with us on the radio.
6: Oh, well, thank you so much, Joe, and stay safe.
1: Yes, sir. You too, Gordon Chang. Love to Lydia, and thank you, sir. Gordon Chang. Gordon the Great at Gordon G. Chang on X. At Gordon G. Chang on X. 834, it's Joe on the radio. Councilman David Carr, we're going to get into it. You know, again, it's a great local story. And even if you're listening outside the area, you're going to want to hear it, because another reason that to see how crazy New York City is for no reason, just stopping our friends at FasTech from doing business, supplying jobs, helping people in Staten Island. And we're going to get into it with Councilman Carr in a minute. It's 834. Al's in the newsroom on AM 970, The Answer.
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8: 70 degrees at 835. I'm Al Gattulo with the local news first. Here's what's going on. The Knicks finally brought an NBA championship back to New York, and now you can get an up-close and personal look at the trophy that made it official. On Monday, the Larry O'Brien Trophy goes on display at the American Museum of Natural History. It's the newest edition of the museum's For the Win exhibit that celebrates some of the greatest achievements in sports history. The trophy will be on display until January 3rd. With summertime in full swing, New Jersey health officials are reminding residents to take simple steps to protect themselves from mosquito bites. New Jersey Health Commissioner Dr. Raynard Washington says the best defense against diseases transmitted by mosquitoes is to avoid being bitten in the first place and reducing breeding grounds. The health department recommends using EPA-registered insect repellents, wearing long sleeves and pants when outdoors, and eliminating any standing water like in flower pots, bird baths, buckets, and pet dishes. In sports, Yankees and Mets had the night off. The Bombers will open up a series against the Phillies in Philadelphia tonight, while the Mets are home to take on the Dodgers. Stuck in traffic, Debbie Duhame's got the answer.
0: Hey, good morning, Al. Let's see what's happening. We're seeing some delays on the 6 and 7 trains. Watch for slowdowns over on the Hutch. The Hutch is closed in both directions at the Hutchinson River Bridge. The bridge is in the up position for boat traffic right now. That's what's causing the delay. We're seeing slowdowns over on the Palisades Parkway, South Exit 11 into New City. That's a stalled vehicle. Watch for some stop-and-go traffic cross Bronx West into the outbound George Washington Bridge with construction on the lower level into Jersey. Over at the inbound Lincoln Tunnel, moving okay. If you're heading to 495 West at Kennedy Boulevard, they just cleaned up an accident there. Holland about 10 minutes in from both approaches. Over on the Grand Central Parkway westbound, right by the LIE, it's an accident. That one is off on the shoulder. And we're still seeing delays. Grand Central Parkway eastbound at Jewel Avenue with ongoing construction. 684 southbound getting down through Purchase, down by exit 2. Watch for a collision. Sunny today, high of 82. I'm Debbie Duhame with Joe Piscopo, AM 970, The Answer.
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12: 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We do fight as well as we can to get protective orders in those cases.
7: Stay informed. 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
1: Hey, Joe on the radio, telling you about Life Hack. Love telling you about Life Hack. Arthur Lee, he is the CEO. 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
1: All right, Joe on the radio, 8:41 on a Friday. Happy Friday. Let's go New York, all right? As you listen, this is wild. You can't make this stuff up. So we asked Councilman David Carr to join us, minority leader of the New York City Council representing New York's 50th district, to jump on because there's like a vote for Staten Island commercial waste zone removal and how many waste removal companies can be on Staten Island, which serves Staten Island. And we have our friends FASTEC, who they create hundreds of jobs. They're right there in Staten Island. And I don't know why it's trying, who's going up against Staten Island, and Councilman Carr will inform us. So, David, welcome back to the show, and welcome, and please walk us through this craziness out of the Council of New York, sir, if you would.
13: Absolutely. Thank you, Joe, for having me back on, particularly on such an important issue. You know, I've been working to try to make sure that Staten Islanders have choice in terms of their sanitation carding. The city a number of years ago passed legislation that essentially caps the number of carders that are allowed to operate in specific zones across the city that they just kind of created a whole cloth. And they limited them to three each, and Staten Island is a single zone. So come the beginning of September, only three commercial carders will be allowed to operate in Staten Island, servicing Staten Island businesses to pick up their garbage. And, you know, Joe, you have a background in the sanitation industry. You were a sanitation engineer at one point in your life. You know, you know how important it is to be able to pick the right people to do these things. And so to take away this choice from Staten Islanders for no good reason just doesn't make sense. And that's why I introduced a bill, Introduction 911, with the chair of the Sanitation Committee, Justin Sanchez of the Bronx, and my two Staten Island colleagues, Camila Hanks and Frank Morano, the bipartisan crew, two Republicans, two Democrats, to try to stop this from negatively impacting Staten Island.
1: Yeah, good for you. What was the impetus of this, Councilman Carr? What was the impetus? Who came up with this? Let me guess, the Democrats on the council.
13: It's 100% right. It was a Democrat majority of almost 10 years ago that decided that they needed to tell New Yorkers, you know, who was going to be able to be their carders. And you know, and your listeners know, that when government interferes in the market, it just creates more problems. It takes away consumer choice, like we've talked about, and then it forces you to tumble down this rabbit hole of dealing with the unintended consequences, more regulations on top of regulations to fix the problems that government created. That's what we're trying to avoid. And what they think is happening in Staten Island, maybe is happening in some other parts of the city, is they thought there's too many commercial trucks picking up these the waste from businesses across the city. You have multiple companies servicing single blocks. Maybe that happens in parts of Manhattan. Maybe that happens in parts of Brooklyn. Maybe there was a solution that needed to be applied to address that. But it has nothing to do with the reality on Staten Island. All they're doing is taking away consumer choice for no benefit at all. We did not have clogged streets with sanitation, private sanitation trucks.
1: That's right.
13: And so we just need to make sure that these companies, many of which are homegrown in Staten Island, continue to operate, because right now the city's poised to really destroy an important part of the industry that provides jobs to many people.
1: Yeah, so thanks for doing this, because you get a company like FasTech, our friends, and we'll be right up front. We want to we support FasTech, and we want them to stay there. And they've been such a great you know, backbone for employees in Staten Island and on Staten Island. And they have the most beautiful trucks, and they're so efficient, and they get out there. So I just don't know why this, out of all the problems in New York, somebody's got to come up with this. Councilman Carr, people are just shaking their head. The anti-Semitism, the crime, you know, the potholes, out of all the problems coming out of Manhattan, they got to go after this. Is somebody, well, I don't want to say somebody's being paid off, but it sounds like, you know, sounds like a little weird that they would pick on Staten Island, doesn't it, though?
13: It does, and I think that's what happens when you create these intensive regulatory environments, is that it starts to look like government's picking the winners and the losers. And that's not a situation you want, because it makes people lose confidence in a part of government that they should have confidence in, picking up the trash, right? And that's why, you know, Frank and I, Moreno and I, are trying to champion a local small business, because, you know, we're unabashed too. We support FasTech. We support any Staten Island business that's in this industry and wants to stay in it, because they have a right to do so. This is still America. Despite the fact that we have a socialist mayor in the city, like you said, just pouring insult after injury onto our communities. And so this is just another front in that fight to restore some common sense to government.
1: You know, so what's the end game here, Councilman Carr? What can we do? You propose initiative 911-A, and is, again, will you guys be outvoted? What can we do to help? I know we tell everybody go to fasttechin.com, F-A-Z-T-E-C-I-N-D.com, and you can fill out a form and protest. But, you know, as we know, the Democrats in New York don't listen to the people. I'm just being snarky here, David, but it's so true. You know, what can we do? What can we do to implement this so it stops the assault from the Democrats, sir?
13: I think we just have to keep banging the drum. I give credit to my colleague Chair Sanchez and Speaker Menin for having a hearing on the bill at the beginning of this month. Okay. So we're going to keep trying to push to see if we could get this voted on before the end of August, to try to make sure that the Staten Island industries like FasTech are able to continue to operate just as they have been, continue to do a great job, and then let people decide. Let business owners decide who they want to do business with.
1: Yeah, yeah. And FasTech is such a great company. It's started by Salvatore, DeFazio. And my goodness gracious, it's the epitome of the great coming to America story, you know? A guy coming to America, starting and just creating all these jobs. And that is something that our friends on the Democratic side, with due respect to them, Councilman Carr, do not understand. So thanks for the fight. David, let us know what we can do, how we can do it. If anything's coming up, just jump on the air and give Frankie Five Boroughs, Frank Morano, and the rest of the team are best for fighting the just fight, David. And come back when you can, sir.
13: Absolutely. Will do. Thank you.
1: Thank you, my friend. Crazy. It's just crazy. Let me go. And Joseph Bealy's here. Piscopo's here. We're going to get traffic in a second. Hi. And Stephen Parr. But Al's from Staten Island.
8: Yes.
1: What? They're always picking on Staten Island.
8: Look, Staten Island has always been picked on for many years that it's been a borough. And, you know, remember in the early 90s, there was this talk of secession, and they wanted, you know, to cut ties with New York City. And obviously it couldn't happen because the state has to approve it, and the state would never do that. But Staten Island, if it became its own entity, its own city, would be, I think, something like the fifth or sixth largest city in the United States based on population, all these other things. There was talk at one point when they were closing up the landfill that they were going to build a NASCAR track there. It would have brought in a tremendous amount of revenue, but they would have had to build another bridge and maybe another highway, and that didn't happen. But Staten Island notoriously gets picked on for some reason that I just don't seem to understand, and it's disproportionate with the rest of New York City. I mean, think about this. Borough President Vito Fisella has been banging the drum. There's a stretch of area on Staten Island right now on the North Shore that the city is eliminating street parking there because they want to add a dedicated bus lane. Now, I don't understand why the city wants to do this. The majority of people that live on Staten Island, the only way they can get around is by car. They don't have the same access to public transportation that the rest of the city has. And yet, when Staten Island pushes back, the city just goes, no, we're just going to do it and screw you.
14: That's
8: it's
14: why,
8: the same thing here. Like, why are you trying to prohibit Staten Islanders and small businesses from earning a living by only giving them three choices to have a carting company as opposed to the rest of the city that can have 10, 15 or whatever?
14: Out of all the things that are going on in New York, they got to pick on this.
8: And, you want to know something? When Dinkins was mayor, when David Dinkins was mayor, Staten Islanders hated him. Why? Because their snow wasn't removed. There was all kinds of nonsense, right? They voted him out. Giuliani overwhelmingly won Staten Island, and he said, if you vote me in, I will never forget you. He never did. That carried over to Bloomberg. De Blasio forgot about Staten Island because Staten Island didn't want him, and he purposely did things to piss off Staten Islanders. And this guy Mondani is doing the same thing. It's absolutely wrong.
14: Yeah, I think it is. It's all political. It really is.
8: Yeah.
14: And I wonder if Fastec could file some kind of lawsuit if indeed this goes down. But we applaud Frank Morano and David Carr and Justin Sanchez, and at least there's going to be a hearing about this, and so we'll keep you posted on
8: it. Let's just hope that it's not lip service and they actually do something for Staten Island. I have my doubts here at this point. They haven't seemed to do anything for Staten Island in the last couple of years.
14: Right, so. That's why they want to secede.
8: I know, but the state the dumb thing about that is the state has to approve it, and the state will never approve it, which is ridiculous.
14: Man. Hey, Joe of the radio, Debbie's on the roads 10 minutes before 9 o'clock. Hey, Deb, how we doing out there this morning?
0: I'll tell you what's going on, Joe. We've got some stop-and-go traffic here over on the Staten Island Expressway westbound getting out toward Bradley Avenue, eastbound slowing down right past the Gotholz Bridge as well. Watch for slowdowns on the eastbound belts getting out toward Bay 8th Street. We're still seeing volume on the eastbound Gowanus up through the Prospect, eastbound BQE, heavy traffic up toward Atlantic Avenue, westbound BQE still heavy down by the Williamsburg Bridge. We're moving slowly on the FDR Drive northbound right up through the 90s, and it's pretty tough on the Cross Bronx West into the outbound George Washington Bridge with construction on that lower level until 2:30. Inbound side of the George Washington Bridge looks fine. No problems at the Lincoln over the Holland Tunnel. 10 minutes getting into town. Over on Mineola Boulevard at 2nd Street in Mineola, it's an accident. And the Grand Central Parkway West by the LIE, it's an accident. That one is off on the shoulder. The Hutch, it looks like you're moving better now as you get out toward the Hutchinson River drawbridge. I'm Debbie Duhaime with Joe Piscopo, AM 970, The Answer.
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1: 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All right, the weatherman is Stephen Parr, Storm Guides meteorologist. Hi, Stephen. Another beautiful day you got for us, huh?
17: Yeah, Joe, the weather's fine. Back to you.
14: All right, there it is. You know what? I'll tell you what, it was a great day. And I love it hot, hot. It was not hot, hot, but it was just beautiful. And we want everybody to enjoy it. Yeah, and you got a pretty decent weekend because we got some rain coming in next week, correct, Stephen?
17: That's exactly right. We're not looking at any rain really until we get to Monday of next week. So today we're looking at a lot of sunshine. We have a high temperature up around 82 degrees. So yeah, not too hot. You know, it's certainly warm enough. You can walk around in shorts. You won't need the Fetterman hoodie. It'll be good. And then we get into tomorrow and it's kind of the same thing. We're starting off a little cool in the morning, a low of 66. You go out for a jog in the morning, it'll be good. Then you get a high of 82 tomorrow afternoon. Very nice weather. Then on Sunday, a low of 64, a high of 82. Just really, this whole weekend is going to be great. And especially given, you know, we had weekends recently, we've had thunderstorms coming through. It's going to be nice to where we just have a weekend where we just go outside and enjoy the weather.
14: Yeah, amen. It's going to be great. And the flowers are happy. And it's July, and it's not the dog days of August. So we're digging it, Stephen. Thank you so much, Stephen Parr. We love it and appreciate it, my friend.
17: Anytime, Joe. I hope you enjoy working in your garden with the petunias. It'll be fine.
14: Mr. Joseph on the job, Stephen Parr. We're ready to go. Thanks, Stephen. Thank you.
17: Thanks, Joe.
14: Oh, man, don't forget, Stephen and Louis Avalotti, 5 p.m. on American Ground Radio, 5 p.m. right here on Saturdays on AM 970, The Answer. Hey, my buddy Gianno Colvo is going to join us, all right? He's going to march in Chicago, an anti-violence march in the name of his brother Christian, who we lost, murdered in Chicago. Gianno Colvo coming up next hour. And Harmeet Dhillon, Assistant Attorney General for Civil Rights at the United States Department of Justice. Coming right back.
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8: 72 degrees at 8:59. Al Gattulo with local news first. Here's what's going on. The Nassau County District Court in Hempstead closed for the third straight day today. The building is still experiencing power issues after an electrical vault fire on Tuesday. Essential matters, custodial arrangements, emergency eviction proceedings, and walk-in arraignment applications, are still being held at a county court in Mineola. Family and friends remembering 38-year-old Sean Smitta as a devoted family man, father, husband, and fisherman. The Toms River resident died Tuesday after suffering a medical episode while fishing with friends 130 miles offshore east of Montauk. His friends immediately tried to resuscitate Smitta while contacting the Coast Guard, but he did not survive. He worked for Lester Glenn Auto Group in Grumpy's Tackle in Seaside Park. A GoFundMe campaign has raised more than $62,000 to support his family. And residents of Bayshore are divided over a proposed Islamic boarding school and mosque. The United American Muslim Association just reached an agreement to purchase the 13 acres on Saxon Avenue. Building that currently sits on the property is a former Catholic boarding school that was opened from the 1920s through 1972, then served as a home for Catholic priests. Community members and officials who oppose the school and mosque being on the property say it is strictly a zoning issue. You now know what's going on. I'm Al Gattulo, AM 970, The Answer.
19: Breaking news this hour from Town Hall. I'm Rich Thomason. The NYPD may have a hate crime on its hands.
20: The New York City Police Commissioner Jessica Tisch says the attacker yelled Allahu Akbar, God is great, in Arabic as he stabbed two men on the Upper West Side near Central Park. One of the men was clearly Jewish and wearing a yarmulke on his head. Police say he was walking out of a synagogue and was stabbed in the torso with a screwdriver. Then police say the suspect jumped another man who was Asian and stabbed him in the back with a knife. Both men taken to the hospital for treatment.
19: Correspondent Laura Winter says police are holding a person of interest. Explosives-laden drones targeted a city in northern Iraq where U.S. forces are stationed, and sirens were heard in Bahrain earlier today. Came hours after the American military reported finishing its 13th night of strikes on targets in Iran. The Trump administration withdraws subpoenas issued against three New York Times journalists.
21: Those subpoenas had sought testimony from those reporters in front of a grand jury as the government investigates what it says are leaks about the safety and security measures on Air Force One. President Donald Trump recently began using a Qatari-donated jet, a Boeing 747, that the Times reported lacks certain safety features, including anti-missile defenses. The government reached its decision to withdraw the subpoenas at a hearing where Judge Arun Subramanian criticized the Justice Department's decision-making. The judge said that rules and legal precedents require other investigative steps before seeking subpoenas.
19: Correspondent Michael Sisak. Ukraine's moving ahead with plans to produce Patriot air defense systems, this after getting a green light from President Trump. Wall Street ahead of this morning's opening bell. Dow futures are up 173 points. NASDAQ futures 5 points higher. More on these stories at townhall.com.
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5: Stuck in traffic? We've got the answer.
0: Good morning. Traffic is still moving slowly on the Cross Bronx westbound into the outbound George Washington Bridge. Outbound George, lower level, it's construction. Inbound GWB looks fine. No problems to report at the Lincoln Tunnel. Over the Holland Tunnel, 15 minutes in from both approaches. We're seeing some delays at the covered roadway with an accident in Jersey City. Over on Mineola Boulevard at 2nd Street in Mineola, it's an accident. And heading over to the Grand Central Parkway West at the LIE, it's an accident off on the shoulder. 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Sunny today with a high of 82. More sunshine on the way Saturday and Sunday. I'm Debbie Duhame with Joe Piscopo, AM 970, The Answer. 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
10: Why are you making fun of that?
8: You know who this is?
10: Joe Sibilia?
8: He doesn't know. No, you covered one of their songs once.
14: What? I did? Billy Joel?
8: No! The great Lou Gramm and Foreigner. That was yesterday from the Agent Provocateur.
14: No, he is great. He is spectacular, yes.
8: He's touring still, now. He's still touring, okay, but he's good. Finishing up his touring. He's
14: you know what sounds great now? And then Chicago's out there. I mean, you got all these.
8: Oh, they've been out there forever.
14: Yeah, right. Yeah. And Lou Gramm, a great voice. One of the great rock and roll voices of all time. Yeah. Italian. Is he Italian? Is he Italian?
8: I don't know.
14: I think everybody's Italian. And he's alive, though.
8: Yes, he's alive. He's alive.
14: That's what I'm telling you. Hey, let me tell you, if I may, this is from FazTech, from our buddy Joe. Good morning. Thank you for keep pounding it. You know, we're just trying to do what's right for jobs and for the great citizens of Staten Island. We want you to go to FazTechIn.com and fill out the form, and then you make a play to the Democrats on the council to stop picking on Staten Island. You should have every waste removal accessibility that you should have. And it's near to my heart, like Councilman Carr was saying, because I'm an old garbage man. You need it, right? So Joe says, good morning. Thanks for staying on this. I am with Al. These days could have helped us change this a couple of years ago. Meanwhile, every time they ask us for something, we are Johnny on the spot, meaning they have to come up with it at the last minute, right? Meanwhile, for the first time in my life, I'm getting my butt kicked like I did in the 80s, you know, so we're dealing this all on our own. Tell Al thank you very much. So there you go. That's from the FazTech guys, Al. Yeah, they appreciate it. You Staten Island guys stick together, as you should.
8: We do.
14: But I'll tell you what, when I know the story of Salvatore DeFazio coming over from Italy, and I had the honor of meeting him, and he passed away a couple of years ago, and we met all the DeFazio folks. This is the story of America. This is the story of the strength of America. This is the story of the foundation of America, not to mention New York. And you got these people that go into office. They have no idea. And they go into politics and they don't really have jobs, you know. And so now when you have a business like FazTech, like the DeFazio Industries, you just let it go and you let it flourish. Goodness gracious, I don't understand New York. No one does, by the way. And we're like licensed in New York, so technically we're a New York station, but everybody listens. I know around the country now you kind of stream, and it's kind of fun that everybody listens everywhere around the world these days. But we were licensed in New York, so we try to stay in New Jersey. You know, the craziness in New Jersey, the craziness in New York. Could someone please tell me how you and I, as you listen, I know you're probably normal, but how did it, what's wrong with the people that are in the Democratic Party in Jersey and New York? And it happens in Chicago as well. Gianni Coble's going to join us in a little while. He's got to do an anti-violence march in Chicago because nobody's doing it. You know what Mayor Johnson wants to do in Chicago? He wants to help out. He's passing like legislation, like to help out the people ICE are going after. So you got the illegal aliens in, and now you're going to help those people out. Meantime, people are getting killed on the streets in Chicago. Walk me through that one. Walk me through that. Mamdani is whining and moaning about Benjamin Netanyahu, but he says nothing about Hamas, nothing about Hezbollah, nothing about the Houthis, nothing about Iran. And someone in his office went to meet the ambassador to Iran, which was treasonous. Can you get Mamdani out on some kind of federal loophole? And I think that's what's going to happen. Get this guy off the stage. So you got to stop it. You got to nip it in the bud. I'm telling you, goodness gracious. It just makes me crazy because we see it clear as day. All right. So, let me tell you, we have got a press conference because, again, in New York, senseless stabbings, and it looked like it was a racist crime, and there's a press conference outside of the synagogue. Walk us through. Do we know what happened, Al, at that press conference?
8: I don't, because I wasn't able to monitor it. It was basically Jewish leaders, denouncing what is going on here, and the police are investigating as to whether hate played a role in these stabbings on the Upper West Side. Apparently, it was an Asian person and a Jewish person who were stabbed by a guy who was screaming Allahu Akbar, and they're police are trying to investigate whether or not this guy is mentally deranged, if he actually hates Asians and Jews. So, there's more to this investigation here.
14: Yeah, all right. And so it was some kind of hate. But again, it's a deranged individual that had a record. And if someone does something wrong and they appear before Alvin Bragg in Manhattan, the DA, lock the guy up, but Alvin Bragg won't do it. For some reason, they won't do it. The same thing happens in Chicago. Same thing happens in New Jersey anymore. You know, oh my gosh, Delaney Hall. What are they doing? They're locking up criminals. That's what they're doing, for crying out loud. And you got to back that and you got to appreciate it. You got to just stop it, for crying out loud. Hey, White House Correspondents Dinner tonight. The president will be there. It's going to be interesting. We got a time on that, Joe Sebelia, with that? Probably about 9 o'clock, I imagine, that opens up, right?
7: Yeah, it's taking place tonight at the Waldorf Astoria in Washington.
14: Which is the old Trump property, which is a beautiful, beautiful hotel that I've stayed at many times. It's gorgeous.
7: It's taking place tonight at 7 o'clock.
14: 7 o'clock, good. That means that's no, bedtime is is about then, but I could stay up because it's Friday. Hey, so is there a host, or are they just going to wing it?
7: You know, I don't know if there's a host. There was a list of people I sent who were going to be there, but President Trump is supposed to speak tonight at the dinner. So
8: that's correct.
7: So really, he's the attraction. You don't need entertainment when you have President Trump speaking.
14: He should be the MC.
7: He should. Run it himself. But didn't he MC the Kennedy Center honors?
14: Yes, he sure did.
7: So he should MC the White House Correspondents' Dinner.
14: There's nobody better, like he says. It's so true. Because you put anybody else up, it's going to be some way left wacko, I think, But it should be interesting to see, what's happening there. All right. Hey, so Joe P on the radio, and Gianno's going to join us momentarily. And we got a weekend coming up, so it's going to be nice. I really, on a much lighter note, I like to lighten it up a little bit because we're going to get into it in a big way with Gianno about violence in Chicago. We're going to get into it in a big way. We're very honored to have Harmeet Dhillon on the show, Assistant Attorney General for Civil Rights at the U.S. Department of Justice, going into New Jersey and giving the governor an ultimatum. And I don't want to say anything, and I shouldn't say anything, and I try to be nice, But, when I see the governor, this governor, Cheryl, step up, It's tough because, and nothing disrespectful against the governor, by the way. It's not really her. It's the people that put her there, and they don't understand. When somebody steps up, you want somebody with a core value to your community. you know, in New York as well. This guy Mamdani's not a New Yorker. He's a Ugandan, in my opinion. He's not a New Yorker. And, you know, and no disrespect, you know, he is what he is. He's a hater. He's just a hater. You know, he loves Hamas, apparently, you know, loves all the terror groups, hates the Jews, hates the Americans. You know, that's who he is. And you can't fight him. But you need somebody. Where's our New Yorkers? You know, that's what I liked about Curtis Sliwa. You know, like Curtis or not, he was diehard New York, knew New York better than anybody. I know he got in the way because he shouldn't have been in there, blah, blah, blah, whatever you want to say about Curtis, but he was at least a New Yorker. Even Andrew Cuomo, you know, a New Yorker. You need somebody from Jersey in there, and when we get somebody, there's shenanigans voting, and they don't care. They don't care. You and I have to be on our game, my dear friend. We have to be on our game because it's happening all around the country. And all the people that they accused of being crazy, you know those people that they said and that they sued and that they fined millions of dollars? Well, they're having to call it all back now. Why? Because they were right all along, okay? All right? And you listen to what Donald Trump said about

0: Oh, it makes me crazy, you know? In the meantime, can I talk about my bird feeder? It just doesn't work.
1: Well, that's the biggest news of the day.
0: I am such a big fail. I'll be around the house. Flowers are blossoming well. House is in order. Thank you very much. But my goodness gracious, I got the bird feeder. Thank you, Frank Volpe. And it's nice, and I hang it, and it looks nice. I don't see one bird. Do you think it's the apricot jam that I put in there? You think that?
2: Maybe.
1: I think maybe it's actually supposed to keep birds away. Did you read the directions?
2: Switch to strawberry.
0: No, you're supposed to do jelly or it's too much work for me to cut up oranges and put it in there, you know? But
1: you know what you need? You just need some help.
0: What do you think? I just need a little help.
1: I just need a little help.
0: I'm on the phone with the insurance guy, you know? And for my kids, you know, and I mean, somebody backed into one of my children. Back then, they thank God it wasn't anything important. Back then, and then now, it's like the no fault insurance. It's like, wait, that person should pay what I have to go through. In the meantime, the insurance company was really great, so I appreciate that very much. They were very, very nice, you know, and I took care of everything, and I'm the dad, you know. So now I'm at a point. Can we talk for a second here? It's not our intimate hour, and we're going to break in a second. I'm at a point now where you have to hand everything over to your children, because I spoil my children, guilty as charged. And if they need something, Mikey needs tires for his car. Boom! I didn't know tires were that expensive, but I said, get the tires. Why? Because I worry. I worry you want good
2: white
0: tires.
2: Walls.
0: That's great. I'm Joe Bologna. In very good year, Norman Steinberg's masterpiece. Oh, hey, give me, honey. Yeah, get yourself some tires. White walls.
2: Yeah, that's
0: no,
2: right.
0: Not white walls. But anyway, and now Allie's got to get this. She has a little, God forbid, all the trucks that take all the back roads now because they can't afford to pay the tolls on the turnpike in Jersey. So the trucks come in and they're right. Kicking all sorts, and the roads are never done. The roads are constantly under construction.
2: Right.
0: So Allie gets a little ding on her windshield. Okay. What happened? Yeah, here it goes. So who do you go? Safe flight, stay home. Say yeah. Whatever that is. What's that?
2: They're good, man. They come. I had to get a windshield replaced. I mean, it was I don't know, a half hour. Boom, boom, and they.
0: Wow.
2: You know. Yeah, really, really cool process how they do it.
0: Wait, you know what?
2: Meanwhile, your kids are driving everywhere. My son hasn't started his car in 2 months. And I said to him, I said, you know, when was the last time you started the car? He's like, I don't know, May. I'm like, why don't you go out and just, you know, turn it over, see if it's, you know, working. Meanwhile, who's got to go take the car to get an oil change?
0: Yeah,
2: me.
0: You do it, right?
2: Yeah.
0: You do it.
2: And I go, you know, you're an adult now. You could go and take it. You know, I don't know what to do.
0: I hope they're not listening. But then I am so spoiled. I call them.
2: You know, if you talk softer, they can still hear you.
0: I'm thinking, just trying to whisper. You know. No, I don't want anybody to hear. Yeah. But, you know, you call the dealership, the local dealership. It's like,
2: yeah.
0: That's why, and you go, hey, you know, can we get the car in?
3: Well, we're only available, so you don't.
2: Yeah, see, okay, so that's the problem.
0: Then they go, oh, well, you want to buy a new car? You can buy a new car. So I said to my guy, by the way, the nicest people in the world.
2: What am I made of money?
0: I said, I am a spoiled brat. I want VIP. I want beyond the people. And I'm sorry, I don't have time for it. And they were laughing. You know, I said, what can you do for me? Like today, I need everything today.
2: I will drop off their car. You give me a brand new one and just keep it.
0: But we ended up going not to the dealership because it takes too long. So you go to a Mavis, and they do. The local people do a great job.
2: Right.
0: I wish everybody. I got to get this plug in. Was like the best dealership I've ever seen is Gold Coast Cadillac, and not just because they're advertising. Bill Camastro. The service department, the sales department, the way they stay with you after you buy the car. Bill Camastro, Gold Coast Cadillac. So I said to my son, hey, you want a Cadillac? You want to get a Cadillac?
2: El Dorado? Or the Fleetwood Brougham?
0: He said,
2: which one?
0: And I'm thinking, White Walls
2: DeVille?
0: For sure. White Walls
2: DeVille?
0: For sure.
2: The best. Forget about it.
0: You know, and he's like, Dad, I think it's a little too exotic for me at this point. He's so good. Oh. You know? Oh, man. I know. In any case, so the daddy on the job, you know.
2: Well, I'm not going to name
0: bird feeders and cars.
2: I won't name the dealership, but my son's car gets an oil change once a year, right? So I call this dealership, I don't know, it was last year or the year before or whatever, to make an appointment. Like, you know, when can I give it in? Figure a week or two, whatever. The guy goes, I get you in October. It was August. I was like, well, wait a minute. What do you mean October? He's like, that's the first available appointment. I go, are you servicing 7,000 cars a day?
0: No, it's a legit question.
2: Like, if you're telling me you're running 100 cars a day for oil changes or whatever, okay. Yeah. But I'm like, you guys just reopened after a fire had burned.

0: your place down. Like, you can't possibly tell me that you're running that many cars.
1: Yeah, then they call, then they go, oh, you know, we may need a new windshield. Okay, well, we got it to my guys. We need the special windshield because it's got the special thing, the special this, the special that. It's gonna take. I got to fix the next thing.
2: No, my kid will wear a helmet and goggles. No windshield. Fresh air. There's no air conditioning in the Piscopo cars. That's it. We disable it. We disable the air conditioning.
1: Helmet and goggles.
2: That's right. We go right back to the 20s. The first 14. No windshield. You're riding around with goggles on and a helmet.
1: Mikey said he wanted a muscle car. I said, I can't, Mikey. I would never. I couldn't sleep at night if you had a muscle car. Not yet. You'll get one. Like Daddy did. But I can't. I can't. You know? No muscle cars yet. Right, Debbie? Yeah. I worry.
3: Me too.
1: You know?
3: I know. You know what? Because you just don't want to think of them going too quickly or anything like that. Yep. It's just so dangerous, you know?
1: Yep. Get in the, I said, big, nice, big, strong truck. That's what you got to
3: get. Yeah, get a truck.
1: Or a Cadillac, you know, Gold Coast. Come on. We got
3: it. Oh, Gold Coast. Oh, yeah. There can't go wrong with it. Like you said, the Caddy. You cannot go wrong.
1: That's it. Hey, 922, General Caldwell's joining us, and Debbie's on the roads on AM 970. The Answer. Thanks, Deb.
3: Joe, we've got a bad accident right now on the Clearview. Four cars involved. It's the Clearview South at Northern Boulevard. One lane block, but four cars involved in that one, so watch for delays. Also, it's kind of busy at the Throgs Neck Bridge into Queens with construction going on till 3 this afternoon. Watch for slowdowns on the LIE westbound right past the Grand Central. A stalled vehicle cleared. Jackie Robinson West, right by Metropolitan Avenue. A collision there as well. Over at the covered roadway heading inbound at the Holland Tunnel, it's an accident being cleared. Once you get past the accident about 15 minutes in at the Holland. Over at the Lincoln Tunnel, you look fine. Up at the George Washington Bridge, outbound, watch for some construction on the lower level. Inbound, upper level, it's construction as well. Watch out for some stop-and-go traffic this morning on Mineola Boulevard at 2nd Street in Mineola. They're still working on a collision in that spot as well. Partly cloudy today, high of 82. I'm Debbie Duhaime with Joe Piscopo, AM 970, The Answer.
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4: 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I call it the teeter-totter effect. 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
1: Love telling you about Connors and Sullivan. 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
1: Hey, good morning. Joe Piscopo on the radio. How you doing? Mike Gallagher is coming up in about just about a half an hour exactly. And we're going to talk to Harmeet Dhillon coming up just in a little while at, after the bottom of the hour. And Al does the news. Harmeet's coming on and she's going to tell us what she's what's happening in New Jersey voter-wise. This is huge news. But right now we want to go to Gianno Caldwell. He wrote a great piece here for Fox News. 4 years after my brother's murder, I'm marching for justice. You got to love this kid, Gianno Caldwell. He's a real star. And you know what? He is the he's the founder of the Caldwell Institute for Public Safety. And Gianno, we welcome you to the program and love what you're doing, my friend. How you doing on this Friday morning, Gianno?
9: I'm doing well, and I got to give a quick note up top. Yesterday I was in New York. I was at the Four Seasons, I believe it was on 57, and I met a lovely young lady. Her name is Wendy. And the first thing she said to me after we had been working together, she was serving the table. She said, I am a big fan of yours. I listen to you on Joe Piscopo's show all the time. So shout out to Wendy. If you're in New York, go visit her at the Four Seasons. Tip her really nicely.
1: Gianno, you're the best. Hanging at the best places. Wendy, right? That Wendy, thank you for
9: Wendy
1: listening.
9: It's Wendy.
1: Yeah, we love you and we appreciate it. So many people, you know, they listen, we don't take that for granted. We appreciate it very much.
9: Yes, sir.
1: And
9: yes,
1: Gianno, sir. You and I always have fun, but this is great what you're doing. First of all, your article's great, but let me tomorrow you're in Chicago and you're marching against violence in Chicago. And what's really irritating is this guy Johnson, the mayor, is like complaining about how he's going to give money to the illegals that came in because ICE is going after them. This is the guy's mindset, and you're doing the right thing. Tell us about what's going on in Chicago tomorrow, sir, please.
9: Yeah, we actually just got in town yesterday. We're going to be having the march and the memories of those that we lost, whether you be a family member who lost someone to violent crime, you be an Angel family, you be someone who wants to ensure that this violence comes to an end, you be a member of law enforcement, we welcome you to march with us. We're going to be starting in Chicago at Morgan Park High School, which is where my baby brother Christian attended school. And for those who don't know, my brother was murdered June 24th, 2022 in Chicago. And since then, I've been out for justice, not just for him, but families all across the country. And this is one event I think brings us all together, because it doesn't have to be people who are just simply in Chicago. You can be anywhere. People are flying in for this particular event. And I got to tell you, Joe, I've learned some things as I've been planning this event, because, you know, a lot of events we have, maybe town halls in Chicago here and there, but they're not in the streets, and they're not necessarily with the press. We do, closed-door events often. But what I've noticed is in the city of Chicago, we've invited the Democrats, we've invited everybody, and we've invited a lot of these anti-violence organizations. And these anti-violence organizations, they've said to me, I've talked to them personally, some of them personally. They said, you know what, we would love to march with you, but we cannot march with you because you work for Fox News and you're close with Trump, and we get money from the state, the county, and the city, and they will shut our money off if we march with you. And I learned then, Joe, that's how the Democrats have been doing it.
1: That's
9: they
1: right.
9: keep their mouths closed and keep that's the right. and keep the blame yeah. off of themselves by giving them money and telling them not to complain about them. Yeah. Don't be with folks who are really trying to make a difference in this era. Just keep your mouths closed. But enough is enough, Joe. And I refuse to stay silent. And the people that are going to be with me tomorrow at 10 a.m. in Chicago, they refuse to stay silent, Joe.
1: Yeah, I love this. 4 years ago, Gianno writes in this piece we just re-exed out, I got the call no family member ever should receive. My innocent teenage brother, Christian, had been shot and killed on the streets of Chicago, Gianno says. He was just a kid full of promise, full of life, gone. This Saturday, I'm going back, not to mourn, to march. And God bless you for that. And I got to tell you something, what's happening even in New Jersey, all they do is complain about Donald Trump. And then you know what Donald Trump goes? All right, he holds up the federal funding, and that's what's going to happen in Illinois. And they better watch it. Pritzker better watch it. Johnson better watch it. And the Democrats that you're telling me about better watch it, because they're not going to get federal funding, because the president's going to support you, Gianno Colwell, personally, before he supports them. These people are so off base. And for this guy Johnson to talk about helping illegal aliens, and listen, we care about everybody, we care about all human beings, but for crying out loud, what about the citizens? What about the black on black crime? You're the only guy that really is on top of this, Gianno. That's why I always say one day you'll run for mayor, but God bless you for what you're doing. This is so important and vital what you're doing, and God bless you for that, you know.
9: No, and thank you. And please go to CaldwellSafety.org, support our efforts there. You can sign up for the march there, because I know you're a syndicated show and people listen to you all over the country.
1: Yeah.
9: Call your family members in Chicago. Call your family members in the surrounding states and towns and suburbs. Call them. Tell them to join us on this very, very important march. And as you mentioned, Brandon Johnson, it wasn't about helping the illegal immigrants. It was about giving them reparations. That was what he was referring to, reparations.
2: It's
9: absolutely insane that he would even make statements like that for folks who come into our country illegally, usurp our resources, and then say, we're going to pay you reparations for ICE action. Are you serious? This is not a serious mayor. His policy has not been serious and has not benefited anyone in the city of Chicago. It's only led to more slaughter. I get in my hotel room. I turn on the TV. I turn to the local Fox. The first thing I see, Joe, and I mean the first thing I see, five kills and six shootings across the city last night. Five killed.
1: Oh, my God.
9: This is what we're dealing with.
1: Yeah, I understand.
9: People are living with this pain on a day-to-day basis. They don't know if they can go outside, if they're going to return back home. Parents are feeling this urgency.
1: Yeah.
9: They got to get something done, and we're going to be the voice for it. And I pray that people come out and support us in what we're doing.
1: Well, I got some great friends. I'm texting them right now because I want to go out. And, of course, I'm working, and I want to go out. And I got my buddies out in Chicago, great guys in Chicago. And I just texted and said my pal Gianno's marching in Chi-Town tomorrow. Just a heads up. Love you. So let me get that out. It's a good point that you make as you listen around the country. I know Wisconsin listens a lot. We got a lot of folks out in the upper Midwest. And if you're in the Midwest and you hear Piscopo and Gianno talking, get out there and march. And then we invite you to go to X and read from the Cobalt Institute for Public Safety, Gianno's great article about his brother. You are doing everything that I've been talking about for 10 years on this radio show, Gianno, and we love you for that, man. And where's it going to start at? That what high school is the name of the high school?
9: Morgan Park High School is on the south side of Chicago. Morgan Park High School. And you know, we're really thankful for the outpouring of support that we've received, and we look forward to continuing to make a difference.
1: Yeah, God bless you. Gianno, we're with you. We're marching with you, man, with our hearts, and we're going to be following you, my friend. And call if you need anything airwise on the show, because we're proud to have you with us. Proud to have you as my friend, Gianno.
9: Thank you, brother. 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And again, it's CaldwellSafety.org. 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We're in every town across the nation. Our presence is being felt. Thank you, Joe.
1: Yeah, you're welcome, my friend. God bless you and Godspeed. John O'Cole right there. CaldwellSafety.org. 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Joe on the radio, Harmeet Dillon is coming up next with Piscopo on the radio. 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
2: 74 and sunny at 9:35. I'm Al Gattulo with local news first. Here's what's going on. Bon Jovi had to cut his show short last night at Madison Square Garden because of a sinus infection. He wants to reschedule it. He did tell people to hold on to their tickets. He did play for 90 minutes last night at MSG. It was the second to last of 9 sold-out shows at the Garden. Service changes start this weekend for the 1, 2, and 3 subway lines. Crews starting to replace tracks and switches. It means changes to the 3 subway lines in Brooklyn, Manhattan, and the Bronx over the next 5 weekends through August 24th. Trains will not run between a number of stations on certain dates. Details can be found on the MTA's website. And Summer Streets is back. The city's pedestrian-focused festival of events begins tomorrow on Staten Island and in Queens. That means no cars on Vernon Boulevard in Queens from 44th to 30th Drives, and on Broadway on Staten Island from Richmond Terrace to Harvest Avenue. You'll find art installations, concerts, open-air markets, outdoor fitness classes, and more. Summer Streets will also honor the NBA champion Knicks this year, bringing the team's parade sign to events and raffling off replicas. Summer Streets runs from 9 a.m. to 5 p.m. through August 22nd across several city neighborhoods. You can find more information on the City Department of Transportation website. In sports, Yankees and Mets with the night off. Bombers open up a series in Philadelphia against the Phillies, while the Mets are home to take on the Dodgers. Stuck in traffic, Debbie Duhame has got the answer.
3: And good morning, Al. Let's see what's going on. First of all, alternate side parking rules are in effect. Traffic is still slowing down, Al, as you head to the outbound George Washington Bridge. It's been very tough this morning because of some lower-level construction outbound at the George Washington Bridge. So watch for heavy traffic off the Cross Bronx this morning. Watch for some slowdowns as well at the covered roadway in Jersey City getting into town over at the Holland Tunnel. It's an accident at the covered roadway in Jersey City. Watch for slowdowns still on that eastbound BQE getting up toward Atlantic Avenue, and we're seeing delays on the Jackie Robinson. The Jackie Robinson moving very slowly westbound getting out toward Metropolitan Avenue with an accident just about clear, but watch for some slowdowns there. Throgs Neck Bridge heavy into Queens with construction. Whitestone Bridge also moving slowly into Queens this morning. Over on Mineola Boulevard at 2nd Street in Mineola, they're still working on a crash. And 17 westbound slowing down by 84 up in Middletown with construction. Sunny today, high of 82. I'm Debbie Duhame with Joe Piscopo, AM 970, The Answer.
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1: Hey, Joe on the radio, we're honored to have Harmy Dillon, Assistant Attorney General for Civil Rights at the United States Department of Justice, join us about this whole fiasco happening in the voting fiasco happening in New Jersey. General Harmy, thank you so much for what you're doing. We're so proud to have you on the show, and a good morning to you, my friend.
11: Joe, it's always a pleasure to be with you.
1: Well, we are honored, and thank you, because we're so frustrated in New Jersey, and no one listens. The Assembly doesn't listen, Harmeet. I don't mean the wine, but the Senate doesn't listen. And there's a few, the Republicans are starting to take charge, and then you stepped in, and everybody goes, yes, yes, Harmeet, come to Jersey, because we've known it all along. Tell us how bad it is, and please, what you're doing, General, in the state of New Jersey, voting-wise, please.
11: Well, thank you for having me. The governor told you a subset of how bad it is. I think my colleagues at the Department of Homeland Security are telling a more accurate picture, which is that we found 35,000 plus potential non-citizens on the voter rolls. And that's just from publicly available sources, because the state is refusing to cooperate with the federal government and allow us to help them avoid the exact kind of fiasco that occurred here. And, you know, you notice the language that the governor used in her press conference. I don't want to understate how bad the situation is. First, she goes on national television and lies about the president's speech last week. She mocked him. She said he's making things up. He's worse than Putin. And then, almost certainly knowing at that time that she was about to have to reveal a pretty bad fiasco herself, she then reveals it. And then she says, it's a glitch. It's an error. It's a mistake by a vendor. We did nothing wrong. I did nothing wrong. I have hear no evil, see no evil. And Trump is Hitler and Trump is Putin. And, you know, this is just so unfair to the voters of New Jersey, because vendors don't register voters. The lieutenant governor in New Jersey is your top election official. It's their job under federal law to make sure only citizens are voting. They failed in that job. And I don't want to demagogue Democrats on this. This is a bipartisan problem. And of the 30 states that I've been suing, they include West Virginia, they include Utah, they include some Republican states, Georgia, that are also in TDS mode and refusing to hand over their voter rolls. And who does this help? It doesn't help anybody except for people who shouldn't have voted. And it protects, people who've stolen the votes of New Jersey voters. And so the governor hasn't responded to my letter demanding these records of who voted and who's on the voter rolls illegally. But she has told the New York Times and local press that she's not going to cooperate with us. And so just stay tuned. I can't talk about, you know, everything that we're doing, you know, because of some DOJ confidentiality requirements. And that said, we are not going to let this go. And it is not only New Jersey. It is many other states. California has hundreds of thousands of people that they've been informed are on the voter rolls illegally. And there's really no question that this is happening on a massive scale. And if you have nothing to hide, why are you hiding the ball?
1: Exactly. So you've given her 5 days. I know you, not to get into the weeds or get particular about it, Harmeet Dillon, but apparently the attorney general, the governor has 5 days to answer. You're not, and just to be clear, you're not hearing anything back from the governor's office in the state of New Jersey, ma'am.
11: Oh, she's told told the press she's not going to give us anything because, quote unquote, we can't be trusted with data. Excuse me, who can't be trusted with data? It's nuts. Like, it's federal data that is used to determine who's a citizen and who's not. You can't do it without federal data. And to be very clear, many states are just completely failing. If someone, in this case, I have to say, this is a subset of people. They said they weren't citizens. So at least they started out doing the right thing. But then 400 of them voted anyway. That's not trivial. That's a crime.
1: That's right.
11: That's a crime. And if New Jersey election officials knowingly allowed non-citizens to stay on the voter rolls after they knew they were not citizens and allowed them to vote, that's also a crime. I informed every top election official in the United States of that less than 2 weeks ago, and I don't think it's a coincidence that New Jersey's coming out with this disclosure so quickly after that.
1: Yeah, and yet she tried to cover herself, the governor did, because I've been complaining about it. Armie Dillon, I've been complaining about it for roughly a year, saying, because they're saying about the gubernatorial race, how we lost it in such a degree. I said, you got to check the voter rolls. You got to check the high-density population voter rolls in Bergen County, in Essex County, in Camden County, in Passaic County. And there's no way these numbers are right. And sure enough, this shows up. And then the governor goes up, and not to be disrespectful, but we just are so puzzled as New Jersey, who pay exorbitant taxes, who pay exorbitant tolls, there's regulations, we can't get any decent car insurance, everything about the state that helps people, they don't step up for the citizens in any regard. Then 6,600 people are registered and 400 vote. Is that just the tip of the iceberg, General? Is that the tip of the iceberg? Are you expecting more from the state of New Jersey, if I may, ma'am?
11: Well, I don't think the state of New Jersey is going to voluntarily give us anything at this point, to be frank. But we are expecting more. I mean, we have law enforcement tools and we have a right to get some of this information under different statutes, and we fully intend to do that.
1: And so what you're seeing in New Jersey is happening all around states around the rest of America. Is that right, Armie Dillon?
11: That's correct.
1: And so what will you, if I may, and I know they have a 5-day deadline in New Jersey. What's the next move? Can you reveal that to us, Harmeet?
11: Well, look, we're already in litigation with New Jersey concerning their voter rolls because they refused to hand them over, which is something we requested under the 1960 Civil Rights Act. After the governor's disclosure earlier this week, we filed an update with the court to let them know that, contrary to the gaslighting of New Jersey, that everything was fine, nothing to see here. In fact, there's a lot to see here and thousands of, errors in the best case scenario and worse. And so, we'll see how that goes in our civil litigation, but I really can't say what else we're doing, but just rest assured that, this is a law enforcement matter at this point because crimes have been committed.
1: Yeah, Harmeet Dillon, Assistant Attorney General for Civil Rights at the United States Department of Justice. If I may, General, thank you with all of our hearts. We are so frustrated in the great state of New Jersey. We don't even know who these people are representing us at this point. And for you to come in a bipartisan way, after, to your point, if I may, Harmeet Dillon, the way she goes there. She was talking about blaming Donald Trump just yesterday, and the crime, well, alleged crimes were there. They were there. And there's a reason why she stepped up and did a press conference early on, because in my opinion, Harmeet Dillon, they know they're guilty. If we could do anything to help on the airwaves, we are here for you, backing you 1,000%. Harmeet, you're a star, and we are so proud to have you on the radio with us, ma'am.
11: Thank you, Joe. Happy to join you anytime. Take care.
1: Thank you so much, Harmeet Dillon, Assistant Attorney General for Civil Rights at the U.S. Department of Justice, going after the keeping it straight, keeping a law in order in the great state of New Jersey, voting wise. We know what happened. We've been talking about it. I've been talking about it. Listen, it's all about humility. So I want to keep humble, but we've been talking about it for like a year and since maybe a couple of years now, and they just disregarded it. And you know what? You got to be careful. You know what they say, blank around. And you're gonna find out. You're gonna find out, and that's what's happening. And I would suggest to the people in Trenton just to offer an olive branch to Harmeet Dillon and to the Department of Justice, because it's good for the people, we, the people of the great state of New Jersey. 9:50. Debbie's out there. Debbie, happy birthday to your daddy. Have a great, great birthday. Give him a big hug for me. Would you do that, please?
3: I certainly will. And Joe, have a nice week and hope you can relax a little bit and enjoy the gorgeous weather.
1: Yeah, I know. I'm going to try, Deb. Thanks. Happy birthday over there. Thank you, Debbie Duhame.
3: Thank you, Joe. Have a fantastic weekend and everybody have a great weekend. Let's see what's happening right now in the Belt Parkway. Ooh, not so great here. Pretty tough on the eastbound belt at Bay 8th Street. It's an accident blocking a lane there. Delays back by the Verrazano. And the Jackie Robinson eastbound at Forest Park Drive, we're getting reports of a crash. Still very busy on the BQE in both directions by the Williamsburg Bridge. Watch for slowdowns. Grand Central Parkway West right into the RFK Bridge. The outbound George Washington Bridge, it's lower level construction till 2:30. So kind of busy here on the Cross Bronx West into the outbound George Washington Bridge. It's pretty tough on the Harlem River Drive southbound getting down toward the RFK Bridge. Then stop-and-go traffic on the FDR Drive south through the 70s with an accident just about cleared. Covered roadway in Jersey City, an accident as you head out toward the Holland Tunnel. So watch out for some stop-and-go traffic heading through that area as well. You now know where not to go. I'm Debbie Duhame with Joe Piscopo, AM 970, The End.
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17: We've got a beautiful day today and a beautiful weekend coming up here across the entire area. High this afternoon, tops off around 82 degrees, mostly sunny skies. Tomorrow morning, we have a low of 66 with another high right around 82. Partly cloudy skies on Saturday. We do that all again on Sunday, a low of 64, high of 82 once again. Going to be a beautiful weekend. Make sure you get outside and enjoy it. I'm StormGuys.live meteorologist Stephen Parr.
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0: Hey, Joe on the radio. So we appreciate Harmony Dillon getting on the air with us, you know, because they're apparently the Department of Motor Vehicles wrongly registered 6,600 non-Americans to vote despite their indicating they were not U.S. citizens. That's the problem. And 400 of them did vote. So Harmeet's all over it, and we applaud Harmeet Dillon, you know. And also we applaud everybody coming on the show and trying to enlighten you to tell you what's right and talk to you about news objectively and fairly. You know, I am the news whisperer. We are organically honest on this program, and you'll find Mike Gallagher coming up is the exact same way. Joe Sebelia, thank you. Al Gattulo, thank you. Debbie Duhame, thank you. Cara Fasaro, Molly, thank you. Mert Roberts is going to podcast this sucker out in about 60 seconds. And Stephen Parr, thank you always. Joe on the radio, we love you for listening. You know what? It's going to be a beautiful weekend outside of New York. We want you to go out and enjoy it. We appreciate you believing in one nation under God. We appreciate you believing in God Bless America. It's all about God and family and country on this show. And we say God bless you and your family. Make it a great weekend because you deserve it.
1: 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The answer.
2: 74 degrees at 9:59. Al Gattulo with local news first. Here's what's going on. Hundreds of furloughed workers in Edison, New Jersey, back on the job after local lawmakers approved an emergency spending bill to fund the government. A partial municipal shutdown had left some 360 workers furloughed. The vote to approve the emergency funding and temporarily reduce council member salaries followed a heated council meeting last night packed with residents, employees, and union members speaking out. Officials will continue to hash out a final municipal budget. The next meeting is set for August the 3rd. Tonight, Colts Neck Police and the Monmouth County DWI Task Force will hold a sobriety checkpoint on Route 34. Police will pull over all northbound vehicles into the DPW parking lot for screening by Route 18. The checkpoint will operate from 8 o'clock until midnight tonight. Wall Street is opening mixed as oil prices ease. Shares of Intel gained 3% after the chipmaker beat expectations on quarterly revenue growth of 25%. The recent rally in oil prices lost steam, with Brent crude futures falling back below $100 a barrel today at the opening bell. The Dow and the S&P 500 were slightly higher. The NASDAQ was down slightly to start the session. In sports, the locals had the night off. Bombers open up a series against the Phillies. In Philly, the Mets are home to take on the Dodgers. You now know what's going on. Have a great weekend, everyone. I'm Al Gattulo, AM 970, The Answer.
3: Breaking news this hour from Town Hall. I'm Rich Thomason. A teenager has pleaded guilty to all 55 counts in a 2024 shooting at Georgia's Appalachee High School that killed four people, two students and two teachers. Colt Gray was 14 years old at the time of the attack in Winder, Georgia. Sentencing expected next week. For a 13th night, the U.S. and Iran have traded fire.
4: They need more of the same.
5: President Trump Thursday saying while Iran is looking for a deal,
4: they're not ready yet. They got some evil intentions.
5: A short while later, U.S. Central Command announced the latest round of strikes, saying drone facilities, coastal surveillance, and other sites were targeted. Iranian state media reported explosions in the port city of Bandar Abbas, a critical hub for moving military supplies on the Strait of Hormuz, and Keshem Island, home to naval assets including drone boats that can attack vessels in the strait. But Iranian state TV's also been airing footage it says shows missile launches at U.S. allies in the region.
3: Correspondent Ben Thomas. Additional U.S. tariffs of 10 to 12.5% to be imposed on 60 countries. They're accused of failing to enforce a ban on goods made with forced labor. Canadian Prime Minister Mark Carney says his country continues negotiating the tariffs issue with the U.S.
6: We are united in direction and objective and purpose and seriousness about the response. We are going to support Canadian families, workers, businesses, full stop.
3: Two men, one Jewish, the other of Asian descent, are in the hospital following separate knifings in New York City near Manhattan's Upper West Side, being investigated as a possible hate crime. The New York Post reports the assailant screamed Allahu Akbar prior to the attacks. Wall Street, the Dow is up 107 points, NASDAQ down 131 points, and the S&P is off 2. More on these stories, townhall.com.
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15: From the wild world of D.C. politics to America's culture clash, brace yourself for the reality check you've been waiting for. 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
7: Happy Friday. We made it. I went to the movies last night. Sue me. I liked it. You know, I'm not even gonna mention the name. Go ahead and hate me forever. I enjoyed it. I like an escape. I like to go to the movie theater. Boy, I tell you what, these IMAXs all over America. At one point, I thought the seat was gonna just like a Jack in the Box, like jettison me through the ceiling of the theater. The whole floor was vibrating. I think these IMAX theaters now, I'm going to sound like a lunatic, I think they vibrate. I think the seats are vibrating. I mean, I know that the floor was rattling. It's loud. Look, you could judge The Odyssey by one thing. If you don't like loud movies, I can just tell you, stay away. Whoa, is it loud. And it's splashy, and it's big, and it's epic, and it's violent. And it may not be your cup of tea, but judging by the box office receipts, it's a lot of people's cup of tea. It's kind of a litmus test. If you can ignore all the noise and just go to the movie and decide whether you're going to enjoy it or not, Merry Christmas. Look, if you don't want to go, don't go. We got bigger fish to fry. Got bigger fish to fry. Like Iran. Axios is reporting exclusively that President Trump is very close to a decision on a massive attack on Iran. He didn't give a deadline in a brief interview with Axios. He knows that such a decision will have major consequences. And he stressed he hadn't made a determination yet. CENTCOM is reporting that the Iranian military has been attacking drone headquarters and other targets. They are not backing down. And he also told Axios that Israel would join in 2 minutes if I asked them to, but he said, we don't need anybody to launch a new operation against Iran. This is a time, I believe, to be prayerful. I've been getting great feedback, and I had, incidentally, a little burst of inspiration. It's July, kind of the dog days of summer. It's hot. I hope you're doing well in life, and I think about your refrigerator or your pantry. Is it full? Because there's people in the world tonight with children going to bed hungry, bloated little bellies. And Food for the Poor is helping to feed those children all over the world. And we need you. We're way behind. I'm proud that we've had such a great few days in our Food for the Poor philanthropic campaign, partnering with this beautiful Christian ministry. And I'll tell you where we're doing well is I've been inviting people to pop in $20. But somebody, it was a friend of mine that kind of, we were kind of toying around with this idea. I've introduced a new component to our show. I'm praying daily. Now is a time, I think, for prayerful, thoughtful clarity and discernment. I saw these troops, these young men and women of the U.S. military, U.S. Army, in a lobby of a restaurant hotel the other day, and I thought, gosh, these young kids, CENTCOM is based right here in Tampa Bay. They very well may be winding up in Iran. They might have boots on the ground at Karg Island or whatever. And I think it is understood that Trump is about fed up with these lunatic, fanatic zealots who aren't going to play nice. They're not going to do it. And so he is weighing a massive attack on Iran. Get ready, cue all the Democrats who are going to start calling Trump guilty of, accusing him of being guilty of genocide. Wait and see. We had an idea. I have an idea. I haven't even broached it yet with the team. But in our Food for the Poor campaign, where we hope you'll go to MikeOnline.com, click on the Give Food banner. Please give generously, $20, $50, $100, whatever you can afford. I think it's part of a prayerful act to do good for others who are in trouble, who are starving. And Food for the Poor is a great steward for your money, of your money. A lot of people have been asking for the prayer that I composed the other day. And believe me, I am no pastor. I'm a big mouth talk show host who happens to be a Christian conservative Republican. And yes, I'm a conservative, and I'm a Christian. I make no apologies for that. People have been asking for the prayer. They want it on the text line, and I thought about something. What if we all got together, our team, and we put together like a laminated, cool, hard copy version of my new daily prayer, and we auction and we sell it for like $200. A tax-deductible donation that goes to Food for the Poor. I think I can get Tracy and maybe Zuli or maybe some of our team, and we can put this prayer on paper, and maybe you'd be willing to donate. Give me a little feedback on the text line if that would be something that you'd be interested in. But here's the prayer. Again, most people have received this prayer very enthusiastically. I don't think it's a bad idea to pray. Somebody told me in Philly, one of the talk stations in Philly won't allow any kind of prayer or any kind of mention of God or Jesus Christ on their airwaves. And certainly our station in Philly does. No problem there. And we appreciate the Philadelphia audience being a part of our daily show. So with that in mind, here's what I put together. And this is a real tribute to my friend Mark Davis, who's been praying every morning on his show. He put together a prayer right out of COVID. And he's stuck with it, and it has become an important part of his show, and this has become an important part of mine. Heavenly Father, we come before you with humble hearts, asking for your mercy and your peace in this uncertain hour. We lift up the leaders of our nation and leaders around the world. Grant them wisdom beyond their own understanding, the courage to do what is right, and the discernment that may prevent needless suffering. Guide every decision with justice, restraint, and a desire for peace. Lord, we pray for the brave men and women of our military and for our police officers, firefighters, paramedics, our members of ICE, and all first responders. Surround them with your protection. Strengthen them for the difficult days. Comfort their families. Bring them safely home, Lord. We ask you to watch over our country. Unite us in purpose. Calm our fears. And remind us that our ultimate hope is found in you and you alone. May your peace rule in our hearts. May your truth guide our nation, and may your hand of protection rest upon America. In your holy name, we pray. Amen. So I think this might be a pretty good little idea to get some donations for our Food for the Poor campaign here in July. Give me some feedback on the text line at 800-655-MIKE. Maybe we could put together a nice little laminated version of that prayer, and maybe for a relatively small tax-deductible donation of $200, you'll order it and we'll send it out to you.

0: out and get a load of what he's telling wealthy New Yorkers. He's essentially saying, get out. That and more all ahead here on this Friday episode of the Mike Gallagher Show.
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4: 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I had a great chat with Bill Douglas yesterday, WMOH, in the Cincinnati area. Man, I quick trip down memory lane. My father, who died when I was 11 years old, had a pizza joint in Fairfield, Ohio. And then my mom and dad opened a second pizza restaurant in Hamilton, Ohio. And Bill Douglas somehow remembered that connection. And he said the pizza joint that my dad opened in Fairfield is still there. Now, that has to be, and I remember being there. I was like 6, 7, 8 years old. That 50 years ago? And God, I used to make pizzas. I had a red apron on, and they gave me a little stupid hat to wear and a bow tie. And I would make, little 8-year-old kid making pizzas behind the counter because my mom and dad owned the restaurant. And my mom always insisted that the restaurant business killed her husband. My dad died of leukemia when he was 62, 63. I was 63, I think. I was 11. She died a few years later of bladder cancer. But they were hardworking, just, you know, kind of blue-collar, blue-dog Democrats. And they worked hard. So hard, in fact, that one night, shortly before my dad died, I was home alone with him. And he was having a very rough night. It was 11, 12 o'clock. I was home in the house. He kept falling down and bleeding everywhere. And I'm calling my mom, and she was at the restaurant. Somebody had to run the restaurant. And I kept saying, Mommy, Mommy, Dad is, you know, bleeding. He's on the bathroom floor. And it was awful. And finally, when she came home at 2 in the morning, she called the ambulance and got him to the hospital, and he died shortly a number of months after that. But that's why I always try to have an open heart to somebody going through tough times, because I had a pretty tough childhood with stuff like that. And unfortunately, the pizza joint Cassano's in Fairfield was one of those memories. But happy memory for me as a little kid. I mean, imagine your mom and dad owned a pizza joint, and you got to, I guess I ate for free. I don't remember it. That's probably what led me to PhD weight loss. Now that's why I gotta be careful and diligent. And then I get this calcium score this week. That's why PhD is now more important than ever to me. I am focused like a laser on getting exactly to my goal weight, being on the bike, working out with the trainer, taking care of myself. You should too. Got a calcium score of 84. You know me. I've got a suite booked at the hospital. I'm ready to check in right now. I've got doctors and nurses on call. Harry Hypochondriac is ready. 84 calcium score. The Widowmaker, I got a 55. Now, that's mild. Don't panic. You're going to be stuck with me. But you know what they're telling me? For sure, diet and exercise. I'm also a little nervous that my doctor He likes IV chelation therapy. You know, you get these IV treatments for everything. I think he believes that there's an IV therapy that can reduce that calcium score and break up the plaque or loosen the plaque in your arteries. Now, I looked that up, and they are like, no, it doesn't work that way. 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Once your calcium score is there, it's there. 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
4: Oh boy, there's a pizza shop debate that blew up on my text line. People are saying, what's the name of your dad's pizza place? I think he built it. I mean, I think he was at least the first guy to run the place. I think they owned it. It was a franchise. Gosh, it was so long ago. Cassano's. Cassano's Pizza King. Dixie Highway in Fairfield. I'll have Bill Douglas send them a bill for some free plugs. The other big thin, and Cassano's was famous because they made thin crust. I always love thin crust. Now, never eat thick crust. Love a thin crust pizza. It's probably because of my dad's pizza place. Marion's Pizza is always thin crust, too. That's a big, big hot spot in Dayton, in the Dayton, Ohio area. Marion's Pizza is great, too. Wonder if Dave Portnoy has ever been to Marion's or even Cassano's. Somebody just sent a text. I love Cassano's. My sister and I go there whenever I'm back in town. Born and raised in Hamilton, but now I'm Rich from Cleveland. Thank you, Rich. All right, here we go. As promised, the speech that every single American needs to stand up and pay attention to. Senator Tim Sheehy dropped, I think, the most brutal truth about Iran you've ever heard. This is not a conventional enemy. And I'm afraid that President Trump is going to be faced with an unthinkable decision. This massive attack that is being rumored that he's considering might just be the only way to finally bring this thing to an end. And incidentally, you know, I mentioned a moment ago about a forever war. Look, what are we in? 9 months, 8 months, 9 months, 10 months? That's hardly a forever war. But it feels like forever to the American people who are stuck in this news cycle of a ceasefire, an on-again, off-again ceasefire, watching Iran continue to defy the memorandum of understanding. Look, you can't, I don't know how you play ball with these people, but you need to know who these people are. and what they're capable of and what they've been doing to America for 50 years. Senator Tim Sheehy put it pretty brilliantly on the floor of the U.S. Senate.
13: The senator from Montana.
14: Thank you, Mr. President. Yesterday we saw the President of the United States and many others at Dover Air Force Base presiding over a ceremony that is very sacred to those of us who served, and that is a dignified return of remains from the war zone. And that process happens beginning in the war zone through Dover to the hometown of our fallen heroes. I participated in many of those ceremonies myself, to include carrying friends of mine off the plane. One of those is on this bracelet. He was cut in half by an Iranian EFP. This regime that we are fighting does not care about our partisan politics. They don't care who you voted for, who you pray to, or where you live. They want to kill all of us. And they don't just say it, they actually do it. And they've been doing it for 47 years. This is a war of choice. The Democrats are correct. It's a war of choice that was begun by a radical, lunatic band of terrorists that took over a beautiful nation 47 years ago, took it over with brutality, force, and savagery. And the second they took it over, they didn't free their people. They didn't unleash the largest oil reserves in the world to build schools and bridges. They took it over to murder their own people and to spread their disgusting ideology across the world. And that is exactly what they have been doing. They don't just say it and talk about it. You don't have to believe what they say. You can simply watch what they've done. They have attacked families, women, children, innocent people. They don't just attack them and kill them. They rape them. They skin them alive on camera. They celebrate it. They honor those people who do disgusting things that we would put in jail for the rest of their lives in this country. And they do it for fun, and they pay them money to do it, and they're heroes to that nation. They've done it to friends of mine. They've done it to families who've been in this chamber. And the fact that we sit here and listen to elected officials of this country defend these lunatics who want us all dead. They want all of you dead. They want all of us dead. They don't want us to disappear with the snap of a finger. They want us to be raped, burned alive, and cut into pieces. Watch the video from October 7th. That's what they want to happen from Maine to San Diego, from Seattle to Miami. They want this country turned into a burning husk of his former self. And you don't have to theorize that. That's what they do. From the 1983 barracks bombing, where 280 Marines were vaporized in a morning. From USS Cole to the Killy Laurel to every terrorist attack. From the Houthis, Hezbollah, Hamas. These are not humanitarian freedom organizations. They are death-dealing cults, and they want all of us to die brutal deaths. William Buckley was abducted in 1985. An American military officer. He was skinned alive on camera by the Iranians. American prisoners of war who were captured. They were never called prisoners of war because they were captured by lunatic terrorists, so they were not subject to the Geneva Convention. They were captured and murdered. Power drills through their brains. This is in Iraq. These are families that have dealt with this, and they've never gotten a single dime. These families have never gotten restitution, and not a single president has ever stood up to them. Love Donald Trump or hate him. Love his policies, hate ICE, love ICE, whatever. There's never been a single president who has stood up to Iran and hit back. For 47 years, our troops and our families have been absorbing attack after attack after attack all over the world. And their radical ideology does not stop at the Persian Gulf. It doesn't stop at Tel Aviv. They want to do this everywhere. It's a global radical ideology. And we've been fighting it for half a century. We didn't start this war. We did not, but we will finish it. And forever wars are not popular with anybody these days. Both sides of that, I love to attack our forever wars. And I can promise you, being someone overseas wearing the uniform,
15: When you're fighting for your country, you don't care what party's in office, but you're fighting to defend your country. And you turn on the news and see your elected officials stabbing you in the back, telling you that you're failing, that you've failed every goal of the war, is what I just heard. Last time I checked, we've wiped these bastards out. An occasional missile strike and boats in the straits, that's not military strength. Those are the flailings of a failing empire. Those are the flailings of a nation in collapse because they deserve it. So I encourage our colleagues on both sides of the aisle, whatever's politically convenient, whatever plays well on Twitter or Facebook, think about the people who are deployed right now, standing on that wall with a loaded weapon, who volunteered to defend our country and our way of life. Because they are there defending us in a just war. Because we did not start a war with the Iranian Revolutionary Guard. They started it with us 47 years ago, and their attacks have gone unanswered for half a century. It's time to fix this problem and make sure another generation of Americans does not have to fight this murderous, savage adversary. Thank you, Mr. President.
4: 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And I'd like your reaction to what you just heard Senator Sheehy say. Here's a text from Florida. Senator Sheehy's message is one of the most powerful speeches I have ever heard. Every citizen of our country needs to hear this. God bless him for his service and his service to the Senate today. Wow. Well, Tampa, I agree with you. Let's find out what you think. 800-655-MIKE. 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
6: 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The principle was not centralized control, it was opportunity. Lincoln's Morrill Act reminds us that America can support education without surrendering education to Washington. Why did it matter? 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Scripture gives work a sacred weight. In Genesis, God placed man in the garden to work it and to keep it. Proverbs honors the one who works his land. Paul warns against idleness and calls believers to earn their bread. 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
7: 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The Answer.
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1: Here's a text from Scott in Covington, Kentucky. It says, Mike, thank you for having the guts to say out loud what I've been thinking, too. I went and saw The Odyssey with my wife the other night, and we loved it, and I'm afraid to tell anybody. So that's okay. You can admit it. Good movie's a good movie. Might not be everyone's cup of tea. You know, it's long. Didn't feel long to me, but it's long. It's almost 3 hours. It's loud. A lot of violence. And I'm not real sure people of that particular genre would have slung around the F-bomb. So they've tried to take some liberties and modernize it a little bit, but you want to see an epic. Woo! It's an epic. Big-time epic. All right, let's dive in. 12 before the hour. Get your reaction to Senator Tim Sheehy's speech that has gone viral. We're getting a lot of, boy, I can see my text line is blowing up like a little slot machine with people texting the keyword speech to get a copy of Tim Sheehy's speech. Again, just a reminder, if you want that on your phone or your computer to share or to watch again, just text the keyword speech to 800-655-6453. Let's start with Mark in South Carolina. Hey, Mark, how you doing today?
2: Hey, Mike, I'm great. Hope you're well.
1: I sure am. Happy Friday.
2: Thank you.
1: What's up?
2: Yeah, I just wanted to, I don't have a whole lot to say because that guy in Florida said it so eloquently.
1: But
2: the only thing I could think of while I was listening to that was, you know, I wish our founding fathers could be alive today to see what's going on and what people are saying, and particularly to hear this guy, because they would be doubling down. I mean, they just had to deal with the English. And, I mean, look who we're having to deal with. And I guarantee you there would be no doubt and no uncertainty whatsoever about what the right course of action to do here. And thank God for President Trump, who's doing it.
1: Amen. You know, and the other thing it does, Mark, and I'll bet you'll agree with me, we talk a lot on this show about how we're witnessing a spiritual battle between good and evil, right? I mean, they're right now, this week, a Jewish man was stabbed in the middle of Manhattan by a guy screaming, Allah Akbar. And, of course, that came a day or two after the Jew-hating mayor of New York called for the arrest of Benjamin Netanyahu. So, oh, what a shocker. The Jews now have to be assaulted in the streets. There's a real evil going on. Tim Sheehy's speech really does show that, doesn't it? He really portrays the contrast that we're all experiencing of good versus evil.
2: Well, that's right. And if you watch the lamestream media, you don't get that. You get excuses and downplaying and all of this crap.
1: I know.
2: Thank God for shows like yours and, NTD and some of these others that, you know, it's a shame the typical average American has to go out of their way to get the truth.
1: Amen. Amen. Thank you, Mark. Great call. And I appreciate your input today very much. Yeah, you know, what he just said is amazing to me about what the mainstream media does. They make the bad guys the good guys, and they make the good guys the bad guys. Abolish ICE. Let's destroy the law. We got to look into the town hall did a great job in exposing a high profile person who is caught on audio tape, I believe, doxing the identity of an ICE officer. Doxing is when you reveal the personal information, the home address or whatever of somebody you're targeting. And they're doing that to ICE. That's why they wear masks so often. They have to, because their families are in harm's way. Because lunatics on the Democrat side have vilified ICE. These are law enforcement officers. They are simply enforcing the immigration laws of the land that this president and this government has decided to enforce. And they're paying a heavy price. It's good versus evil. This is not Democrat versus Republican anymore. And this is a war that they began 47 years ago. Sarah's in Texas. Sarah, how are you?
3: I'm good. How are you doing, Mike?
1: I'm great. Welcome to the show.
3: Well, thank you. I have heard of them taking live babies and putting them in ovens and cooking them. I have heard of them cutting babies out of women's stomachs. These people are just vicious, and they're pure evil. They need to be stopped. To blow them off the face of the earth would be a big favor to all Americans everywhere.
1: Listen, going to Israel a month or so after the October 7th terror massacre is one of the toughest trips I ever took, because I experienced what those people were subjected to. That's why it almost feels personal to me when I hear, Israel being attacked for committing genocide, when I see morons waving their Hamas flags in the streets of America. I saw it. I interviewed survivors. And then I was given a screening of that 30-some minute video that was put together showing the acts of brutality in Israel that fateful morning in October. You're right. They've done I could tell you things that I don't dare say on air because it's so graphic and so horrific that I would offend just by the graphic nature of what they did. A huge segment of this audience. This is truly what we're facing. And Iran is the biggest sponsor of the terrorism that is committing these acts. And for Trump, the red line, the one that Obama said he'd never allow crossed, the red line is being weeks away from obtaining a nuclear weapon. If they're capable of doing the things that they've been doing to us for all these years, what do you think they do with a nuke? And that's why I believe the vast majority of normal Americans are on board. The only reason Democrats aren't on board is because it's Trump. They would be the biggest cheerleaders for victory over Iran and our U.S. military if it was being conducted under the auspices of President Kamala Harris. Now, of course, it wouldn't be. She'd find out that they're about to obtain a nuke, and I'm not sure she'd do anything. She'd cackle. She'd giggle. She'd start giving us word salads. We wouldn't know what the heck she's talking about. It's what she does. She might be the leading candidate in 2028. I don't know. Right now, I saw a new poll came out. J.D. Vance is clobbering everybody else. He's got more than double the approval of Marco Rubio. So Donald Trump Jr. is in that mix, but J.D. Vance is a strong number one. I don't know. We're going to wait and see. Thank gosh we have each other. Thank goodness we can go on a vacation together. Don't forget the Gulf of America cruise. There are another just a few more weeks for you to sign up and book your stateroom. Mike Gallagher, Scott Jennings, Larry O'Connor, Kurt Schlichter, Jennifer Horn. We're going to depart from Fort Lauderdale. 7 days of sun, fun, great political conversation, and more. For details, go to MikeOnline.com. 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We'll send you back all the information. All right. I know that a lot of people don't care about what happens to New York, but let's face it. Our American cities are worth fighting for. Where do you hear what Zohran the Destroyer is up to now? That and more coming up.

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5: Hour from Town Hall, Amrich Thomason. President Trump's patience is running out. That from White House Press Secretary Karoline Leavitt. She says it's time for the Senate to pass the Save America Act. Two key provisions, voter ID and proof of citizenship required. Leavitt says the House did its job by passing the act, and now time for the Senate to finally step up to the plate. She adds that the Save America Act is a common-sense bill. The American military not letting up on Iran as President Trump mulls even more intense attacks.
6: The U.S. military hitting targets in Iran for a 13th night in a row. Those targets include communication networks, drone storage facilities, and military command centers. The president saying he is thinking about restarting major combat operations in Iran that would be larger than the strikes during Operation Epic Fury.
5: Correspondent Laura Winters. Ukrainian President Zelensky says he has met in Kiev with representatives of Raytheon, talking about the joint production of Patriot air defense systems. The meeting follows a recent pledge by President Trump to allow Ukraine to produce this American system itself. 16-year-old Colt Gray has pleaded guilty to all charges stemming from the 2024 massacre at Appalachee High School in Winder, Georgia. Two students and two teachers died in the attack. At a minimum, the sentence will be life with parole. The maximum, life in prison without parole. Back in March, a jury convicted Gray's father, Colin Gray, of charges including second-degree murder and involuntary manslaughter. He's scheduled to be sentenced next week. Prosecutors say the elder Gray gave his son the rifle that was used in the school massacre. Madison, Wisconsin police say the man fatally shot by police came at officers with a knife, wounded one of them before the shots rang out. That's bringing protesters onto the streets of Madison. More on these stories, townhall.com.
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9: This is John Katzmatidis, the Cat's Corner. Well, I remember the movie Mr. Smith Goes to Washington. What happened? We have too many politicians in Washington that know nothing about business. Why? We need more common sense in Washington. Whether we're talking about the federal government, state government, you need common sense. We need the balance of power in our government. Doctors, lawyers, accountants, professionals, business people, and blue-collar workers. And that's the only way we can come out with common sense. Putting on taxes and regulations without knowledge of what happens. Some of the states are not doing a good job. All they do is raise taxes. And then when they need more money, they tax the taxes. I mean, you got to laugh about it, but it's happening. We need people that have common sense, a balance of power in all our legislative functions to be able to operate our country, our states, our cities more efficiently. This is John Katzmatidis, the Cat's Corner.
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13: Maybe you've thought about taking a cruise. 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
16: From the wild world of D.C. politics to America's culture clash, brace yourself for the reality check you've been waiting for. 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
0: There's a big breaking story that Axios is reporting President Trump is considering a major escalation against Iran. We're going to see what happens. We're going to stay in prayer. I'll share with you my prayer, kind of a new tradition we've kicked off this week here on the Mike Gallagher Show. Meanwhile, back here at home, New York City is in trouble. Big trouble. Big time trouble. He's telling New Yorker, the mayor of New York, Zohran the Destroyer, is now urging New Yorkers to literally take to the streets to protest the Prime Minister of Israel. NYPD officers are livid. According to the New York Post, New York's finest just put in superhuman duty to keep the five boroughs safe during the FIFA World Cup, the Knicks NBA title, Independence Day, the big massive America 250 celebration that brought millions and millions of people into the city. And now they're going to have to keep their guard up as this leftist, radical, anti-Semitic lunatic fans the flames. Telling these anti-Israel agitators and protesters to take to the streets to protest Benjamin Netanyahu like he's got anything to do with New York City. It's insane. And it's just part of, I mean, they're going to take, he's going to take New York into chaos. And it's really, really bad. Really awful. I saw a message that he delivered via social media last night, and I thought, there's no way this is real. There's no way he did this. I know the guy is bad. He can't be this crazy. I mean, look, he has launched a war against wealthy New Yorkers. Now, you stop and think about this. If you're shoving wealthy New Yorkers out of New York, fleeing for places like Florida, what in the world do you think that's going to do to New York's economy? Who's going to pay for all of the services that New York City is supposed to provide? If the wealthy New Yorkers, who pay the biggest burden of taxes, by the way, are chased out, you're going to have a city in complete turmoil. So I saw this message that he posted directed towards wealthy New Yorkers. And I thought, this cannot be real. But it turns out, it is real. Here is the mayor of New York City, who writes on social media, "If you have a second home in New York City worth more than $5 million, check your mailbox when you're back in the five boroughs, because you've got mail. Today we sent notification letters to property owners letting them know that our new pied-à-terre tax is coming soon." Pied-à-terre is the rather lofty expression used for wealthy people who have a second home. "The best city in the world deserves the best parks, libraries, and schools in the world. That's only possible when we all pay our fair share." Our fair share. The stupid mantra of the lunatic left.
17: When I moved out of New York, I was paying 51% of my income to the city of New York, the state of New York, and the federal government. You're going to tell me that's not my fair share? I can promise you I've paid a hell of a lot more in taxes than this guy has ever paid in his life. Somebody posted last night that over 13,000 people do own second homes in New York City, valued at more than $5 million. His proposed second home tax will seize $500 million from those prosperous, tax-paying New Yorkers and hand it straight to illegal immigrants and the freeloaders who don't want to work. You see, we're witnessing communism on full display. You loot the productive members of society, you reward the useless, and you say, see, that's justice. The Free Press put together a supercut of Zohran the Destroyer. The guy's been around. Even though he's a young kid, he's got quite the colorful background. He was a rapper, don't you know? He wanted to be a star, wanted to be a rapper. I don't know what his rap name was. I think Zohran the Destroyer would be a good rap name. And Spencer Pratt, the failed gubernatorial candidate or the failed mayoral candidate of Los Angeles, posted on social media after seeing the great work that the Free Press did. These commies are all spoiled theater kids who never made it in life. They want status and wealth, but they aren't talented enough to make it. So they just take it from you. It's a scam. The Free Press, Olivia Rheingold, found video clips of Zohran, who's got lots of fans, and they found out that he has adopted, in the past, different dialects. This is what the Free Press put together. Listen and check this out.
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19: This is Zohran Mamdani. He's running for mayor of New York and currently polling second. Here's what he normally sounds like.
20: We gather tonight in the wealthiest city, in the wealthiest country, in the history of the world.
19: But in an interview in South Africa, he sounded a little different.
21: I actually created a playlist for Mira, who also happens to be my mother. Nepotism and hard work goes a long way.
19: And in an interview with the Turkish-American podcast, Mamdani sounded different again.
22: I'll be honest with you, Brother Mansoum, is that at this point, not many people are thinking about it.
19: And here is Zohran during his rapper days.
23: You know, it would have been here earlier, but worldwide tour is a worldwide tour is a worldwide tour. 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
19: I do a deep dive into Zohran Mamdani and his changing accents for the Free Press. Read it at the FP.
17: Oh, sorry, that got clipped at the end for some reason. That sometimes happens to our videos. I don't know why. I think Free Press, you'll find the Free Press online. She gave the website out. I mean, can you believe, did you hear him with the fake accent? He is a theater kid. It's all performative. He knows he can't get Benjamin Netanyahu arrested. So he's so frustrated and he's so filled with hate and rage. Now he wants New Yorkers to take to the streets and demonstrate against Benjamin Netanyahu, the Prime Minister of Israel. But how about that the ever-changing accent? You know, are you old enough to remember the movie The Manchurian Candidate? What happens when somebody who's just evil and dark and blank and free of any kind of altruism or goodness for a place, what happens when that person gets elected mayor? I don't know about you. I hear those audio that video of his accents. I mean, he's serious. He's not like playing a character. He's pretending though to have an accent. Or maybe

like I did a few years ago. We'll break that all down for you and invite you to join us here on a Friday episode of the Mike Gallagher Show in the Relief Factor Studios. So great to have you here. Our number is 800-655-MIKE, 800-655-6453.

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3: It looks like Israeli Prime Minister Benjamin Netanyahu and the Ukrainian President Volodymyr Zelensky are going to be attending Senator Lindsey Graham's funeral next week at the National Cathedral in Washington, D.C. We're going to have, I think, Joey Hudson is planning to attend, and he'll be doing some reports before and after the service. It's going to be a very, very obviously eventful service. The Graham folks are clearly scrambling to get everything put together that they can. They got a lot to deal with. So interesting, though, breaking news. Again, Zelensky and Netanyahu will be attending Senator Graham's funeral. 22 past the hour. As we continue here on a very busy Friday, lots of breaking news. Text message from California. Mamdani has no good intentions. New York is decaying, and Mamdani thrives on the destruction. New Yorkers need to wake up, but sometimes people need to hit rock bottom before they do. You know, that's the attitude of the country. I'm very sensitive to talking about New York issues like this because I know how South Carolinians feel about New York. I know how people in Texas feel about New Yorkers. I know how people in Ohio respond to a story like this. We're like, look, you're there. You voted for this clown. You're not standing up against it. You're watching a mayor urge people to take to the streets to protest the prime minister of one of our biggest allies on the planet. And this story in the New York Post kind of sums up exactly what I've been... This is unbelievable. This lifelong New Yorker and real estate investor, Charles Kushner, is fleeing the city, going to Florida, because he said, I don't want to pay taxes and live in a city with a blatantly anti-Semitic mayor and his anti-Semitic wife, period. I don't want to live in the city with the people who voted for him. Because I don't think you can reason with people who celebrate the brutality of October 7th and say it was a hoax. He's out. And he'll take millions and millions of dollars of taxes and spending with him. I don't know how long this can continue. I played a clip of Senator Tim Sheehy from the floor of the U.S. Senate. And I want to make sure you hear it again, because this audience has been profoundly impacted by that speech. And I'm going to be happy to share that with you in a couple of minutes. In fact, I've gotten as powerful reaction to that 4 or 5 minutes as anything I've played in a long time. A lot of Americans are confused about Iran. A lot of Americans don't quite understand. We had a lefty call the show this week and challenge me for supporting President Trump's efforts to stop Iran dead in its tracks. You may not know what the Iranian regime is really all about. Well, Senator Tim Sheehy from Montana certainly knows. And what he said on the floor of the Senate this week is one of the most moving, important, and yes, terrifying speeches you'll ever hear. And for those of you who are calling and texting the show and emailing us, we're going to play it again, coming up in just a couple of moments. be ready. You're not going to want to miss it. I am grateful to everybody who's been supporting our Food for the Poor campaign. It's July. Look, I know it's a tough time. But as we head into the weekend, you know, we only have about a week or so more to go. Hunger is real. Hunger is something that children all over the world are facing. And I've decided to try a different approach because, look, our goal is about $46,000, and we're still about $20,000 away from getting to that goal. But, you know, we've had a couple of good days this week when I said, forget 100, forget 1,000. If you can just spare $20, if you got paid today, can you pay it forward and go to MikeOnline.com and click on the Give Food banner and help these precious children, the poorest of the poor, as the Bible calls it? 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
4: 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And over the last 25 years, it's averaged 29% a year. 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
3: Okay, are you impatient about Iran? Are you worried about what's next? 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I promise to do that every day, and I will in just a moment. 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We need to pray for leaders all over the world. 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
12: Thank you, Mr. President. Yesterday we saw the President of the United States and many others at Dover Air Force Base presiding over a ceremony that is very sacred to those of us who served, and that is a dignified return of remains from the war zone. And that process happens beginning in the war zone through Dover to the hometown of our fallen heroes. I participated in many of those ceremonies myself, to include carrying friends of mine off the plane. One of those is on this bracelet. He was cut in half by an Iranian EFP. This regime that we are fighting does not care about our partisan politics. They don't care who you voted for, who you pray to, or where you live. They want to kill all of us. And they don't just say it, they actually do it. And they've been doing it for 47 years. This is a war of choice. The Democrats are correct. It's a war of choice that was begun by a radical, lunatic band of terrorists that took over a beautiful nation 47 years ago, took it over with brutality, force, and savagery. And the second they took it over, they didn't free their people. They didn't unleash the largest oil reserves in the world to build schools and bridges. They took it over to murder their own people and to spread their disgusting ideology across the world. And that is exactly what they have been doing. They don't just say it and talk about it. You don't have to believe what they say. You can simply watch what they've done. They have attacked families, women, children, innocent people. They don't just attack them and kill them. They rape them. They skin them alive on camera. They celebrate it. They honor those people who do disgusting things that we would put in jail for the rest of their lives in this country. And they do it for fun, and they pay them money to do it, and they're heroes to that nation. They've done it to friends of mine. They've done it to families who've been in this chamber. And the fact that we sit here and listen to elected officials of this country defend these lunatics who want us all dead. They want all of you dead. They want all of us dead. They don't want us to disappear with the snap of a finger. They want us to be raped, burned alive, and cut into pieces. Watch the video from October 7th. That's what they want to happen from Maine to San Diego, from Seattle to Miami. They want this country turned into a burning husk of its former self. And you don't have to theorize that. That's what they do. From the 1983 barracks bombing, where 280 Marines were vaporized in a morning. From USS Cole to the Achille Laurel to every terrorist attack, from the Houthis, Hezbollah, Hamas. These are not humanitarian freedom organizations. They are death-dealing cults, and they want all of us to die brutal deaths. William Buckley was abducted in 1985, an American military officer. He was skinned alive on camera by the Iranians. American prisoners of war who were captured. They were never called prisoners of war because they were captured by lunatic terrorists, so they were not subject to the Geneva Convention. They were captured and murdered. Power drills through their brains. This is in Iraq. These are families that have dealt with this, and they've never gotten a single dime. These families have never gotten restitution, and not a single president has ever stood up to them. Love Donald Trump or hate him. Love his policies, hate ICE, love ICE, whatever. There's never been a single president who has stood up to Iran and hit back. For 47 years, our troops and our families have been absorbing attack after attack after attack all over the world. And their radical ideology does not stop at the Persian Gulf. It doesn't stop at Tel Aviv. They want to do this everywhere. It's a global radical ideology. And we've been fighting it for half a century. We didn't start this war. We did not, but we will finish it. And forever wars are not popular with anybody these days. Both sides of that, I love to attack our forever wars. And I can promise you, being someone overseas wearing the uniform, when you're fighting for your country, you don't care what party's in office, but you're fighting to defend your country. And you turn on the news and see your elected officials stabbing you in the back, telling you that you're failing, that you've failed every goal of the war, is what I just heard. Last time I checked, we've wiped these bastards out. An occasional missile strike and boats in the straits, that's not military strength. Those are the flailings of a failing empire. Those are the flailings of a nation in collapse because they deserve it. So I encourage our colleagues on both sides of the aisle, whatever's politically convenient, whatever plays well on Twitter or Facebook, think about the people who are deployed right now, standing on that wall with a loaded weapon who have volunteered to defend our country and our way of life. Because they are there defending us in a just war. Because we did not start a war with the Iranian Revolutionary Guard. They started it with us 47 years ago, and their attacks have gone unanswered for half a century. It's time to fix this problem and make sure another generation of Americans does not have to fight this murderous, savage adversary. Thank you, Mr. President.
3: Senator Sheehy, how about that, huh? How about that? And if you are as impacted by his address to the U.S. Senate as I am, and you want that 4 or 5 minutes sent to you, we're happy to provide it through our text line. Just text the keyword speech to 800-655-MIKE, and we'll send you back the video clip of Senator Tim Sheehy with his passionate, brilliant, insightful message to the American people that could easily be called what good versus evil looks like. It could easily be called why we fight. It could easily be called thank you, President Trump, for being the first president to actually stand up to this evil, maniacal, destructive regime. So if you want that that clip sent to you, just text speech to 800-655-6453. We'll send it back to you. You know, I've been talking about PhD weight loss for a long time because they've done so much good for me. I shared with you that I got one of those heart-lung body scans after Senator Graham's death. Just want to make sure that nothing's in there waiting for me to surprise me. Well, I was surprised to find out that I've got mild arterial plaque, I guess, a mild coronary disease. Very mild. I'm in the 30th percentile, which means that 70% of men my age have more plaque. But I don't know how. Look, here's what I know. I need to make sure I am at my goal weight. I need to make sure I'm exercising. And I got to lose the weight. And that's what I've done with PhD weight loss. This is so crucial. And this has gone from just, hey, I want to lose weight, to remembering how important diet and exercise are. And PhD isn't a diet. 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
17: In 1862, Abraham Lincoln signed the Morrill Act, helping states create colleges focused on agriculture, mechanics, science, and practical education. The principle was not centralized control, it was opportunity. Lincoln's Morrill Act reminds us that America can support education without surrendering education to Washington. Why did it matter? Because a free nation needs citizens equipped to work, build, steward, and govern themselves. Scripture gives work a sacred weight. In Genesis, God placed man in the garden to work it and to keep it. Proverbs honors the one who works his land. Paul warns against idleness and calls believers to earn their bread. Why does that still matter today? Because education should form capable people under God, not dependent subjects under bureaucracy.
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18: The first thing I need to know, just purely as art, did you think it was okay?
3: Well, let's start with just saying that I did what you and Lisa did. I decided to ignore all the chatter and the narrative and the noise and say, I'm going to go see a movie that is obviously everybody's talking about, must be popular. It took me a week to be able to get a seat at the theater and went into that big IMAX thing with all the, my gosh, wow.
19: Yeah.
3: That's the way to see it and hear it. My goodness, what a loud movie. Let me just put it this way. You've got to work really, really hard. You've got to really work. It's some real heavy lifting to hate on this epic movie.
19: Thanks.
3: If you hate this movie, you're going out of your way. You're twisting yourself in more pretzels than a visit over at Annie M's. That thing is an epic of incredible scope and magnitude. It is beautifully shot. Incidentally, no CGI, I read. They went out and shot that thing on the boat.
19: You're on the ocean.
3: You're on the ocean. And you get the waves. That's all real water in there. But the movie is epic. Now, let me, and I loved it. I loved every minute of it. If it was 3 hours, I didn't notice.
19: It was 2:53, and I didn't look at my watch once.
3: Not one time. Now, but let me stipulate something, Mark, and let's be obvious about
19: this. I think I know where you're going. Go ahead, because
3: I'm
19: going to
3: say it's not everybody's cup of tea. It's 3 hours for some people. That won't pass the smell test. They don't want to sit in a movie for 3 hours. Okay, it's violent, very violent movie. Not going to be everybody's cup of tea. There's language in it. I'm not real sure people of that era slung around the F-bomb.
19: I know it is modernized in a lot of ways.
3: Correct. Okay. But listen, that won't be everybody's cup of tea. But if you can ignore being told you're not supposed to like something, and it's and Mark, I could we don't need to break this down on the podcast. We can try. It takes 5 seconds. It's all to do with the casting. That's all it is. It's the casting. People don't like a black Helen of Troy. People don't like Ellen Page. People don't, or Elliot Page, whatever. People don't like it. That's what they don't like. And so they're going in there saying, I'm going to hate this movie. Let me tell you something. Let me get this off my chest. I'm a little fired up about this today.
20: I love it. He's on
3: if you start worrying about the personal lives of movie stars, you better go back to the 20s and the 30s and go check out the history of Fatty Arbuckle or any of these other people who lived ridiculously hedonistic, horrible lives. If you obsess about the personal life of an actor, you got to go touch some grass. You got to go gaze at the stars a little bit and take a breath and just stop looking for things to be mad about. They are actors. They are Johnny Depp is one of the most brilliant actors of our time. I loathe him. I hate his politics. I hate the way he moved out of the country because he hated America so much, the country that made him rich and famous. I resent that, but I can go to a movie and be entertained by I'm going to go see Ebenezer.
19: Yep.
3: And did you see how they're
19: Ebenezer?
3: Did you see how they're bagging on the trailer already? Oh, it's the worst trailer in the history of trailers. It's terrible. It's Johnny. It's all about the casting. And people get it in there. It's social media. It's I am so tired of everybody looking for a reason to get mad, Mark.
19: Isn't there enough to get genuinely mad? And by the way, so here, that was a step away from where I thought you were going to go. You went to a very good place. See if you'll come with me on the place I'll go.
3: Okay.
19: It's not like they're wrong. If somebody wants to be persnickety and go, Helen of Troy wasn't black, fine. If somebody wants to say that the casting of Elliot Page is kind of a wink and a nudge to Hollywood wokeism, they're right about that too. But it doesn't come up in the movie at all. There's nothing preachy or woke or anything in the actual movie like at all. If there is that woke messaging, woke politics, things in a film that seek to beat you over the head with a certain ideology, I'll be there too saying, I don't have any need for that. The movie does none of that. People are, as you say, cherry picking, looking for reasons. It's my word of the year. It's performative. It's like, look how sensitive I am to all the issues on trans. Ain't nobody more twisted off about trans than I am, and I didn't give two flips about Elliot Page on screen for 3 minutes.
3: Let me go with you, and I enthusiastically. I respect people who say, I'm not going to pay one dime to Hollywood. I'm not going to rent. I'm not going to order cable. I'm not going to go to Disney World. I'm going to sit in my house and be kind of upset at the world. Okay. Yeah. That knock yourself out. I mean, I hate to be mean spirited here, but I want to go out. I want to leave my apartment. I want to go to a movie. I like Disney World. Sue me. You know, but I don't bag on people who choose not to do that. You want to call me a hypocrite for wanting to go to getting out of my hovel and go to a movie once in a while?
19: Yeah.
3: Okay, all right, knock yourself out. And I'm not going to bag on you for choosing to live like an Amish person. Okay, don't go anywhere. Don't get TV. Don't go to a movie. Don't go to a theme park. Make sure you get all bent out of shape over all the ideological stuff. I'm okay with that. And I really, and in a way, Mark, I respect that. Look, I kind of respect the Amish.
19: Do you? Okay.
3: I do. I do.
19: You just framed it in some really, really condescending ways.
3: Oh, well, no, they're lovely people. They're lovely people. They're not on social media.
21: Good people on both sides.
3: Yeah, there's good people. I mean, they're not fighting on social media. They're not hyperventilating over a black Helen of Troy or Matt Damon didn't speak the right dialect. They're just living their lives and farming and making furniture and enjoying life. You know, God bless them. You want to live that way? Live that way. God bless you. And I promise you, I don't mean to be condescending, but leave us alone. Those of us who want to go to a movie once in a while, the heck alone.
18: Because that has been the line that some people have drawn. You're being very live and let live, which is the way to be. There are people who have said, not only am I going to tell you the triggers that I have about this film, but I'm going to tell you there's something the matter with you.
20: Right.
18: If you do this, like, please.
20: I mentioned Disney World one time. You should see the hate I get. They're so woke. What'd you do? Go see Snow White with the beard?
21: What are you doing? I mean,
20: look, I've got it. I love that place. My wife and kids, since they were little boys, we went there. That was our place. And now I go by myself and I think about my wife and my kids and our memories.
18: I'm going to probably get arrested. I scattered some of her ashes on Main Street, USA at Disney World. She loved that place.
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20: That'll do it for Friday. Thank you very much for tuning in. We'll do it again Monday. I hope you join us then. Have a terrific weekend. Be safe. Keep fighting the good fight. I'm Mike Gallagher. God bless America.

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2: News this hour at Town Hall. I'm Bob Agnew in Washington. U.S. military hitting various targets in Iran for 13th night in a row. Here's correspondent Laura Winters.
4: President Trump appears to be losing patience with Iranian leaders who refuse to make a deal. The U.S. military taking out targets in Iran, including military command centers and drone storage facilities, for a 13th night in a row. The president telling Axios he's considering a massive attack on Iran, bigger than ever before, and that he is close to a decision.
2: That's Laura Winters reporting. Tens of thousands of people in Spain and southern France have evacuated their homes, even as multiple wildfires rage out of control. Spain's government has declared a national emergency after multiple wildfires forced the evacuation of some 20,000 people in the central region of Madrid. In France, the Interior Ministry said 63,000 people have been evacuated as a precaution. The U.S. is citing concerns about forced labor in announcing a new round of tariffs against 60 trading partners. The charge of modern-day slavery didn't go over well with Australian Trade Minister Don Farrell.
5: Can I say how disappointed we are in the decision of the United States Trade Representative to increase tariffs on some Australian products going into the United States.
2: Farrell calls the new tariffs announced yesterday completely unjustified. The European Commission today says it found TikTok had not adequately protected children's privacy rights on its platform by allowing adults to view the accounts of minors, Commission spokesperson Thomas Reynier.
6: We do not accept this because children's content must never be visible to strangers.
2: And the latest investigation comes on the heels of back-to-back crackdowns on big tech by the Brussels-based commission. It has led the world in regulating tech giants like Meta and Apple. On Wall Street, it's a mixed bag. The Dow is surging right now at 383, the NASDAQ down by about 80 points. More from townhall.com.
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7: Wall Street managed some gains in today's early going, while oil prices retreated for the first time in a week. This even as fighting in the Mideast threatens to slow the global flow of oil and gas. The U.S. is imposing tariffs of 10% to 12.5% on imports from 60 trading partners, accounting for 99% of U.S. imports. The Trump administration says those countries failed to fully enforce bans on goods produced by forced labor. After hitting $102 per barrel a day earlier, Brent crude fell $3.02 to $97.67 per barrel. U.S. benchmark crude slipped $2.43 to $89.76 per barrel. Even with today's declines, both standards are up more than 10% this week. For the Wall Street Business Report, I'm Rich Thomason.
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14: It is the Alex Marlowe Show. I'm glad you're here. It's going to be a busy Friday. We're getting another non-summer Friday, summer Friday. We got the White House Correspondents' Dinner tonight. I got some classic flopping from the WNBA, so I'm actually going to play a clip of it at WNBA game, see what's going on there. We always talk about the WNBA. We never play the clips. But we got a ton to do that is serious stuff. We had a murder in New York, but I'll give you the details there. But let's get into the Iran war, where we learned that President Trump is now considering a massive attack on Iran amid ongoing conflict. And Tehran is now labeling UK as an accomplice to the U.S. So the president talked to Axios. So just note that when he talks to Axios, typically he's signaling. So it doesn't necessarily, it's always 4D chess. It's one of those outlets where Trump talks to them. It's because they have a very quick distribution platform. So when something comes out and it is he is mulling an attack that would be larger than previous strikes and is close to deciding. He's framed it up. So we'll be watching in very close, we'll be watching closely over the weekend. So he did not give any deadline, but he said Iran has not received enough pain yet. I think that's true. And Iran wants to negotiate, but is not ready for a deal. And Israel would join in 2 minutes, Trump added. And he added that the U.S. forces have conducted 13 consecutive nights of strikes in Iran, which continued last night, and he's touting those as a success. He warned that the U.S. would hold Iran responsible for more Houthi attacks, which is important. Remember, when I talked about all those red lines Trump set about a year and a half ago with Iran, one of them was no more regional terror that Iran funds. And the Iranian back group, the Houthis, struck two Saudi oil tankers in the Red Sea, which I mentioned in great detail on yesterday's broadcast. So Trump not happy about that because he does see that, again, one of those red lines. He's very clear, the three red lines, no nukes, no ballistic missile development, long-range ballistic missile development, no more funding terror proxies in the region, all those three. And so let's not forget about the third one, which is they can't fund terror proxies in the region, which does not look like that message has been received by the IRGC. So they also claimed an attack on a U.S. military base in Jordan, though, of course, whenever they're attacking our bases, they always do it very weakly. And there's almost no damage that's ever been done. And Secretary of State Rubio describes Trump's approach as a head for an eye. I like that. And saying that Iran would pay a very heavy price. Oil prices actually fell on Friday despite this. Brent crude dropped to under $100. And this is something where we saw it crest over 100, which is high. But again, if you want to be relative about this, that Iran, considering how much of the world's oil they produce, and we could have seen it much higher than $100 a barrel. But still, a lot of pain at the pump, and this is peak driving season for families, especially as a lot of gas stations switch to summer-grade gas, which is more expensive to produce. And so thus, people are – I got to tell you, I've been on the road constantly. It is a fortune. It really is a fortune. But I also live in the dumbest state in the union where we insist on importing all of our oil from overseas instead of getting any from the United States. But that's a digression that we can touch on a little bit later on. So the UK also added that it's ready to defend itself, which is – okay, great. It seems sort of like a bare minimum. But oil falling off now – 4% actually, as I'm seeing it. The report that Pakistan, which is backed by China, is seeking to restart the U.S.-Iran talks. China's playing a lot of games here, and I feel like we're not talking about them enough and how China's support for Iran in general has probably enabled them to continue the war. Though the main reason why Iran is continuing the war is the one that we never talk about, which is that they see it as a win-win, and they see that they can beat Trump in an attritional manner. Basically, they hold on longer if they're willing to hold on longer. And we lose the war at home, the PR war, then they feel like they can declare victory. And if Trump can't come back and declare robust victory, it'll also have electoral downstream implications, which Iran, which is a far inferior military power, they see that as a win. So the longer they can drag this thing out, the better. That's their approach from a tactical standpoint. But also from an ideological, philosophical standpoint, these are religious fundamentalists. And if they die, they think they're getting 40, 72 virgins or whatever it is. So we don't talk about that element of it enough. We probably should, because that does, whenever they seem like they're acting irrationally, and I often think they actually are acting rationally when you think of them as religious radicals who run that country, which is true. That is a religious death cult took over that country. And when you think about that, that was probably should have been discussed a little bit more at the outset, because that may be the number one reason why they continue to go on, knowing that they're going to lose so many people, they're going to be decapitated literally and figuratively, but yet they continue to go on. So that is noteworthy. So Pakistan pushing for renewed talks, and China is backing them. The China element of it is interesting, because it does feel like China has been what has guided the United States. I think has really aided the Iranians in a lot of ways. To this point, and probably is underreported. So Iran has rejected the latest ceasefire proposal that was presented on behalf of President Trump, according to a New York Times report. And this is something that is just means we're going to go back and forth. There's going to be more bombings, and the shipping through the strait has been threatened. But overall, CENTCOM noted that the waterways are open so long as the U.S. is there supporting it. But Trump considering a massive attack, bigger than anything we've seen before, is the top line news and what we'll be watching over the weekend. But remember, he's probably looking for a reaction. It's probably not simply that Trump is going to attack for sure. It's more that he wants to see how people respond to this. And people will respond, because this is probably the biggest news story of the day that's out there. All right. I want to bring up this is a clip that's been going around. You'll see this throughout the day, but I think it's really important. Sandra Sheehy gave a pretty powerful Senate floor speech. He's been to my podcast a number of times. Young guy, up-and-comer, veteran, and also a aerial firefighter, which is a super cool job. And one of these guys has a big future in the GOP. And he gave a pretty compelling speech on exactly how bad Iran is. Can we play cut 12, please, gentlemen?
15: Does not care about our partisan politics. They don't care who you voted for, who you pray to, or where you live. They want to kill all of us. And they don't just say it, they actually do it. And they've been doing it for 47 years. The fact that we sit here and listen to elected officials of this country defend these lunatics who want us all dead, they want all of you dead, they want all of us dead. They don't want us to disappear with the snap of a finger. They want us to be raped, burned alive, and cut into pieces. There's never been a single president who has stood up to Iran and hit back. For 47 years, our troops and our families have been absorbing attack after attack after attack. It's time to fix this problem and make sure another generation of Americans does not have to fight this murderous, savage adversary.
14: Yeah, really important to note this context is that this is a righteous fight, and it might not be popular. It might not be winnable in a traditional sense if we want to keep an eye on the midterms. But overall, there is a more persuasive case that we can make that this really is a worthy foe, worthy of our efforts to try to dismantle them. And they do want us all dead, and they really don't care. Even if you're a Democrat and you're out there and you're defending them and you're acting like maybe it's not so bad, the Ayatollahs, maybe they're just not that bad. And it's really Trump who is imposing his will on them the way we've seen it. Abdul El-Sayyid, you can't decide if it's a good thing that the Ayatollah is dead. All these people, they don't care. They would kill you anyway. They really would. And it's important to note that context. It does get lost quite a bit. I got a cut of Marco Rubio talking about this as well as the Ukraine-Russia war. Why don't I share this one with you guys? Let's play cut 17.
16: Diplomacy doesn't work well when you run to the microphones afterwards. Suffice it to say, I'll tell you what I told you yesterday. The United States, the president's been clear that we want, if we can, we are prepared to play a constructive role in bringing about an end to a senseless war. And we're ready to do that. And we, of course, expressed that, and we've expressed it in other means. So we talked about other things as well.
17: Did you talk to him about Russia sharing information with Iran targeting U.S. troops?
16: Well, who says that they are?
17: Are they not?
16: Who says they are?
17: Peck said the knowledge that Russia was enabling in some ways, Russia and China.
16: Yeah, but that's a different question from what you just asked me. Who said that they're doing
17: that? Who's been reporting that there's
16: reporting in the media?
17: Yeah.
16: Oh, then it must be true.
17: So
16: it's in the media. It's a leaker. I'm not going to, let me say, let's imagine that were true. I certainly wouldn't discuss it in the press.
14: Yeah, it's an interesting point that you got to keep an eye on. I'll help you do this. This is one of my roles here, I think, on the broadcast for all of you, is that you can't believe a fraction of what you're reading in the media. And there's a lot of these journalists who are making their bones or getting their clicks simply by reporting stuff that are leaked to them by low-level people who don't really know exactly what's happening. I'll try to sort it out for you. We'll be right back with more on the Alex Marlow Show.
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12: We had a new set of tariffs that Trump has announced.

0: 60 trading partners took effect on Friday. This replaced an expiring 10% global duty that President Trump had imposed earlier in the year. New levies range from 10 to 12.5%. Major economies, including China, India, and the European Union, are involved. This is months-long investigation under Section 301 of the Trade Act of 1974 are framed around forced labor import prohibitions. So economies that have implemented or committed to implement such bans receive the lower 10% rate, and others such as China, Japan, South Korea get a 12.5% rate. And there's a lot of stuff in between. So this follows a Supreme Court decision earlier in the year that struck down many of Trump's tariffs, limiting the ability to impose some of these tariffs just unilaterally as Trump had done. And so now that these are going to the 10% tariffs that were on that were temporary expired after 150 days. And these new ones, they believe, are more resistant to legal challenges. So this is about a global reset that took place after the Supreme Court weighed in and said Trump couldn't tariff the way he wanted to. So this is something that we're keeping an eye on. What is negotiated? Everything is up for a negotiation with President Trump. But Trump is saying that this maintains leverage over trading partners, creates incentives to honor existing deals, generates revenue for the United States, which you kind of need right now. And I believe a lot of these countries will be very happy to take this because a lot of them charge us tariffs that are a lot higher than this. So just remarkable to see the Trump trying to move efficiently, trying to get stuff done, trying to continue to make things happen, which is it's a good thing. It's something you'd love to see. The tariffs have worked out largely. They've created a lot of revenue for us, and they've not hurt our economy at all, despite all the expert prognostications. So, and it covers 99.4% of U.S. trade now, by the way. So really interesting stuff. Here, they're combating forced labor in the global supply chain. That's really how Jameson Greer, the trade ambassador, summed it up. This is that Section 301 investigation that I'm laying out. The United States is the only country in the world, the White House writes, that to adopt and effectively enforce a ban on imports made with forced labor. So I like this. It's just humanitarian. And so this is where if you're going to object to this, you're going to object to the United States trying to penalize people for using forced labor. So Trump is tackling modern day slavery at its source. Really cool. And it's just a reminder that if you want to behave badly in the world, that Donald Trump is going to let you know about it, that we don't accept it. All right. Next thing that happened that is truly a horrific thing is we saw a potential hate crime take place in New York City where a Asian man and a Jewish man were stabbed on Thursday. Separate attacks near Central Park West on Manhattan's Upper West Side. Police are investigating both incidents as a potential hate crime because there are reports that the attacker shouted Allahu Akbar before one of the attacks. So a witness spoke with a man named Yitzhak Grunhaus, 50 years old, Jewish, who was stabbed once in the chest beforehand, and he was wearing a yarmulke after leaving a nearby synagogue. So a lot of pointing in that direction. So coming from synagogue, wearing a yarmulke, Allahu Akbar allegedly shouted. Also an Asian man named Chok Sung, 57 years old, also stabbed in the back as well as the attacker approached. So that'll be investigated. And just a important note that there's a surge in anti-Jewish hate crimes in New York City that's taking place. New York Police Department figures show a 71% increase month to month and up to 150%. If you look at some of the details of the potential for how this data is collected, because remember, they're trying to ignore a lot of crime in New York in order to not make the crime stats look inflated. This is one of the tricks that they pull in blue cities, is when you stop counting attacks, then the tax rate goes down. So it didn't. So this is from this is a JNS News, which is a Jewish news service. I think it's the Jewish news service. They reported that the New York City Police Department said the anti-Jewish hate crimes were up 71% in the city the last month compared to May 2025. It didn't inform the public of that. If it compared statistics from the months in a broader way, the increase was more than double that, 150%. So under New York City Mayor Mamdani, who overturned many of his predecessor's executive orders protecting Jews and Israelis, right away, hours into his tenure, he overturned those. The city has twice changed the way it reports hate crimes after the Big Apple recorded a 182% increase in anti-Semitic hate crimes in Mamdani's first month on the job. These are the points that make themselves. They're undercounting crime in order to protect criminals. They're making it so there aren't special protections for Jewish people who are going to be targeted. And we have a normalization of violence from the political left. We have a normalization of violence against Jews. We have increasingly intense rhetoric towards Jewish people online, coming from the far right as well, but also the left. People who are normalizing things like embracing 9/11, saying the U.S. deserved 9/11, and then that individual gets to campaign with mainstream Democrats. We're in a real crisis right now, and if we don't identify this stuff and deal with it swiftly and harshly, then it's only going to get worse. Be right back.
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7: In 1862, Abraham Lincoln signed the Morrill Act, helping states create colleges focused on agriculture, mechanics, science, and practical education. The principle was not centralized control, it was opportunity. Lincoln's Morrill Act reminds us that America can support education without surrendering education to Washington. Why did it matter? Because a free nation needs citizens equipped to work, build, steward, and govern themselves. Scripture gives work a sacred weight. In Genesis, God placed man in the garden to work it and to keep it. Proverbs honors the one who works his land. Paul warns against idleness and calls believers to earn their bread. Why does that still matter today? Because education should form capable people under God. not dependent subjects under bureaucracy.
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0: So Mamdani put out a statement about the stabbings that took place that appear to be a hate crime because of the alleged reports that the stabber yelled Allahu Akbar. And he suggested that perhaps mental health may have been a factor. Seems like a bit of a cop-out there, I have to say, because, yeah, anyone who's stabbing people probably doesn't have great mental health. I'm just going to lump that into a category of people. If I'm holding up my hands, I'm making a Venn diagram on the screen now. I'm pretty sure the people with bad mental health and people who are inclined to stab people coming out of synagogue, I'm pretty sure the Venn diagram looks like that, like a direct overlap. But overall, when someone is screaming Allahu Akbar, probably a good chance that it's part of their religious faith. And just note that the climate of violence against Jewish people is been It comes from Mamdani. He's normalizing it at a massive level. It wasn't very long ago, I would say it was actually earlier this week, that he lamented that he couldn't arrest Israeli Prime Minister Benjamin Netanyahu for genocide. To quote John Fetterman, go pick up trash. My own John Hayward, who's one of our national security writers at Breitbart News, said he thinks he's the Sultan of New York. That's exactly what he is. And that's why I'll start doing that branding, the front page of Breitbart News. But he's treating it like he's the Sultan. He's going to arrest a foreign leader. He's the mayor of the city. Pick up trash, fix homelessness. Make sure people don't get stabbed coming home from worship. You focus on that, Zoram. So part of it is he hates the Jews. It's obvious he hates the Jews. And he is trying to couch that as he doesn't like Netanyahu or he doesn't like Zionism. He doesn't like genocide. He likes Palestine. But we all know what this is. This is all Jew hatred. And this is going to get more and more normalized unless we can call it out and we can try to get him to start backing off us. So this is the game plan that the left has, and the corporate media is either in on it or too stupid to acknowledge it. But they want unstable people to commit all sorts of crime and violence because then they can blame it on us for inciting it. That's what the plan is. That, remember, they blame us for inciting on any violence that is done against us. Charlie Kirk may have deserved to get shot. President Trump may have deserved to get shot. America deserved 9/11. Does that sound familiar? Hassan Piker's idea, and he gets a campaign with Abdul El-Sayed and all sorts of other Democrats who are running for office this time around. So we've been saying this at Breitbart for a very long time, and all of this is designed to normalize a climate of violence against us. It's nonstop, and it is something that we really have to keep an eye on this because this is probably going to get worse. All right, other items, speaking of unhinged rhetoric, there is... there's something called Reacher, which is a show that's apparently popular, and there's a roided out guy named Alan Richson, who is a actor, and I've never seen him in anything, but he looks a lot like John Cena, and he's in a popular show, and he's in a new movie that's coming out, and I didn't see a preview for it. I don't even remember what the name is, but I'll look it up so you can make sure to avoid this one. This is how he talks about the President of the United States. I'm going to play cut 7, please, ladies and gentlemen.
10: People, I think, are a little bit afraid of me because they're like, he's a loose cannon. And I'm not. I'm just saying that everybody should say if they give a shit about humanity. I would get those Epstein files out in 2 seconds. Yeah, dude. I 2 seconds. Fucking move out of the way. Like, get out of there. I don't care what room they're in. Move. Don't you want to see what's in there so that we can hold people accountable? These fucking rapists? We're just cool with it? That bitch has the keys to the nuclear... He's like all up into 13-year-olds. Like, dude, what? Go to jail.
0: What a dork. And I feel like he's also got ice in his ears. I go, well, why are 6'3 grown men, particularly whites, what is with this, putting the giant ice in your ears? Anyway, he's got a movie. Is it called War Machine? Is that the new one that's coming out? War Machine. So that's a good one to avoid. But this is slanderous and or libelous or whatever you want to call it. And he should be held to account. This is illegal. You can't slander someone as a rapist. There's no evidence Donald Trump is a rapist. And that's the implication, is that Donald Trump is a rapist. So are we going to allow for this level of lying to take place about people? There's no evidence ever presented about that. And that just shows you what the lawfare superstructure does as well. One of the other ops that are being run on us, that I wrote about in great detail, Breaking the Law, one of the whole points of this, is that they were trying to normalize this language against President Trump and give an excuse for people to lie and smear him. So if he is a... It also, if he really is a rapist who's covering up for pedophiles, which of course he's not doing, then it legitimizes anyone who wants to be violent against him. So what a lunatic, what a crazed person. And this is who is being elevated in left-wing circles, and they keep giving this guy movies. This guy should be unemployable. And he really is a loose cannon, I will tell you that. That is a fact. No doubt about that. But that was a great catch from Breitbart News, by the way. Our social media team caught that one first. I've seen this everywhere. 2 million views on our account right now, and I'm seeing it elsewhere. But here's another part from this clut. He's like all up into 13-year-olds. Like, dude, what? Go to jail. What a dork. And also, what does that mean he's like all up in 13-year-olds? Deeply inarticulate person and a liar, and there's no evidence that we know Trump's type. Trump likes statuesque models. It's not 13-year-olds. The guy, there's been no one more public in the world for the last 50 years. It's not a secret what Trump's type is. Dude, go to jail. All right, I got a Mamnani clip that I wanted to play of him on Jon Stewart, which is, again, forgive me if you've heard this, but important to point this out. He was talking about the Democrat socialism's roots and principles, and I do feel like this one is worth a moment of reflection. Would we
11: go back to cut eight, please?
0: Yeah, go ahead.
11: If you go back to some of the Democrats that we most admire, FDR, LaGuardia, you will see a lot of Democratic socialist principles in their vision. And if you think about a lot of what we've come to accept as just the facts of life across our country, a lot of it is also still driven by democratic socialist principles. Now, if today you and I were to introduce the idea of a building that lends out books for free, we would be slandered in the same way that so many new ideas are slandered today. And yet that's the library. And the same thing with the fire department, the same thing with public schools. And it's to say that a lot of politics has...
0: So we'll go on here the rest, but this one is pretty easy. If you have access to a computer, you can go to whatever is your favorite search engine, and then you can ask what came first, socialism or libraries. And the answer, of course, is libraries by thousands of years. So we had libraries thousands of years before our Lord and Savior Jesus Christ walked the earth. So we're talking about a third millennium BC, Mesopotamia, Syria, other places in the Near East. So the idea that we needed socialism and Mamdani's socialist Islamist takeover over New York to have libraries is either lying or retarded. It's one or the other. Lying or retarded. Those are the two options here. So socialists basically developed in the 19th century AD, the year of our Lord. So then he mentions the fire department, which a lot of it is completely unaffordable in a lot of towns, and so you need volunteers to have the fire department because we haven't cracked that code. And then also, what was the other one that he mentioned? So the school system, which has been a disaster in this country. The public school system has been a huge grift where we employ more bureaucrats than teachers, and our kids get worse educated the more we spend. These are not victories for Democrat socialism. He's actually making the points about how unnecessary Democrat socialism is by this rant. Go on.
11: Schools. And it's to say that a lot of politics has been a debate about who deserves what. And I would prefer a politics that debates how we can deliver that to everyone.
0: I think the only people who are saying who deserves what are the left. They're the ones who are talking about we can't have a trillionaire. We can't have a billionaire. I had a cut earlier this week. I didn't get around to playing it. But someone's saying that basically we should have a cap on how much people are allowed to make. Is it we're going to ban that stuff? Is it no? That's the government deciding what is too much for you. And so this is where conservatism, one of the things we are conserving is liberty and of many one. The concepts that you're allowed to do your best as an individual so long as within the law and basic Judeo-Christian moral code, which is the underpinnings of our legal system. And so long as you abide by that stuff, we're going to let you do your thing and see what happens. It's not us who are talking about we want to have what you can and can't have. That's the exact MO of the socialists. So this is why it's important to play these cuts, and this is where talk radio and podcasts, where it does a huge service, is because when you hear these ideas articulated, they're so stupid. But the one thing that I do have to worry about is that we're not providing a strong enough alternative. You guys know I'm friends with Larry Kudlow on Fox Business. He's a good guy, and I'm on his Saturday radio show in New York quite a bit, and I host it from time to time. He was ripping into Republican Senator Lankford. It's like a five-minute rant, and I'm not going to play the whole 5 minutes, but I'll play a cut of this. This is very important and a special. It is a timely warning. Cut 11, please.
12: Your messaging is non-existent. You've lost your swag, your swagger, your riz, or whatever the young people say. No one knows what the heck you're doing, sir. They have no idea.
13: Yeah, you're welcome. And this is part of the challenge we've got with all of our media friends out there that are continuing to be able to beat up on Republicans and say Republicans are all the problem. But apparently the socialist Democrats in New York City, they seem to be perfect because most conservative media right now is beating up on Republicans and just ignoring the socialists who are running rampant all.
0: I'd love that you guys pulled this cut because I just told the guys, I told Daniel and Greg, just pull your favorite minute of this 5 minutes and then I'll play it because it's all good. And I love this part because is this true? Senator Lankford, who I've interviewed once, he does not, he's a little bit scared, I think, to come on. I'll invite him back on, especially now that I've called him out for being scared. But I've invited him on in a while because I always feel like he's a little afraid, fraidy cat. But is that what I do on the show most of the time? I call it Republicans. This is a pretty major platform. Editor-in-chief of Breitbart News, Salem Media, hundreds of stations, Salem News Channel, podcast. This is a big platform. Do I spend more time calling out the left or the right on this show? Sean, you going to pull the guys in the booth? Just by percentage. What do you think it is? 3-1, 4-1, 5-1, I'm calling out the left more? Yeah, of course I call out the right. Of course. We need to be able to dialogue amongst ourselves. We're going to be sharper. But the number one thing, as Dennis Prager did when he held the slot, as Charlie Kirk did when he held the slot, it's the left the biggest threat. So we got to call out the rhinos. We got to. But it's such a weak move. What an obfuscation. That you guys aren't passing anything. So then you say that we can't criticize you in conservative media now? Of course we're going to. Now I want to criticize you more because we're not doing enough. And we have a historic opportunity. We have a historic opportunity in the midterms because the Democrats are so weak. They stand for nothing. All they want to do is destroy. That's the commonality with Islamism, socialism, and all these various factions where they want the open borders. They want the trans stuff. They just want to destroy stuff. They want to destroy youth sports. They want to destroy our borders. They want to destroy our communities. And so we can fight that. We can go against that with a great message. Even if the economy isn't exactly where we want it, and even if we're in a war that's unpopular, we can message around that. So super, super important that we acknowledge that we have a chance to win, but only if we can do some stuff. And when people in my audience, a conservative audience, look at what's the Congress up to? What are the senators up to? And the answer I have for them is nothing. That's a massive problem, and it's not our fault, conservative media, Senator Lankford. All right, more when we come back. This is the Alex Marlowe Show.

0: imagine getting this kind of news. Karen Collins was in her 20s. She was newly married, and then her husband, Michael, was diagnosed with stage 4 cancer.
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11: All right, big shout out to the team. I really enjoy the team. Team starts with Greg Ebben, Sean McConnell, Roger Wicker Jr., Rick Locke, Garrett Schally, Matt Zibel, Ricky Lopez, Misty Callahan, John Cassio, and Daniel West. Big shout out to everyone making things possible for us. I was happy to see most of the Dodgers went to the White House. I'm a reluctant Dodger fan. I kind of boycotted for a while. I was a big Dodger fan growing up. But then I really didn't like how the organization was run, but a very likable team now, especially with the greatest player maybe of all time, Shohei Ohtani, on the team. Super likable, the most likable of all the likable Dodgers. And all but three of them went to the White House yesterday to visit President Trump, and we should shout out those who did not go. Mookie Betts, the shortstop, who seemed like a nice guy, but he's very weak. He's weak on the cuck hat stuff, even though he purports to be Christian, still likes the cuckoldry of wearing the rainbow hat on your jersey. He said he'd prefer to spend the day with family, and he did go when the Dodgers had won the World Series during the Biden years. So not a great look. And Kike Hernandez, who is he's a very loud personality, he boycotted because of Trump. So just important to note that. But overall, the fact that there's only – and the Edgardo Henriquez, who is a younger guy, I don't really know what his deal is. But overall, the three guys missed. I'm guessing it's all for politics. And that is not going to be a high enough number for LA sports media. So I'm just delighting all the sports columnists I read for my entire adult life that, you know, 30 plus Dodgers showed up, including manager Dave Roberts. Recently retired Clayton Kershaw went as well. It's pretty cool. So just a reminder that Trumpism makes a lot of sense to people. MAGA makes a lot of sense to people. And a lot of people want to calm down from the everything is hyper politicized all the time. So really, really important to note that, that we can normalize sports. It is not necessarily a political thing. We can just make it so that people can have a good time. And we can make it so the people who want to over-politicize sports, they are the ones who look the craziest. You guys probably saw this column that people have been passing around for a couple days that I will know in the USA Today. Someone named Nancy Armour, pretty ironic name because this is world's biggest snowflake, who wrote about the WNBA. I'll just read you this passage about Caitlin Clark. It shouldn't need reminding. This country has an awful history of black people being harmed, even killed, in the name of defending white women. The WNBA's All-Star Game this weekend is in Chicago, Emmett Till's hometown, and a local art gallery is currently hosting an exhibit imagining his life if he hadn't been lynched. While it's incumbent on the WNBA to do more to protect its players, there also should be an exception on Clark to recognize the wider consequences of her actions. So Caitlin Clark is like the people who lynched Emmett Till, the most famous lynching in American history. That is what this is like. And Caitlin Clark is the same because she berates refs who don't make enough calls on her when she gets fouled. So that's where we're at in sports media. And if you want to know why you see so much of the normalization of all the trans content, that's where it's coming from. One thing, though, that I'm nervous about is that the trans narrative is switching back in such a persuasive way that I might not yet achieve my goal of seeing a bunch of current and retired NBA players or MLB players. MLB doesn't work. I think it's got to be NBA. It's the only one where you kind of have a one-to-one comparison here, where they all identify as men, and then they go and they beat up on the women by hundreds of points a game. Like, I want to see how big they can run up the score, and I don't think we're going to get that as of now, because it seems like with Sophie Cunningham stuff, with the absurdity of the media, I just want to see what would happen if a bunch of men who are, you know, third-string D3 players play in the WNBA and win decisively. I just think that would just be the most hilarious and provocative thing imaginable. I want to see that, and I want to see the WNBA in a position where they've got to say why it's not allowed. So they're acting as though it's allowed. They love the trans. So everyone should act like, well, explain it. This is a cut of Angel Reese. I couldn't believe this. You're going to miss the visuals on this. I will describe it for you in great detail. But can we play my Angel Reese cut, guys? This is 10.
7: Away, turnover. Reese gallops. Reese can't get it. Fell to the ground.
12: And Coach Tyler Marsh initiated the challenge.
11: Okay, those of you who missed this, Angel Reese, the other most famous player than Caitlin Clark for being a big diva, and
7: turnover. I mean, Reese,
11: he's a good player, I guess, relative to the WNBA, but is the biggest diva in all of sports, maybe. She goes to this drive to the hole. She throws up the worst brick layup you've never seen. Doesn't even hit the rim. She's like standing right under the rim. She's 6'3". She doesn't even touch the rim. And then she flops so hard, you think, wow, she must have been almost decapitated here. She wasn't touched at all. No one laid a hand on her, and she flops all around. It makes LeBron look like the most tough, steadfast guy ever. The flopping culture in sports is just really unbelievable. I wish I had more time to talk about flopping. All right, go in peace to love and serve the Lord, and make sure to check out your local library today and thank a socialist. Have a great weekend.
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21: 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We do fight as well as we can to get protective orders in those cases.
18: 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The Answer.
22: News this hour at Town Hall. I'm Bob Agnew in Washington. Two stabbings near New York City Central Park are being investigated as a hate crime as a suspect shouted in Arabic before both attacks.
23: The New York City Police Commissioner Jessica Tisch says the attacker yelled Allahu Akbar, God is great, in Arabic as he stabbed two men on the Upper West Side near Central Park. One of the men was clearly Jewish and wearing a yarmulke on his head. Police say he was walking out of a synagogue and was stabbed in the torso with a screwdriver. Then police say the suspect jumped another man who was Asian and stabbed him in the back with a knife, both men taken to the hospital for treatment.
22: It's correspondent Laura Winters reporting new reports out of Iran as the U.S. continues to strike targets there.
24: A series of explosions sounded near a military base hosting U.S. forces in northern Iraq, and sirens rang out in Bahrain on Friday, hours after the American military said it finished its 13th night of strikes against Iran.
22: That is Charles de la Desma reporting. Seeking to root out what it calls modern-day slavery from the supply chain, the U.S. has announced a new round of tariffs against 60 countries. Australian Trade Minister Don Farrell.
25: We do not believe it was justified. We believe that amongst all of the countries in the world,
0: Australia does take the issue of slavery, modern slavery, seriously.
1: Stocks seesawing as oil prices drop.
2: I'm Seth Sutel, and this is Markets in a Minute. Stocks are wavering in the early going on Wall Street, and oil prices are falling for the first time in a week. The S&P 500 was little changed in the first hour of trading Friday. The Dow rose 120 points. That's about 0.2%. The NASDAQ composite fell 0.4%. All three indexes are on track to finish the week lower. Losses for big chip companies were outweighing gains in other parts of the market. Micron lost 5.3%. Broadcom was down 2.1%.
1: And that is Seth Sutel. And on Wall Street, the Dow's down 275. More at townhall.com.
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1: A spiritual leader who stood strong amid an anti-Semitic attack on his Western Pennsylvania congregation is retiring now.
27: Rabbi Jeffrey Myers is leaving the Tree of Life congregation in Pittsburgh. He led the community through the aftermath of the 2018 attack that killed 11 worshipers. Myers has helped the congregation heal over the years. He plans to go back to New Jersey to be near family and focus on his own healing. In the years since the attack, the congregation has faced various challenges, including a long-delayed trial for the suspect and the pandemic. Rich Thomason reporting.
1: China is adding 14 European entities to an export control list. That comes in retaliation for the European Union penalizing 14 Chinese enterprises as part of its latest round of sanctions against Russia. The Chinese companies involved will not be allowed to export dual-use items, those things that can be used for both civilian and military purposes. Breaking news at Town Hall.
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30: 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In this 25th anniversary year of 9/11, we honor heroes like New York City Police Department Detective Eric Kaleha. Kaleha, a Bensonhurst, Brooklyn native, worked his way up to the rank of detective and answered the call after September 11th, serving at Ground Zero in the months that followed. In 2022, he was diagnosed with multiple cancers tied to his heroic service.
28: Just 5 months later, he passed away from a 9/11 related illness. Eric is survived by his wife, Marilyn, and his two children. 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
5: 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People, ladies and gentlemen, here's Scott Jennings.
7: The senator from Montana, Tim Sheehy, has given one of the most important speeches that you will hear on Iran. Happened on the Senate floor yesterday. We will bring it to you in its entirety. Truly one of the most compelling orations I've ever heard in Washington. You do not want to miss this. Another anti-Semitic hate crime in New York City. But will the media admit it? Stand by for news on that. And it's Friday Punditry. North Carolina political guru and my old friend Jonathan Feltz is here to run through the weekend politics. Today is Friday, July the 24th. I'm Scott Jennings, broadcasting for Salem, and we are live today in your nation's capital. Now, tonight, I'll appear on CNN as we cover the rescheduled White House Correspondents' Dinner. Join us at 8 o'clock this evening. On this day, 1959, one of the more unusual diplomatic exchanges in modern history took place, the so-called kitchen debate between Vice President Richard Nixon and Soviet Premier Nikita Khrushchev. Happened in Moscow in the middle of an American exhibition to increase cultural communication between the two nations. Listen to this. Cut 13.
8: And this increase in communication will teach us some things, and it will teach you some things, too. Because after all, you don't know everything.
9: If I don't know everything, then I would say that you know absolutely nothing about communism, nothing except fear of it.
8: Every word that you have said, every word that you have said has been taken down, and I will promise you that every word that you have said will be reported in the United States, and they will see you say it on television.
7: Nixon and Khrushchev there for a few minutes in the confines of a mocked-up modern kitchen. Really something. The diplomatic gloves came off and they had it out over which system was superior, communism or capitalism. Now, 67 years later, I think we know the answer. Well, at least most of us do. In today's news, the modern communists continue their attempts to infect American politics as they take over the Democratic Party. But there are American patriots fighting this infection. President Trump spoke in Georgia this week and made clear the stakes of the fight. Cut 14.
10: Communism is, in my opinion, communism is the single greatest threat to our country and its history, including even World War One and World War Two, Pearl Harbor, 9/11. I think it's the greatest threat that I've ever seen to our country. These people are stone cold crazy. And it is the enemy of the free people everywhere and everywhere in the world. You see it happening, and every time it starts to happen, the areas where it's at, whether it's blue states, you see the blue states are all going bad. They're all going bad because communism is a loser. The concept, the policy, it's a loser, and it always has been, and it always will be.
7: And on Capitol Hill this week, Representative Nicole Malliotakis of New York gave powerful testimony on her own family's experience fleeing communist Cuba. Cut 15.
11: My mother fled communist Cuba, and they stole my grandfather's gas station, his small business. They stole his home. My mother came to the United States and never saw her father again. That's the reality. It's that they steal from people. They steal from you. Redistribution of wealth, of course, but they do it to make themselves powerful and wealthy, the people at the top, while everyone lives in misery. Sadly, too many people born here in the United States don't know what it's like in other countries. They don't know what it's like, and they don't appreciate that we're here in the United States with the freedoms, with the liberties, with the opportunities that you have.
7: This is the fight, folks, and one of our two major parties has given up, or more correctly, given in. Communism promises equality, but it delivers equal misery. It crushes ambition. It punishes success, confiscates your property, and it concentrates power in the hands of an unaccountable few. Everywhere it has been tried, the pattern is the same. Shortages, censorship, secret police, prison camps, and graves. Graves by the millions. Because communism doesn't merely misunderstand economics. It misunderstands human nature. Freedom allows ordinary people to build extraordinary lives. But communism forces extraordinary people to live under the boot of the state. And if you're within the sound of my voice today, never forget it. And please, please counsel your children not to fall for the left's propaganda. Here's some capitalism news, by the way. Initial jobless claims this week fell to their lowest level since 1969. Signs of a stable employment situation. The lower the number on this figure, the better for the U.S. economy. So don't let the communist Democrats tell you we're living in an economic hellscape. Simply isn't true. New York City. Another attack outside a synagogue yesterday. Two people stabbed in broad daylight. Here's how CNN reported it. Cut 12.
12: Right in New York, police are investigating whether two stabbings are hate crimes. Officials say a 51-year-old man stabbed an Asian man and a Jewish man multiple times. Police say the attacks happened yesterday afternoon and were completely unprovoked. They say mental health may have been a factor in all this, but a scary situation there.
7: Now, for what was left out of this report, some might call this critical information. The assailant was yelling, "Allahu Akbar," while he stabbed the victims. Now, both are expected to survive, thank goodness. One was Asian, the other was Jewish. But this is obviously an anti-Semitic hate crime in a city where the spike in such crimes is undeniable. This week, the mayor of New York, Zoran Mamdani, spent most of his time demonizing and lying about the Jewish people. And now we have Allahu Akbar stabbings in front of a synagogue. Even if you are but moderately good at math, you can see the connection. Jewish leaders held a press conference this morning to decry this anti-Semitic violence. Rabbi Levine is the rabbi of the Jewish Center on Manhattan's West Side. The stabbing occurred 200 feet outside of his front door. Take a listen to this, cut 16.
13: You know, when I was growing up, the only time we saw security outside of my synagogue or outside of my Jewish day school was when the mayor came to speak. The police were there to protect him. Today, every time the mayor speaks, we need the police to protect us.
7: Powerful words there from a man who leads a heartbroken and scared community. Mamdani is the smiling new face of the Democratic Party. This violence doesn't bother him in the slightest. It sure as heck doesn't bother his supporters. And it's only going to get worse as Democrats running for president in 2028 seek to earn the favor of this bloodthirsty anti-Semitic mob that elected Mamdani in the first place. It's disgusting. But I suspect that most Democrats won't stop the propaganda that has led to such Jew hatred and violence. And for all of the thoughts and prayers liberals in New York like Brad Lander and others who have enabled this hate, well, I don't want to get in trouble with Brendan Carr over at the FCC. But you can imagine what we like to say and what rightfully scared Jews across this country are saying today. While you slept, new Trump tariffs took effect overnight. Duties ranging from 10% to 12.5% on goods coming in from more than 80 countries. These new tariffs replace the ones struck down by the Supreme Court. The administration says the policy will protect American industries from unfair foreign competition. Critics say it will raise the cost for businesses and consumers. Either way, President Trump continues his fundamental reshaping of American trade policy. We have an incredible show lined up for you today. And in just a few minutes after we take our next commercial break, we're going to spend 5.5 minutes bringing you something that we rarely do, an entire floor speech from the United States Senate. We don't often play that much tape from individual politicians. But after we went off the air yesterday, I was perusing my news clippings and my social media feed, and I came across a speech from Montana Senator Tim Sheehy. And as I listened to Democrats and media pundits broadcast and carry water for the Iranian regime, I listened to this Sheehy speech, and his words were so powerful in defeating this nonsense that I felt compelled to bring it all to you. We're going to play it after this next commercial break. I want you to listen to every word in its entirety. Now, when it comes to supplements, two things matter the most. 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
3: This is John Katsimatidis, the Cat's Corner. Well, I remember the movie Mr. Smith Goes to Washington. What happened? We have too many politicians in Washington that know nothing about business. Why? We need more common sense in Washington. Whether we're talking about the federal government, state government, you need common sense. We need the balance of power in our government. Doctors, lawyers, accountants, professionals, business people, and blue-collar workers. And that's the only way we can come out with common sense. Putting on taxes and regulations without knowledge of what happens. Some of the states are not doing a good job. All they do is raise taxes. And then when they need more money, they tax the taxes. I mean, you got to laugh about it, but it's happening. We need people that have common sense, a balance of power in all our legislative functions to be able to operate our country, our states, our cities more efficiently. This is John Katsimatidis, the Cat's Corner.
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9: Thank you, Mr. President. Yesterday we saw the President of the United States and many others at Dover Air Force Base presiding over a ceremony that is very sacred to those of us who served, and that is a dignified return of remains from the war zone. And that process happens beginning in the war zone through Dover to the hometown of our fallen heroes. I participated in many of those ceremonies myself, to include carrying friends of mine off the plane.

One of those is on this bracelet. He was cut in half by an Iranian EFP. This regime that we are fighting does not care about our partisan politics. They don't care who you voted for, who you pray to, or where you live. They want to kill all of us. And they don't just say it, they actually do it. And they've been doing it for 47 years. This is a war of choice. The Democrats are correct. It's a war of choice that was begun by a radical, lunatic band of terrorists that took over a beautiful nation 47 years ago, took it over with brutality, force, and savagery. And the second they took it over, they didn't free their people. They didn't unleash the largest oil reserves in the world to build schools and bridges. They took it over to murder their own people and to spread their disgusting ideology across the world. And that is exactly what they have been doing. They don't just say it and talk about it. You don't have to believe what they say. You can simply watch what they've done. They have attacked families, women, children, innocent people. They don't just attack them and kill them. They rape them. They skin them alive on camera. They celebrate it. They honor those people who do disgusting things that we would put in jail for the rest of their lives in this country. And they do it for fun, and they pay them money to do it, and they're heroes to that nation. They've done it to friends of mine. They've done it to families who've been in this chamber. And the fact that we sit here and listen to elected officials of this country defend these lunatics who want us all dead. They want all of you dead. They want all of us dead. They don't want us to disappear with the snap of a finger. They want us to be raped, burned alive, and cut into pieces. Watch the video from October 7th. That's what they want to happen from Maine to San Diego, from Seattle to Miami. They want this country turned into a burning husk of its former self. And you don't have to theorize that. That's what they do. From the 1983 barracks bombing, where 280 Marines were vaporized in a morning, from USS Cole to the Achille Laurel, to every terrorist attack, from the Houthis, Hezbollah, Hamas. These are not humanitarian freedom organizations. They are death-dealing cults, and they want all of us to die brutal deaths. William Buckley was abducted in 1985, an American military officer. He was skinned alive on camera by the Iranians. American prisoners of war who were captured. They were never called prisoners of war because they were captured by lunatic terrorists, so they were not subject to the Geneva Convention. They were captured and murdered. Power drills through their brains. This is in Iraq. These are families that have dealt with this, and they've never gotten a single dime. These families have never gotten restitution, and not a single president has ever stood up to them. Love Donald Trump or hate him. Love his policies, hate ICE, love ICE, whatever. There's never been a single president who has stood up to Iran and hit back. For 47 years, our troops and our families have been absorbing attack after attack after attack all over the world. And their radical ideology does not stop at the Persian Gulf. It doesn't stop at Tel Aviv. They want to do this everywhere. It's a global radical ideology. And we've been fighting it for half a century. We didn't start this war. We did not, but we will finish it. And forever wars are not popular with anybody these days. Both sides of that, I love to attack our forever wars. And I can promise you, being someone overseas wearing the uniform, when you're fighting for your country, you don't care what party's in office, but you're fighting to defend your country. And you turn on the news and see your elected officials stabbing you in the back, telling you that you're failing, that you failed every goal of the war, is what I just heard. Last time I checked, we've wiped these bastards out. An occasional missile strike and boats in the Straits, that's not military strength. Those are the flailings of a failing empire. Those are the flailings of a nation in collapse because they deserve it. So I encourage our colleagues on both sides of the aisle, whatever's politically convenient, whatever plays well on Twitter or Facebook, think about the people who are deployed right now, standing on that wall with a loaded weapon who have volunteered to defend our country and our way of life. Because they are there defending us in a just war. Because we did not start a war with the Iranian Revolutionary Guard. They started it with us 47 years ago, and their attacks have gone unanswered for half a century. It's time to fix this problem and make sure another generation of Americans does not have to fight this murderous, savage adversary. Thank you, Mr. President.

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3: I'm Jerry Willis, and this is the Fox Business Report.
4: Crude oil prices are holding under the $100 a barrel mark today after Brent crude global oil jumped over that level yesterday. Stocks are mixed. American Express reported a very strong quarter. Wealthy cardholders continue to spend, but investors were expecting even more, and the stock is lower. There is encouraging news on the economy. New home sales were up 1.6% in June, more than expected. Builders have been cutting prices and offering incentives to attract buyers. Business activity in the private sector rose to an eight-month high this month. S&P's reading came in better than expected at 53.6, led by services activity. The FIFA World Cup and USA 250th anniversary contributed. That's your Fox Business Report. I'm Jenny Cosella, invested in you.
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7: With SRN News, I'm Bob Agnew in Washington. The U.S. military hit various targets in Iran for a 13th night in a row. President Trump appears to be losing patience with Iranian leaders refusing to make a deal. The U.S. military kicking out targets in Iran, including military command centers and a drone storage facility. The president said he's thinking about restarting major combat operations. There was a cry of Allahu Akbar during a pair of stabbings in New York's Central Park. Now it's being investigated by the New York City police as a hate crime. One of the victims was clearly Jewish and wearing a yarmulke on his head when he was stabbed while walking out of a synagogue. More Trump tariffs and more complaints from U.S. trading partners. The administration announced on Thursday new tariffs ranging from 10 to 12.5% for about 60 countries, citing a failure to enforce bans on goods made with forced labor. That's drawn objections from America's trading partners. This is SRN News.
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11: It is Friday, July the 24th. Thanks for listening to the Scott Jennings Show. Common sense, indeed, for the American people. We'll see if the people of Ohio have any common sense this November. One of the biggest battlegrounds in America will be fought in the Cincinnati area in Ohio's first congressional district. The Democrat congressman there is named Greg Landsman, but after redistricting added conservative Warren and Clinton counties to this district, this is now a district that Donald Trump would have carried in 2024. Republicans here have nominated Air Force veteran and former CIA officer Eric Conroy, who won his primary overwhelmingly with President Trump's endorsement. Democrats here, predictably with an incumbent, have the advantage in money, but Republicans believe this is one of their best pickup opportunities anywhere in America. Let's listen to what the Republican Eric Conroy is communicating to the people of Ohio. Cut two.
12: Mission ready. Proven under pressure. Eric Conroy served in the CIA and Air Force fighting overseas. Now, Conroy is ready to take on Washington. Endorsed by Senator Bernie Marino. Conservative Eric Conroy for Congress.
13: I'm Eric Conroy, and I approve this message.
11: And joining us now is Eric Conroy from Ohio. Eric, welcome into the Scott Jennings Show. We'll start here. Why did you decide to run for Congress this year?
13: Well, Scott, firstly, as you mentioned, the district has been redrawn into a 53% Republican district, which makes it one of the few flippable seats around the country and one that could determine not only control of the House, but whether or not the president gets impeached. So make no mistake, this is Trump's Alamo, these midterms, and that battleground runs right here through the Cincinnati area. And I'm thrilled to have the president's endorsement along with the support of Speaker Johnson and the National Party. And really, for me, I've dedicated my life to service, serving 14 years in the Air Force and the CIA, and I view this as that next chapter in a life of service. And my family's called this region home for over 130 years, and I believe a common-sense conservative is what's needed to take it into the future. And the current incumbent, Greg Landsman, is anything but common sense. This is a guy who votes for men and women's sports, the largest tax increase in American history, and wants to defund ICE and DHS. And this is simply not the common sense leader we need here for Southwest Ohio. Greg Landsman is not the moderate he claims, and it's time for him to go.
11: Yeah, Eric, I think this is one of the most critical parts of this conversation in this campaign. And you're seeing it, I think, from some Democrats around the country who want to portray this phony moderate facade. That's what they want people to believe. But underneath the hood, they're no different than every radical liberal Democrat out there that you're sort of mortified by on your television every single day. He casts the same votes as every radical liberal in the House Democratic Conference. He would impeach Donald Trump. He does not want to cut anybody's taxes. So you get the same radicalism under the hood, but this moderate facade on top. To me, that's really the challenge of your campaign, making people understand that there's no moderate Democrat here or anywhere, really. That's gone out of the Democratic Party. And if you were ever someone who believed yourself to want a moderate or conservative Democrat, I'm sorry. They're not giving that to you. You need to come to the Republican Party. Are you hearing that talk among your voters out there in the first district of Ohio?
13: Absolutely, Scott. This is a guy who voted with Biden nearly 98% of the time. This is not someone who reaches across the aisle to come up with the practical solutions we need for the future. And what Greg Landsman has done, like other Democrats around the country, is they campaign here as a moderate, they lie to voters, and then they go and vote as a leftist in D.C. And, you know, like the Cincinnati area and other seats around the country, this is a guy who's using a Southwest Ohio seat to push leftist ideas from California. And that simply does not represent the values of this district.
11: Eric Conroy is our guest. He's the Republican running in one of the most targeted congressional districts in the country. It's Ohio's first district. This is in the Cincinnati area. And surrounding counties. A lot of money is going to be spent, Eric. The Democrats are going to have to pour resources in here. I think the National Republican Congressional Committee, they're committed to this as well. Talk to us about the financial resources that you're going to need, and where can people find you if they want to get engaged here in the this is not hyperbole. This particular election, this race in Ohio, may be the race that determines whether Republicans hold the majority, and as you said, Eric, whether Donald Trump gets impeached and all of his progress goes away. Tell people where to find you, and talk to us a little bit about the, you know, the obscene amounts of money the libs are going to throw at you in this campaign.
13: Yeah, of course. Well, firstly, we also have a governor's race and a Senate race here on the ballot in Ohio. So we think we're going to have the turnout that we need to win the race. But we do need the Republican base to show up this November to win. And yes, you're right. There is going to be quite a bit of funds. We're really thrilled to report that the Congressional Leadership Fund has allocated $4 million for media time for this race this fall. And furthermore, the recent Supreme Court campaign finance ruling really levels the playing field for challengers versus incumbents. And really, Republicans and really all Americans should be very happy with that ruling, because it increases free speech and it allows us to really expose incumbents like Greg Landsman. This is a guy who violated the Stock Act in 2025, rewrote years worth of financial disclosure reports, hiding dozens of trades worth over $1 million. And now he's out here saying that he's against insider trading. It's absolutely ridiculous. The brazen dishonesty of lying to voters and trying to get away with it to get back into office is absurd. And it's time to bring dignity and ethics back to this seat in Southwest Ohio.
11: Yeah, you mentioned the issue of turnout, and you know, I go all over the country, Eric, and you know, this is one thing I continue to hear from Republican leaders. I think there is a concern about turnout. You pointed out that Ohio has two major statewide elections going on. That could help. But I am a little concerned about average Republicans who voted for Donald Trump, love the idea of getting Trump back in the White House, but maybe a little complacent with it, and maybe they're not interested in turning out in a midterm. Maybe they don't have a long history themselves of turning out in a midterm. How much is your campaign targeting that crowd, this crowd that, you know, obviously pro-Trump, obviously conservative, obviously unhappy with the direction of the Democratic Party, but maybe a little complacent when it comes to non-presidential elections?
13: Right, and we need to instill a sense of urgency in our party. These midterms are critical, not just for control of the House and whether or not the president gets impeached, but keeping our conservative agenda alive and fighting off the radical left. And, you know, Speaker Johnson was in town here for our race a couple weeks ago, and he gave a great viewpoint. He says this is a bridge election, right? If we win these midterms, we get to 2028, where we have fantastic potential presidential nominees. And then after 2028, we get to a new census. And with that new census, it's going to show that voters are moving to red states, and we'll add red congressional seats after that time. And really, we could be looking, after we win these midterms, we could be looking at 10 plus years of a Republican power base to really push our conservative agenda. But it starts at these midterms. We need people to get out and understand the importance of these midterms.
11: Eric Conroy from Ohio, Republican candidate in the 1st Congressional District, is our guest here on the Scott Jennings Show. Let's talk about a couple of issues, Eric. Obviously, the economy is the number one issue. I've been in and around politics for 26 years. The economy is always the number one issue. Talk to us about what you're hearing from your people there in Ohio, and what is your message on the economy? What's your message on taxes? What's your message on jobs? I'm kind of interested in the local chatter there in Cincinnati.
13: Yeah, economy and affordability is something I hear every day on the campaign trail. And in my opinion, affordability will be the defining issue of this decade and probably the next as well. When I speak about the economy, I talk about both long-term planning, but also short-term relief. And here locally, long-term planning looks like workforce development. It looks like keeping the companies that we have here and also keeping our talent here and not having a brain drain to other cities around the country. And I'm also doing a big push to promote trade schools in the district. We have a changing economy, and we need plans for our youth. And I think trade schools are a great alternative to traditional college. And secondly, when we talk about short-term relief, I think the Big Beautiful Bill was a great start in that direction. No taxes on tips, no taxes on overtime. This puts money back into the pockets of working-class families. And there's even some great other provisions in there, like allowing Pell Grants to be used for trade schools. So I think we need to talk about both short-term relief and long-term planning when we're talking about the economy. And my opponent, Greg Landsman, voted for the largest tax increase in American history. This is not someone who is thinking on either short-term relief or a long-term vision for what this community needs.
11: I've been following some of the news coverage in Cincinnati for the last year, really since I've been doing this radio show just over a year now. One of the biggest stories, really, last summer, you might remember it, this terrible situation, this mob beat up this couple in downtown Cincinnati, and that was one of what I think are several sort of horrific crime stories in Cincinnati. I think one of the brightest lines in this midterm is going to be which party stands for law and order and which party stands for this lawlessness in American cities. Are you hearing a lot about that from the voters in this district? What's your message on crime and safe neighborhoods?
13: It is. We have a crime issue in this city and region, and we need to solve it. And look, I'm a proud downtown resident myself, and I see the issues here every day. That brawl actually happened right around the corner from my apartment complex. So I'm intimately familiar with that situation and a couple other situations that have been downtown recently. And my opponent wants to defund the police and defund DHS. And these are not common sense solutions. And we need to get back to enforcing the laws on the books, but also supporting our law enforcement with the training and the resources they need to get the job done. And to me, these are these common sense, practical solutions, just like filling potholes, that we need to have an effective society. And crime is, of course, a physical safety issue, but it's also an economic development issue as well. And if we can't have people feel safe when they want to walk from the Reds ballpark to Finley Market, we failed. We failed as a city, and we're going to fail as a city, and we need to fix the crime issue.
11: Yeah, it seems to me that a lot of the local Democrats in Cincinnati who are in positions of authority when it comes to law and order and taking care of crime have absolutely failed. I mean, it strikes me that some of this election, your race, everything on the ballot is going to be something of a referendum on which of these two parties can keep us safe. In Cincinnati, I think local Democrats have failed. I don't think your opponent, Landsman, has done anything at all to stand apart. As you mentioned, he's been part of the blockade in Washington, D.C., keeping the Department of Homeland Security shut down. So I think that issue for you, particularly in that area in which you live, is going to be salient. Eric Conroy, you're a Republican. You're a congressional candidate in Ohio's 1st District. I got about 30 seconds left. Tell us where to find you on the Internet, and I'll give you the last word.
13: Sure. Well, if you want to hear more about my campaign, go to ericconroy.com, and you can hear about my 14 years in both the CIA and the Air Force, where I served overseas in war zones, Asia, and Europe. And you can also hear about my positions. And really, we are back to bringing common sense to this district and pushing those common sense Republican policies. And that means affordability, crime, school choice, and putting power back into the hands of local government and not a large government bureaucracy. So it's really a high tide for everyone to really get on board with these midterms. These midterms are critical. The House is on the line. The president's agenda is on the line. And the future of the Republican Party is on the line. And that battleground runs right through Ohio District 1.
11: Well said. Eric Conroy from Ohio, thanks for joining us. We are going to take a break. When we come back, we're actually going to talk about another congressional campaign, one going on out in California you want to hear about. Stay with us here on the Scott Jennings Show.
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18: 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Great talk without the bluster. When you positively need the truth, this is where you come. 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
20: Friday, July the 24th. Thanks for listening here. Heavy politics week here on The Scott Jennings Show. Really drilling down on some of these states and districts where the majority will be decided in November. And as you know, every day this week, I have been profiling a congressional district where I think Democrats have nominated someone who's so far outside the mainstream that even though they may have some sort of generic environmental advantage, they may have played themselves out of the race. Let's talk about the last in this series today. It's California's 22nd congressional district out on the Pacific Coast. For the past 6 years, this district has been represented historically blue, but it's been represented by a Republican named David Valadao. He's a stalwart, conservative stalwart with a record of bringing a lot of federal dollars back to his district. It's an agriculture-based district, so they value someone who knows how to work the government system. But redistricting changes in California made this more blue, and now Democrats would like to get this district back. But as I said, instead of giving independents or moderates or normal people some normal Democrat to vote for, what do they do here? They've nominated a man named Randy Vijayguess, an activist and acolyte of Bernie Sanders. And by the way, if you want a sort of an idea of who this guy is, He uses the same political consultants, this group called the Fight Agency, that were the brainchilds, who were the brainchildren of Graham Plattner. So he's got the Plattner team, DeJagas does, running his campaign. And they have a lot of things in common with Graham Plattner and with Bernie Sanders. Number one, they've got the backing of this clown, Ro Khanna. Let's hear that in cut number seven.
0: I was one of Randy Vegas' first endorsers, and I'm proud to be here with him. We need him in Congress. He's the only candidate who's for Medicare for all, single health care in the district.
20: So you can see the socialism is already started with this Vegas campaign. Here's more on that Medicare for all in cut six.
21: On day one, I will be a proud co-sponsor of Medicare for All because I believe that healthcare is a human right. Nobody should have to choose between going to a doctor and paying their rent. Nobody should have to choose between rationing their insulin and paying their mortgage. And I'm here to say that nobody should have to fight cancer and their congressman at the same time. We deserve healthcare as a human right. And whether it's healthcare, whether it's housing, whether it's education, a lot of this comes back to the same corruption that is money in politics.
20: So a lot of the sort of liberal buzzwords, but if you drill down on it, and I think it was interesting that in the same breath as talking about Medicare for All, he talked about a bunch of other sectors of the economy. Why do they do that? Because they intend for the government to take over all of those sectors of the economy. It's just that health care, under the guise of Medicare for All, is the one they're starting with. How do you pay for this, you might ask? Well, number one, you begin to raise taxes. They'll say on the rich, but it'll be on every single working class American. In fact, Vegas has already pledged to reverse, to vote against, to repeal the working families tax cuts that were passed last summer. Hear this in cut four.
21: It's not good enough to say that we're going to reverse these tax cuts in this big bill, which we will, but we actually need to fight for health care as a human right.
20: So, I mean, look, these tax cuts, every working class American that pays taxes got a tax cut from Donald Trump in the first term. And B, those tax cuts were made permanent last summer. And C, a whole bunch of tax cuts for working class Americans were added in. No tax on tips, no tax on overtime, no tax on Social Security. Many of you out there benefited from this. This man, Vegas, wants to take it away from you. And he's not the only one. All of these socialist candidates that are running in the Democratic Party across the country intend to raise your taxes. Now, immigration is a big issue in this campaign. Vegas is bragging about his team reporting ICE agents who are simply out trying to enforce the law. Cut five.
21: We have an amazing rapid response network in Kern County that has been really good about reporting any sightings of ICE and going in to verify to not cause panic.
20: So here's the deal. They're going to raise your taxes. They're going to have a complete government takeover of health care. And what you get in this Vegas character is someone who thinks he should be spending his time on obstructing federal law enforcement from simply enforcing existing federal immigration law. You see all these lunatics out on the street interfering with federal law enforcement trying to do their job? That's this guy. He brags about it. He's a communist, he's a socialist, he's a left-wing lunatic, and he's running in a moderate-ish district. Valadao has a great chance to hold it because Democrats here have gone way too far to the left. We'll take a break and do more after this on the Scott Jennings Show. Stay with us.
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7: News this hour at Town Hall. I'm Bob Agnew in Washington. President Trump appears to be losing his patience with the leaders of Iran who refuse to make a deal. The U.S. military is hitting targets in Iran for a 13th night in a row. Those targets include communication networks, drone storage facilities, and military command centers. The president expected to outline the administration's latest push on nuclear energy. We'll get more on that from correspondent Willie Nelson at the White House.
22: President Trump is set to make an announcement from the Oval Office at 3 p.m. Eastern. The president is expected to highlight American nuclear innovation. The administration says the effort will strengthen energy security, expand next-generation nuclear technology, and boost domestic power production. Willie Nelson, the White House.
7: Police in New York City investigating two stabbings last night as possible hate crimes.
23: A man is under arrest in New York City for the alleged non-fatal stabbings of two people that police are investigating as possible hate crimes. They say 51-year-old Raul Morales stabbed an Asian man and then a Jewish man in separate attacks Thursday while yelling the Arabic phrase Allahu Akbar. The stabbings happened about two blocks apart in broad daylight on Manhattan's Upper West Side. Commissioner Jessica Tisch says an initial investigation suggests that mental health may have been a factor in the attacks.
7: That is Donna Warder reporting. U.S. trade partners pushing back against U.S. allegations they rely on forced labor to produce many of the goods they sell to the United States. Australia's Trade Minister Don Farrell.
24: Our largest exports to the United States continue to get into the United States tariff-free. What are they? Well, it's beef, it's gold, and it's copper. One of the reasons that that figure I mentioned before, the 67% increase in trade, has been because those products, the value of those products, and the volume of those products has been increasing.
7: That is Australian Trade Minister Don Farrell. More on these stories at townhall.com.
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7: The European Commission is accusing TikTok of failing to protect the privacy rights of children.
2: Failing to do so by allowing adults to view the accounts of minors. The Commission says it exposed youngsters to cyberbullying, unwanted contact, and predatory behavior. The investigation comes on the heels of back-to-back crackdowns on big tech by Brussels, which has led the world in regulating tech giants including Meta and Apple. TikTok, which faces a possibility of a huge fine, can now appeal the findings. Rich Thomason reporting.
7: American Express reports today an 8% rise in second quarter profits compared with last year. The increase was driven by higher spending from card members, fewer delinquencies, and more customers signing up for premium products like the card's platinum and gold cards. The company earned $3.11 billion or $4.53 a share. 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
9: 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People, ladies and gentlemen, here's Scott Jennings.
20: All right, a quick check of the headlines here on Friday, July the 24th. World of sports. LeBron James has made his decision. He is signing a two-year, $8 million deal to move from the L.A. Lakers to the Philadelphia 76ers. This will likely be the last major move of LeBron's career. We'll see how this shakes up the NBA. Politics news, Dan Osborne, the guy running for Senate in Nebraska as an independent, but really is an extension of the Democrats, is in hot water today. One of his close campaign allies has been caught on a hot mic by our friends over at townhall.com bragging about doxing an ICE agent. People often wonder, why are these guys wearing masks? It's because people like this fellow associated with Dan Osborne are doxing them and trying to have violence committed against them. It's sick stuff, really, and I think you should check it out over at townhall.com. And as we have been discussing on the show today, problems for the Democrat Party continue in the realm of communism. They have a communism problem. I was perusing some of the local political headlines this morning in preparation for the show, and I came across one, and it laid it out flat. The Democrats have a communism problem. I clicked through and found the author. Her name is Sasha Stone. She has a Substack, and she joins us from California. Sasha, you and I don't know each other, but you had a headline that is right on point for the topic of our show today, which is Democrats have been overtaken by communism, and they seem not to know what to do about it. I was I got hooked on this post, and then I started reading your other posts, and I thought, this is a good writer. This is a fascinating political commentator, and we need to have her on the show. We're grateful for your time today. Welcome in.
10: Oh, well, it's so great to be here. Thank you. I'm a big fan, as you know.
20: Well, thank you very much, and I'm sort of fascinated by your story. First of all, let's start there. You were in Hollywood. You were one of the most prominent writers about the Oscars, and people were paying to advertise around that whole ecosystem on your website as you wrote about this whole movie industry. But back in 2024, this publication called The Hollywood Reporter wrote a long story about you. They effectively outed you. And the headline was, How an Oscar Blogger Became a MAGA Darling. They outed you as a conservative or, you know, as someone who had Trump-leaning tendencies in Hollywood. And what happened next? Tell our audience this incredible story.
10: Well, the day that this story broke, a studio that was advertising on my site asked to pull their ads that day. Hmm. And I was headed to the Telluride Film Festival very shortly after that same month, and all of the invites to the screenings dried up. They disinvited me to the patrons brunch, which is, you know, you kind of go and mingle with the stars before the festival, but it's an honor to be invited to that if you're like a journalist or a writer or something. They disinvited me to that. I noticed that I was not, none of the publicists were speaking to me. None of the people that I knew were speaking to me. And it was such a chilling thing to live through. I was sort of surviving it without realizing what exactly was happening to me. And over the next few weeks and months, I would as invitations dried up and my Oscar ticket, which I attended the Oscars every year, that went away. I wrote a freelance report for the Women's Media Center, Jane Fonda's Women's Media Center. I wrote their annual report for the Oscars every year. They pulled that. All of my writers from my site left, and many of my friends befriended me, and I am now persona non grata in Hollywood.
20: This is such a fascinating story. I live in Middle America, and you know we out here. I live in Kentucky, but you know, I think a lot of people who are outside of Hollywood. You know, you often hear, well, it's hard for conservatives to exist in Hollywood, and the ostracization of conservatives is real. But you know, these are things you hear. But your story is so swift and specific and horrific. I mean, these people, because of your political views, essentially destroyed your life and a business that you had taken years to build, and they did it with no remorse whatsoever. So in the aftermath of all this, what did you do?
10: Well, I had already started writing on Substack in 2020 because that was when things started to really change for me. I'm writing about a story about exactly how that happened right now. But it was the Tom Cotton essay in the New York Times. It was the protests. It was COVID lockdown, switching to systemic racism, then back to COVID. Everything. And I was a major Joe Biden supporter at this time. I was like, I was invited to a fundraiser in 2019 for Joe Biden. I was his number one supporter online, you know, but all of a sudden things turned around for me, and I realized I was in a bubble. Like, I didn't know that there was a whole other world outside of it. I didn't know that there were other points of view. I know that sounds crazy, but if you're on the left, you do exist in kind of an enclosed information loop. You're not really privy to, you know, the much more free-thinking ideas on the right. And for me, it was like it was a forbidden world, the right. But because of the protests, I began creeping my way over to listen to more conservative bloggers and podcasters who would write about what was really happening and weren't afraid to write about it. And so once I humanized the right and I started watching Trump rallies and getting to know him, and I realized how I'd been lied to. I had no idea that Trump was the way he actually is. I had this image in my mind of him, like a lot of people say, it's the same story. But anyway, so I had been writing quietly, slowly, and then Real Clear Politics started linking to my stories. And so my profile was starting to rise. I was starting to make money. People were donating, even though my site is free. I don't put it behind the paywall. And so I was starting to make money. I was starting to become more prominent. And I knew sooner or later this was going to get out. And that if I didn't get ahead of it, they were going to get me, you know. And they got me anyway, even though I tried to get ahead of it. So
11: That's where I found you, by the way, on Real Clear Politics. And this most recent post that you put up, I think, yesterday, headlined, "The Democrats Have a Communist Problem." You're talking about a lot of issues. From Mamdani to Hassan Piker to other things going on in the Democratic Party that we talk a lot about here on the radio show. We got a couple of minutes left here. Tell us about this piece, and then tell us also tell the audience where they can find your writing, because I want people to check out your writing. It's really well done. But talk about this headline: "The Democrats Have a Communist Problem." What do you see from your vantage point?
10: Yeah. Well, thank you, Scott. That's very nice of you. Well, I have seen a fusion between sort of the woke ideology and the communist ideology, and that's what's going to hurt the Democrats, because the women are so woke that they dare not criticize any people of color. And so it's been a really easy way to be a Trojan horse to usher in actual communism. Hassan Piker is saying incredibly dangerous things. It's almost like a test to see who will stand up to him, who will protest against him wearing a Mao costume, you know. And praising Chairman Mao as though they have no idea what happened in China. I mean, he's either really dumb or really dangerous. Zohran Mamdani is also another Trojan horse. They were wrong to elect him in New York. I don't think they realize just how bad it's going to be, because he doesn't just want to be the mayor of New York. He wants to be the leader leading this new movement to completely transform the country, not just the Democratic Party. And the reason the Democrats have a problem is that they're attacking the Democrats, too.
11: Yeah, and they don't know what to do about it, to be honest. I mean, I think the Democratic Party leadership has already effectively been overwhelmed. They may not realize it yet, and some of them may say, we're going to put up a fight. But I think they've been overwhelmed, and I think this 2028 Democratic primary for president is going to bring out some ugly, ugly stuff. And we're going to cover it here, and we're going to hopefully have you along for the ride. I'd love to have you back for some of your commentary. Oh. Her name is Sasha Stone. She is a free thinker and a smart political commentator out in California. You can find her at sashastone.com. If you like politics and you like the movies, you're going to like her content. Sasha, very grateful for your time today, and we'll have you back very soon.
10: Oh, thanks so much. It was my pleasure.
11: All right, Sasha Stone out in California, new contributor to the Scott Jennings Show. 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You know, it does more than just light up our homes. 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And that is why Duke Energy is more than just an energy provider. Through smart investments in technology and grid infrastructure, they are adding enough capacity to power nearly 11 million new homes over the next 5 years. 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
20: 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Death of Recess. 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While test scores collapsed, parents were pushed out, bureaucracies grew stronger, and kids lost freedom. This film examines how controversial gender ideology entered classrooms, all while families are told to stay.

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4: 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Leftists haven't had enough yet. There's more. This is the Scott Jennings Show.
6: I feel like we've been talking about sports more than usual lately here on the Scott Jennings Show. You know, it's kind of a politics show. 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
6: 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This week's winner is USA Today sports columnist Nancy Armour. Now, by the way, well-known person. She wrote a column. And the topic of the column was ostensibly about Caitlin Clark flopping and complaining to officials. What is flopping in sports? When you try to convince the officials you've been fouled when you really haven't been. So Nancy Armour,

0: By the way, every journalist who covers the WNBA feels like it is their responsibility to crap upon or minimize Caitlin Clark. Caitlin Clark is the best player in the WNBA. It's not even close. But you have an entire league, executives, and journalists who work together to minimize what she does on the court. Fine, it's a sports argument. If you want to argue that she sometimes exaggerates contact or rides the refs, fine, fine. You could also argue that Michael Jordan got a lot of calls. You could argue that LeBron James spends half the time on the court flopping. You could argue that Tom Brady whined about not getting enough flags. These are sports arguments. Fine. It's not. I don't think it's true, by the way. But whatever. Nancy Armour could not leave it there. She writes this column claiming that Caitlin Clark's conduct was becoming, quote, dangerous. Not because Clark might get hurt, mind you, which, by the way, Caitlin Clark gets hurt all the time. They beat the crap out of her all the time. She's gotten so many cheap shots out there. I mean, it really is ridiculous what they do to Caitlin Clark. But no, Nancy Armour argued that Clark's reactions to the referees could endanger the WNBA's black and lesbian players because there is supposedly a, quote, white nationalist element within Caitlin Clark's enormous fan base. So in order to continue to defame and hurt Caitlin Clark, they now claim all of her fans are white nationalists through this column written by Nancy Armour. This is supposed to be a serious person writing for a serious national newspaper. Obviously, that's not true. So Caitlin Clark complains about a foul. And Nancy Armour, well, what does she see? White nationalism. How did all these sports journalists, by the way, become lunatics? I mean, is everybody that works in sports outside of, say, Dave Portnoy or whatever, are they all just insane liberal lunatics? I guess they are. All right. More on the Relief Factor pain of the week, Nancy Armour. Millions of families have discovered women's basketball because they are watching a generationally talented player. Her name's Caitlin Clark. But no, Nancy Armour, she sees a dangerous racial movement. It's a perfect example of what progressive politics has done to sports journalism. These people are not capable of just watching a basketball game. Everything is an ideological struggle involving race, sexuality, privilege, oppression. And as Armour demonstrated, the darkest chapters of American history. And Armour wrote what I think is the single dumbest paragraph in the history of sports journalism, which, mind you, was written and approved by layers and layers of editors. I shall read it to you, and I quote, "It shouldn't need reminding. This country has an awful history of black people being harmed, even killed, in the name of defending white women. The irony of the WNBA's All-Star Game is that it's happening this weekend in Chicago, the hometown of Emmett Till, who became an icon of the civil rights movement after his tragic murder. The local art gallery is currently hosting an exhibit imagining his life if he hadn't been lynched. While it's incumbent on the WNBA to do more to protect its players, there also should be an expectation on Clark to recognize the broader implications of her actions being weaponized." Nancy Armour, a supposedly serious person, watches a basketball game and says, you know, that Caitlin Clark, she really, really is basically just like the people who lynched Emmett Till. This is abject lunacy. And you should never, ever, ever take Nancy Armour seriously as a sports journalist or anything else ever again. And that is why she is our Relief Factor pain of the week. We take a break and we come back with my friend Jonathan Feltz for Friday Punditry right after this.
1: That's the Relief Factor pain of the week. No. Scott Jennings, a real pain in the agenda for the lefties.
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4: Again. Foundations of Freedom, a look at America's founding principles and the leaders who shaped our nation.
0: In 1862, Abraham Lincoln signed the Morrill Act, helping states create colleges focused on agriculture, mechanics, science, and practical education. The principle was not centralized control, it was opportunity. Lincoln's Morrill Act reminds us that America can support education without surrendering education to Washington. Why did it matter? Because a free nation needs citizens equipped to work, build, steward, and govern themselves. Scripture gives work a sacred weight. In Genesis, God placed man in the garden to work it and to keep it. Proverbs honors the one who works his land. Paul warns against idleness and calls believers to earn their bread. Why does that still matter today? Because education should form capable people under God, not dependent subjects under bureaucracy.
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7: With SRN News, I'm Bob Agnew in Washington. The cry of Allahu Akbar during a pair of stabbings in New York Central Park last night. Now it's being investigated by the New York City Police as a hate crime. One of the victims was clearly Jewish and wearing a yarmulke on his head. Police say he was stabbed while walking out of synagogue. The U.S. military is hitting various targets in Iran for a 13th night in a row. President Trump appears to be losing patience with Iranian leaders who refuse to make a deal. The U.S. military taking out targets in Iran, including military command centers and drone storage facilities for 13th night in a row last night. More Trump tariffs, more complaints from U.S. trading partners. The administration announced last night there will be new tariffs of 10 to 12.5% on some 60 countries, citing a need to enforce bans on goods that were made with forced labor. That's drawing objections from some trading partners, including China and Japan. This is SRN News.
8: 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The Answer. Sense. They hate that. 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
0: All right, rounding out the week here. Friday, July the 24th. By the way, the White House Correspondents' Dinner has been rescheduled. You remember what happened a few weeks ago when the crazy assassin tried to break in and kill Donald Trump and everybody else? Well, the dinner, the White House Correspondents' Dinner, was rescheduled. It's happening again tonight. And we'll be on CNN at 8 o'clock Eastern tonight for live coverage. We'll be there with Van Jones. Van and I were on during the last time this happened. Crazy. I think Alyssa Farah Griffin is coming down as well, so we'll have good coverage tonight for you on CNN. It is time, by the way, as it is every Friday afternoon, for Friday Punditry, and I'm honored and excited to invite onto the show my longtime friend and North Carolina political guru, former White House political director for George W. Bush, and someone who has notched a lot of good campaign wins in his career, Jonathan Feltz, joining us from Raleigh, North Carolina. Mr. Feltz, welcome to the Scott Jennings Show.
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0: Thank you for being there. And I just, for those who are watching on the stream, you know that I'm aspiring to Jonathan's facial hair. I'm not there yet. It may take me a few years yet to get to your beard and mustache level of expertise, but I'm working on it. But to describe for the radio fans out there, Jonathan always sports one of the most impressive beard and mustache combos in Republican politics. I congratulate you on your facial hair prowess, sir.
9: I appreciate that, sir. It's an honor I work very hard for every day.
0: Now, you're down in North Carolina, and you guys got a big Senate race going on down there. And I should tell the audience, you were one of the strategic masterminds behind the other senator from North Carolina, Ted Budd, who, by the way, is doing a terrific job in the Senate Republican Conference. But there's another race going on in North Carolina this year. You have Tom Tillis stepping down, and we have Michael Whatley is the Republican versus Roy Cooper is the Democrat. How do you see this race shaping up right now? I think the polling has Cooper a little bit ahead, but what's the path to victory for Republicans in North Carolina?
9: Sure, yeah. The most recent polling has Cooper only up by 4 points. And one thing I've got to point out there is this guy is the epitome of the career politician. First ran for office 40 years ago in 1986. He was a four-term attorney general, two-term governor. And what's really funny in this race right now, the pathway to victory, is there's really three candidates running. You got Michael Whatley as the Republican nominee, but then you've got candidate Roy Cooper, who's running aggressively against the record of Governor Roy Cooper. He's out there right now on a Make Things Cost Less tour, and you know his legacy when he was governor was driving prices up, whether it be energy prices with the Green Energy New Deal he forced on North Carolinians, whether it be housing prices, whether it be health care prices, which after he left office after 8 years of Cooper as governor, North Carolina was paying more for health care than any other state in the country. Health care prices have risen by 57%, I believe it was. But then the biggest legacy with Roy Cooper is crime, and specifically his soft-on-crime approach to all things as it relates to the legal system. He pushed a radical reform after the Black Lives Matter defund the police effort of 2020. And sadly, that legacy is coming home to roost now with, as you might know, he released 3,500 prisoners as part of a lawsuit settlement with the NAACP as well as the ACLU. Of those, they included many violent offenders, which Cooper many times denied during his time as governor. And now we find out that 25 North Carolinians have been murdered by people who were released as part of that lawsuit. Cooper will tell you he was forced to do it by the courts. But the reality is these radical conservative governors like J.B. Pritzker in Illinois or Governor Polis in Colorado, of course, both of which are outspoken left-wing Democrats, they chose to fight these lawsuits. And as a result, they did not have thousands of criminals released.
0: Yeah, the consequences of Roy Cooper's gubernatorial term on public safety in North Carolina. I mean, look, I think the economy is the biggest issue in the election. That's been the same for every election you and I have ever worked in for the last, all of our entire career. But when you have somebody with such a record, as you pointed out, long time record in public office, you do find things where decisions had a material impact on quality of life. And I think in this race, this Cooper record on criminal justice. I mean, he went totally woke to the left. I mean, radical after all the BLM stuff in 2020, and really has shown no remorse for any of it. We've covered a lot of these murderers here on the Scott Jennings Show, but North Carolina has kind of become ground zero for what happens when you let violent people out of jail, Jonathan. You know, lo and behold, they continue to commit violent acts, and that's all at the feet of Cooper.
9: Oh, 100%. And you know, it's running for governor versus running for Senate. You know, governor in North Carolina, yeah, he doesn't really have to take a hardcore position on a lot of issues, but the one thing he did have to take a position on is appointing judges. And just this year alone, there has been a U.S. Marine who was murdered in Wilmington, North Carolina, by a violent offender who was let out pretrial release by a Cooper-appointed judge. There's been a teacher who someone broke into her home here in Raleigh, North Carolina, and murdered her. That offender was also released early, pretrial early release by a Cooper-appointed judge. Every judge he appointed was a soft-on-crime judge, and it's really having sad, devastating real-world impacts right here in North Carolina families.
0: All right, Jonathan Feltz from North Carolina is our pundit of the week here on the Scott Jennings Show. Jonathan, let's shift to national politics. I really like the way President Trump is framing up the election as a fight between sort of normal patriotic Americans and the communists who are trying to, or who have already taken over the Democratic Party. In fact, let's hear the president. He said this yesterday, cut 17.
10: We continue to be free as long as we're smart, and we can't be hoodwinked. We can't be taken advantage of by people that say you're going to have a free home, you get free rent, everything's going to be free. What they don't say is a year later, everything's going to be end up in squalor, destruction, and death, and also death for our country. So we have to stop the threat of the communist rhetoric that you're hearing right now, because these people, they don't act. I'm very happy a poll came out. It said they're highly educated, but doing very poorly. In other words, they're losers.
0: What do you make, Jonathan? I love the president. Never minces words. What do you make of this complete takeover of the Democratic Party by the likes of Mamdani or Hassan Piker? I mean, these people are complete lunatics. They are radicals. They don't really try to hide it. And it feels to me like the Democratic leadership's been overtaken. What's your view?
9: Oh, 100% been overtaken. And it's one of those things where it's really easy sometimes to laugh this off and just laugh at how ridiculous some of the positions are that these radical leftists are taking and these, you know, literal communists are taking after they win elections. But the reality is, it's really sad. I mean, whether you like the two-party system or not, America is a system of two parties. And the fact that one of our parties has been completely co-opted by people who are fundamentally opposed to the American dream, it's a sad day for the Republic, in my opinion.
0: Yeah, this is, I've seen some people arguing that, well, we're going to have to get more specific than this, but I don't know. I believe in bright lines and big ideas in campaigns, and I think the president's got this thing painted just about right. Let's talk about Iran. President has been bombing Iran for, I think, 13 straight nights now. It's obvious that he's not interested in any ceasefires at the moment. We'll start here. Do you believe that the war and ongoing war operations against Iran, do you believe this is going to be a political negative or not that big a deal for Republican candidates on the ballot this fall?
9: Look, I think if the election was three or four weeks ago, it could have been a potential problem. But I think by the time we get to November, this is something that will have been adjudicated. I think that the average American is happy to see our enemies, put a hurt on our enemies, things like that. And I think that by the time we get to election day, folks will be voting on, who do they believe in to make them feel safe? Who do they believe in to project strength for America?
0: Yeah, I do too. I look, we played earlier in the show, Jonathan, this entire floor speech from Tim Sheehy, the senator from Montana, and in 5.5 minutes just laid waste to all the insane Democratic arguments. I mean, these Democrats, again, they always go 2 to 4 or 5 steps too far. And now you hear Democrat after Democrat effectively just reading propaganda from the IRGC. There was actually an interesting back and forth on CNN last night between Ro Khanna, who I used to think was a reasonable person but has become a Looney Tune, and former Republican Congressman Peter Meyer. Let's play this and comment on it. Cut 11.
11: The president has made a mess of things, made a mess of the economy, but his ego will not permit him to go to Xi Jinping and the European leaders and have a multilateral solution to get us out of this mess and to help the
12: Iranians. Before you jump in, the
13: Iranians killed an order of magnitude more Americans under President Obama than they have under President
11: Trump. That's just
13: Trump.
11: Not true.
13: That's absolutely true. I was in Iraq getting the EFPs that the Iranians were supplying to the Kish al-Mahdi, Osama al-Hawk, all of the Iranian-backed militias.
11: Obama didn't go to Dover Air Force Base and have to look at dead Americans coming in. Obama didn't preside over the Strait of Hormuz.
13: I mean, he should have, because there were my colleagues coming back from Iraq.
11: From Iraq, but not from the direct...
13: Who were killed by Iranian-backed
11: groups.
13: Those were being killed
11: under the first Trump term as well. And you know that as well as I do. Trump has created a disaster.
13: And killed under Biden.
11: And what he has done is he...
0: This exchange was wild because Ro Khanna is effectively out there arguing that we've never had a problem with Iran before. And Peter Meyer is saying flat... And by the way, he was there. Peter Meyer served in Iraq. You don't understand. These Iranian terror proxies have been at war with us for a very long time. What do you make of the Democrats completely minimizing or carrying water for the atrocities of the Iranian regime?
9: It's just delusional. And like I said, it's a sad statement on the state of one of our parties here in America. I mean, I think back to the war in Iraq, the war in Afghanistan. Even at the worst moments during those two wars, you know, the biggest critics of those wars, we could all agree, though, that Iran was bad. And it was a very well-known, commonly known fact that Iran was the one funding a lot of these terrorist attacks in both countries. I mean, I think back to my time in Kabul when I was doing civilian work and nothing remotely dangerous relative to what our military does. And I was talking to one of my members of my security team who he'd retired from a fairly select unit in the U.S. military. And he said the one thing that would make him go back to the military would be if we went to war with Iran, just based on the fact the Iranian government had killed so many American soldiers in both countries.
0: I was on CNN the other night with this person named Caroline Sunshine, who purported to be some sort of a communications aide on the Trump campaign. I think she may be inflating her resume, but we'll leave that there. At any rate, we're sitting there arguing this out, and she said, and I say what I've been saying. They've been at war with us for 47 years, and finally Trump is fighting back. And she said, I've never even heard of Iran doing anything against America until people like you started saying it this year. It's incident after incident and terrorist attack after terrorist attack and dead American and dead soldier after dead soldier. And you have these people coming along pretending like Iran has never been a problem until Donald Trump brought it up. It is childish. It is crazy that anybody out there would minimize the threat of Iran to America, but also to all of Western civilization. Jonathan Feltz is our pundit of the week. We're going to take a break. When we come back, we'll do our winners and losers. 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
14: 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President Trump wants a lower dollar. 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I call it the teeter-totter effect. 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
0: It is Friday, July the 24th, rounding out the show, rounding out the week here on Common Sense for the American People. Our pundit of the week is Raleigh, North Carolina's pride, Jonathan Feltz, one of the greatest political operatives for the Republican Party in the Tar Heel State. Mr. Feltz, I'm going to play a clip for you, and I want to talk about this. Hunter Biden, you know, I don't understand. I see Hunter Biden on social media, and people on the right are like embracing Hunter Biden. He is a degenerate loser. And my colleague and friend at CNN, Jake Tapper, made it out plain in a podcast this week. Let's hear that in Cut 10.
21: How big a factor was the Hunter stuff?
22: I think it was considerable. I think Hunter was driving the decision making for the family in a way that people, he was almost like a chief of staff of the family.
21: Does that strike you as pretty bizarre?
22: It's bizarre because I think he is provably, demonstrably unethical, sleazy, and prone to horrible decisions.
21: I mean, tell me how you really feel.
22: Well, I mean, I just look at the record. I mean, after his brother died, he cheated on his wife with his brother's widow and then got her addicted to crack. That's just one thing I could say. I mean, I don't have a lot of personal regard for him, and just based on having nothing to do with, I barely have ever met him. I've met him like once or twice, but I knew Bo. Bo was a great, upstanding guy.
21: I knew him too. Really,
22: a real loss for the country too, not just for his family, for the country. But Hunter is not that, and the idea of letting him drive the family car, as it were, is just really, really questionable.
0: Jake Tapper laying the wood to, proverbially, to Hunter Biden there. What do you make of that, Jonathan?
9: Well, I think Jake's speaking truth on this matter. I mean, it's terrifying to think that this guy had the keys to the car, even back when Biden was president and still in the White House. I think most every decision that Hunter was in charge of led to a bad decision on part of the Biden presidency, and it's continuing now as they go into the post-presidency.
0: Yeah, I remember doing campaign coverage back on CNN in 2024, and, you know, even in the run-up, even before the campaign, I mean, it was pretty obvious and kind of well-reported that Hunter Biden was, as Jake said, being treated as a de facto chief of staff and decision-maker in the Biden White House because Biden wasn't capable. But, you know, I remember if you used to bring up any of the things Jake said there, all the personal judgment issues, like all, I mean, I think I called him a sleaze bag on TV one day. But, boy, I tell you what, you'd get criticized. Oh, Scott, you can't do that. You can't say that. You don't know that. It's funny to me. It can all be told now. But if you brought up any of this at the time, you were smacked on the wrist.
9: I felt like the go-to line was unconscionable what you were doing.
0: That's right. It was unconscionable that you would point out these very obvious things that were going on in our White House. All right, Jonathan, exactly. We got a couple of minutes to go, and it is the time of the show for Friday Punditry when we engage in our winners and losers of the week. I always give my guest pundit the honor of picking the winner. Mr. Feltz, who's the winner of the week in America?
9: Oh, winner of the week, in my opinion, is the Boston Red Sox. They matched their franchise record for most wins in a row with 15. They did lose just the other day, but that 15-game win streak has now put them in strong contention for the wild card spot in the playoffs. And so, as a lifelong Red Sox fan, I love to see it. If you look just above my shoulder here, you can see a Winston-Salem Red Sox baseball cap from when they had a farm league team here in North Carolina. So, go Red Sox.
0: All right, winner of the week, Boston Red Sox. Yeah, they were languishing, fired their manager, and now they've gone on this epic run. And they're it's good for baseball, by the way, when you have more competition in these divisions is a good thing. So we'll cheer on the Red Sox. There's a couple of former Cardinals there because of some trading. You got Wilson Contreras, and you've got Sonny Gray, who's had a great year. So we'll cheer on the Red Sox as we over here in the National League Central try to resuscitate the St. Louis Cardinals, which I'm going to try to do in person this weekend. All right, it's my job to pick the loser of the week. A lot of losers out there, but I'm going to go with Zoran Mamdani, the mayor of New York City, for a couple of reasons. Number one, yes, there is on your screen the smiling instrument of our destruction here in America, Zoran Mamdani. He spent all of this time during the campaign promising to arrest Benjamin Netanyahu, and all of his anti-Semitic supporters lapped it up. He spent a good chunk of his time over the last couple of weeks saying, I'm going to arrest Benjamin Netanyahu. But then he was finally forced to give a speech admitting, oh, wait, this isn't the model UN. I, in fact, cannot arrest Benjamin Netanyahu when he comes to New York. But what it didn't stop him from doing, Jonathan, was continuing to spread evil propaganda against the Jewish people. And then, of course, we have another terrible anti-Semitic attack in front of a synagogue. So Zoran Mamdani, loser of the week. Jonathan Feltz, you've been a great pundit. Good luck on the North Carolina Senate race this year. And thanks for joining us here on the Scott Jennings Show. It's time for us to wrap it up. Thank you all so much for listening. Have a wonderful weekend. We'll be back on Monday with all the breaking political news. Common sense for the American people. Thanks for listening.
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0: News this hour at Town Hall. I'm Bob Agnew in Washington. The president appears to be losing his patience with leaders of Iran who refuse to make a deal.
1: The U.S. military hitting targets in Iran for a 13th night in a row. Those targets include communication networks, drone storage facilities, and military command centers. The president saying he is thinking about restarting major combat operations in Iran that would be larger than the strikes during Operation Epic Fury.
0: That is Laura Winters reporting. At least 7 blasts have taken place near a military base hosting U.S. forces in the northern Iraqi city of Erbil.
2: At least 7 explosions have broken out near a military base hosting U.S. forces in the northern Iraqi city of Erbil. The city's in the country's semi-autonomous Kurdish region. The explosions began at around 9:30 a.m. local time on Friday, according to an Associated Press journalist in the area who heard the blasts. The journalist observed these 4 plumes of black smoke rising into the sky from areas near or inside the base. There's been no immediate information on casualties or the cause of the explosions, and Iraqi and U.S. officials haven't immediately commented. I'm Charles Villatesma.
0: The cry of Allahu Akbar during a pair of stabbings near New York Central Park last night being investigated now as a hate crime. One of the victims was clearly Jewish and wearing a yarmulke on his head. Police say he was stabbed while walking out of synagogue. Police say the suspect also assaulted a nearby Asian man. Both victims hospitalized. The suspect is behind bars. The administration cited a failure to enforce bans on goods made with forced labor in announcing extra tariffs of 10% to 12.5% on some 60 economies late yesterday. That's drawing objections from America's trading partners, including China and Japan. Australia's trade minister slammed the new tariffs as completely unjustified. More from townhall.com.
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0: Nearly a dozen people are recovering after a seaplane crash north of Seattle.
5: The seaplane crashed in the northern San Juan Islands, catching fire. Multiple agencies successfully rescued the pilot and 10 passengers and transported them to hospitals via boat and air. Videos posted on social media show the aircraft banking to one side as it flies low over the water. The plane makes a hard landing, first on one float, then briefly skips into the air before hitting a rocky coast. People can be seen getting out of the plane as smoke rises before bright orange flames engulf the fuselage, which was partially submerged against a large rock. The cause of the accident isn't known. The Federal Aviation Administration is investigating. I'm Mike Hempen.
0: The crash comes less than 3 weeks after a seaplane carrying 8 people made a rough landing in New York City's East River. In that case, there were only minor injuries as a result. You'll find breaking news and analysis at townhall.com.
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12: It is the Friday Hugh Hewitt Show. Common sense and conviction. I got to bring both of those on a Friday when we're knocking on the door of the weekend. That's a tall order. But I think I'm up for it. Mark Davis, your usually familiar fill-in guy here on the Hugh Hewitt Show and a whole lot of other places on the various Salem platforms. Welcome and happy Friday to you, no matter what time zone you're in. I hope you're up for a great weekend. I really hope some good things happen this weekend. Maybe I could start off with a list of really good things I would like to have happen this weekend. Like, what kind of news would we wake up to on Monday morning to know that it's been a really good weekend? As I offer up some thoughts to you, you can follow me on X, Twitter. I still call they somebody viewed the other day that it's been 3 years since they renamed Twitter as X. I've called it Twitter every single one of those days of these 3 years, and I will probably always continue to do so. So whatever, you be you, Elon, sorry, on X, Twitter, whatever, Mark Davis, M-A-R-K Davis, shoot me some stuff. I'll take a look at it on the fly, and we'll have a little dialogue there in whatever way you please. We're going to welcome Eli Lake later, Matthew Continetti, Tarzana Joe at the end of the second hour. Third hour, as is the case here in Hugh Hewitt Land, will be the Hillsdale Dialogues with Dr. Larry Arn. That's fantastic. So what that means is you and I have 2 hours to see what we can make of them and see what kind of conclusions we can draw. So here are a couple that I've drawn, and we'll just sort of see where we are on all the various things in the news. Obviously, we have a situation in Iran that is frustrating. It is not sustainable for much longer. It is always a horrible thing to have a war on a clock, to have a war on a calendar, to be sitting here looking at the watch, looking at the days passing on the calendar and say, man, we kind of need to have this wrapped up by this date certain. And it's not really a date certain. The line that I've often used on the morning show that I host, by the way, that's my real job, my usual daily job. This is obviously part of my real job as well, is morning show host. Here on 660 AM, The Answer in the thriving Dallas-Fort Worth, which you see behind my head. So this very morning, I was talking about how the timing might go. And here we are at the end of July. August will soon follow. And that's about it. Because by the time we get to Labor Day, that's Labor Day is kind of the unofficial home stretch for when we get to the midterms. And that's the other thing. That's the reason why this entire global conflict with Iran that has worldwide ramifications for the American economy, the stability of the Middle East, our relationship with Israel, Israel's relationship with its neighbors in the Middle East. There's just important things stacked on top of important things stacked on top of important thing. And it all is tied umbilically to November 3rd. It is all tied umbilically to the midterms. So you end up having a kind of a parlor game. I mean, what's more important, the stability of the world or the American midterms? I would suggest that that's a false binary choice. I'm going to get greedy. I want a stable world and Republican victories in the midterms because I view those as inextricable. I don't think we can have much of a promise for a stable world, a reliable foreign policy toward the Middle East, reliable progress in our situation with Iran, if Democrats wind up capturing the House or the Senate. That it is all part and parcel of the same goal. And I don't have this goal only because I'm a Republican or only because I'm a conservative or only because I do talk shows for a living and involved in the whole conservative media sphere, but just as an American, as a person, I'd like sanity returned to the Middle East. to the whatever degree is possible. I know we're not going to turn Iran into Indiana. That was part of the noble intent but flawed concept of what was the so-called war on terror. I will always be thankful for President Bush taking the war effort to the part of the world that was trying to kill us. I supported it then. I support it on principle now, historically, in retrospect. But as year after year after year after year unfolded, it became clear, a number of things became clear. We were and remain a war-weary country. We don't like to get into long slogs. We don't like to involve ourselves in quagmires and standoffs of indefinite length. And that's what scares everybody right now. It's like, is this another one? And if we do all the things that we're, that a lot of people want to do, that I'd like to do, it all comes under the heading of finish the job. How many times have you heard somebody say that this week? Well, what we ought to do is finish the job. Okay, what does that look like? Level what's left of Iran? Turn Tehran into smoldering rubble? Kill everybody we can find in the IRGC? Ha, that might be one. That might be one. And if we are not, if President Trump is not of a mind to come in with that kind of heavy foot, do we, you know, unleash the Israelis? I've heard about that a lot. Let Israel do what Israel wants to do. And if they want to take some sufficient action toward Iran that is even more dire than what we've done, and all we do is tell everybody that we've obliterated their military five times a day. And listen, I don't mean to be glib or dismissive about what we have done. What we have done is remarkable. And in fact, amid all of this, let history record and let everyone notice right now that the world is safer today than it was before we started this war effort. As everybody wrings their hands and throws hate at Trump and hate at America for what seems to be a really, really difficult row to hoe, waters to navigate, literally, Strait of Hormuz, it's all very, very hard right now. But do I regret it? I don't. Do I wish it hadn't happened? I don't. If one more Democrat says, hey, the Strait of Hormuz was open before we even... Well, yes, it was. And you know what else was going on before? Iran was within some degree of proximity of having nuclear weapons capability, and now they're not. Iran was able to, with relative facility, funnel enormous amounts of money to Hamas, Hezbollah, who knows what kind of terror cells in the United States, and now they are far, far less able to do so. For that reason, I mean outright mathematically, Americans are safer because of the war exactly the way that we've dispatched it. Has it been messy? Yes. Is there an exit ramp right now? No. Is it frustrating? Of course it is. Do we wish there was some magic wand we could wave, some magic language we could speak? See, the languages that we have tried to speak, and I don't mean Farsi, the languages we've tried to speak toward the Iranians are the language of military force. They hear us, but they haven't cried uncle yet. Will they? Ever? I don't know. The language of economic pressure seems to have an audience, but I don't know if it has that audience within the theocratic insanity ranks of the Ayatollahs. The other thing that's really tricky, there's been a lot of opportunities to look at history and look back at the conflicts of our past. I'm old enough to remember all kinds of things like this. Maybe you are too. When the Russians were a problem, when the Soviet Union was a problem, because the Russians still are, when the Soviet Union was a problem, there was something that we could rely on, if you want to phrase it that way. And that is that they didn't actively want to die. You know, whether it was Brezhnev, Andropov, Gorbachev, choose your Soviet leader. They did not go to bed at night willing to entertain the notion of going up in a fireball from the United States, because they didn't have the whole, you know, talk to Allah forever, 72 virgins bonus plan that these folks do have that makes them not just ambivalent, but maybe outright enthusiastic. It's like, hey, if we go up in a ball of fire in a battle with the great Satan, so be it. Well, that kind of makes it hard to deal with them, doesn't it? Because there's something, fear of being liquefied by the American military, that has been a force that's worked towards success in a number of negotiations past. Well, this is not negotiations past. This is a current negotiation that looks really, really vexing and difficult. So how do we proceed through it? We're going to talk to some guests. We got some thoughts to share with you, and we're glad to be here with you on the Hugh Hewitt Show. Mark Davis on a Friday. Stick around.
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Nothing at local banks, Buffett put $114 into a little-known investment. Today, that $114 would be worth over $15 million. And it wasn't a risky trade, it wasn't even insider knowledge. It was an account that's been around since 1888, and over the last 25 years, it's averaged 29% a year. That's what happens when your money is allowed to

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0: taking place.
1: You probably recognize the record, maybe from Jackie DeShannon in the late 60s. This is a sweet, sweet cover by the wonderful Pam Tillis. When You Walk in the Room from 1991. Mel's daughter, Pam Tillis, is 69 today. A little musical birthday. Got some chart history. Next hour's musical library is given over to something pretty amazing that's going to happen on Sunday. That's called Mick Jagger Turning 83. I know, right? Just pretty. These are fascinating times. There's Paul McCartney of similar age with an album out that's pretty good, The Boys of Dungeon Lane. And there are the Stones with their roughly 27th album that was released 2 weeks ago. 2 weeks ago. And it's great. It's called Foreign Tongues. And it's not just, pat the guys on the head. That's so adorable. They're octogenarians. It's objectively really good. So happy early birthday, Mick. We'll pay some attention to that next hour. Let me pay some attention right now to something that's really important to Hugh. It's really important to me. As we're heading into the weekend, we got a reminder about Hugh's campaign to feed the poorest of the poor. And it's right here in our hemisphere through our friends at Food for the Poor and at HughHewitt.com. If you go to HughHewitt.com, your generosity makes such a big difference. I have traveled with Food for the Poor. I've been to Guatemala. I've been to Haiti. And I want you to think about hunger. Just right now, driving around, and listen, maybe because whatever time it is in your time zone, maybe you haven't eaten since breakfast, getting that little bit of a growly. It's like, man, I could really use a sandwich. And you could probably go get one, couldn't you? You could probably pull into any place you wanted to run home and throw yourself together. You have food available to you, don't you? Don't take that for granted. 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Text Hewitt to 51555. That does not instantly take your money. It sends you a link where you can then make whatever gift you like. Or you can do it old school, take it old school, and just call them on the phone. Remember doing that? 855-359-4673. I believe that's 855-359-HOPE. I bet it is. So together, let's help these precious children, these poorest of the poor, let's help them get the life-giving food that they need. If you've got $80, just to pick a number, that brings an amazing amount of hope to kids in crisis by providing a year's worth of food for two kids. $80, a year's worth of food for two kids? $160, year's worth of food for four kids. Beyond that, I'll let you do your own math. But the numbers that really, really matter are the numbers of children whose lives we can save.

0: simplest thing right now. 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And we really, really, really appreciate it. 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Food for the Poor appreciates it. You know who really appreciates it? Moms looking at their kids in some poverty-stricken place. 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You got enough food to feed one. 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We're helping with that. We are doing something about that, as we are called to do. HughHewitt.com. Click the Give Food banner. Thanks very much. Appreciate it. So as I laid out some of my, I think, my fairly broad latitude of thoughts, is Iran somebody we can deal with? I don't know. I'm not pessimistic. I'm skeptical. I don't know if anything's going to work. I pray that it does. I hope that it does. As soon as I mention someone whom you're now going to hear, it comes front-loaded with, oh, that guy. Now, and that guy is, in this particular case, it's about a minute, of Ben Shapiro. Now, from Ben to any one of a number of other people who are on kind of a spectrum of, is it worth talking to Iran at all? Is it worth taking Karg Island or not? Those are all debates you can have. But it's odd that there are things you can say that become instantly dismissible to some because they think that there's some agenda behind them. Let me let Ben talk for a minute. Come back on the other side, explain what I mean, and say what your thoughts are. Ben Shapiro on the currently very frustrating Iran status quo.
1: I get why people are confused and upset. It feels like things are stalemated, that they're getting broader and more difficult. Why? Well, because what the American people want is victory. There's this bizarre notion in foreign policy that the American people are deeply worried about the immediate cost of war to the enemy. That the American people, that we can't handle the ugliness of war for even a day. That every conflict has to be totally antiseptic. And here I'm not even talking about the American willingness to undergo casualties. No one in America wants American casualties. It's a tragedy and a horror. We do understand that war does come along with casualties. And we are willing to undergo those casualties in pursuit of an end and a victory for America. But as far as the idea that, for example, America, we can't hit Karg Island because the Iranian people would then be deprived of oil resources. The American people are, I should say, not particularly concerned about that. We are far more concerned with why we're there not winning. I think that what we actually ought to do is say an eye for everything. Like, you touch a ship in the Strait of Hormuz and we kill the head of the IRGC, we kill Khalibaf, we kill your entire leadership class. Again, we destroy South Pars and we destroy Kharg. One drone, and that's what happens. That is the way you win in the Middle East. By the way, that's the way you win generally.
0: That's the way you win generally. There's an old adage. It's old because I know I've said it for years. I don't think I coined this. I really don't. It just sounds too smart. This has to be somebody else. So if maybe, I don't know, maybe Grok can tell me. The only way to win a war, there's only one way to win a war, and that is when you kill enough of the enemy that they decide to stop fighting you. Ta-da. That's how this country was born. We killed enough of the British that they gave up. It's how we won World War I. It's how we won World War II. It's why we did not win Vietnam. We didn't kill enough of the enemy that they decided to stop fighting us. We left. So when you take a look at this current conflict, what can we do to get the Iranians to decide to stop fighting us? Is it purely military? Is there an economic angle to this? And in those points that Ben was making, I found a certain harmony with just about everything he was saying. He said there's frustration because what we're doing over there is not winning, right? Seems like every day is a day of more not winning for a president for whom winning is a very big deal. And I know he has winning in the pipeline as his goal. This is what he wants. And I'm still prayerful and confident that this can happen. I believe in him. I believe in the plan. I believe in Rubio. I believe in Jared Kushner and Steve Witkoff and the bargaining team. I have faith in our side. What's hard to have faith in is, will the Iranians ever wake up, slap their heads with their hands with their foreheads and go, oh, how wrong we've been. That I don't know. But as soon as you start to take that balance of what it might take to bring about success, then you have to ask the very, very difficult question, is another drop of American blood, is one more American life worth even the sweet results of success? We'll talk about that some today. talk about a number of things with Matt Continetti coming up next on The Hugh Hewitt Show. Mark Davis on a Friday. Glad you're here.
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0: 50 years ago, summer of the bicentennial year, the boys of Starbuck. Everybody, was there a Starbucks coffee at that time? Or had that been invented? Was there a lawsuit that should have happened? I don't even know. Hope those boys invested well. That's a one-hit wonder we remember. A little moonlight feels right. I'll tell you what feels right. Let's have a chat with Matt Continetti. You can find him in the Wall Street Journal in the hallways at AEI. Matt, welcome. Nice to talk to you. How are you doing, sir?
1: I'm doing well, Mark. Good to see you.
0: Good to see you. Let's do some things. Let's do some global things. Let's do some domestic things. And who knows? We got two segments. Let's go nuts. What is your thought as this week winds down of what seems to be a brick wall in front of us that is the Iranian regime? I think I saw a pinned tweet of yours that said something to the effect that President Trump's problem is and always has been the Iranian regime. It's not that he lacks energy. It's not that we don't have talent. We got Rubio. We got all kinds of things going for us. But without an Iranian regime that can be dealt with, this is where we are. What's your thought?
1: Well, I think President Trump has come to the understanding, an understanding he's always had, that the Iranian regime is not interested in peace and it's not interested in changing its ways. Look, we've had a ceasefire in this conflict technically since early April. And then in June, we had the Memorandum of Understanding. And in both cases, the Iranian regime said that they would open up the Strait of Hormuz to international shipping. And in both cases, they were lying. And soon after these agreements were reached, or in the case of the ceasefire, President Trump declared the ceasefire, the Iranian Islamic Revolutionary Guard Corps, the IRGC, began firing on ships, began firing on America's Arab allies in the Gulf, began imposing tolls, trying to control the flow of energy and fertilizer and other commodities out of the Strait of Hormuz. They were violating the agreement. And that's why President Trump lost patience. That's why we've been in this now, I think, 12, 13 days of daily and nightly strikes. But I think it's important, and I think that President Trump has also come to understand that a sort of kind of low-intensity conflict does not favor a positive outcome for the United States of America and for the world. I think the Iranians are comfortable with the low-intensity conflict where they fire one volley of missiles at us, kill a few of our soldiers terribly, and then we respond by firing back, but in a limited capacity. I think President Trump understands that in order to achieve his goals that he set forth on February 28th when he launched Operation Epic Fury, he is going to have to escalate. He's going to have to increase the intensity of our campaign, and he's going to have to expand the range of targets.
0: I think that's very smart, and I think that's something that I would agree with in asking the following question. Here's what poisons the water right now. Because if we start to talk about the notion of even one boot on the ground or even one more American life lost, and there may be many more American lives lost in order to actually achieve success, the first thing that's going to happen to anybody even asking those questions is they'll be accused of either being a neocon or a shill for Israel. I am neither. I just want to win this thing because I think it's worth winning. And I don't sit here and cavil. One of these lives just lost, the young lady grew up 10 miles from where I'm sitting. In Carrollton, Texas, every one life is too many. Every drop of American blood is too much. But whether it's the various wars, the various just wars that we've been involved in, or any of a number of other conflicts, every once in a while, this is what it takes to win. What kind of appetite do you think there will be for what you and I, and whether it's Ben Shapiro or Donald Trump or Marco Rubio, might think is possible to finally get to something that resembles success? And that is ramping up the military effort with something that could come at a cost. Are we willing to pay that cost? Pardon the long question.
1: Well, I think, Mark, as you've just said, we're already paying the cost. So the status quo is not cost-free. We've just lost three of our soldiers. The Iranians are not behaving during this supposed time of understanding and ceasefire. So the status quo is costing American lives. The status quo is raising energy prices. The status quo is allowing Iran the space to rearm, to restock, to plot against President Trump, to move its centrifuges deeper underground in the hope one day of restarting the nuclear program. So the status quo carries a high cost. And simply leaving the scene right now, as some are urging, would mean that the cost would be higher. Because then Iran would move to control the Strait of Hormuz, through which about a fifth of the global energy supply and other commodities go pass through, meaning our energy prices would be higher. They have a nuclear program, and there's a
0: cost. There's a cost no matter what. So my question was so long, it didn't leave enough for you to answer it. Hang on a second. We'll continue with Matt Continetti. Mark Davis in for you. Hewitt, stay here.
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0: No one likes saying that last goodbye to the furry friend they've loved for years. 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
1: Imagine getting this kind of news. Karen Collins was in her 20s. She was newly married, and then her husband, Michael, was diagnosed with stage 4 cancer.
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1: 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And thankfully, they were members of MediShare, and MediShare came through for them, and not just financially.
3: But they called and they said, hey, we know you're going through treatment. We just wanted to call and pray for you. And it rocked my world. 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How are you doing today?
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0: For you 80s whippersnappers, little Genesis, 1986, Invisible Touch, title track from Invisible Touch, which was like a top 10 album just 40 short years ago. Go figure. Matt Continetti is here, Wall Street Journal, AEI, et cetera, et cetera. Matt, let's pivot to that other war, the one that doesn't seem like there's enough oxygen to talk about at all. I confess I go days without really thinking about Russia, Ukraine, yet every day it seems like a near miracle that I think it was a near miracle that after 3-4 weeks that Russia had not already won. Ukraine should have been a part of Russia, at least the eastern 25% of Ukraine should have been a part of Russia for years now. Why has that not happened, and where does that thing even stand right now?
1: Well, Mark, the first reason that Ukraine has survived is because of the tenacity and courage of the Ukrainian people and because of the statesmanship of Ukraine's leader, Volodymyr Zelensky. Leadership counts for a lot, and the willingness to fight counts for a lot. And nations don't like to be invaded by autocratic neighbors with designs on their territory. The second reason Ukraine has persisted and has survived this long is because it has mastered the new technology of warfare. And this is the lesson of the Ukraine-Russia war, and I think it's also partly the lesson of the U.S.-Iran war, is that warfare is changing. And now the new technologies of drones and missiles give an advantage to whichever side masters those technologies. And so Ukraine's drone technology is absolutely incredible. They're able to stop most of the drones that and short-range missiles that Russia fires into their country. They're less capable of stopping the long-range ballistic missiles. And that's why I think Zelensky is coming to the United States next week, is he is very eager to find a way that Ukraine can be supplied with more Patriot missile defenses. But I'd say it's leadership, and I'd say it's technology. And that's really the ingredients you need to fight a war of attrition and to possibly win a war down the line. Let's not forget, this war in Ukraine has always surprised us. And one of the biggest surprises has been Ukraine's offensive capacity, not just its ability to defend territory, but now its capacity to strike inside Russia, long-range targets, targeting the Russia's economic base that supplies its war machine. And that has created pressure on Vladimir Putin. Make no mistake about it.
0: Let's pivot domestically. The midterms are impossible to assess. You can look at it one way and think that ruin lies ahead for the Republicans, but then you look at the clown car that is the current Democrat Party, and you think that maybe we can benefit from a campaign statement that says, you might not agree with us about everything. You might not even like a lot of what we're doing, but those people are insane. Balance those factors out. The DSA seems like every bit of conservative media every day is the DSA has taken over. They're socialists, they're communists. All of which is true, but how useful a talking point is that?
1: Well, I think that the DSA takeover of the Democratic Party, the transformation of the Democratic Party into the Democratic Socialist Party, is one of the best things going for Republicans these days. There's no question that voters may have favorable views of Bernie Sanders in the abstract or Alexandria Ocasio-Cortez. They might like her live streams. But voters don't like socialism. They don't like Medicare for all. They don't want open border socialism. They don't want to have green mandates stuffed down their throats. And so the socialist rise within the Democratic left provides Republicans with a messaging opportunity, especially in races where you have Democratic socialist aligned candidates running in competitive elections. And that's mainly it's perhaps in the Senate where we'll see that dynamic play out. Overall, though, Mark, you know, Democrats have a huge enthusiasm advantage over the Republicans. And so it's President Trump's job to get that Republican enthusiasm up. I think that's one reason we're having this midterm convention. And then President Trump, he needs to win this war against Iran, and he needs then to convince the American people that this economy is on the right track for Republicans to have a good night in November.
0: Indeed, and I think there's such a wide swath of possibilities, it's going to make it compelling every day. In our last couple of minutes, it's the question all conservatives must ponder. Have you, Matthew Continetti, seen The Odyssey?
1: I know. You know, I want to, because everyone is talking about it. That's all.
0: Do you?
1: It's all my well, I, you know, I want to see for myself. That's
0: Thank
1: my
0: you.
1: Job as a reporter.
0: Thank you.
1: You know, but that's all anyone is talking about on social media. I feel like I have to be a part of the conversation, or I'm going to have that feeling of missing out.
0: Well,
1: but no, as a you know, as a father, I'm too busy driving my kids to places to place.
0: Yeah,
1: to see
0: yeah,
1: a 3-hour movie.
0: Yeah, don't tell me your problems. Here's the reason I scoffed comically when I asked, "Do you really want to see it?" Is because if you trust me on this one, if you see it and you like it, there will be hell to pay. It's a magnificent piece of movie making. Was Helen of Troy really black? No. Did I mind Lupita Nyong'o? No. Is the whole conversion of Ellen Page into a dude just heartbreaking because of this trans nonsense? Yes. Is the casting of her a nod to wokeism? Of course. But does it adversely affect the movie? No. You got to conduct life in a certain way that says, am I going to go looking under every rock for something to trigger me? It's exhausting. So I thought it was great. You may not. But I just thought it was fantastic.
1: Well, I want to see the Cyclops. That's the one part
0: yes,
1: in the commercial
0: do.
1: That really gets me excited. So that's the only reason I want to see it.
0: It's funny because you got these things that we're kind of familiar with conversationally. Cyclops, Trojan horse. You know, what's the Trojan horse? It's a bunch of guys stuffed into a horse so that they can be spirited inside the enemy walls. But when you think about how that actually was done with a bunch of guys very uncomfortably stuffed into a horse, and what Christopher Nolan said is, you know what we're going to do? We're going to take a bunch of actors and stuff them uncomfortably into a horse. They do it. It's uncomfortable to watch. It's great, but the most valuable thing you said, go see it for yourself. And I offer that to everyone. See it for yourself. Make your own opinions, whatever they are. My opinion is it's always great to talk to Matthew Continetti. Continetti on X on Twitter. Thank you so much. Have a great weekend. It's a pleasure to have you on the program. That is Matthew Continetti. I am Mark Davis. Couple of words about a couple of things that just came up. So let me share those, and we'll take a look over there on X and see whatever thoughts you may have for me at Mark Davis, M-A-R-K Davis. In for Hugh on this Friday. Stick around.
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0: Mark Davis in for Hugh on this Friday, the 24th day of July. One of the things we're going to do next hour, the great Miranda Devine is going to hang out with us a little bit next hour. Can't wait for that. She's always great, no matter what she's doing, no matter what she's writing. Love her, love her, love her. Can't wait to talk to her tomorrow. Also, do you know what today is the anniversary of? You might kind of know if you paid attention to what the anniversary was 4 days ago, the 57th anniversary of the landing on the moon and the first footprints on the moon that night. So 57 years ago today, huh, what might that be? Might that be the splashdown of Apollo 11? Might that be the return of Neil Armstrong and Buzz Aldrin and Michael Collins? It would. And as official space dork of Salem Media Land, I will share a thought or two about that anniversary in the and maybe we might go onto the deck of the USS Hornet, which is the recovery ship that plucked the Apollo 11 command module out of the water and then stuffed its astronauts unceremoniously into a large chrome Airstream trailer because we thought they had moon cooties. We stuck them in hazmat suits and shoved them in a trailer, and President Nixon got to greet them. Look at as they peered out of the window like caged animals. It was the strangest disconnect between the oddness of those visuals and those optics versus the enormity of what had just happened. So that and more will be coming next hour. For right now, speaking of America and the great things we've done, as we approach, as we work on this 250th anniversary that's just come and gone, this entire year of our 250th anniversary, got a question. Do we still know the words that built our country? I have something to recommend to you. It's a remarkable new book from Mount Titano Media. Titano, like Titan with an O. Mount Titano Media. It's called Finding Our Words, Words That Made America. It's a collection bringing together the leaders who articulated and drove the American mission. 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And these profound words have been neglected, but no longer. 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Well, some more of the words that make today's Hugh Hewitt Show are about to unfold, so let's talk a little bit about what we're going to mention in the next hour. I talked a little bit with Matt Continetti about how much hay can Republicans make out of Democrats just being crazy as an outhouse rat. The answer is some. We'll talk about that. We'll spend some time taking a look at other big stories of the news week gone by. And you can follow me on Twitter, on the World of X there, at Mark Davis, M-A-R-K Davis. So our first hour is done, the second about to unfold. Thanks for hanging out with us on a Friday. Mark Davis in for Hugh Hewitt. Be right back.
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4: News this hour at Town Hall. I'm Bob Agnew in Washington. The U.S. military hitting various targets in Iran for a 13th night in a row last night. More details from correspondent Laura Winters.
5: President Trump appears to be losing patience with Iranian leaders who refuse to make a deal. The U.S. military taking out targets in Iran, including military command centers and drone storage facilities, for a 13th night in a row. The president telling Axios he's considering a massive attack on Iran, bigger than ever before, and that he is close to a decision.
4: The number of measles cases in this country has surpassed the record-breaking tally for all of 2025, with five more months still to go.
6: The U.S. Centers for Disease Control and Prevention logged 2,318 cases of measles as of Thursday. The nation had 2,289 cases in 2025, the worst year for measles in more than three decades. Now, 2026 has easily become the U.S.'s worst year for measles since 1991, as major outbreaks in South Carolina, Utah, and Arizona have sickened hundreds, and small clusters of cases sparked in other states. I'm Bernie Bennett.
4: Tens of thousands of people in Spain and southern France have evacuated their homes while wildfires rage out of control nearby. Spain's government has declared a national emergency after multiple wildfires forced the evacuation of about 20,000 people. Meanwhile, in a part of France, more than 63,000 people had to be evacuated as a precaution there. The U.S. has cited concerns about forced labor in announcing a new round of tariffs against 60 trading partners. The charge of modern-day slavery did not go over well with Australian Trade Minister Don Farrell.
7: Can I say how disappointed we are in the decision of the United States Trade Representative to increase tariffs on some Australian products going into the United States?
4: Farrell calls the new tariffs completely unjustified. You'll find more on these stories at townhall.com.
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10: On today's show, we got an update out of New York City as Mayor Mamdani has to respond to the anti-Semitic attacks on the streets.
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10: Welcome back to Sekulow. We are wrapping up our Defend the Defenseless week, so I want you to be a part of that today at ACLJ.org. But phone lines are open at 1-800-684-3110. And all too common start to this show, we are once again reporting about another anti-Semitic attack that happened on the streets of New York City. This, of course, comes after days and days and days of the mayor calling out, specifically trying to get people to go to the streets to protest. Benjamin Netanyahu calling for the arrest of Benjamin Netanyahu, creating a very big struggle in the second most populated Jewish area in the world, which is New York City. And this happened in the Upper West Side, I believe. This happened around 1:30 yesterday. Again, it's an area that has a large Jewish population. And a large Jewish population that we'd say, and I hate the way they put it, it's like a publicly facing Jewish, they're wearing a yarmulke, or they are wearing things that would let people know that they are Jewish and they're religious. And a man approached two different people, a Jewish man and an Asian man, and stabbed them while yelling Allahu Akbar. And currently they are, was the person been detained? I believe so.
12: Yes.
10: The person's been detained. They're talking about what it is. The mayor had to respond. Of course, this is on a Jewish holiday as well, a Jewish holiday really of mourning of the destruction of the temples. And at this moment, this is what's happening, again, on the streets of Manhattan. And the mayor put out a statement, at first saying, hey, this can't happen to our Jewish brothers and sisters. And by the end, saying, they're evaluating whether it's a hate crime. And maybe it's just a mental health issue. As if that's not, hopefully, one and the same.
12: Well, and once again, when you look at the statements, and I analyzed directly from last Saturday to today, what the mayor himself has been saying for a week now, and really since he became a public figure. But when you look at the timeline, and we're going to break this down for you in the next segment so you can hear exactly the words leading up to this attack yesterday from the mayor of New York.
10: Yeah, which didn't come until about 6:30 last night.
12: And how this builds. And even if you say in that statement, as you said, he had to respond. He said, I have been briefed on today's horrific stabbings on the Upper West Side. According to witnesses and victim statements, the perpetrator yelled Allahu Akbar during both attacks. The NYPD's initial investigation suggests that mental health may have been a factor.
10: No kidding.
12: And here's the problem. He's trying to say that as though it weren't an individual yelling Allahu Akbar and attacking a Jewish person, as if... Let's just cover this. It was mental health.
10: It wasn't a religiously motivated anti-Semitic attack.
12: Here's the problem. When you use the rhetoric he's been using all week now, going after Benjamin Netanyahu, and then at the end of the week says, we looked into it. We can't do anything about this. He may, and I don't believe it, but he may still differentiate Bibi Netanyahu from Jewish people worldwide. Yeah. But crazy people don't. And when you force for a week, architect of genocide, war criminal, we're going to do everything we can. And then the day before this attack, throw up your hands and say, we looked into it. We can't do anything. Maybe the federal government can, as if that's going to be the thing. Crazy people do crazy things.
10: That's right. And again, in a city that needs to protect its Jewish citizens, in a city that needs to protect everyone, but has fallen into chaos. And look, again, it's a place that I love. It's a place that I travel to probably most frequently outside of maybe the state of Florida. I'm probably in New York City more than anywhere else in the world. I love that city. I've lived there. I want to see it thriving. One of the most refreshing parts of being there, by the way, is you have a thriving, diverse community and a very safe Jewish community. But now the times, they are changing. Phone lines are open, 1-800-684-3110, 1-800-684-3110. We have special video presentations coming up a little bit later as well, as we are in Defend the Defenseless Week. We haven't talked a lot about our pro-life work, but we'll show you some more coming up.
13: I'm Stuart Varney, and this is the Fox Business Report.
14: Stocks are mixed in afternoon trading. The Dow is higher, but the tech-heavy Nasdaq is wavering as AI spending fears keep tech under pressure. The Magnificent Seven big-cap tech stocks are mostly higher, but lower for the week. On Thursday, the Mag 7 stocks collectively lost nearly $800 billion in market value, fueled by investors' concerns about ballooning AI spending. Chip stocks continue to retreat. However, software stocks are rising as investors rotate away from chips. And Charter Communications stock is falling 6%. The cable operator posted better than expected second quarter earnings, but said more of its Spectrum Internet subscribers exited their contracts last quarter. And Verizon stock is up 3%. The wireless carrier reported better than expected earnings and raised its guidance. That's your Fox Business Report. I'm Hillary Barsky, invested in you.
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10: Welcome back to Secula. We are continuing our coverage of what's happening in New York City as anti-Semitism is clearly on the rise. And it's not just anti-Semitism now. We're talking about real violence. Like we've seen people murdered. Yesterday, we saw two people stabbed while the perpetrator was yelling Allahu Akbar. At the same time, the mayor of the city is calling to take to the streets to protest Benjamin Netanyahu's appearance in America coming up in September. We also know Prime Minister Netanyahu will be in town or in the States later this week for Lindsey Graham's memorial service. So this is all happening at the same time as he's calling for this. And look, as Will said, you could disagree with the politics or the war of the Netanyahu administration. Guess who also disagrees with that? A huge chunk of the people who live in Israel just like a huge chunk of the people that live here don't support President Trump. That doesn't make them any less American, any less Jewish if they are Israeli, any less Israeli if they don't support who is in their political power. Doesn't mean we have to agree with them, but it doesn't make them any less of their own people. And what the problem is the American people, and really people outside of just the Jewish culture, this is on the conservative side, this is on the liberal side, have not been able to differentiate somehow, or they play ignorance. They can't differentiate between a political regime that they disagree with and all people of a certain ethnicity and background and race. If you want to know why the Jewish people have had issues over the years, you're looking at it right square in the eye right now if you don't see this as a problem. And the mayor just simply doesn't seem to really get it. It doesn't matter if there's a firebomb outside of his house. It doesn't matter if people are on the streets causing violence. It doesn't matter if they're bullying Jewish people in the streets because they are, you know, outwardly Jewish, because they're wearing a yarmulke or tzitzis or anything like this. And again, New York used to be the place, up until very recently, where you probably could see the most proud and loud Jewish culture outside of Israel. Now a lot of that has moved to South Florida. Why? Because they feel safe there. Because they have a governor there, they have mayors there that protect their communities. They're able to build bigger communities. And sadly, we've seen a lot of them abandon New York City. And when you look at the way this timeline rolls out, it is very, very clear what happens when you start spreading this kind of message.
12: Well, and I think as you brought up, Logan, take 2 seconds on X or on Facebook or Instagram and any social platform, and you understand that it is a dog whistle for racists, for anti-Semites. When you start talking about Bibi Netanyahu or Israel, they equate that with Jewish people globally.
10: Right.
12: You have to be ignorant to not understand that at this point. But here's the timeline of the mayor targeting Bibi Netanyahu, which he would probably claim, oh, of course I'm not talking about all people. He knows exactly what he's doing. And like I said, you would have to be a fool to not understand that at this point. But here's the timeline. Saturday, July 18th, just last Saturday, New York Times, the interview dropped with the mayor of New York, in which he said, I believe that Prime Minister Netanyahu belongs in The Hague. He's a war criminal who has been charged by the International Criminal Court. Whatever the law allows me to do in New York City, that's what I will do. He's already priming the crazies by saying, I'm going to get something done as long as the law allows me to. And then instead of this going away, he fixated it on it for the entire week up until this point. On Monday at a press conference, yes, he was asked about it because he brought it up on that interview, but he spent a long amount of time at this press conference that was supposed to be about business licenses, something that a mayor should do. And here's what he said on Monday, July 20th. About Benjamin Netanyahu. He's subject to this arrest warrant for alleged crimes against humanity, for war crimes, and he is the architect of genocide against Palestinians in Gaza as Israel's prime minister. So now he's broadening it out. He's talking about Israel because he is the prime minister. He's the architect of genocide, crimes against humanity. These are not facts of my personal assessment. They are facts of public record. He is being judge and jury here. He is convicting someone. That's not the way the law works in America, where you're innocent until proven guilty. But he is convicting Bibi Netanyahu in the court of public opinion there. And then he reiterates this line, very important. What I've also made clear is my administration will follow all applicable laws. That's on Monday. Tuesday. So now, many days from his statement on Saturday, says this in a video posted on X. Everyone saw it. Benjamin Netanyahu is a war criminal, the architect of a horrific genocide against the Palestinian people. He is responsible for killing more than 73,000 people. Goes on and says, the list goes on. All as we Americans pay for the bombs that do that killing. Now he's putting it on you. You as an American are complicit in genocide. That's what he's saying in this video on X on Tuesday. And then he goes on to say, after now putting it on you, the American says, it's also clear we do not have independent legal authority to enforce this warrant. His hands are tied. He can't do anything. But the federal government does. And then goes on to say, while we cannot end the genocide on our own, we can decide whether our silence will become another weapon. Calling people to action in his own city. Then on Wednesday, he puts out a statement that says, wishing a peaceful Tisha B'Av to the Jewish New Yorkers across the five boroughs. From sundown tonight until tomorrow, mourners will pause to reflect on the history and resiliency of the Jewish people. Because when this attack happened, it wasn't in a vacuum. It was also on a day of mourning for the Jewish people, on a holy day of the Jewish people.
10: By the way, a holy day that marks the destruction of the first and second temples we are talking about. Okay, something that they probably don't even want to pretend happened or existed. You know, we're talking about, again, this is more of any of the Jewish holidays. This becomes probably the most Israeli holiday.
12: Right. And then what happened yesterday, Thursday, July 23rd, a statement on X from the mayor. I've been briefed on today's horrific stabbings. According to witnesses and victims, the perpetrator yelled Allahu Akbar during both attacks. The NYPD's initial investigation suggests that mental health may have been a factor. It also, what could have been a factor? Your rhetoric.
10: Yeah.
12: Making this for an entire week, the national focus on Bibi Netanyahu, Israelis, and then how you built it up and said, you know what? All as we Americans pay for the bombs that do the killing, and then says we cannot end the genocide on our own. We can decide whether our silence will become another weapon. He enabled this horrific attack yesterday. And you know what? He's also calling for protests around the UN General Assembly in September when Bibi Netanyahu's here.
10: I think people need to hear directly from the mayor. There's a couple different clips we can play, but I think one yesterday when asked, should they go protest when he's in town? Let's hear it by 7.
16: I think one of the bedrocks of our city is protest. It is something that has been a part of what makes our city so special, that New Yorkers can express themselves, whether they are in support or in opposition, no matter on whatever topic. And I've always said that when we respect our Constitution, we also respect our First Amendment.
10: Has to remember who he is now, which is the mayor of New York City, not a activist figure in the streets, not one of the protesters. He can go out and, he still has his First Amendment rights and can say whatever he wants. But remember, you're leading the biggest city in the world. And maybe you should start acting like it. I'm sure the NYPD are thrilled that you are calling for people to take to the streets when he's in town.
12: Well, specifically, we have statements that have been reported. This is from the president of the NYPD Police Benevolent Association, so a nonprofit police organization, that says the mayor's activist posturing puts police officers on the street in a terrible position.
10: Right.
12: Protests during the UN General Assembly are nothing new. But when the mayor of the city is actively calling for demonstrations, violent agitators will assume they have permission to cause as much havoc as possible.
10: Yeah, look what happened in Southern California. I mean, look at what happens when you call these protests to happen and the city kind of almost puts their stamp of approval on it. You see a lot more violence. You see a lot more destruction, fireworks, explosive devices, smoke bombs. And then, of course, then you have to have the response. And the response ends up looking worse than the actual protest because you have the NYPD or maybe it's the LAPD having to clear out certain areas to make sure streets are moving. And you've created more and more chaos already in a time when there is chaos happening, when the UN General Assembly is meeting in general, where blocks are already being blocked off just purely for security and safety of those attending, even in a non-controversial year.
12: Well, and the New York Post even got quotes from people that are within the NYPD saying cops just came off a crazy 6 weeks between the Knicks and the World Cup, working long hours every day, and now he's going to subject them to unnecessary problems. Mondami is nothing more than a cheap politician looking for cheap headlines. As we said earlier in the week, if he had been focusing all week on this business licensing issue and showing, like, look, we're going to make it easier for people to earn a living in New York City, we'd actually be saying, you know what? That's what a mayor should do. Instead, he's been fixating on Bibi Netanyahu and causing people that may have mental health issues.

0: It's all of ours. It belongs to every American who wants to preserve the values and beliefs on which this nation was founded. 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
2: I want to take some calls, actually, before we go to that special video presentation. Hold that for now, just because so many of you are watching and seeing this update of what's coming out of New York City. And we're talking about it, you know, at length today, because I do think it's important when we start, you know, taking this more serious approach to what the streets of New York and really become the streets of America look like. And when you have rhetoric that comes out of the right and the left, that both of them are focused on one issue, and you have Democrats that don't feel like they can be Democrats anymore because of the stance that, the liberals have taken on Israel, but not even just Israel, what feels like on the Jewish people. And then you have the exact same thing now happening in the right, where there are conservatives who go, I don't know what I'm supposed to do now, because all the people I've followed for years have now turned their back on the Jewish people. What happens is this. Actual violence in the streets. Every generation has had their issues with anti-Semitism. Every 100 years, if we go back to probably the beginning of time, there has been this. So we've all, oddly, those of us with Jewish ancestry, whether it's our parents, our grandparents, our great-grandparents, so on and so on, have heard the stories. And what we all kind of maybe blindly thought was maybe we were going to be finally immune to it. And then this is what happens. You have a moment 3 years ago where there's a major attack on Israel. Israel responds, and I'll say they respond aggressively. Some people are upset with the way they respond. I can respect that you disagree with the way that they responded. I don't agree with it, but I can at least say that's your political opinion. But somehow that turns into, let's kill the Jewish people in the streets. Let's attack them in the streets of New York during Jewish holidays on some of the most important days of the year. Let's go find people that are actively, openly Jewish. And I hate that that's even a thing where it says you can't wear your Star of David. You can't wear a yarmulke. You can't do all of the things you do because it's your religious beliefs. And somehow it gets swept under the rug. It takes the mayor of New York City, who's been calling, and probably really one of the reasons this is all happening, takes him 6 hours to respond, to put out a statement that looks like it's AI generated, you know, carefully crafted not to anger his base of anti-Semites by saying, you know, it could be that it's extremism. It could be that we've pushed people to this, or it could just be this guy had a mental health breakdown. Either way, again, as if those are not one in the same when you're yelling these kind of things.
3: Well, and I think that's also, it should be something that offends a lot of people when the statement is, the NYPD's initial investigation suggested a mental health may have been a factor, because there's mental health issues in this country. There's a mental health crisis for a lot of people, especially in a post-COVID world, right? There's a lot of these things that rise up. You know what? People that have a mental health issue does not necessarily mean though every person in that category is going to go kill people on a holiday. That's offensive. Should be offensive to a lot of Americans that may struggle with depression or things of that nature and say, like, oh, you're just saying he had a mental health problem and that's your excuse that, oh, this man clearly would say, no, he was a crazy person. There's a difference. Yeah. There's a difference here. And he was incited because he's been seeing all of this in your city. And you know what? It's been going on for even before you were the mayor. And we've been calling it out and trying to fight against it, because what did they do on Columbia University's campus? They were blocking people who were Jewish from going to class. They were intimidating them. Not because they were walking around saying, I support Bibi Netanyahu, because they were Jewish.
2: Yeah, and look,
3: there is not a distinction in the eyes of the anti-Semite between Bibi Netanyahu and a kid trying to go to class at Columbia University.
2: We've taken some of those to court, and the ACLJ team is there for them when they need us. However, those are long, drawn-out processes. I wish it was faster. I wish we could have answers very quickly. And sometimes you get an apology. Sometimes you get some kind of settlement. But oftentimes, this takes time. We got a question or comments coming in. A lot of them are coming in right now. We got a few phone lines open at 1-800-684-3110. I'm going to take Kathy, who's an ACLJ champion, calling in Indiana. Go ahead, Kathy.
4: Hey,

0: Can I ask a crazy question?
1: Sure.
0: Is there any way that either we consume Ndandi to shut up or have him impeached and removed from office? This is getting to be ridiculous. This is causing major insight. Insurrection in this country.
1: Kathy, causing a lot of issues. I don't disagree with you. Now, can he be removed from office? I'm sure there is a process for that. But simply put, you're not a New Yorker. I'm not a New Yorker. It's not our decision. And the New York people, the New Yorkers, if you probably looked at the polls, they love him. He's a dynamic speaker. And he is. He's a gifted speaker. I'm not going to take that away from him. So was Barack Obama. So was Bill Clinton. So were a lot of people who I probably disagreed with their policies. They're gifted and dynamic speakers, and they can get a base excited. And this, sadly, is what his base wants him to do. Including, by the way, a probably large Jewish population in New York City. Maybe on the side that's not as religious or that wants to support Mayor Mamdani. Now, the term is 4 years. Could you see a massive turn in New York? I think you could. I think you could see a really big slapback response. But you've got 3 years now to deal with this. And the chaos on the streets is going to continue to rise unless the mayor himself understands the damage he's doing. And my hope is there is that part of him that right now is just a young mayor excited for the job who wants to just get his base excited so he's willing to do anything, including incite violence against one of the bigger populations in his city. And maybe after the fifth stabbing or shooting or murdering or protest that turns violent or the next bomb that goes off in front of his house, by the way, already almost happened. I was there when they threw it at the front of Gracie. It happened. And still, he gets on and he bloviates and he does these statements and it grows and grows and grows.
2: Well, and once again, this isn't even a situation where you can say, he doesn't even know what he's talking about, or no, he genuinely does just want to target Bibi Netanyahu and not Jewish people around the world, because we know for a fact how he ran. And remember, as people were yelling, globalize the Intifada, he ignored the questions for a very long time. He would not answer, will you condemn this phrase? Because what does it mean? Globalize the Intifada means terror everywhere against Jews. That's what that means. In plain English, if you are taking the Intifada, which was terrorism by Palestinians against Jewish people, Jewish civilians in Israel, if you are globalizing that, you mean take it everywhere against innocent civilians that are Jewish. He refused to condemn it. And then finally, when it got real close to Election Day, he said, I will discourage the term. He knows exactly what he's doing. This isn't some thing where he can claim ignorance about this. He knows what he's doing, and he's been doing it since last Saturday in full view because he was getting great press about this for him, great press for him. And what did it lead to? It led to someone committing anti-Semitic violence on a very, very somber day.
1: And I'd be willing to bet this is just the one we know about. There's plenty more happening. Phone lines are open for you. I want to hear from you. We got a second half hour coming up. We do have some special video presentations I want to run because it is the end of Defend the Defenseless Week, which is highlighting our fight for the unborn and for those who defend them when they come under attack. We want to make sure we're there for them. These fights don't end today. They didn't end with Dobbs. They didn't end with the overturning of Roe. Your gift is doubled today to keep our fight going now at the state level. Go to aclj.org/defend. We got a second half hour coming up, and I want you to be a part of it. 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And, of course, however you get your podcast archived pretty much as soon as we're done. 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
1: Welcome to the second half hour of Seculo. Will Haynes in studio. We're going to play some special video presentations coming up. But for right now, phone lines are open at 1-800-684-3110. We have seen the anti-Semitic rhetoric rise and rise and rise. And of course, it crescendos on a Jewish holiday, and you have Jewish people under attack in New York City, including two people stabbed, one outwardly Jewish, one Asian man attacked, while another, yeah, this again, this happens in the Upper West Side, people who are outwardly Jewish, as they say, and the mayor, who has really caused a lot of this chaos because he is a global figure. And the mayor of New York has been a national figure and a global figure for a very long time. I can probably rattle off the last handful of mayors, probably my lifetime, I can probably ramble off most of those mayors, and I can't do the same for my local hometown community. Now, that probably says a lot about me.
2: Yeah, that's on you, Logan.
1: But that also says a lot about how national this figure has always been, that the figurehead of New York City does go above and beyond, whether it's Rudy Giuliani, whether it is Cuomo, whether it was Bloomberg. I mean, we can go down the list. Eric Adams. How many people that we know the names of that were leading this city? And now you have Mayor Mamdani, who has been a very outspoken, well-spoken, controversial figure. Because you have the thriving Jewish community of New York City. Maybe what one of the top five things New York City is known for, maybe, is having a Jewish community like no other place on the in the world. Even in Israel, very different. The most American of Jewish communities. Having those people who really spent a long time building your city, now having to flee. Now having to consider whether they're going to wear a yarmulke out in the streets. Now consider what parties or events they're going to go to. Whether they can go to synagogue safely. Whether they can go to a Jewish film festival. Can they go to the museum? Because the conflation between having an issue with a political regime in Israel, which again, I don't, but I'm saying that if you do, and that just being a globalized attack on Jewish people, just people who have a different, you know, kind of blood type, if you will, people who have a different ethnic background or makeup, not even just a religious background or makeup. And now they are under attack. And they're under attack in a way that's physical and real, and it's happening in the streets.
2: Well, and once again, I brought up in the last segment about how he at first refused to condemn the phrase globalize the intifada.
1: It even took 5 hours to respond. Give me a break.
2: But this is exactly what globalizing the intifada is. A man on a very somber holiday coming out of a synagogue, getting stabbed in the street for no reason other than he was Jewish walking out of a synagogue. That is literally what globalize the intifada means. It means terror against Jewish people where they live, work, and play and do whatever, and just coming after them and attacking them for no other reason other than they are Jewish. They are walking out of their place of worship and attacking them, wanting to kill them. Fortunately, these individuals that were stabbed are in stable condition as far as we can tell. But
1: sadly, that's the rarity.
2: That is the rarity. And that is exactly what globalizing the intifada is. And that is what this mayor refused to condemn until very late in his campaign. And he said, I would discourage the use of it.
1: But he is calling people to protest the streets again, making an already New York, you know, NYPD that's already stretched and already dealing with a lot, stretching them even more by calling your own citizens to go out to protest Benjamin Netanyahu's appearance in New York City next month. I guess in September. That being said, President Trump is going to be meeting with Benjamin Netanyahu coming up very soon. He'll be there on Tuesday to discuss all of what's happening. I believe he's in town for the memorial services that are being held for Senator Graham. I want to hear from you, 1-800-684-3110. And if you can, it is Defend the Defenseless Week, and it is about our pro-life work. 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
1: We're back on Seculo. We've got a couple lines still open at 1-800-684-3110, 1-800-684-3110. We are in Defend the Defenseless Week. We got a lot of calls coming in as well. I want to take one of these calls, and then maybe we'll get to this video presentation, because a lot of you are calling in specifically about the anti-Semitism and the rhetoric that's happening out of New York City. Let's go to Esty, who's calling in Maryland online, too. Go ahead.
7: Hi. Let me just tell you what I said to you, screener. I'm actually sitting in an office. I'm in my late 70s. I grew up in Poland to parents who were Holocaust survivors, and I understand firsthand anti-Semitism and communism, and what's going on in this country is literally my body is shaking. I'm not afraid for me. I'm afraid for the next generation and my grandchildren. And I don't understand how this is allowed within Republicans or Democrats. How is this allowed? And you know what? Let me tell you, I've never in my life called the radio stations, even though I listen to it at work. And the fact is that it's not mental illness when somebody else, Allahu Akbar. We all know what it means.
2: Right.
7: Okay. And this is spreading. You know, you can, like I said, you can go to a movie and yell fire. Why is this allowed? This is spreading anti-Semitism and hatred. And it's been going on without anybody stopping it, including very, very poor Jewish leadership. Yeah. I'm shocked at it. I'm absolutely shocked.
1: Esty, I don't disagree with really much of what you have to say in this. I think you are right. There is a Jewish leadership that is being really weak in this moment. They have always been bad, by the way. The Israelis have always been bad in the PR war. They don't understand it. I've tried to even work directly, but that doesn't happen. I don't do that because there's a disconnect. There is something that's lost in translation where they lose the PR battles each and every time. Now, I wanted to give you a little bit of reassurance. And look, it's just me maybe being hopeful because I've got kids and I'm trying to look as well as to what the future holds. But I look at it and go, maybe if our kids can see what's happening today, they will have a very, very strong response. These weak, weak people that are bowing down to something like this, like the mayor of New York City, that you will have a group of young people that respond in a way that really gets us back on track. History would actually say that that is the fact, that that is typically what happens. Now, does that give you a reassurance as a grandmother? No. Does that even give me a reassurance as a dad that they may happen in my lifetime? I'm not sure. But what I will tell you is that in 20 years, I think you may have a very strong group. I think you are seeing my generation, the millennial generation, which, by the way, has been very bad on this, has been very weak. You have one generation down, though, or maybe two generations down. You have my, this is my kids, but let's say people are 10 years older than me, people in their early 50s. Their kids, who are in their late teens and early 20s that are in college right now, they are rejecting a lot of what is happening right now. They see the 40-year-olds and go, you guys are a bunch of ridiculous old people trying to be cool, and we are going to respond in a way like you can't imagine. So, Esty, I do want to give you that little glimmer of hope that there is a next generation here that is rising up.
2: Well, and I think to the caller's point as well, when you see it's easy to become disheartened by what we see on both the right and the left, as the fact that we have to continually talk about this, the fact that we have to continually push back. We will not stop doing that, but at the same time, you start to see people get infected by this toxic ideology that says that the Jewish people control everything. All these thousand-year-old tropes that are racist, they are anti-Semitic, and they lead people to doing evil things. But even that point of we talk about Israel being bad at their own PR, being able to explain even their internal battles that they have to deal with. If they do try and speak out, then they're accused of being some demonic force that controls everyone's minds and tries to manipulate people.
1: You have Gwyneth Paltrow just doing an ad campaign for a condo development in Israel, saying, check out these really cool condos coming to Israel, which are, by the way, very cool, because if you've not been there, you don't know that there are cities like New York City. Tel Aviv is closer to New York City than you probably think. And they call it the Gwynicide now, because that's what she is out there promoting. So you take one little bit of support of Israel, and you're risking your life and risking your career. There are a lot of people that are not willing to do that for another country on the other side of the world, and they would much rather try to live quietly and comfortably in their own country. And I understand that. You want safety for your families. But here's what I would like you to do. Go look at when Mayor Mondale posted his most recent, you know, whatever it was, 3-minute, 4-minute statement against Benjamin Netanyahu, you know, saying he has no place in New York City, which again signals to a lot of people that Jewish people have no place in New York City. And go look at who liked it. Go look at your friends that liked it. I did. There's a few dozen. Many of them are great people. Many people that I love that are in my life every day. And that, does that break my heart? Sure. Have I wasted a lot of energy trying to convince them otherwise? Probably. But those are the people we need to be looking at, because you know them. There should be rational human beings. There are people that are in your everyday life. We're not talking about celebrities. I'm talking about looking at people that you talk to. And you'll be surprised, because Mayor Mondale has such a global footprint of the people who, you know, essentially gave him a ride on. From, again, from celebrities to influencers to people who live next door to you and people that are in your own family. I want to go ahead and take another phone call. Let's go to Kevin, who's calling on line 4, watching on the Salem News Channel. Go ahead.
6: Yeah, I was talking about Zoran Mondale, the mayor.
1: Yeah, we know him.
6: Yeah, he's basically inciting riot. And I guess you should just call him Soros Mondale. But the Democrat Party, the way they are, I mean, Chuckie Doll Schumer should rein him in a little bit, but Chuck likes to incite problems himself.
2: Well, I mean, once again, we saw that maybe he's taking a play out of Chuck Schumer's playbook when he went in front of the Supreme Court and said, Gorsuch and Kavanaugh, you will rue the day if you rule poorly. But it, once again, yes. Even the leadership in the Senate, everyone's afraid of him. Kevin, why? Because the DSA is taking over their party. Yeah. And the DSA has become about free Palestine. Not even about socialism is their number one topic.
1: There was a point where Chuck Schumer, I disagreed on 99% of issues. But there was 1% we really agreed on. He was probably one of the strongest voices for Israel in the United States. Disagreed with him on almost everything else. But that, I could agree with him on. What's happened? He has sadly, maybe one of the more heartbreaking things, because I go, oh, they have no, they only care about the votes. They only care about making sure they're in power. Because we've seen him turn. We've seen him turn on now that as well. And that shows you that all of these politicians on the right and on the left, a lot of them, not going to say all of them, but a lot of them care about one thing. And that is staying in control, staying in power, keeping their jobs, and their morals and their actual beliefs are as flimsy can be.
2: Well, I think we should show this for Kevin. This is the ambassador to the UN, Danny Danone. This is Israel's ambassador to the UN. He's been on this broadcast many times. But this is what he had to say, and we can put it up on the screen for folks. It says, Zoran Mandami, your incitement is putting Jewish lives in danger in New York, home to the largest Jewish community outside of Israel. You have spent months fueling hatred, demonizing Israel, and legitimizing hostility towards Jews. Now take responsibility for the consequences. Every time you pour more fuel on this fire, you make violence more likely. Stop the incitement before more people get hurt. And that was, as I said, from the Israeli ambassador to the UN, Danny Danone, as he posted that on X, and it had an image of the man being arrested that perpetrated this attack yesterday.
1: Yep. And with that, we were going to play some special videos. Maybe we'll in the next segment, but we got some more calls to get through, and I want you to call me 1-800-684-3110.
2: But that video that we were going to play, we had played it earlier in the week, and if you want to go watch it, it's up at ACLJ's YouTube, and it's a wonderful video. It's of our client in the Smithsonian case. And people are really responding well to it. It had, just on its own, over 111,000 views, I checked this morning.
1: It's worth watching. And look, if we can get to it, we have a couple calls right now still in line, but we have some open lines. If we get through those two calls and we can show it, I'll show it. But if not, we're going to continue taking the phone calls, because I think this conversation is very important for the day. But again, today is the last day of our Defend the Defenseless week, and there's still time for you to make an impact. We've been highlighting, or trying to, break into all this news, how we are fighting for the unborn, and again, for those who defend the unborn, whether that is a pro-life pregnancy resource center, whether that's someone on the streets trying to offer help and support. Help the unborn have a voice today. Make it be a fight that we're willing to fight for still. It's tough. You may see that it becomes an issue that's not as important as it once was. That maybe there are people who have moved on. Maybe they saw the overturning of Roe and thought, that's the end, I'm done now. I understand, it's a big win. But this fight isn't over. We are now taking it to all 50 states. And to have that fight continue, your gift is doubled today. And the doubling only happens during this month. And right now, it is specifically for Defend the Defenseless Week. Go to ACLJ.org, give today. We get back, we're taking your calls and comments at 1-800-684-3110.
8: We've witnessed monumental legal victories from defending the 14th Amendment and protecting our sacred American right to vote, the overturning of Roe v. Wade, and standing up for the religious liberty of our kids and seniors. But even with the many historic wins we've achieved, the battle is far from over. The attacks on our constitutionally protected rights persist. Countless unborn babies remain in jeopardy, and across the globe, innocent Christians are being targeted and killed across this country and around the world. 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
1: Time to wrap up the show, wrap up the week. Let's take some phone calls, and I'm going to play you that special video. Let's go to Greg, who who's calling in New York, line 5. Greg, go ahead.
9: Hey, just a quick comment about the fact that I called the other day and spoke about ignorance, but it's the people that are so ignorant, they all of a sudden after the fact, they go, well, how did this happen? Well, they happen because you're ignorant. And I blame a lot of it on the, if not most of it, I blame it on the leaders, you know, our faith leaders. It happened during the Old Testament too, to the Jewish people. They kind of relaxed it. Sure. Because that was the biggest community of non-king society in the world at the time. And they went by the law, and the law was dictated by God. So, you know, this whole thing with Islam and that the ignorance of Islam, it's not all of them, but the fact is, if you look at the Quran and what it says about their faith and how they're to act, and they're blameless in their mind, the real radicals, it's because of other people. It's that victim mentality.
1: Greg, I don't disagree with you. I think it's an issue that we have to take, you know, head on and look at really what's happening. Like you said, it's not all people who are Muslim, and there are some great people who are, you know, practicing peacefully. I do think you can read their holy book. You can read and see what actually is said in there, and you will find a very different worldview than what has been labeled Judeo-Christian. I know people don't like that term anymore. And I'm not saying that, again, that all people have these same issues. There's been, I've worked and lived with a lot of great people who are Muslim. But when you have someone on the streets stabbing someone while screaming a religious phrase, it is not too hard to draw the conclusion, especially when the target is a Jewish person on a Jewish holiday in one of the areas that is the most predominantly Jewish in the city of New York. I mean, I thought about this. If you go look at my Facebook page right now, the picture is of me in the Upper West Side at a Jewish deli, outside of it, you know, sitting on the streets. If you want to talk about sadly easy targets, if you're one of these radicals, there they are. And I hate that, because, again, one of my favorite places in the world, but here we are. Do we have time to run this video?
2: Nope.
1: No, we don't. Yeah,
2: but I think it's important to stay
1: with
2: it.
1: Play a few minutes of it.
2: We have another video. I think people should go to our YouTube page. It's okay, a great thing. If you're watching on YouTube, this is great.
1: If you're moderating this, put it in the comments, the video, so people can watch it. Because our team has worked really hard on a lot of these video presentations for our Defend the Defenseless Week. And look, the topics have not been focused on life this week. I mean, somewhat they are. Life in general, if you will. Life from, you know, from the womb to the tomb, as they say, Will. But sadly, it has been on this attack on Israel. And because we actually haven't had to be able to have as many pop-ins from our ACLJ Jerusalem office, because look, there are Jewish holidays that happen over the week. There's a lot of rules. If you are a actual religious person, there are rules that you have to go by that keep them from being on our broadcast.
2: You know, here is another thing that's also a positive to end the show on today.
1: Yeah. We did open the phone lines back up, 1-800-684-3110 if you want to call in.
2: But just yesterday, and this didn't get a lot of news because it's not something that a lot of people are paying attention to, or it's not controversial in a way that would make a great headline. But the acting attorney general, this is Todd Blanche, updated religious liberty protection guidelines for the Department of Justice. It's the first time it's been updated since 2017. So almost a decade, 9 years since they'd updated this guidance for the DOJ. And a lot of it has to do with integrating new Supreme Court precedent in the way that the Religious Freedom Restoration Act, the broad protection of religious liberty, clarifying the scope of the First Amendment, protection of parental rights, reaffirming church autonomy, which is a very big thing for individuals, that our churches are not interfered with by the federal government and the way that churches are governed, including employment. Like, this is a very big thing.
1: Yeah, I think so.
2: That we are thankful that all of this work that the ACLJ has been fighting for, whether it comes to employment issues, whether it comes to the precedent that is set at the Supreme Court and all the briefs we filed, all the cases we've won, the first time in 9 years that this guidance has been updated, This is a good thing. This is a very positive thing. And when we look at the issues that happen in individual states, whether it be the voting issue in New Jersey or in California with their referendum to get voter ID, all of those things that may feel disheartening when it comes to this, we can also point to really good things that are happening. And the federal government, we know how much the Biden administration went after people of faith. The fact that we're sending the FBI into Catholic churches to spy. The fact that they were aggressively prosecuting pro-life advocates. This is something that should be celebrated in this moment. The fact that the Department of Justice has updated their guidance to strengthen federal religious liberty protections. It's something we fight for every single day here. And getting this payoff, getting the fact that the DOJ is going to take this more seriously and update this to strengthen our religious liberty in this country is a very good thing. So, I mean, that's something that we can end on a positive note that's happening within the federal government.
1: Absolutely. Look, and I don't want to be discouraging the fact that the ACLJ work isn't continuing on and that we don't have any hope here. Of course, we all have hope, and we have an incredible team. Our legal team is top-notch. Our media team, as you know, is top-notch. One of the things that I love about the work we do here is that unlike even some of the big news sources now, it feels like you can't go on one of them without a pop-up coming up asking you for money or asking you to pay. Look, we offer all of our content, our video content, audio content, text articles, this show, the legal help side of it that's on our website with all of that information, all of it's available to you without any pop-up telling you you have to pay. It's all available to you for absolutely no cost. How is that possible? Well, because people like you generously support the work. Whether that's a one-time gift, $25, $50, $75, whether that's someone that gives monthly, we call them ACLJ champions. And by the way, we think you're a champion whether you give $5 or $500. We don't differentiate between champions here. You're deciding to take a portion of your hard-earned income and saying, I want to give it to the ACLJ, and know how important that is and how much we appreciate it. But these special months and even these special weeks, like Defend the Defenseless Week, it's a big moment because all your donations are doubled because we have rallied together a group of ACLJ supporters who have decided that they would like to match any donation that comes in. So when you make a donation today, you are doing it and it is doubled. So if you give $50, that effectively becomes $100 of use. And while our fight doesn't end today, whether that's our fight for life, the fight for Israel, the fight for the Jewish people, whether it's fight for Christian rights around the world, heck, it's Christmas in July even right now. Well, 6 months away.
2: That's right.
1: It's July 24th. You know what that means, though? 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And with that comes a huge litany of issues that come in from students who have problems in their schools because of how they want to practice their faith. Same thing happens around Christmas time. 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We'll be back on Monday. 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
20: 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Breaking news, WABC.
21: And welcome to Katz and Cosby. And big breaking news, John, because right now, as we speak, we are waiting to see what is going to happen with Iran. And just a little bit ago, John, President Trump was talking, and he said he has not ruled anything out, and he even said big stuff could be coming.
22: Well, we got Newt Gingrich on the show. He's
21: and
22: coming
21: Laura
22: on.
21: Trump.
22: And Laura Trump. And Newt Gingrich said that he spent 90 minutes with the president last night. So maybe he has a pulse of what he thinks is going
21: to
22: happen.
21: I can't wait to hear.
22: Because there's only one person that knows. The president.
21: Exactly.
22: There's nobody else that knows.
21: But I think Newt would have a good pulse. And then I agree.
22: Calling in, we have Netanyahu's right-hand person for many, many years. And she's on.
21: Cal Heinrich. And also Dov Hyken, who's going to be talking, John, about the New York City attack, the stabbing, which we'll get into in a moment because everybody's talking about
22: so
21: that.
22: So we're covering everything. We're covering Iran. We're covering Hezbollah and Hamas and Houthis. And my God, I'm dizzy from covering. In the studio with us, we have Ed Cox, the New York State GOP chairman. And we have Judge Richard Weinberg and Governor David Patterson. Well, Ed Cox, you're surrounded by two Democrats.
23: I'm perfectly comfortable with those two Democrats.
22: Can you handle
23: all common sense?
21: Yeah, I was going to say they're a little different than some of the new Democrats that are coming in, Democratic Socialists.
23: They're common sense, except they're Democrats.
22: David Patterson, while we're still here, and while we're still waiting for Lara.
21: Lara's going to be calling in a minute. Okay. But John,
22: I want to know James Carville. James Carville and James had a big argument two years ago, and now he's come our way.
24: James Carville, I think, like a lot of us, you get set in your ways, but then you keep seeing more and more evidence to the contrary, and he is not saying the same things now that he was 2 years ago.
21: Wait. Can I say one thing? He's not saying the same things now that he said 2 weeks ago. Now, so let's be clear.
22: Well, me and Judge Weinberg
24: actually, Rita,
22: went to breakfast.
24: Trying to give him a break, but you're absolutely right. It's let's just say he is spinning into a different phase of his life.
21: Yes, that's a good way to put it.
22: Me and Judge Weinberg went to breakfast at the Regency with James Carville.
24: That's correct.
22: And I thought he's going to, you know, he asked us for some contributions to his PAC, and I refused to give it to him because I thought he might give the money to some crazies.
21: Wow. I'd still wait
22: okay,
21: on that.
22: And he hasn't spoken to me for 2 years.
21: Wow. Well, let me.
22: Does this mean he might talk to us again?
21: But maybe. Wait, I got to tell you, today, let's just talk about, I'm just going to talk about optics, okay? Today, he came out, and I know what you're talking about, John. He came out and said, oh, these Democratic socialists, they're crazy, they're ruining. You know where he was talking from? It looked like he was in his bed.
24: It looked like he
21: just woke up. Yep. His hair was. So I'm not sure which side of the bed he's waking up
24: on. Well, but I want to be clear. That breakfast he made very clear that he was not a big fan of Joe Biden running for re-election.
21: Well, who was he supporting? AOC?
22: Oh, my God, Harris.
21: I mean, come on.
22: Was I going to give any money to James Carville if he was going to support Harris?
21: Can I say one thing? I'm very proud of John. That's why I love John. I'm very proud of
22: you. Yeah, we have
21: John.
22: A little bit of common sense.
21: I'm very proud of you, my friend. Very proud of you. Because it's a little flipping
22: well,
21: and flopping.
22: Look, I was friends with James Carville for 30 years. And then he just stopped talking to me.
0: Look,
21: well, that's not good.
0: Look, he's a sensible guy. His wife is a Republican.
21: Yeah, Mary Madeline.
0: Exactly.
21: Mary Madeline.
22: Does he talk to her?
21: I hope so. We'll find out. I'm not sure if he's talking to anybody these days, the way I saw you look today.
24: I resemble some of these comments here.
22: Okay.
21: Oh, my God. So, you guys, let's also talk before we're going to have Laura in a minute or two. The New York City subway stabbing, everybody's talking about it, and the reaction, I'm sorry, the streets stabbing that happened.
24: On the Upper West Side.
21: Excuse me, outside of the synagogue, which is just so sad. This crazy guy, but
24: what
21: is, so
24: what
21: many
24: are going
21: people.
24: Crazy? What are but, going but, crazy?
21: Yeah, but, no, you're right, because wait, I think they're going to use that.
22: Is that the crazy guy that speaks Muslim?
21: Well, the one who said Allah Akbar, for
24: yeah.
21: sure, right?
24: No,
22: I was
24: going
22: just
24: crazy.
22: Checking with you.
21: No, I agree. I agree. And I agree. And that's why it's actually very dangerous when you see the comments that came out. And let's get to one other thing. Mayor Mondani, we got that post. Everybody saw the post yesterday. We was talking about the tax on second homes. And that was a big thing he put out. Somehow he put that out before he talked about this horrible stabbing.
24: Took him 5 hours to say anything, and then he just muttered platitudes. And he's the one who's creating the whole environment of this hatred, of this Jew hatred, the anti-Semitism, the attacks against the state of Israel, against Netanyahu. Why don't you do your job, Mr. Mayor, which is to take care of cleaning up the streets, make sure it's safe, build up the economy. Let's do the right thing by the people. Otherwise, why don't you just leave? Let somebody become mayor who wants to do the job.
21: Well, and also is a mayor to everybody in New York. That's the issue. And the problem I have, he couldn't wait to do these posts this week, blasting Netanyahu in the last week or so. It was like rapid fire. And yet, here is this horrific crime that happened with these two individuals right near a synagogue, one of them Jewish, and yet... It's like crickets. He's talking about tax the rich. Look, it's like that to me speaks volumes.
24: It's not that he's indifferent to it. He's ginning up his base. He's ginning up the crazy.
21: And that's dangerous. That's very dangerous. Governor Patterson.
24: One thing that we should all keep track of now is there'll probably be some psychiatric examination, and that will be part of this moron's defense. But the reality is, really, at a trial, at a case after what he's done, it's whether or not he knew the difference between right and wrong, and he clearly did.
21: And he also hid, too. And
24: that's
21: they,
24: right.
21: And I'm sick of this. Like, obviously, they're all crazy to do what they're doing. There's no doubt. But technically crazy is a whole different distinction to your point, Gov. But he hid afterwards.
22: We got some breaking news. Jesse Jackson's daughter has just been announced. She reveals that she has converted to Judaism.
21: Oh, that's interesting. Wow, that's very interesting. Wow, and I want to say, speak out on behalf of Jesse Jackson. Jesse Jackson, who you and I both knew very well, John. Jesse Jackson always was very sympathetic to the Jewish population. He was always quite inclusive.
24: Other than the time he called New York Heimatown.
21: Well, you know, there's a couple
22: of
21: examples.
22: Another breaking news and a fine thing in New York City. A livery cabbie shot in the face by bystander after New York City fender bender.
21: Well, that doesn't sound good. That's for sure. This is scary.
24: This is good. He was shot by a bystander. In other words, he was shot by someone who wasn't in the car.
22: I guess so.
21: You guys, we have a calling in right now. We've got Laura Trump. Laura, let's first get your reaction to this horrible stabbing that took place in New York. And the reaction, or the tepid or lack thereof, in a way, by the mayor.
5: Yeah, I mean, guys, this is, you say it's scary, it's terrifying. You know, the number one job of leadership, whether it's in a town, a city, a state, or a country, is to protect your citizens. And unfortunately, what we see here with this mayor is that not only has he not protected citizens, you guys are talking about this awful stabbing, the thing you just reported about the livery cab driver being shot. The city is a mess. The city is in shambles. This is the number one thing he should be focused on. But unfortunately, we've seen the way that this mayor has seemed to snub at the very best the Jewish population. And at the very worst, you know, you have his wife who posted these horrific posts after October 7th, seeming to side with terrorists, with Hamas, so sort of championing what happened in Israel. You have him skipping the Israel Day parade. We know what he said about Netanyahu. And in a moment like this, where we've seen on college campuses, starting in New York City with Columbia University, all of this anti-Semitism pouring out, a leader should be pushing back and should be speaking out on behalf of the Jewish people. But we know it's the opposite. And unfortunately, I don't think that this is the end. I am afraid that this is the beginning. And I hope that the New York City residents understand now why people like Zoran Mamdani are so dangerous to put in leadership positions. And this is just the tip of the iceberg with this guy.
21: You know, Laura, you said you fear it's going to get worse. I sadly do, too. Why do you believe that?
5: Well, I think that, you know, you kind of in your first 6 months as a leader, you probably test the waters. You probably make some kind of calculated risks and see what happens. And if, you know, the things you're doing are kind of going towards your end goals. And we know his end goal is socialism. And in the first 6 months of his administration, it feels like New York has gone from bad to worse. I think if you want to bring down a city like New York and turn it into a socialist nightmare, you probably are going to see a lot more of these things happen. You know, he's taken money away from the NYPD. He promised a lot more cops on the street, and yet we have not seen that happen. You know, whenever your focus is not on, again, your number one job, I think it can only get worse. And we've seen some bad mayors in the past. I'm afraid he might be the worst one so far. And that says a lot, because we just had Bill de Blasio in there.
21: You know, and what's so troubling, Laura, too, is this, it's part of this trend of these sort of democratic socialists. It's in their platform. It's all anti-Israel. It's anti-this. It's anti-that. How concerned are you about this sort of strain? Right before you came on, we were talking about James Carville, who now is sort of sounding the alarm this week, you know, about the democratic socialists. But there's very few of them that are doing it.
5: Yeah, you have very few people in any sort of leadership position within the Democrat Party who have called this out. And it's really crazy, because you would think that all of them would want to salvage their party. But the problem is, they had 4 years with Joe Biden as their quote unquote leader. He left this void. No one filled it. Their only platform was to go against any and everything that Donald Trump did, no matter the fact that it was great for the country, that these things are common sense, like closing our borders, like no men competing against women in sports, not transitioning our children and giving them life altering chemicals and surgical procedures to try to change their gender. They went in the opposite direction. And so they left a space open for these socialists to come in and take over. And I think a lot of us initially laughed about it. And we said, oh, well, this will never stick. People actually won't go for socialism in the United States of America. And yet our educational system has failed the youth in this country. It has not taught our students and our children and these younger generations about the dangers of socialism. This is a clickbait culture. This is a culture of instant gratification. The youth of America right now, they hear something like socialism, free stuff. You get something free. Everything gets spread out. It sounds like sunshine, lollipops, and rainbows until, of course, you run out of other people's money. And I think that's where we are in this country. So they've had this ability to get a foothold. this has grown. This is where the momentum is within the party. And you have very few, again, of these traditional Democrats who have been willing to call it out. And this is, you know, they've made their bed. Now they're going to have to lie in it. And it's fracturing their party.
6: You know, Laura, I know tomorrow night, fill us in, because on Saturday night, you've got a pretty good guest. You've got, and you're talking about faith and sports.
5: Yes, I have Clayton Crenshaw, who is the former pitcher for the LA Dodgers. He was with the Dodgers for 18 straight seasons, sort of unheard of in professional sports these days. But he sat down with me. The Dodgers were at the White House yesterday with the president, and he talked about faith, family, life after baseball. And you might remember that a couple of years ago, he put a very famous Bible quote from Genesis on his hat during the Pride Day that the Dodgers had. And I think it's pretty amazing because he talks about the meaning of the rainbow in scripture and why he was willing to do that and branch out and speak about his faith at a time when it does feel scary, as we're talking about right now, to a lot of people to do just that. But, you know, talk about socialism and the crazy Democrat Party. I also have John Fetterman on, who has toyed and kind of floated the idea of potentially switching parties, leaving the Democrats and becoming a Republican and a leader soon, has said he would welcome him into the GOP. I have encouraged him to come on over to the GOP as well. And then I sat down as well with Caroline Leavitt, back from maternity leave, obviously back at the podium doing all the things. And tomorrow night at 9 o'clock, you can catch it all.
6: Wow. Well, it sounds like an awesome show, John.
22: I look forward to listening to it. Now, anytime I look at it at 9 o'clock in the evening on Fox in New York in the Eastern District, and if I fall asleep, I watch it at 3 o'clock in the morning. It's on again.
6: Because it's so good. It's on twice.
5: Both, John. I'll pick you on both fronts.
22: And sometimes I watch it both.
5: Well, I appreciate it. And I will see everybody tomorrow night, 9 p.m. on Fox News.
6: Thank you, Laura.
22: Look forward to it.
6: Lauren, thank you very much. Have a great, great weekend. And John, I understand we have calling in right now the former Speaker of the House. Laura was just talking about the guy, the Dodgers player who was with the president yesterday. And I think our next guest was with them, too.
22: I'll take this one. Calling in right now is Speaker Newt Gingrich. He got to spend 90 minutes in the Oval Office last night with the president. And Newt, that must have been a great, interesting discussion.
7: Well, it was a lot of fun. Of course, as you know, is the ambassador to Switzerland, and we've both known the president for a very long time. And I think because he had just had a great Rose Garden event with the Los Angeles baseball team, the world champions, he was in a great mood. And so we covered a lot of ground. We're also delighted because Speaker Mike Johnson, who'd had a great day yesterday, they passed five major bills and left for the August recess on a real high, having really gotten the job done in the House. He joined us, and Susie Wiles, who I think is the best chief of staff to a president in my lifetime, she was also joining. So it was just a great chance to talk and cover everything from, you know, the campaign to Iran to reminiscing about some things and all the different things he's involved in. We were kidding about how the Gulf of America has now begun to be normal. And one of the news channels was reporting on weather in the Gulf of America. And, you know, that was one of those things that Trump did in passing.
22: I mean, is the Gulf of Greenland done yet?
7: No, I didn't raise it either.
22: Okay.
7: I didn't want to encourage him. I think he has enough things on his plate for right now. But we did talk seriously about the election and what do we have to do to make sure that the Republicans win this fall. Chatted some about Iran. I'm not going to go into any of the details, obviously. But, you know, it was fun to be with him in part just because he was relaxed. And when he has a chance to sidestep all the enormous pressure of being president, I mean, he's a very interesting, frankly, pleasant guy to talk with and great storyteller, and we were all of us kind of swapping stories, and I think Calista certainly is going to go back to Switzerland, having had a chance to have a pretty long conversation, and we're going to be at the White House Correspondents' Dinner with the president, which is also, we're going courtesy of C-SPAN, and I'm very grateful to them for inviting Calista and me to come and be their guests.
22: Well, that's got to be a big one for tonight, and I guess the president is going to be the main speaker.
7: Yeah, of course, as a friend of mine said, you know, it's a little tricky because, of course, the people he most wants to attack are in the room. I mean, it's, you know...

0: mean, it's going to be. Oh, I mean, sure. No, it's going to be funny.
1: We'll see a lot of old friends, and you know, that's the one thing about being in Switzerland is that we're not part of the Washington crowd per se. But you know, but the other thing I say to people is, you got to look at all the bills that the Republicans passed in the House yesterday and realize that there are things happening, there are positive things underway. You know, and then things, for example, like these Trump savings accounts for children. I think there are over 1 million homes now that have a Trump savings account. It's a really remarkable success story. And those things are going to earn interest for the entire life of the child. So they have, you know, they're basically laying aside the money to either start a business or go to college or whatever. It's a very smart idea, and it's catching fire. And the president was down in Georgia with Rick Jackson, who's the Republican nominee for governor. Jackson, who himself was a foster child and has been very generous and helped over 700 foster children. But Jackson announced that when he becomes governor, he's going to challenge the state of Georgia to match the federal fund so that Georgia's young children will have a really nice, robust start to having money being saved. And I think that's important because if we can teach young people that over time, hard work and savings and interest buildup are real. You know, everybody has the chance, if we design it right, to buy a house, to go to school, to have a better future.
0: Newt Gingrich, have a great time tonight and with Calista, and looking forward to watching it on C-SPAN for tonight, and we'll catch up with you. Maybe we'll talk on Sunday.
1: Look forward to it.
2: Wow, very interesting. And Ed, your thoughts also about sort of with the midterms, because Newt certainly knows midterms, and who knows what President Trump will talk about tonight.
3: Oh, he feels this is a huge election. It's going to be a change election, and Republicans win it, keep the majority in the House, certainly in the Senate, and we become the majority.
0: What channel is it on tonight?
2: Wow. You know what? It'll definitely be on C-SPAN. It's usually always. And the president's speech, you guys, usually C-SPAN does all of it, like arrivals, speeches. But usually all the networks will break in when he starts speaking. And he starts speaking, I think it's like right before 9 o'clock. So I can't wait. I'll be here. Oh, I can't wait.
3: It'll be exciting.
2: I know. I can't wait. So, John, we're going to take a break, you guys. And then we have Dove Hykind, who is, of course,
0: he is one tough Jewish guy.
2: President of the Americans Against Anti-Semitism. And I can't wait to get his take on this horrible stabbing that happened.
4: You talk.
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0: are back, and of course, everybody talking about that horrible stabbing that took place. Two people stabbed in broad daylight right near a synagogue in New York City yesterday. And who better, John, to talk about it than Dov Hikin, the former Brooklyn Assemblyman. He's also president of the Americans Against Anti-Semitism, John.
1: Well, they're getting tough, and they got to get tougher like the old days when they defended themselves.
0: Dov, your thoughts about this?
2: Well, absolutely. We need to be tough and strong and unapologetic. And this is just happening on such a regular basis. People in the Jewish community are afraid. I mean, you see the young man who was stabbed on the floor, and the person responsible for this is a guy by the name of Mamdani. The mayor of the city he's been inciting people, and the violence that is taking place, I lay it right at his doorstep. I mean, this man is so filled with hate and animosity towards the state of Israel, towards the Jewish people, plain and simple. So, you know, we need to move away. You know, I see a lot of the statements from some of the Jewish so-called leaders. You know, the mayor has to tone it down. What do you mean tone it down? The guy is out of control. He's laughing at you. He's laughing at us. We need, look, I'm talking about the DA of Manhattan, Bragg. I know where he's coming from. We need to take legal action against the mayor. The mayor is committing crimes every day by incitement and possibly hate crimes. Someone has to deal with this. And if it's not going to be Bragg, it needs to be the Justice Department. There are victims every single day. And I blame the mayor to a great extent. And he doesn't stop. And, you know, one of the things I just have to say, one of the things about Mamdani, he is probably the most honest guy in town. He's a radical Islamist. He's proud of it. He doesn't pretend anything different. You know, it's the rest of us that are wishy-washy and don't recognize who we're dealing with. You know, when people in the Jewish community go to Gracie Mansion to eat cheese danishes with him and shake his hand and hug him and all the rest of it, I mean, for God's sake, he is laughing at us. He's getting away literally with murder. Responsible, and we need the authorities. If it's not going to be the city, the state, then definitely I intend to do everything in the world for the Justice Department to examine the law with regard to the fact that Mamdani guilty at the very least of incitement. I don't think there's that much argument that his language and the things that he has said and done have definitely incited people to commit acts of hate crimes, and maybe even violated federal, anti-discrimination laws. So let's get tougher. Let's get stronger. Let's stop pretending that if we, you know, talk nice and maybe we can we get them to lower the rhetoric? How much? 50%? 10%? 70%? We got to stop with this freaking nonsense and be tough and strong and confront this man who is a radical Islamist.
0: Well, Dov, you are fired up. Let me bring in former Governor David Paterson, who's also with us. Gov.
3: Well, Dov, thank you for that letter you wrote to me about 9 months ago. And this just takes me back to the hate crimes bill and all the things we worked on in the 90s and the beginning of the century. And it's just frightening to be sitting here having this conversation when someone is asked to lower the rhetoric. I don't even know what that means. Because you are essentially recognizing that the person has a viewpoint that is more about slaughtering people around them than helping them.
0: Hey, Dov, we lost you there. Can you hear us?
2: I'm here.
1: Yeah. I thought somebody got you.
0: Yeah, we thought, uh-oh, we speaking out. Go ahead, Dov.
2: Look, first of all, I love David. He's one of my heroes. God bless you, David. Love you. But look, you know, words have consequences. We know that. And the hateful rhetoric that's come out of this mayor, nonstop, it's almost like he's the mayor for that the issues that he cares about more than anything else, that he relishes, that he enjoys, is this hateful rhetoric, whether it's against Bibi Netanyahu, against Israel, and ultimately it's against the Jewish people. Because if I tell you, if I wear a Star of David, one of those Jews, you know, connected to Israel, and we have a situation where attacks upon Jews is happening every single day. It's not just the ones that we end up reading about in the newspapers and listening to on the radio and television. I can tell you that I know many people who have come to me who have been victims of real serious crimes in New York in terms of these hateful crimes, who are afraid to go to the police. I beg these people, I'll go with you, I'll hold your hand. They don't want to go. Number one, they're afraid. They're afraid. They're the victims, and they are afraid. And number two, think anything is going to happen. You can commit a lot of hateful crimes. Nothing will happen. The record is very, very clear. That's why we need to get the authorities involved. If it's not going to be, you know, by the way, simple question. Has the mayor indulged in incitement?
0: Hey, let me ask, hold on 1 second, because let me ask Governor Patterson, as an attorney.
1: Ed Cox is an attorney, too.
0: Yeah, Ed, either one of you want to chime in from a legal perspective. What are your thoughts from a legal perspective, either one of you guys? Gov?
3: Take it away, Miss Yura.
2: I'm not a lawyer.
4: I'm not a criminal lawyer.
0: Yeah,
4: I'm a corporate
0: ahead.
4: And finance lawyer. But to indict the mayor... It was going to, I think you have to go through some real legal hoops to get that done.
0: Yeah, I mean,
4: that's just my instinct.
0: Well, that sounds difficult.
4: Nobody says
2: it's easy. It's the message it would send. It's not crazy. Like, Dove, what are you talking about? The mayor inciting? He's not inciting. Why are you exaggerating? I'm not exaggerating. He is, through his rhetoric, if we look at everything, the things that he has been saying on a regular basis, the things that he has put out, are directly connected to the violence that is happening in the streets of New York. So it's not a question, do we end up indicting him? I'm not worried about that right now. I want the investigation to start. I want, hopefully, the federal authorities to take a look at it. Let's examine it. And I think we'll all be surprised, because I think there is reason to take action against this mayor. What are we waiting for?
0: No, it's a powerful statement. Hey, Dove, hold on 1 second. Let's go to Gov Patterson.
3: So, Dove, in a lot of ways, I would compare this to the federal government having to come in during the civil rights marches of the 60s. It's the same thing. It was hate. It was trying to kill people. It was not letting them lead their lives or have decent housing. And what I want to suggest is on Monday, I will call you and maybe we might want to work on that letter together.
2: Love it. I love it. Oh, David, you're fantastic. Look,
0: beautiful.
2: People out there, you know, again, I'm a pretty straight shooter. You guys know.
3: No.
2: You know.
0: That's why we love you, Dove.
2: Thank you. But unfortunately, there's very little courage out there, and I mean in particular in the Jewish community. You know, everybody wants to play it every single way. You know, let them lower the rhetoric, you know, and you end up going to Gracie Mansion. Look, I know he's the mayor. You got to deal with him. I get it. But you don't have to freaking embrace him. You don't have to hug him. And by the way, when you hug him and you do that, he's laughing at you all the way to the bank.
4: By the way,
2: we are going to pursue this.
0: Well, listen, I can't wait to hear what happens between you and Governor Patterson. That's the dream team.
3: We've had to do this in the past, and this is just as dangerous, if not more dangerous, than it ever was in the 90s and the beginning of the century.
0: Wow, what a powerful statement. Ed Cox.
4: I think also he could be liable with respect to the things that he said about Netanyahu and the threatening to arrest him. And that is clearly something that I would think violates federal law.
2: Can I say that he knew from the very first moment during the campaign when he said that he was going to arrest Bibi Netanyahu, he knew that was a lie. He was being dishonest. So the continuing hateful rhetoric, and let me tell you, if you didn't watch the video of Ramdani, you cannot appreciate the vile hatred animosity displayed by this smiling guy, you know, mayor who has this smile. He is one of the most dangerous people when it comes to the well-being of the Jewish people, the well-being of the people of New York. You know, Mamdani is not telling people to go out and beat the shit out of people, excuse me, but his rhetoric is causing people out there, some that are well, some that are not so well, to commit acts against people who are identifiably Jewish. Jews are taking off their yarmulkes. Jews are taking off their Star of David.
0: Well,
2: Jews
0: are removing anything Jewish about them. This is, listen, we all agree this is so horrific. And it'll be interesting to see what Leo Terrell, Harmy Dillon, those folks on the federal government, this is their area. This is going to be very interesting. And with you and Governor Patterson, Dove, we love you. You keep up the great fight. It's an important one. Thank you.
2: Thank you for having me. And you guys are amazing. And David Patterson, superstar.
0: Yes,
1: President Trump
0: too.
1: Says, fight, fight, fight.
0: Yes, absolutely. Fight against hate. Bravo, Dove.
3: Love you, Dove.
2: Take care. Have a great weekend,
0: everybody. Thank you. Thank you, Dove.
1: And Rita, the top news of the day, sponsored by Goya Foods, one great company.
5: It's the top news of the day, sponsored by Goya. Here's Rita Cosby.
0: Well, you guys, this just in. The New York Times is reporting that it was an Iranian threat that prompted President Trump's Air Force One plane to be swapped. Remember when
1: old
0: he was
1: news.
0: There?
1: It's old news because the Israeli KGB or whatever.
0: Told him. Exactly. And now the New York Times is confirming it. So that's the new news.
1: 2 weeks later?
0: Two and a half weeks later, right?
1: Thank you.
0: Isn't it two and a half weeks later?
1: You could have called me. I would have told you.
0: Exactly. You should have. By the way, speaking of the New York Times, guys, the reporter for the New York Times was questioning President Trump. Here's another doozy. Would you like a question to the president today? And there are a million questions about Iran. The question was, if you blow up maybe bridges or power plants, isn't that a war crime, Mr. President? The president said, but where are you from? And he said, New York Times. No thanks. Fake news. Next. So that's the other New York Times for today. And also the other big story. We're talking about the White House Correspondents' Dinner. Press Secretary Caroline Leavitt is promising that President Trump, as Newt Gingrich was talking about, John, with you, he says that President Trump, we're finding out, is going to deliver an entertaining speech at the rescheduled White House Correspondents' Dinner tonight, the first event.
1: I can't wait till 9 o'clock.
0: Yeah, I can't wait either. He's going to be great, John.
1: Wherever I am, I'm going to be home on TV set at 9 o'clock.
0: He's always good. And he's, you know, I mean, I can't wait to see what he says to the press. You know he's going to say fake news. Needless to say, also, on a very serious note, the security is going to be very intense. It's the first event, of course, since rescheduling here with the White House Correspondents' Dinner, since they had the event in April. It was, of course, horribly interrupted after that gunman sprinted through security in an alleged attempt to assassinate the president and others. So let's hope everybody is safe, most importantly. And you guys, when we come back, we're going to talk to Gordon Chang a lot about China and Iran.
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0: It's Katz and Cosby.
1: We bring to Washington. Let's go to the Far East, and we have Gordon Chang and his Twitter handle at Gordon G. Chang. You'll know about what's going on 24 hours a day. Well, Gordon, there's so many things happening. What the heck? People are waiting for you to hear what's going on.
2: Well, you have so much going on in Asia right now. So, for instance, the Chinese are engaging in very belligerent activities against the Philippines at Scarborough Shoal. They used water cannon on a Philippine vessel that was carrying some CNN camera crews. But the big thing is the Chinese economy right now. It's the story that won't go away. China's not growing at the 4.3% pace that they reported. It's probably one, maybe zero, maybe negative one. We got unemployment more than 20% in the cities. It's a mess. And I think it's driving a lot of China's belligerence. We have Xi Jinping going to come to Washington on September 24th. There's a lot of discussions now between the United States and China over just about everything. And I imagine they're also talking about Iran, because we know from open source reporting that the Chinese have been helping the Iranians with all sorts of things, and the Iranians have been using that assistance to kill Americans.
3: You know, that I wanted to pick up where you are there, Gordon, on that, because I've seen a whole bunch of reporting of late that they've been supplying some, either whether it's the weaponry or even some of the intel, they and Russia, to pinpoint not just some specifics about U.S. bases that might be not be widely known, but also CIA sites. That's really troubling.
2: Yes. Well, China has allowed Iran to take over at least one, probably two of its satellites that have been used for precise targeting. And the reason why that's important was because on March 1, we lost six service members in Kuwait at the port. That was 99.9999% the result of Chinese targeting. Also, it's almost certain that the Chinese targeting has resulted in other deaths since then. This is not a good situation. President Trump was asked about this today. He said that the Chinese and the Russians were not supplying weapons, but he didn't talk about data. And that's exactly what you're talking about, Rita.
3: You know, it's so interesting. I noticed that, Gordon. His language was very careful to say, I don't have evidence of the weaponry, but he left out all the other kind of ways you can facilitate.
1: Which,
2: yes, Lord. And we know that in March that China used Iran fired off the CM-302 Chinese missiles at the Abraham Lincoln Carrier Strike Group. Fortunately, none of them hit their targets, but those were Chinese weapons.
1: Well, Gordon, it's Richard Weinberg. Good to talk to you. Which raises a question. Trump's language, very careful, but we know what they're doing. What are we going to do about it to deter it?
2: You gotta ask Trump about that. I don't know what we're going to do. I'm sure there are a lot of conversations that are occurring, especially between Secretary of State Rubio and Foreign Minister Wang Yi, which just took place about a couple days ago. But if it were me, I'd be doing a lot more. I would not have Xi Jinping come to the White House. When you have any country participating in the killing of Americans, you do not invite their leader in a ceremony of honor at the Capitol.
4: Good point.
3: Yeah, Gov. Patterson, what else are your thoughts to Gordon?
4: Well, that's really it, Gordon. It's just that I think sometimes the president wants to kind of be fair to everyone, even at times when he's being unfair, but the reality is that's just not the way to let another country who's already doing things to you behind your back know that they can come to the White House and have tea and that kind of thing.
1: Well,
4: and meanwhile,
1: remember what he did to him last time in Mar-a-Lago. He was having tea, he was having dessert, he's ready to have ice cream, and the president gets up and says, by the way,
3: I just struck wherever it was. You may be aware. I just pounded one of the locations.
2: Syria.
3: Yeah, Syria. So funny.
2: Syria.
3: I was going to say Syria, Gordon. Right? He said, "Excuse me, could you pass the cream?" Oh, by the way, I just hit Syria. Anyway, it definitely sent a message that Trump is in control, and it was certainly a very powerful message.
1: But we're not in control now.
2: Beautiful chocolate cake. You know, the world's most tasty chocolate cake. And Xi Jinping actually was on good behavior for a few years after that, because Trump really just took him off his game.
3: Judge Weinberg?
5: But Gordon, we're not in control now. If they're doing this with impunity and they're killing our people, this has to stop. And it has to be a clear message. Whatever the device is to stop them from doing this, it has to happen now because it's only going to get worse if we don't stop it.
2: Yeah, and China was much more belligerent after the May summit when President Trump went to Beijing. And by the way, when we talk about the Chinese killing Americans, we can't forget fentanyl. Last year, 48,000 Americans died in what we call overdoses, but really were murders, because we know that the fentanyl gangs operate with both the knowledge and the approval and the support of the Chinese regime.
1: And, wow. And they would, Mexico would stop in 5 minutes if China told them to.
2: Absolutely. I mean, Mexico would not permit the cartels to have all those Chinese technicians. Chinese technicians are actually, you know, in Mexico mixing the precursor compounds that come from China. So that is, you know, they've sort of slowed it down a little bit, but it's still occurring. And any death is unacceptable.
3: I agree, Gordon. It's so eye-opening. You got to come back on again. We always love having you, Gordon. And boy, is that an important topic, too. Gordon, thank you so much. And again, as John was saying, check out your Twitter handle, Gordon G. Chang. Gordon is always on it with all of this important stuff. Thank you, Gordon, so much.
2: And, have a great weekend, guys.
3: You too. Thank you, Gordon. You too. And John, I understand we have calling in the former spokesperson for Benjamin Netanyahu. Let's get a take of what's going on in Israel.
1: I'll take calling in right now, Tal Heinrich, and she is the former spokeswoman of the Prime Minister of Israel, Mr. Netanyahu. And she's also worked for an Israeli journalist, and she's also worked for Channel 14, Trinity Broadcasting Network, and also Channel 10 in Israel for the business channel. Well, Tal, you've been with us before. Give us, I mean, where are we? I mean, the United States has bombed Iran 13 days in a row, maybe 14 tonight. Israel has been keeping their eyes open on what's going on with Lebanon. You give us the update.
6: John, it's a pleasure to join you here. You see, it's been, as you said, almost 2 weeks now of renewed U.S. strikes in Iran after the talks reached some kind of a stalemate, or in other words, the Trump administration seems to have discovered the extent to which the Iranians are not serious at all about stopping their pursuit of nukes. They don't wish to start acting like a normal nation, so it seems. We knew that, and by we, I mean Israelis knew that. All they want to do, they want to keep blackmailing the West through their control of the Strait. But you see, there are all indications right now that President Trump has likely decided that this extortion has to stop. It has an expiration date, and he's the one deciding. He's talking about, we've seen these reports about bigger than ever before, major military punishment. Secretary Rubio said that the president's approach is a head for an eye, although I think I should tell you that I don't believe they mind losing their they don't mind rather losing their head, an eye, and an arm if that meant bringing down the West to some kind of submission along this process. But so we're seeing this rhetorical buildup, but there's also the staging out there with the spread of forces in the region, the overall massive deployment across this whole military theater. So this could develop in various ways, the way I see it. I know what I want to see because we're at the stage of a job half done. And I think personally, I think the best option is fight hard, fight fast, and just, you know, causes serious damage to the lifeline, the major lifeline of this regime, and that would be the energy infrastructure. Of course, that would come with a cost, but I think that the lessons that we learned throughout history, even, you know, the lesson we learned on October 7th is that you don't want a long war of some kind of tit for tat attrition style. Just you have to finish the job, as they say, finish the job as quick as you can. And that we will gain a lot down the road in the future if we did that and not slowly dragging our feet.
1: Well, we only got another 30 mm-hmm. seconds left. I have to ask you one more question. The fact is, you know, we got the Iranians that are pulling the strings with Hamas, Hezbollah, and the Houthis. I mean, but the Iranians are running out of money. So give us your pulse of that.
6: So also, the past years have shown that when the when you cut the lifeline for the regime, when you put sanctions on them, the more you do that, after President Trump pulled out of the JCPOA, the terrible Iran nuclear deal, if you remember, that was signed in 2015, we saw that the money headed for the proxies, arming of the proxies, was also drying out. But then, you know, things have changed, and the proxies gain dominance across the region, and they get their marching orders from Iran. There are two things to say here. One, yes,
1: who's going to control who's going to control the Hezbollah? Who's going to control the Houthis? And what happens with the Hamas? Is it all over for them?
6: We should remember the Hamas. So Hamas, for example, existed long before they got support from Iran. So that's the second thing I was about to say. Yes, the proxies
1: Hezbollah
6: have their own. They will sort of dry out, but we'll still have to take care of them.
1: Are the Saudis going to take care of the Houthis?
6: Well, first they have to have the green light from you know where. There was a war in Yemen, for the sake of that. The Houthis were hitting them hard even before this entire, you know, thing developed, this war started.
1: Thank you. We have to go to a break, but thank you so much for being on and telling the American people your opinion and the facts of what's going on. Thank you, and we'll catch up with you again real soon.
6: Thank you so much, John.
3: Wow, very interesting. We'll see what's happening, you guys, with everything with Iran, John.
1: Now we got Randy Mastro coming on. He was first deputy mayor under Mayor Eric Adams, and he actually ran the whole city for a year or so, and he was also deputy mayor under Mayor Rudy Giuliani for many years. Randy, you're trying to defend the business people in the city, in the real estate industry, from going broke. And defending them against how do you say?
5: Evil. The rent freeze.
3: The rent freeze. The rent freeze war. I know
5: the
3: you were.
5: Evil
3: rent
5: freeze.
3: The evil rent freeze is a
1: Randy
3: good way to
1: Mastro, give us a report. What the heck is going on? And explain it simply, because most of the people listening don't understand technical words. I use simple words that I learned in the eighth grade.
7: Okay, John. Well, it's a pleasure to be with all of you. Simple words. Zohar Mamdani ran for mayor, promised a rent freeze. Had no right to promise a rent freeze. It's supposed to be based on an independent board assessing market conditions, applying statutory criteria, churning through the data, and letting the data dictate whether rent increases are available. Instead, Zohar Mamdani promised a rent freeze and then went to extraordinary lengths after he got elected to deliver on that promise. He packed that independent board with a supermajority of loyalists. He spent millions of dollars of taxpayer money to generate screaming tenant advocates at the hearings. He even had City Hall representatives give special briefings to that independent board on issues like what they called, quote, the true cost of living, end quote, in New York City, just so those board members would know exactly what the mayor expected of them. And at the end of the day, that board delivered on the mayor's promise, not by applying the law, not by adhering to the data, but to deliver a predetermined outcome that was the result of a sham process directed by the mayor by fiat.
1: Now, before Mayor Adams left office, he appointed a bunch of people that were supposedly were common sense, fair people. But I understand, how do I say it in a nice way? They were forced out. I mean, is there any truth to that, what I was told?
7: Well, there were multiple people who, after originally agreeing to serve, on day one and shortly after Zohar Mamdani became mayor, they backed out. I'm not going to speculate on the reasons, John. I'm just going to say.
1: I am an average person on the air that we have a talk show. That means I can speculate.
4: So, Randy, I didn't.
3: Wait, and we have Guy Patterson.
1: If this was a new show, you know, our new shows tell 100% what the truth is. I give you speculation sometimes. Governor Patterson, you wanted to say something?
4: No, I just want Randy to know I didn't back out. It's just that when it gets down to no people, that you don't have a board anymore.
7: Well, here's the thing. Here's the thing. He then packed that board with people who were handpicked. Some of them had been campaign supporters of his. You know, others had already been very public about, you know, issues like a rent freeze. It was not, you know, a fair process. It was not an independent board. It was his hand-picked acolytes, and it was a supermajority of them. But leaving that aside, you know how we know this was a sham process, a predetermined outcome? Because one longtime board member quit the morning of the vote because, as she said publicly, she refused to be part of a sham process that, you know, was delivering a predetermined outcome. It's not me saying it. It's a board member who refused to allow herself to be a part of that process. Do you know how remarkable that is?
3: That is. Governor. Randy, that is absolutely remarkable. We also have Judge Weinberg here, Randy.
5: Randy, good to talk
7: great.
5: To you.
7: Okay. Good. And also, it's good to talk to you too, Judge. And Governor, Judge, you know how extraordinary that is. Not only that a person would resign, but then in such stark terms, call it out publicly. To me, that's not only remarkable, it's unprecedented. And it explains why there has to be relief here, because thousands of small landlords hang in the balance. They are struggling to survive. Their costs are spiking, yet they get no ability to increase rents at all over the next 2 years on 1,000 rent-stabilized apartments. That is unconscionable.
4: Took Randy, a lot of courage.
5: Randy, you have a great case. I've reviewed it. I think you have compelling legal arguments. A fair bench will rule in your favor. You'll get the relief that you need.
1: Spoken by the judge.
3: Spoken by the judge.
7: From your lips, Judge. Yeah.
3: And we got Ed Cox.
8: And the Department of Mass Engagement, you've served more than one mayor. Have you ever heard of something like that? And what's their role in this process?
7: Okay. So here's, I'm so glad you asked that question, because there has been historically an Office of Mass Engagement in City Hall that is an office to go out and let people, like in NYCHA and in other settings where there are government services to access, where they might qualify for certain government programs, to get out there and let people know what government offers. This has been converted in this administration into a political arm of the DSA. And this mayor is spending many, many millions of dollars more on that office. He's expanded its size dramatically to basically, you know, promote his political agenda, to do things that he's also reopened an office that it was defunct, but now is under this C-Weaver, this Office of Tenants' Rights. And they go out and they have public fora on tenants' grievances against landlords. It's a political arm. I don't know how he gets away with it. You're not supposed to be spending government dollars on your own political operation. And this has got DSA written all over it.
1: I got, you know, I'm just an ordinary grocery man. So I'm not a lawyer. You know, I have an honorary degree. I don't know what that gets you. But there could be a federal case here. If there's a grand jury opens up with the U.S. attorney, the grand jury questioning these people under oath if they were having instructions to what to do if they became a member of that board.
7: Well, John, I'm here today for one purpose, to get justice for small landlords in this city who are struggling to survive and who were mistreated worse than that. They have been abandoned by their local government and an independent process that's supposed to result in a fair result that balances the interests of all concerned. And by the way, that fair balance, that data shows that landlords' costs are spiking and their income is going down. Yet they got zero on rent increases for the next There's 2 years. That's wrong, and somebody's got to fight for it.
1: They used to say something is rotten in Denmark, something is rotten in New York on that. Randy, we have to take a break, and let's talk again real soon.
7: Thanks, John. Pleasure to be with all of you.
3: And, keep up the fight.
1: Before we take that break, I got an announcement to make that in the supermarket industry, a guy that I knew for 50 years, Morton Sloan from the Sloan's family, and the name of the stores were Morton Williams, passed away today. And he was a good guy. He just sold his company to ShopRite in about 6 months ago, and he died.
3: Wow, he died. Great man.
1: And it's a sad day, and he was a good man. I served on the pension board with him on Local 338, and he was a good person. And we used to light the menorah at every with Rabbi Butman.
3: Yes, absolutely.
1: It's a very, very sad day. And let's go to that break now, and we're going to come back with Joe Concha.
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3: Right here on 77 WABC. And Joe, he's going to be on at 9 o'clock. That's right around the Joe Concha show, I believe.
14: Exactly. People are going to have to toggle back and forth between two great entertainment options. And
3: two great entertainment icons, all right?
14: Oh, wow. That's a lot of pressure. But, yeah, look, I mean, we all know that Donald Trump is the Don Rickles of the presidency in terms of his ability to roast, and he will roast the media, who is as trusted as gas station sushi at this point. And again, all these journalists, more than 500, wrote a letter saying that Donald Trump must stop his attacks on the media and the free and fair press. Yeah, you know what? If you're going to write letters to a president complaining about press coverage, you should thank your lucky stars that Trump is in office, because these journalists have more access than they ever had before with any other president, and yet they continue to criticize him. While during the Auto Pen administration, you could find Edward Snowden before you could find Joe Biden in front of a microphone taking questions from reporters. Zero press conferences his final year in office, even after dropping out. So, yeah, reporters and journalists should thank what they have here as far as access and a transparent president that talks to them on a daily basis, and stop complaining so much about Trump because you don't like some of the mean tweets that he may have.
3: You know, Joe, you're right. I was even watching just today alone. Probably the questions that he took were probably more than Joe Biden and his whole presidency. And I don't know if you saw this, it was the second question. I don't think it was the first one, but I think it was the second question. Came from a New York Times reporter who was at, okay, what's your question about Iran? And the first question was, Mr. President, are you committing war crimes by considering hitting bombs, by considering hitting bridges and power plants? And the president said, where are you from? And he goes, New York Times. And he said, get out of here. You're fake news. I mean, I feel like it's like a preview of what's going to come tonight.
14: Of course. I mean, and it bears repeating, the New York Times, you know, they're the paper of record, and they have serious journalists. This is a paper that has not endorsed a Republican presidential candidate since Dwight D. Eisenhower in 1956. I'm not very good at math, but I'm pretty sure that's, what, 60, 70 years ago? I mean, come on. So, yeah, the fact that he pushes back on stupid questions like that, and obvious biased questions, that doesn't make him mean. It doesn't mean he's treating the press poorly. He's just using his First Amendment right. When a stupid question is asked, he'll say it's stupid, and that's his right just as much as that reporter's right to ask the question of the president in the first place.
3: Absolutely, but he takes the question, and that's what's amazing about it. Even if he doesn't care where the media is, he takes them, which is so incredible, and the way it should be. Ed Cox.
8: Every chance he gets, he will stop and say something to the press. And something that is intriguing, something that's interesting. I mean, they're feasting off him. They should appreciate him.
14: Yeah, I think he's keeping a lot of media outlets in business at this point, Mr. Koch. I mean, I honestly, without Trump, what would ratings be like at CNN, where they have more, you know, employees than they do viewers at this point, right? Or even the New York Times, Washington Post. He's the guy who keeps things interesting and keeps these publications.
8: Remember,
14: and
8: he put Morning Joe on the map in the 2016 campaign, right?
14: Precisely, yes. So that's where we're at this point. And you're right. He'll take questions on Air Force One, and he'll take questions in the Oval Office, and he'll take questions before he goes to Marine One. The guy takes questions. You might not like the answers, but at least he's talking to the press, unlike, again, Joe Biden, who did so few questions. And then even when he make a statement, he'd run off like Saquon Barkley before anybody could ask a question. I never saw a guy move so fast. It was amazing.
4: You know, actually, Joe, when Biden had press conferences, and they talked about this today, they had to submit the questions in advance, and then the Biden people would send back the questions they were allowed to answer. So,
3: and then he would have the answers on the cue card. Remember, half the time,
4: yeah,
3: it would say, person over here,
5: question of the designated reporter.
3: Right.
5: He wasn't taking independent voices. He knew exactly who the reporter was, what the question was.
3: Yeah, you'd see the cue cards.
1: Guys, we got to move on. We are over time, and we are interfering with Mark Levin's hour.
3: Oh, we can't do that. Joe, will you
1: what
3: you
1: do we all stand for?
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18: The This is the Arthur Idala Power Hour with quintessential New Yorker attorney Arthur Idala, New York's go-to lawyer. He's here to share his stories from in the courtroom and around the city with interviews from high-profile guests and everyday folks calling in to talk about everything from politics, lifestyle, health and wellness, and more. And now your host, making the case for the city he loves, attorney Arthur Idala.
19: Arthur Idala, live and local at 6:12 on a Friday night. That's right, Alex. Write that down somewhere. Tell Sam.
20: Oh, we're writing it down.
19: I'm sure Sam Bellino's sleeping somewhere. But I'm going to cut right to the chase. We have a great show. I have Tom Allen, who's about to come on. I have Steve Cuzzo from the New York Post coming on. And I have Dr. Keith Ablo coming on. So it is going to be an action-packed live Friday night show. Let me bring in the one, the only, Tom Allen. How are you, sir?
21: I'm good, thanks. Good to see you. Good to be on.
19: Just for the two people out there who don't know who Tom Allen is, he's the publisher and founder of City and State. He ran for mayor, and I like to, as John Catsimatidis, one of his intros to his radio show, and he almost won. a little bit laughable for a guy who lost in the primary. But, Tom, you know, when during the mayoral campaign a year ago, right now, Mamdani had already won the primary by this point a year ago. Sure. But of all the guests who I had on the show, you were the one who was by far the most measured. Most of the people didn't want to hear the name Mamdani and were very interested in Andrew Cuomo becoming the mayor. But you were much more willing to give him a chance. You had met with him. You had heard his thoughts about everything from the Board of Education to the police to Israel to the Jewish constituency. So we're almost at the end of July. It's July 24th. So he's had a solid almost seven full months. What are your thoughts?
21: Yeah, I was actually planning to write a 6-month report card a couple of weeks ago. But, I think on the main, I think he's doing a pretty good job in terms of the nitty gritty stuff in New York. I mean, crime is, violent crime is down. There's a couple of categories that are up a little bit, but that's, nothing compared to murder and shootings that are going down. He kept Jessica Tisch, obviously, as police commissioner, which was very smart. He staffed up with good people. So far it's been a squeaky clean administration. They're making some progress in various areas like housing, and they're trying really hard to, combat some of the affordability issues. He got universal daycare off to a good start with Hochul's help with getting almost $2 billion committed to it so he can get that off the ground this year. So I think, again, in the nitty-gritty stuff, which I think a lot of people were worried about, which is why there was a move towards Cuomo before the primary, after the primary, I think in terms of his ability to govern and his people around him to govern, I think he's put the lie to the people that said that, the sky was falling when he got elected. On the other hand, I think in terms of his ability to handle community relations, and in this case, Jewish relations, I think he's definitely, if not failing, I think he's having a lot of problems in that area. And I think his tendency to get very exercised and angry about what's going on in the Middle East and what happened in Gaza and Netanyahu is clouding his ability to be an impartial and effective mayor for all New Yorkers, which is, 8.5 million people, about a million of whom are Jewish. There are many people in the Jewish community who support him strongly and who also believe that his criticism of Israel is on target. However, there are a lot of Jewish New Yorkers, especially after what happened on the Upper West Side yesterday, who are feeling more and more uncomfortable about being Jewish and those that wear yarmulkes and outwardly Jewish.
19: So, Tom, just tell people what happened on the Upper West Side yesterday.
21: Sure. So yesterday there was a very unusual incident on the Upper West Side in broad daylight where a man who was later captured went on a spree with, stabbing two New Yorkers, one of whom was an Asian New Yorker on 84th Street in Central Park West, and the other was a Jewish religious New Yorker who was wearing a yarmulke, who was coming out of synagogue on 86th Street, just off of Columbia, the Jewish Center, which is actually where I went as a kid when I grew up on the Upper West Side. So I think, listen, I think in the Jewish community, and especially in the, you know, religious communities in New York, I think there's a feeling, a chill today. You know, listen, I'm not somebody who often gives into those kinds of fears, but I will tell you, I was having a conversation with one of my children earlier today, and, you know, I'm not an Orthodox Jew, but I do go to synagogue twice a year for Rosh Hashanah, Yom Kippur in September. And I think, you know, I'm going to think twice about wearing a yarmulke between my house and the synagogue, which is about 10 blocks away this year, because of what happened yesterday and because of this pattern now of anti-Semitic attacks on Jews. And I think that's something I never thought I would ever say in New York City. I've lived here for 64 years, my entire life. My parents are Holocaust survivors who came here in 1956 to start a new life after that tragedy that killed my grandparents and killed many of my aunts and uncles. And, you know, I always felt comfortable as a Jew in New York, and I'm feeling less and less of that. And I think I'm on the side of the spectrum that, you know, is giving the mayor, a lot of grace and saying that I've always said I don't believe he's anti-Semitic, even though I believe he's very passionate about his criticisms of Israel and Netanyahu and the right of Israel to exist a Jewish state, which I don't agree with, which I find unfortunate. But I give him that right to, but again, that's not his job. His job is, he has no foreign policy mandate. He has, you know, he only has a platform and a bully pulpit to talk about this stuff. And I think it's going to, you know, I think it's already tarnished a little bit of his reputation. And I think he's going to make a mistake if he continues going down this road. You know, when Netanyahu comes here in September, as he will, to speak to the General Assembly, you know, if Zohran Mamdani is adding fuel to the fire by encouraging people to, you know, to protest at the UN, in front of the UN, you know, I think it's going to be a really bad situation. And I think he's going to put his police department in a very uncomfortable situation. He's got, you know, a Jewish police commissioner, you know, Jessica Tisch, who's done an amazing job and who's, you know, comes from a family of pretty religious, you know, Jews, and who, you know, is obviously, I think she's also a Zionist. And, you know, very weird dynamic there. And I think also the rank and file and the brass at NYPD is at odds with him also with some of his beliefs. And so, you know, I think he should just really, I wrote this when he won the primary, before he won the primary, I said, listen, you know, it's okay to be privately passionate about foreign policy issues, but if you're the mayor of New York, you're the mayor of 8.5 million people from very different walks of life and different ethnicities and different religions, and to waste your time and to, you know, to be very outspoken about an issue that affects potentially more than a million New Yorkers. And by the way, there's a lot of non-Jewish New Yorkers who are supporters of Israel and supporters of Jewish causes. So
19: that might be present company included, but go ahead.
21: Yeah. No, listen, I think, you know, again, it's not just a million people, you know, who are actually Jewish who care about Israel, but there's, you know, many, many, many, many New Yorkers and many Americans who believe that Israel is the only reliable ally that America has in the Middle East. And we're seeing it now, obviously, more with what's going on with, you know, with Iran and some of the Persian Gulf countries. So, you know, again, I think if I had to give him a report card, I'd say it's mixed, but I'd say, you know, mostly positive on the, you know, on the day-to-day running of the city. And I think, you know, negative in terms of his dexterity in handling relations with an important segment of the population.
19: The

0: on how to arrest Netanyahu. Was that, did he know, and I know you're guessing here.
1: He did. Listen, I think.
0: He knew he couldn't do it. He just wanted to say it.
1: I think it was in the New York Times today or somewhere I read that even during the campaign, some of the people around him were telling him to tone that down because they knew that it was not possible. It was not within the, you know, again, I think it's a bit performative on the part of the mayor, you know, to say that he whips up his base. He whips up the people, you know, listen, you know, we have a president who doesn't know how to whip up his base. And so the mayor is doing something like that as well here. Again, I think I don't doubt that he feels passionately that Netanyahu has done some horrible, you know, criminal things, but again, it doesn't help because he's just fanning the flames and he's not unifying people. He's just actually, you know, he's actually just making people feel worse. And so, yes, I think he did know. And I think that's, you know, disingenuous of him to know that he couldn't do it and then to say, well, we're speaking to our legal team and looking under every possible way that we can do this. He knew, even if he thought he had a chance, he knew that the president of the United States and, you know.
0: Well, how about, wait, before that, Tom Alon, you think Jessica Tisch is going to be like, okay, yeah, I'm going to go arrest Bibi Netanyahu?
1: See, there would be some crazy, civil war going on between the mayor, the police commissioner, the police department. I mean, because I can't imagine that anybody in the police department would fulfill his wishes to go.
0: And by the way, the district attorney is the one who, I mean, the police can arrest it any one. If the DA turns it down, I don't know what Alvin Bragg would actually do. But I mean, I was thinking about that as well.
1: Yeah, no, it's interesting. Alvin Bragg's been very quiet about it. But again, I know Alvin pretty well, and I can't imagine he would wade into something that he knows is not, you know, part of his bailiwick. I mean, he just really, this is not our jurisdiction. I mean, listen, it's interesting because, you know, you think back to when Rudy Giuliani was mayor and Yasser Arafat, who was head of the PLO, you know, many people of your listeners, I'm sure, remember the Palestinian Liberation Organization. Yasser Arafat came to New York, I think was at Lincoln Center at some concert, and Giuliani literally went over there and, like, basically threw him out of Lincoln Center because he did say he wasn't welcome in New York. I mean, I think that's the only thing that I can think of. But again, he wasn't a duly elected head of state. He was a leader of a organization that some call a terrorist organization. Some felt was a legitimate organization to represent the Palestinians, but he wasn't a head of state of an ally of the United States. But again, what Giuliani did, I thought that also was inappropriate. I was not a big fan of Yasser Arafat, but I thought, you know, that was not, it was a grandstanding part, idea by Giuliani. It got him a lot of press and it got, I'm sure, won him a lot of, votes in the Jewish community and also among, you know, Republicans. But, again, it's just not, you know, the mayor of New York has no jurisdiction over foreign policy issues and it's just ridiculous to wade into that stuff.
0: Tom, before you go to dinner, sure, which I want you to do with your lovely
1: wife. It's our Friday night, my date night. Thank you.
0: I know. Thank you for accommodating us.
1: I told her I got to go on Arthur's show and date night late. You know,
0: I'm not being facetious. I really appreciate it. So one last thing.
1: Sure.
0: Taking the topic we're discussing right now, putting it on the sideline for right now, and taking Mondami out of it. You know, you ran for mayor. Where does New York City, all five boroughs, where do we need the most help? What needs to be improved the most?
1: I mean, I think New York is going, in some ways, going through a golden era right now. I mean, it's not, you know, there's still huge affordability issues. I think the biggest area is basically in making sure there's enough affordable housing so that people want to come to New York, will be able to afford it. And, you know, I know, listen, I have three kids. Four kids between the ages of 27 and 32. So I see it firsthand about them, you know, struggling to find, you know, not just affordable, but like nice enough places to live that I feel, you know, good about where they're living. And I think that's very true of, you know, it's a much longer conversation, Arthur, which I'd love to have you at some other point. But, you know, the reason why I think Mamdani won, the reason why that generation is very angry is because they believe that they do not have the opportunities that the boomer generation had to, you know, get out of college, get a graduate school or whatever, you know, get a job, and, you know, within 5 to 10 years, be able to buy their first home. And then, you know, that's how many people amassed wealth in both in America and in New York City. I know my late ex-wife and I bought, you know, and sold a couple apartments in the Upper West Side and each time made money off of it. And that's not something that's available to this generation of kids. And they're angry about it, and they have a right to be angry. And, you know, I mean, the American history and New York City history is full of periods where, you know, the older and wealthier generations, you know, denied the younger generations.

0: reservations, the ability to but it's gotten much more acute in the last 20, 30 years, and I think that's why you're seeing people like Mamdani becoming mayor.
1: What I would do, Tom, and I'm not disagreeing with what you said. It would be hard for anyone to disagree with what you said. But if I had the budget, and it seems like Mamdani and Trump have a somewhat of a decent relationship. Trump hasn't called him a bad word yet.
0: Yep.
1: I the infrastructure, the highways, the roads, the traffic patterns. I mean, it's a disaster.
0: Yeah, no, it's not. That's definitely important, and I put that, you know, somewhere, you know, after affordable housing. But listen, when Mamdani went to first see Trump in the White House, you know, that famous first meeting, like 4, 5, 6 months ago, whatever it was, and everybody thought it was going to lead to, like, you know, a crazy scene like the president had with Zelensky, and ended up being a kumbaya moment where I think he looked at Zohran like in a way that Donald Trump Jr. never saw his father look at him. You know, I wrote a column that morning saying that Mamdani should go down there and pick the president's brain on how to build affordable housing in New York City, like Donald Trump's father had done, you know, 50 years ago. You know, President Trump built 3,000, 4,000 units in Queens within a year of affordable housing. And so I think that's where the mayor and the president should be collaborating on. Again, like you said, infrastructure and ways to make the city, you know, like sort of like, you know, dare I say Robert Moses did back in the 50s and 60s, but also how do you build affordable housing in a fast, effective, cost-effective way in a very, you know, a mass scale way, which again, you know, people like, you know, Fred Trump and Lefrak and others from, you know, from other generations were able to do. And for some reason, we have lost the ability to do that. You know, I can go into many reasons for that, including, you know, people who don't want development in their neighborhoods to, you know, to mess up their property values. But we need to get back to that time where New York could think big and could say, okay, we're going to put 10,000 units in, you know, Gowanus of affordable housing, or, you know, 10,000 units in the South Bronx of affordable housing. And so people can, you know, it can make the market fairer so that younger people and, you know, lower income people can afford to live here alongside the wealthy people.
1: I hear you about the lower income people, Tom, but the younger people are here. I mean, they're here. Sometimes it's three of them in a one-bedroom apartment, but I think statistics are showing younger people are coming to New York in droves and just figuring it out.
0: Yeah. I mean, that always happens. But, you know, for every one or two people that are coming here from other places, there's five or six others back in Kansas and California and other places. I mean, I just did a podcast interview with a guy who is a tech guy who started his own tech company. He came to New York a year and a half ago with his whole team because they wanted to be in New York. And because San Francisco was boring. There's no nightlife there. There's no fun. So we have to figure out a way to...
1: All right, Tom, listen to me. I made a promise. Speaking of nightlife, sure. I got to get you to your wife. It's 6:30. Yeah, they told me to get you to your wife. And I got Steve Cuozzo here, and he's got a lot to say about what you just said, and I can't wait to hear it because he was making some faces. So this is, don't worry. It's not going to be a point counterpoint. Steve's going to talk to us about real estate business and the hottest restaurants in the city. Tom, thank you for joining us.
0: Tell Steve I'm happy to come on and debate him whenever you want.
1: All right. Well, that would be a great show. Tell your wife I said thank you. Arthur Idala on the Power Hour. We'll be right back.
0: Take care. Bye-bye.

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2: 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This year, the dollar is 20% higher than the Chinese yuan. President Trump wants a lower dollar. 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I call it the teeter-totter effect. 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
1: 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Mike will be there at 11 a.m. and 3 p.m. If you can't make any of these free seminars, call Connors and Sullivan, 718-238-6500. Remember what Mike Connors always says, the biggest mistake when it comes to estate planning is not planning at all.
3: 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The Answer.
1: I'm just curious, is that for Steve Cuzzo?
4: Well, actually, it's because there's some magic going on at the Deuce, according to Steve Cuzzo.
1: There's magic going on at the Deuce. Is that true, Steve? Is that true? Is there magic going on there? Or?
5: Well, there's magic, and there's black magic, and there's all kinds of magic.
1: But welcome to the show, the legend, Steve Cuzzo of the New York Post. Steve, before we talk about all of your articles that I have in front of me and some of the great topics you have, you just heard Tom Alon, and he's got wired into the city from his own perspective. He's the publisher of City and State magazine, and he's a big fan of yours. He was telling me in my ear. Tell me what your thoughts were about some of the things he said.
5: Well, I think City and State is great, first of all. Let me say that. I don't agree with everything that Tom said. about the mayor, I think he let him off the hook. He let him off the hook.
1: Go ahead. Well, go
5: and,
1: for it.
5: You know, Mamdani is so inappropriate in this position, this job. He got elected. We've got to live with it. But he's the one who should be arrested, not Netanyahu. And for any number of crimes against humanity, all right? Mayor Mamdani's crimes against the humanity of New York City. So his latest fun idea is to try to give the Department of Transportation unlimited license, latitude, authority to run roughshod over every other city agency in deciding where to put bike lanes, how many bike lanes, and to get rid of even now the minimal safeguards that are in place where, you know, there has to be community board oversight, public hearings and all that. None of that really means much in the long run because the DOT always gets its way. And the DOT is run by zealots who are fundamentally opposed to automobiles, period. And if it was up to them, the whole city would be a pedestrian
1: be a big
5: mall.
1: Bike lane, a pedestrian bike lane.
5: You know, this is outrageous. He may not get away with this. I'm not sure what the protocol is, what sort of oversight. I guess it goes to the city council. And half of them, they're crazy, too.
1: It's like 22. Yeah, just about half of them.
5: A lot of them have their summer houses wherever, and they come into town. They have completely out of touch with the reality of New York streets. And God help us, because right now there are already plans in the works, and these started years ago. They started under mayors Bloomberg and de Blasio and Adams to increase the number of bike lanes. Fine, you want to bike? Go ahead, bike. But it shouldn't come at the expense of everybody else. It should not come at the expense of the elderly, people who are scared to cross the street with damn good reason. It should not come at the expense of business, which relies on deliveries. And guess what, guys? You know, they don't deliver furniture on a handlebar, okay? They deliver them in trucks. And you know, the fire department can't get through. FDNY half the times are obstructed getting to a scene of a fire or an emergency because of not just bike lanes, but all these crazy rules. Anybody who drives even a little bit in the city, Arthur, you know this, you have cars, you have a fleet of fine
1: automobiles.
5: And presumably you drive them sometimes in Manhattan. I never thought driving in Manhattan made any sense. I sold my car years ago because I think it's just insane. Even so, there are people who need to drive in Manhattan. They need to drive to work. They live in parts of town where there are no subways. Oh, take mass transit. Well, tell that to somebody who lives in parts of Eastern Queens. Or a lot of people don't know that there's an Eastern Queens out there beyond the end of the subway
1: lines. Yeah.
5: There really is, guys. A couple of million people live there. And, you know, express buses, that's a joke.
1: You know what was interesting? I got to tell you something, Steve, about express buses. During the week of, or the 2 weeks of the World Cup around here, when the teams were actually playing here, in the Meadowlands, and they must have been staying in Manhattan. The express bus lanes, did you see they put up all those cones to block off the express bus lanes? They had traffic agents everywhere, so they had all the cones so that in other words, no one could cheat. No one could get into the express bus lanes, and it was only the bus for the players and MTA buses. And I must say, those MTA buses were cruising right down that express bus lane much faster than when the cones are not there.
5: Well, I missed that, but I work, you know, as you know, two blocks from here, Midtown, 6th Avenue and 47th Street. And basically, for a couple of weeks there, you couldn't move anywhere because there were all these barricades. This had nothing to do with bike lanes or bus lanes, but games were being shown on widescreen in Rockefeller Center, and there were all sorts of activities associated with soccer. And so the NYPD, and I trust Jessica Tisch with my life, but I think that they went too far this time because basically made it impossible to move around Midtown. Everything was barricaded, presumably on the theory that, God forbid, there could be a psycho terrorist could drive a truck into the crowd or something like that. I see this now even at street fairs, all these awful street fairs, where, you know, they're selling tube socks and the worst art that you've ever seen.
1: Well, you don't buy your tube socks?
5: There are barricades at every corner on these damn things. I don't know what's going on.
1: The street fairs where you can buy tube socks and the
5: worst
1: worst artwork you've ever seen.
5: But
1: what about the corn on the stick? Don't you get the corn on the stick?
5: Oh, the corn on the stick, which is probably a month old by the time it gets trucked here from Mexico or wherever. And it's that Mexican style, you know, where it's sugared and layered with stuff. And all you're going to do is lose your dentures on it.
1: Talk to me about this House of Spells brings fresh magic to the Deuce decades after New York City's
5: block. So here's the thing. The Deuce, 42nd Street between 7th and 8th Avenue, is one of the world's most famous single blocks. It's iconic. Back in the 60s, 70s, 80s, into the early 90s, was the worst place in New York and in America. It was a area of pimps and peep shows and violent crime.
1: Pre-Giuliani.
5: And horrible. And with the redesign of Times Square, and there were a lot of good hands in that, Giuliani and Mario Cuomo. And some enlightened types in City Hall and government, Times Square was transformed into a marvelous and wonderful thing. And part of that was not only the cleanup of 42nd Street, but it was reinvented. It was a place of live entertainment, great theaters. People called it Disneyfication. I'm all in favor of Disneyfication.
1: Disney was involved, right?
5: New Amsterdam Theater, Mayor Dinkins was involved in that. Give everybody credit for it. By the 42nd Street reached its peak in the early aughts, the O's, you know, from 2000, even after 9/11, for about 10 years. You have all these live theaters. There were some pretty decent stores. And there was B.B. King's Blues Club, major live performance venue. Unfortunately, B.B. King's closed in 2018. I don't know why. It doesn't matter. But the space, sent right in the middle of the block on the north side, lay dark for years, and now it's some sort of a tacky clothing store. I don't even know what they sell.
1: I think they sell tube socks.
5: Tube socks. Yeah. Nah, don't make fun of tube socks. People need tube socks. And then at the same time, a number of the stores closed. There are a lot of vacancies. Times Square Theater, which is a landmark property on the north side of the block, very famous with the colonnade visible in front, that has defied every effort to reopen it as something. One guy after, it was Mark Echoes for a while, he never did anything with it, and then one guy after another took it over, we're going to do this, we're going to do that, none of it ever happened. And so 42nd Street, the Deuce, is not as great as it was 15 years ago. It's not anything like it was in the bad old days, but neither is it the wonderful, shining showplace that it was 10, 15 years ago. So along comes now these guys from England with a store called House of Spells, and it's taken over a big space, 20,000 square feet, and I think it's part of one of the former theater buildings, I'm not sure. And they're selling fantasy products, you know, Batman and dragons and all these things from Game of Thrones and House of This and all that.
1: House and Dragons.
5: They're all licensed. It's all legitimate stuff. And I hope that it puts some of that kind of life, the space, it back. It used to be a Model store. And then after Model's closed, it became It's Sugar, which is a disgusting candy store. Probably created more diabetics than anything in history. So now you've got this, and it opens to the public on Wednesday. They've had a soft opening, meaning that the doors are open, you can go in, but they weren't selling anything. Wednesday, merchandise will be for sale. So let's hope that brings, that helps to stabilize that part of the block. There are some of the worst food in the country in there. There's a couple of diners. I won't even mention the names.
1: Where, on that block?
5: On that block, yeah.
1: But there's the movie theaters on that block. Or is that the next block?
5: No, there are. The AMC the
1: big,
5: cinemas.
1: Yeah, the big
5: yeah,
1: Regal.
5: They're good. They're
1: right.
5: fine.
1: And, those and are fine. Big and beautiful. And, all right, before you got to go, Steve, because I know you got a hot date. You're wearing your pink blazer here. Yeah. there's an article you put in the Post about the hardest restaurants to get a reservation.
5: Yeah, now they're all the hottest restaurants, the hottest ones to get tables at right now are Indian restaurants. This is a great and strange and wonderful thing because, you know, Indian food, there's always been Indian food, a lot of it in New York, and there were a few good restaurants, but the common perception was that, you know, the Indian food in London, for example, was much better than in New York, and that was true. However, for a number of reasons, and not all unrelated reasons, we now have a lot of really wonderful Indian restaurants. Some of them are more traditional. Some of them are emphasize food from parts of India that don't get enough exposure in New York, from the south of England, from the India, from the coast of India. And the it demonstrates the remarkable regenerative powers of the New York dining scene, which reflect the great regenerative powers of New York City as a whole, constantly reinventing itself. And so after the pandemic, a lot of people were hungry. People who liked to go out for dinner, you know, you had a year of lockdowns. People were really eager for something new and challenging. And so we've always had fabulous Japanese cuisine, Korean cuisine.
1: Well, hold on. But we haven't always had it. We've always had fabulous Italian cuisine. We've always had fabulous steakhouses. We always had pretty good French joints. The Japanese thing is like 30 years old.
5: Well, that's a fair amount.
1: It's not always. And then the biggest boom in the last 7 years has been the Greeks.
5: Greeks?
1: Oh, my God. Kalari and Avra and Lumani and Milos.
5: But I love the Korean restaurants, too. And now the Korean restaurants.
1: You cook your own food in the Korean? The barbecue thing?
5: Only old-fashioned places. For the most part, there are places like that on 32nd Street. But the new places, the Michelin class, you know, very high-end chefs doing very exotic menus, not like the old days, some rice and stuff in a pan. And Korean cuisine, sort of like Korean movies, had really come into the ascendancy for over the past 10 years. The way you had all these Oscar-winning films made.
1: And not to be a wise guy, the same in the automobile industry. The Genesis car brand now is right there with Lexus and Mercedes-Benz.
5: And Genesis, downtown in the meatpacking district, they have a fine restaurant, too.
1: The car dealership does.
5: Korean restaurant. Yeah, interesting. It's wonderful.
1: Wow. And see, this is what you learned from Steve Kuzo.
5: The Genesis bought a building, and they redeveloped it. It's really quite something. Not just a showplace for cars.
1: Steve, I have to go. The guy in my ear is telling me we got to go, and you got a date? I don't know. You're going out
5: wife.
1: Today? Yeah, where's your fedora? You could get sunstroke. You should have a straw fedora.
5: It's not the fedora season.
1: No, you got a straw one. We got to get you one.
5: I don't care about straw.
1: No, you got to watch the sun on your big bald head like mine. That's what the doctor told me. Stay out of the sun with your head. That's how you get cancer. Yeah,
5: fedoras don't come out till after Labor Day.
1: All right. All right.
5: Halloween.
1: All right, I'll show you mine. You show me yours, I'll show you mine. Arthur Idala, Steve Kuzo, the legend from the New York Post. We're going to come back with Dr. Keith Abloh. He's entertaining. We'll be right back.
5: Thanks.

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0: Ray Dalla back on a Friday night. Very, very live. 6:52. I am at my desk. The only one here, I believe. No, I think actually Mike DiBenedetto may be inside. Good for him. I will tell you something, folks. If you want to impress the boss, don't leave the office until the boss leaves the office. It's such a simple rule. And you know where I got that rule from? A guy whose name we mentioned earlier today. Mike Bloomberg. Yeah, Mike Bloomberg. That's what he said. Be, get in before the boss, leave after the boss, and you'll do well. It is elementary, and it works. A guy who knows how to work, a guy who works very hard, a guy who I call a friend, the one, the only, New York Times best-selling author, psychiatrist for 25-plus years, life and executive coach and consultant, another handsome, bald man from Legal Insanity, Dr. Keith Abloh.
1: Arthur, two heads are better than one. It's still true, and when those heads are ours, it's like four heads in one.
0: So I want to talk about the new book that you got coming out. I just have to say this. Last night I saw the greatest performance of my lifetime here in New York City in the world of theater. I saw a very special edition of Les Miserables at Radio City Music Hall, and all I was thinking of, and I got I'm going to call him right after the show, was Paul Carlucci, whom you introduced me to, and now he's one of my great friends, who he sees everything on Broadway, and I'm like, Paul has to see this show. It's only here for 2 weeks, and it was beyond incredible. Keith Abloh, why Newburyport? Why is it the setting for your novel, A Matter of Life and Death, The Importance of Being Kane?
1: Well, Alex Kane, my main character, comes to Newburyport, Mass. To remake his life. Why? Because I know Newburyport, Mass. Because I call it home. And so Kane comes here under an assumed identity, a different name, a different appearance, because in the book, in the novel, he decides his life, as he knows it, is over. And he wants a new one, and he sort of enters a kind of witness protection without needing witness protection. He's going to have a completely new existence in a small town where nobody knows who he is or where he's come from, and where his friend, a movie producer, has deposited some actors and actresses, a handful, a couple dozen. He's told that this is the case, so he won't know who's real, quote-unquote, and who isn't. How about that?
0: Oh, so it's like I don't know, like the Truman Show to some degree. People are looking at him, and he doesn't really know who it is. But let me ask him from a psychological.
1: That's right.
0: You're a psychiatrist, right? So
1: can
0: you really start over? In other words, what you're talking about is other people don't know who you are. Other people have you starting over.
1: Mm-hmm.
0: But in your mind, you know what you've seen. You know if you saw your best friend kill themselves. You know if you walked in the room and your brother was having sex with your wife. You know if you're a convicted felon.
1: Why did you choose that?
0: So I don't know. I don't have a brother, so it's not coming from me.
1: Exactly.
0: But I'm thinking of something that you saw that would really screw up your head. That's really what I'm thinking of. Like, what kind of things would really mess you up? And,
1: right.
0: As a psychiatrist who's treated thousands of people at this point in your career, can you really start over? I guess that's my question.
1: Well, that's what Alex Kane, in A Matter of Life and Death, is going to find out. And that's what I was intrigued by, and the reason that I created the novel. Can you do that? Can you really hand in the script of your existence and just say, I'm out, man. This is not sustaining me. I'm starting again, because you're right. You have your whole life story somewhere inside you. And what's more, you may think you're acting. If you think you've happened upon one of the people in this town who has been planted here as an actor, you may think you're acting, but he's cautioned by his friend who says, listen, I've had to pull actors off other actors who get in brawls on the set. You don't know what's going to come out of you. And so the question is, if you try to do it, do you go quite insane? Do you find yourself because you've left elements of your false self behind? We're dealing with AI now and Facebook and everything else. Everybody's got kind of a false self that they could fall into. And in those these days, you really need to find authenticity. And that's why I created this crucible where Alex Kane is looking, at least, to become his most authentic self.
0: So, Dr. Keith Ablo, in A Matter of Life and Death, the importance of being Kane, is there an autobiographical aspect of it at all? Besides the fact that it's taken place in a town you know well, the way John Grisham puts a lot of things in Oxford, Mississippi?
1: It's autobiographical in this sense. I've always, for a long time, wondered to what extent do the events of our lives own us? How much can you pivot? And having gone through my own trials and tribulations in life, as we all do, you do sometimes wonder, well, how rooted am I to the past as opposed to able to transition into the future? And Kane, Alex Kane, the main character, he takes a very different path, very different. And ultimately, the question that he has to grapple with is, well, who am I? We all have to. That's the journey of a lifetime. I've been so privileged to
0: amazing
1: work with people on that.
0: I got to just step in. Who Am I is one of the great, great songs in Les Mis. In Les Mis, right? And this is what it's all about, is Jean Valjean, the main character. He has a sister. His sister's son is starving. For me, that would be my nephew, Nicholas. He steals a loaf of bread, and he gets caught, and he gets sentenced to hard labor for 20 years. And when he escapes, when he gets parole, no one will hire him because he's got to hand over this card that he's on parole. And so he rips up the parole card, and he's going to start anew. And the whole thing is, who am I? Am I the convict who did 20 years for stealing a loaf of bread? Or am I who he morphs into about a decade later, the mayor of the exact town where he stole? And it's like, who am I? And it's he's conflicted about it through the whole beautiful story. Is he 24601, which was his jail number, and that's tattooed on his chest? Or am I the mayor of this town? What you said, like, how much is our history, which is inside of us, is it ingrained in us? And I think that's why you're the smart doctor and I'm just the pencil pushing lawyer.
1: But
0: I mean, obviously, the effect that our childhood and our parents and what we see and what we experience and the good and the bad, I mean, I would assume that comes out the way a seed that goes into the earth is watered. And does it have fertilizer? And did it get enough fertilizer? Did it get enough water? Did it get enough sun? And it affects what kind of a flower it'll be.
1: Yeah, poetically said and absolutely true. And some of the reflections, and, you know, when you write a novel, it's a privilege because you're able to really address questions that might not come up in nonfiction. And Kane Sitting, for instance, one of the things that makes him think, I got to take a new path in life, his relationship collapses, he gets divorced. He's sitting in divorce court, and he can't quite believe, how could it be, he thinks, that we're sitting in different rows, each with our respective lawyers, when we were so close for so many years, and it's unlikely we may never even speak when we leave this room. If that's possible, he reasons, well, then I can leave my life behind. If we can leave this behind, why can't I go to a new town and adopt an entirely new identity? That struggle that you referenced so eloquently is exactly what he'll confront. How tethered is he to the past? Do any of us have the freedom to do that, to recreate ourselves completely? It's kind of an interesting canvas, if you will.
0: Yeah, I'm trying to think. You know who else did that in the television drama, which I thought was spectacular, Mad Men? The main character was Don Draper. He scooted out of Vietnam pretending that he died, and he changed his identity with someone else, but he had to always live with the fact that he was living a lie. And it was always hanging around his shoulder to get caught. But I think it was also in his psyche, like, look, you know, I wound up here in a very dishonest way. Keith Ablo, before I let you go, and I always love talking to you.
1: Sure.
0: I'm going to give you a hard job. 60 seconds as we end the show. Tell me about your thoughts about the state of affairs in the United States of America. 60 seconds.
1: Okay. 60 seconds. America is, number one, somewhat lost in artificial intelligence. Therefore, we could be inhaled by false identities. It's really easy now. And progressives, think of them as vampirous. Think of them as wanting you to not be anchored in yourself, adrift, and therefore needing the state. So the myth of the vampire is the reality of Mondami. Mondami is vampire in chief. He wants your property. He wants your earnings. He wants your very sense of self. Why? Deep down inside, somewhere inside that man, there is a vacuum, and he wants to vacuum your blood up too and leave you anemic and wandering the streets, the living dead.
0: What a great way to wrap up a great week. Folks, we'll be back on tomorrow with a best of and Sunday with a best of. You can go on our podcast and listen to it. It was a great week. It was a great show. Dr. Keith Dablow, thank you. Steve Cuso, thank you. Tom Allen, thank you. If anyone has the opportunity to go to Radio City to see Lee Miz, you will not be disappointed. Have a great one, folks. We'll be back Monday.
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6: 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Legal analysis from former prosecutor and court journalism superstar, Imran Ansari and Christine Nicholas. The quintessential heartbeat to New York hospitality. All joining legendary broadcast pro Kevin McCullough on a mission unlike any other, united to bring back New York. 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
7: Welcome in. It's just after 7 o'clock. Kevin McCullough, glad to be with you. Christine Nicholas is back. You know what, Christine? It's turning into a regular occasion on which I'm now seeing you multiple times a week. So
8: I know
7: this is getting to be kind of fun. Thanks for the invite, by the way. Earlier this week, we got to go sail around the tall ships of New York and see them up close, or a little more up close than we saw them on Saturday, including the Amerigo Vespucci, which is being said around my house with great emphasis. My my half Italian wife and my 1/4 Italian kids running around the house going, "Amerigo Vespucci, the most beautiful boat in the world."
8: Yeah, they say that well. I loved spending time with your family. What a beautiful family you have.
7: You've never been around the spawn before, so this was like a first time for you and AB both. And I was like, oh, Lord, just please let them be good tonight.
8: No, they were exceptional. I mean, look, this was a wonderful cruise. And thank you to Morgan and to Travis and to Ben and Connor, all the wonderful folks from Sailforth and New York City Water Cruises that really gave us this wonderful front row seat to these beautiful ships that are now, unfortunately, no longer in our harbor. They're heading up to Boston right now, many of the tall ships. But this was just such a wonderful week that we had to kick off the celebrations for July 4th and then to be able to get on the water and see these boats up close and have a fabulous meal, by the way, too.
7: Yeah.
8: So it gives you a bit of a glimpse of what New York City Water Cruises can do. They operate out of Pier 36. They have three different operations. They are going to be launching a sunset cruise, I think, Thursday, Friday, Saturday, Sunday. So for the weekends, we'll have Morgan on or Travis on to talk more about that, to give us the details, because I think they're ironing them out. But that's going to be exciting, because what better place to see the sunset than the majestical skyline of New York City?
7: Yeah. No, I've seen a few of them from dinner cruises, and there is nothing like being on the water as that goes down. And especially if you get to go past Lady Liberty at some point, that's always fun and amazing and cool. And getting to do so with the beautiful tall ships in port really was special. So thank you for making that happen. And Charlotte could not have been more tickled than to get to spend some time with you and Miss AB. You're like booking her for like modeling gigs and stuff. And I'm like, does Christine ever just like turn it off? Like, what do you do to relax? Like, just through the yellow pages?
8: I can see the talent and she's got it. My goodness. Yeah, but by the way, I mean, she is really interested in seeing more shows. So I would recommend the Harry Potter Cursed Child. And her eyes grew real wide when I mentioned that, because I got to see that last week. And shout out to
7: Jerry
8: Byrne.
7: She's read the entire series, which was Mom's thing. Before you watch the movies, before you see the musical, you need to read the entire series. And so she's completed that task a couple of times over. And I think she's going to be excited to see Cursed Child.
8: Yeah, that has a lot of twists and turns in it, and it's really beautiful. And Megan Byrne is one of the stars in that. Our good friend Jerry Byrne, who is, been very involved with the Gary Sinise Foundation, involved with veterans causes, the Marine Corps, just an amazing American who we often have on during the Veterans Day time. But his daughter is one of the stars in Cursed Child.
7: What does she play? What role?
8: Oh, I knew you were going to ask me that. She plays the headmaster, the headmistress, and she plays two. I don't want to tell you the other one because you'd be shocked, but, you know, the good and
7: is
8: the bad.
7: Is she Maggie Smith?
8: Yeah.
7: Mm-hmm. Oh. Dame Maggie
8: is. She's surprising because she's so young, and it's amazing how, you know, the makeup can make.
7: Well, that's what they do, right? Yeah. I mean, that's what they're supposed to,
8: Yeah, and then the other one she wants to see is A Maze with Jamie Allen, who...
7: We're going... week from tomorrow.
8: Oh, really?
7: Yeah.
8: Okay, terrific.
7: We've got our tickets. We're
8: Jamie
7: came on the syndicated show and we talked about it to the whole nation, and he's really excited. And I, you know, there's a piece of me that's still a kid when I get around magicians. Like, I just, how'd they do that? Mm-hmm. It just, like, it fascinates me. So,
8: and he's not just only a magician, he's a mentalist, he's a an entertainer. And by the way, I believe he's going to be at our grand opening for House of Spells, which is going to be on July 29th.
7: Which you were also teasing my kids with, and now I got to put that on the calendar.
8: Yes, I would love for them to be there. I know it may not work that date, but there'll be a lot of things. So House of Spells, I'll just give folks a little bit of a peek sneak. If you know where Modell's was on 42nd Street, so it's west 234 West 42nd, so right before you get to the Port Authority bus terminal. Very busy traffic area, but this is a 20,000 square foot retail immersive experience, and it's all about the mystical spells, the fandom. It's really going to be fantastic. And Jamie Allen is going to join us when we either cut the ribbon or maybe make the ribbon disappear. We're not quite sure what Jamie's planning on doing on the 29th, but Tom Harris from Times Square Alliance will be there because it, you know, it is one of the largest retail establishments opening in Times Square. There's been a bunch opening in Times Square, but they're all about like 4,000 square feet. This one's 20,000 square feet. So you,
9: Tom's, and it's Tom's a magnet. Like he somehow he just gets people to come to Times Square and just buy stuff and stay. Like he's just
8: well, they had the Pokemon Go convention, or I don't know. It was insane last night when I was going to see this off Broadway show last night, which we're going to hear more about in our show because Francine Lefrak is going to be in our is going to be our special guest, who's the producer of Music City. Beautiful show, beautiful
9: show.
8: But getting to Times Square was a bit of a challenge.
9: Trying to find the Pokemons around.
8: Yeah. But it was beautiful to see all these young kids, you know, young kids, teenagers, fandom kids, you know, mix that in with the World Cup folks, mix that in with the folks here that are still enjoying the bicentennial, because yesterday was also a very special day, Kevin. July 9th was the first time in New York City that the Declaration of Independence was read. So we did a bit of a reenactment yesterday where it was read originally at City Hall Park, was before the troops. General George Washington directed his leaders to read it in different cities around the same time. So 5 p.m., they read this. It, of course, when you actually read it aloud, as we did with 12 different historians, elected council member Chris Marte, we had the guys from the CUNY Gotham Center, Peter Christian Eigner and Ted Knutson, who created this Echoes of Revolution. We've had former city council member Ken Fisher. We had Tony Oberges, who represents the federal 250. I got to read because it was I'm representing the governor's 250 for New York State. Julie Coker was there from New York City Tourism. Just a terrific mix of folks. We read the Declaration of Independence, which is a very passionate document that really sets forth why these grievances, these injustices, this oppression from King George III made us separate, and declaring our separation. And after the troops, I think there were 8,000 assembled, heard these words, they then marched down Broadway. They went to Bowling Green, which still exists. It's a beautiful park in Lower Manhattan, right below where the Bull is on Broadway. And they took down, they toppled
9: they
8: a
9: said,
8: big lead statue.
9: Get a rope.
8: George III. Yeah, get a rope. They pulled it down. They chopped it up. They turned that lead into bullets. And guess what? Those bullets took care of a lot of our problems. They started the Revolutionary War here in New York City.
9: Well,
8: you know,
9: it's just another, we're going to have about, what, 8 years, eight, 9 years of...
8: Yeah, we were an occupied city for 7.5 years.
9: There'll be more thresholds along the way to mark 250, but July 9th, a very important one. And Mr. Eigner was kind enough to come on my national show yesterday as well. And
8: he
9: really gave us, we just went history, like from the top, boom, just right into the history of it. And of course, I'm just sitting there like soaking it all in because I'm a geek that way. When we come back, we're going to talk about Music City, not necessarily Nashville, but not Nashville. We'll tell you. And if there's some hot wings included, we'll let you know that as well. Hi, Kevin McCullough. Wish there was an easier way to navigate the world of real estate. 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
10: 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Born on America's darkest day of 9/11, the Tunnel to Towers Foundation has been helping America's heroes ever since. In this 25th anniversary year of 9/11, we honor heroes like New York City Police Department Detective Eric Kaleha. Kaleha, a Bensonhurst, Brooklyn native, worked his way up to the rank of detective and answered the call after September 11th, serving at Ground Zero in the months that followed. In 2022, he was diagnosed with multiple cancers tied to his heroic service. Just 5 months later, he passed away from a 9/11-related illness. Eric is survived by his wife, Marilyn, and his two children. To honor his life and service, Tunnel to Towers paid off the mortgage on the Kaleha family home through its Fallen First Responder Home Program. Donate $11 a month. 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
7: Welcome back. It is the Friday edition of Radio Night Live. We call that Fun Friday around these parts. She's Christine Nicholas. I'm Kevin McCullough. And after, I don't know, a little bit of an exhale, Christine, we took the 250 thing to the max. We're still going to celebrate 250, but we've just been blowing out everything for 250 in recent days. And it's fun to get back to Broadway and kind of the everyday fun stuff that we have in New York.
8: Mm-hmm. It is indeed. And remember, there's a lot of great offerings on Off-Broadway, and that's what I wanted to talk to you about today. I had the pleasure.

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2: What inspired me was talent, talent, talent. I am a sucker for talent. And when I see it, it speaks to a very deep place in me, and I can't get it out of my head. And this troupe, which started at Bedlam Theater, was so talented. Every aspect of it just reeked of this talent that you couldn't get out of your head. And it became like a little bit of an obsession. And when it was in a tiny, tiny theater, a church on the third floor on West 86th Street, and I got to see it, and it was supposed to have a very short run, as you know, my philanthropy in me said, I have to keep this show running and, you know, support this talent, which we did for 3 months. And then I said, well, if you want to go to Off-Broadway, please let me know. And here I am at the St. Luke's Church with this show that everyone should see, because the talent is extraordinary. And if you see some of these actors like Stephen Michael Spencer, he will be historic. I mean, that's how good he is. He is, I mean, but the talent is such, they play musical instruments, they play multiple parts, and it's an immersive experience. So you walk in and you arrive at the Wicked Tickle Bar in the middle of East Nashville, and you immediately succumb to where you are. You don't think you're in New York anymore. You're at a table and chairs having a beer or a drink, and experiencing this unbelievable music and fabulous singing and immersive experience that you don't get in other places. In fact, there's an open mic that starts the show, and I heard last night like a 12-year-old girl sang, and she just knocked it out of the park. So people that want to, you know, have their big break, you can sing on Broadway at Music City.
1: Francine, I have to admit, when it comes to musicals as a whole, I'm a big fan. But a few years ago, there was a little show that was based on a movie called Once that had an incredible run on Broadway. And I think it won Best Musical its first year. And the stuff that made that show separate from everything else that was on Broadway was this immersive factor that you're talking about, the way you were in the pub and the musicians were playing. And if it captures even 10% of that kind of magic, every person that comes to New York, I will take to see this show, because I am just a sucker for the real stuff being played in real time.
2: I didn't think this would happen to me, but frankly, I can't see the show enough.
1: And you've probably seen it more than anybody else.
2: And my husband says to me, when are we going to the show again? It's shocking. How many shows have you seen that you actually say, I can't wait to see it again? I can't wait to see it again.
0: I want to see it again because the music is so good, Kevin, and they're all original songs. But, you know, you feel like you're watching Blake Shelton or, you know, Leanne, right? Like some of these as they were up and coming. It's really a story about the talent that Francine mentions and this open mic night that takes place. The owner of the bar, you know, the fictional bar, is just a fabulous, she's an amazing actor, and she brings you in. And when you first walk in, they treat you like you're at like a Nashville dive bar, and you're not quite sure. And there are a couple of surprises with the open mic, where like we had this young girl and she had an audition next week. She was in town, so she wanted to practice the audition. It was so lovely. The audience really got behind her and it was beautiful. And then you had another piano player who happened to be sitting next to us. He's from Indiana, and we got to meet him and just chit chat with him. And then they called him up. And then there was a third guy. I'm not going to blow it, but

0: know, he seemed a little off, right? But he ends up being sort of the villain in the show, right? So, like, all of a sudden, you're in the show. So it goes from, like, amateur night with people that sign up. And I know Kevin's got a daughter, Charlotte, who is an amazing singer and an aspiring young actress. And this little girl reminded me a lot of Charlotte. Huh. And then all of a sudden, the show takes off. It just rolls right into it.
1: Right.
0: So that, to me, I thought was very clever and different.
2: Francine, does the story also contain a degree of a narrative? I think the other thing that was very charming about Something Like Once is you had the group making the record, which was part of the storyline, but then there was also this relational stuff. Is it a narrative like that, or is it like a talent show night at the pub?
3: It's actually a very strong narrative and a wonderful challenging story.
2: Love
3: of a wonderful love affair, a Faustian kind of a plot, and a lot of decisions that the actors have to make. The story involves what would you do to have a career really in Nashville, and how much do you have to pay, and a lot of moral questions. But
2: I actually know a ton of people that have gone through that machinery, because I've worked in the music industry for a long time on the other side of a life, and I cannot wait to see this now. I haven't seen it, and I'm sorry that I haven't, but we will go see it. By the way, we got to take a quick break. Francine's going to stay with us, but if Zachary Stewart says Music City returns and it's better than ever, you got to go see it. There's just no other explanation for that. She's Christine Nicholas. I'm Calvin McCullough, and we're coming right back.
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2: Welcome back. It's that Radio Night Live show. That's what it is. She's Christine Nicholas. I'm Kevin McCullough. It's Fun Friday. We're talking about Music City, which, as you may guess from the name, is about a place in Nashville, specifically East Nashville. And our guest is Francine Lafrec, who is one of the producers. And Francine, it's been a joy to have you on the show and talking about this. When you have criteria in front of you and you're saying, do I want to be involved in this project or not? Is talent the overriding thing that usually gets you to pull out the checkbook? I mean, and if so, there was something about this that just spoke to you in a way that nothing else had for a while.
3: Well, I mean, the music was recorded, a number of the songs by Blake Shelton and Keith Urban. The music and the ability to put the music together, the musicology of it, as it were, I mean, are so powerful that I have a sickness now where I can't stop humming the songs in my head. And I have a jukebox in my head and I don't know which song is going to come on. I have no control over it, and it's out of control, and it keeps going and going and going, and all I want to do is sing the lyrics and go, because that's how good the music is. Wow. So it's the full package, Kevin, to answer your question. It's the full package, and this show had it, and I really haven't seen anything. You know, when you see talent like that, it's like lightning striking. Now, if you remember in my history, I produced the show 9, and the show My One and Only, and the original Crimes of the Heart and Noises Off, and a lot of amazing shows. And each one had that formula. Each one had that wow factor. And, you know, I remember casting Holly Hunt in Crimes of the Heart, you know. I just remember all of these things, so...
2: So basically, you're warning us, we need to be ready to be humming these tunes for a long time after the show.
3: Yeah, it's a sickness that we all get, so.
0: Well, it's a good one to have. So,
3: it's a good sickness. Yeah. It's a good sickness.
0: Because it helps. I mean, I saw Lauren Lolo Pritchard last night as the lead. She is the understudy. And you would think, well, she was fantastic. The voice, and this is the type of talent that they have performing in this show, Music City, because if you're the understudy and you can perform the way she did, I can only imagine if I go back and you know, and I see, I'm trying to see who
3: she's now taken over the part.
0: Ah, and she is taking over from Casey Fuller.
3: We lost the lead 2 nights before the first preview.
0: Oh,
3: and
0: wow.
3: And Lolo, who starred in Spring Awakenings, who's a great talent, literally flew on a Tuesday night, learned the show Wednesday and Thursday, went in the show on a Friday, and since that time has been doing an unbelievable job, and she's a great singer, and I don't know how they do it. How do you learn an entire show with 11 songs in, you know, in 2.5 days? Can you explain that to me?
0: I don't know. Well, they're also musicians. She's playing the piano, and you had the other
3: guitar. They do everything. They play the violin, the piano, the guitar, and it's that kind of talent that makes you excited and proud, and proud to be an American, and you know, proud of our history and legend of music and what's going on in Nashville. And it's great.
2: So it's playing now, and do we know how long it's currently slated to be there?
3: Well, I'm hoping it lasts as long as the Fantastics, which was 40 years.
2: Okay, very good.
3: go big or go home.
2: Yeah, no, I like you're my kind of girl, Francine. This is cool stuff. MusicCityTheMusical.com is the website. Music City the Musical, and again, it's at St. Luke's, and there are shows this weekend, 2 and 7:30 on Saturday, 2 and 7 p.m. on Sunday, and I'm gonna have to get there, Francine. I'm such a geeked out music fan. And I love stuff that's really well done. I love immersive stuff. I love live stuff. So you've got me and my family written all over this, and we will definitely be doing that.
3: Well, the reviews said best music on Broadway without any competition. So
2: yeah. Well, and as I said at the beginning of this, if Zachary Stewart says it's the best ever, you got to go see it, because Zach doesn't hand out those words very often. Thank you for being with us, Francine. We appreciate it.
3: And, thank you, best Kevin. I can't wait to hear what you think.
2: I'll make sure I email you and give you my thoughts on it.
3: I would love to hear them.
2: We'll do a review maybe on the show as well. All right, we got a lot more to get to. A little place called The Frick is calling us. We'll go there next.
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2: Too. Welcome back to Fun Friday. It's Radio Night Live. She's Christine Nicholas. I'm Kevin McCullough. And Christine, we're really excited about our next guest. My bride was asking me weeks ago, hey, can you get somebody on from the Frick to talk about the Marie Antoinette stuff? And leave it to AB, the little engine that can. She just goes and gets them. And so I'm going to give you the honors of introducing our guest, but we're really looking forward to this.
0: Fantastic. And thanks so much. First time on Radio Night Live, Yifu Liu, the Ann Pullett Curatorial Fellow at the Frick Collection, and the organizer of Ruffles and Ribbons Fashion Plates from the Time of Marie Antoinette. This is very exciting. This is something that we haven't seen before. So walk us through the exhibit and what inspired the timing of having it now as we are celebrating our 250th. So I'm just curious.
23: Well, I will actually return to the American 250 because actually there's a great point of connection between the exhibition and the celebration. So the show really came about because we just had our wonderful big oil painting exhibition, Thomas Ginsborough, the portraiture, the fashion of portraiture. So we really want to examine in closer detail the exquisite fashions of the late 18th century, when that painter was working. And we have 370 original fashion plates from the late 18th century in our library collection.
2: Wow.
23: And we thought it was an amazing opportunity to finally showcase them to complement the oil painting exhibition, but also to allow our audience to have a better understanding of the many 18th century portrait paintings that we have in the Frick collection. So the elevator pitch of these prints would be that they are the ancestors of fashion magazine. So during the late 18th century, Marie Antoinette became the ultimate fashion icon. Everyone in the French court were looking at her for fashion inspiration. And then all the other courts in Europe, even in America, they were looking at the French court for fashion inspiration. So France, in particular, Paris and Versailles became the fashion capital of the world. So then ladies around the world wanted to know what was the latest trend. So then they were looking for things to stay informed. So that's how these fashion images were created.
2: It's not really that different when you think about, like, in the era of Princess Di and Kate Middleton. I hear a lot of, you know, women in that kind of age range talk about, you know, oh, what is she wearing this season, and that sort of thing. That still kind of holds true for the fashion taste of today.
23: Exactly. And also in the 18th century, the entire fashion industry, including textile, fashion boutiques, everything, they were heavily controlled by the state because they recognized how big of a revenue the fashion industry brought into the state. So then they really utilized Marie Antoinette's celebrity to the fullest advantage. She was basically a walking billboard for the French fashion industry. So the more fashions she put on, the more they could sell to other countries. And obviously, that had an implication that later on during the revolution, because of how visible her fashions and her spendings on luxury was, that she became this kind of scapegoat for the the kind of unraveling of the monarchy. So there is a very interesting multi-layered history to the fashion of the time.
0: So there are 24 hand-colored engravings that depict the French fashion in the late 18th century.
23: Yes.
0: And then there are many other artifacts. What must, like, if you want to give us the version that we have to definitely see in addition mm-hmm. to the plates, the fashion plates, tell us a little bit more about what to expect of the exhibit.
23: When you walk in, pay attention to the first two fashion plates that greet you. It's two images related to Marie Antoinette. The first one is her in a royal court gown. That was the first time the French queen ever appeared in a fashion publication. Hmm. So that's the first time the queen had done it. And then right next to it is the queen in the informal casual day wear. So this very casual toned down chemise that later became known as the queen's chemise, that really started the trend for women around the world to wear wide column dresses that later became a part of the revolutionary fashion even. So we really, just by looking at the first two images, you get a great sense of the multi-layered, multifaceted nature of her fashion and how influential it was.
2: For people that haven't been to the Frick, explain kind of what the mission of the Frick is.
23: So the Frick was founded by Henry Clay Frick, who was a business tycoon who got his start in Pittsburgh, Pennsylvania, dealing in coal and the steel industry. And then he moved to New York, and he was influenced by contemporary art collectors like the Vanderbilts and J.P. Morgan in particular. And he really wanted to leave a legacy of this public museum after he passed away. So he designed this mansion both as his residence and also especially the first floor was designed with a museum in mind. Huh. So he passed away in 1919, and then his daughter and wife continued to live there until 1931. And when the wife, Adelaide, passed away, the daughter, Helen Clay Frick, decided to expand and renovate the entire space, which led to the opening of the museum in 1935.
0: Right. And then I believe, wasn't it just reopened again? Didn't they close it for a major renovation recently?
23: Yes. So during the COVID, a few years, we closed the museum and we had this extensive renovation project. One of the big things is that we opened up the entire second floor, which used to be our offices. And now the entire second floor is open to the public for the first time in almost a century. And you can walk through all of the rooms to see even more things on display now.
0: And that must have been able to expand the collection so much more. So that,
23: yes.
0: You know, that's with really terrific.
23: Yes. So with the renovation, we have the new Lauder, a special exhibition space as well. So we don't have to take down our old master paintings whenever we want to have a big exhibition. So every time now that the visitor comes back to the Frick, they will expect to find their favorite pieces always there to greet them.
2: Very cool. All right, Yifu Liu, thank you so much for what you're doing. And my bride is a big Marie Antoinette and fashion fan all around. So I have a feeling I'm going to come see you face to face very soon.
23: Yes, so looking forward to it.
2: We'll do that. But thanks for spending some time with us.
23: Thank you so much, Christine and Kevin.
2: You got it. When we come back, Christine's got a whole list of fun things for you to do this weekend. Don't go anywhere.
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19: In 1862, Abraham Lincoln signed the Morrill Act, helping states create colleges focused on agriculture, mechanics, science, and practical education. The principle was not centralized control, it was opportunity. Lincoln's Morrill Act reminds us that America can support education without surrendering education to Washington. Why did it matter? Because a free nation needs citizens equipped to work, build, steward, and govern themselves. Scripture gives work a sacred weight. In Genesis, God placed man in the garden to work it and to keep it. Proverbs honors the one who works his land. Paul warns against idleness and calls believers to earn their bread. Why does that still matter today? Because education should form capable people under God, not dependent subjects under bureaucracy.
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2: Welcome back, Kevin McCullough. Glad to have you with us. We are talking about all things fun on Fun Friday. Christine Nicholas, my partner in crime on this. We're here with another weekend in front of us, Christine. What should we be doing?
0: Well, we should be heading to see Music City if you can. Thank you, Francine Lefrak. We really love that and wishing you the best with this off-Broadway hit show. More information on that could be found at MusicCityTheMusical.com or head over to St. Luke's Theater on West 46th Street to the box office. Pick up some tickets. They've got some shows this weekend, Saturday and Sunday, 2 p.m. Matinees and 7 p.m. Evening shows. And thank you so much for the information from Yifu Liu from the Frick Collection. My goodness, what a beautiful show. I definitely want to get to see that, the Ruffle show. Hours of operation over at the Frick, 10:30 to 5:30 this weekend. And for more information, just go to frick.org. I'd love for you to sail the harbor and see what Kevin and I saw, but the big boats won't be around, but there's so much more to see. So, go to nycwatercruises.com, NYC Water Cruises, to book your adventure. And thanks again to Mergen and Travis, Connor and Ben. What a wonderful experience we all had together. Just such a beautiful. We were on the Grand Mariner, which is one of the largest yachts that they have, but they also have the Luisa of the Seas, which is beautiful, and that's a bit of a higher end experience, if you will. But you can check out their website. They have all different types of tours. I want to give a shout out to our fellow Radio Night Liver, your Tuesday Travel Tuesday with Linda Perillo. She, of course, is still working on her book, Your Payment Method Has Been Declined. She's got a couple of New Jersey-based book signing. There's one Saturday, July 18th from 5:30 p.m. at the Barnes & Noble in Clark Commons. There's one later in the month, Friday, July 31st in Milburn at the Book House. And then Saturday, September 19th, the Barnes & Noble in Woodland Park, New Jersey. And by the way, she's going to come up with us. We're going to be doing a remote up on Arthur Avenue on Tuesday, September 1st. with Linda Perillo. So we'll start it off with a book party, and then we're going to go right into our remote, which I'm very excited about. Radio Night Live will finally be on Arthur Avenue with Peter Madonia, all of our friends up there, John Calvelli from the zoo. We hope to have the new president. She's not so new anymore, but she's really fascinating, of Fordham University. So put that on your calendars, folks. It looks like we're going to be at Mario's, but we're still ironing out the details. But that's going to be fun. And by the way, Little Italy still exists. If you saw what City Hall happened to put out.
2: What's with the mayor? How come he's ignoring all these things?
0: I don't understand that. Little Italy in the Bronx and Little Italy downtown, they still exist. And we are very proud of it. Staten Island is also the largest county in the nation of Italian Americans. We are very proud of our heritage. There's also Irish Americans. There's, if you look at Brooklyn and Borough Park, very proud Jewish Americans.
2: I can't
0: believe. But somehow or another, we missed the map of the immigration clusters for New York City. So don't take that word for it. Just come to Arthur
2: Irish
0: Avenue.
2: Irish were depleted
0: anytime.
2: As well. So my people were gone,
0: right.
2: too. Your people were gone. My people were gone.
0: Yes.
2: My Jewish friends were gone. Everybody was gone. Who did he have left? Like Latinos?
0: I don't know.
2: Like, is that it?
0: It's great to celebrate all immigration, because we are a nation that people are trying to get in, not trying to get out, unlike, you know, so many other countries. And that's what those.
2: Nobody's ever lost their life trying to leave America. That's just not how it works. Christine, great show as always. Thank you for being here. Friends, join us next week, and we will see you then.
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0: News this hour from Town Hall. I'm John Scott. The U.S. military hitting various targets in Iran for 13th night in a row. Correspondent Laura Winters reports.
1: President Trump appears to be losing patience with Iranian leaders who refuse to make a deal. The U.S. military taking out targets in Iran, including military command centers and drone storage facilities, for a 13th night in a row. The president telling Axios he's considering a massive attack on Iran, bigger than ever before, and that he is close to a decision.
0: And the U.S. military says it has fired on another merchant vessel that was trying to breach its blockade of Iranian ports. American forces disabling the MT Levine in the Gulf of Oman. The White House rolling out its latest nuclear energy initiative.
2: President Trump announced a major nuclear energy milestone from the Oval Office.
3: So these are the first new privately funded advanced reactors to turn on the United States in over four decades, and making sure that these groundbreaking designs were safe to build and test so quickly was a challenge that required a historic partnership between these innovative companies and our administration.
2: The White House says the administration is working to accelerate nuclear energy as demand for reliable electricity continues to grow. Willie Nelson, The White House.
0: In health news, the number of measles cases in the U.S. has now surpassed the record-breaking tally for all of 2025, with five more months of 2026 still to come. Bernie Bennett reports.
4: The U.S. Centers for Disease Control and Prevention logged 2,318 cases of measles as of Thursday. The nation had 2,200.